0: show up for the game.
1: They do for Grogu.
0: My man, the stadium was double wrapped.
1: Mm.
0: There were stormtroopers, Mandalorians, and every person that you've all met before whenever an event like this happens with their own just gear and stuff and things. And oh my God, and I should have known, and we were fine. I know the stadium very well. I know where to place myself, and my son and I have acquired the Grogu bobbleheads, but
1: oh, so you know how to cheat. You know, I didn't cheat.
0: I didn't cheat. They have like a, you know, like we waited in line, and then we got to a certain spot, and there was mass confusion, and then there was like this line, and they're like, well, this is called a go-ahead pass. And the gentleman's like, I'm like, I don't even know what that is. And he goes, well, if you scan that QR code right there, you could just put your name in and you get a go-ahead pass and you can get in this line right here. I said, I think I'll do that.
1: I'll go ahead.
0: And he said,
1: I'll go ahead and do that.
0: He said, right? He said, this should take you about 2 minutes. I'm like, I have 2 minutes. I don't know if you noticed, but we got here early. So I did the pass and we went in and we've got our... We have acquired our Grogu bobbleheads.
1: That's good. That's such a good dad.
0: Oh, my God, though. Oh, my God. Like, I'm just... And the Giants turned the whole day into Star Wars Day. They played the Darth Vader music when the ump... When the ump... Right? That's how the umpires came on the field today. The umpires came out with Darth Vader. Right. Chewbacca was there. I mean... Where people...
1: I speak fluent Star Wars, yeah, if you don't know.
0: I can tell. You have
2: sons. That was good, Ephraim.
0: Yeah.
1: Appreciate that.
0: So it was quite a day out there. It's quite a day. And then, and for the second day in a row, we saw a grand slam. Two days in a row, we saw a grand slam.
1: From you or the opposing team?
0: Well, I'd like to think that the story I just told you, I feel like I hit a grand slam, but... Rafael Devers actually did one with a baseball.
1: Okay.
0: And broke a 4-4 tie.
1: Nice.
0: In the sixth inning or something like that. And so, yeah, we got a happy son upstairs, and he is ready to be left alone for 3 hours by his dad, and he will be watching Wemby upstairs while you and I watch it here downstairs.
1: All right, that's good. Happy dad upstairs. I mean, you happy son upstairs, happy dad downstairs.
0: Amen. Amen.
1: It's perfect Sunday.
0: Right.
1: No school tomorrow. Perfect Sunday.
0: No work tomorrow. It's pretty good. We're feeling pretty good. So, but I do want to know what you think we're about to see, because I feel like tonight is sort of a declaration, if you will. I remember LeBron's first year with the Cavs. I remember LeBron year one when he was with the Miami Heat. I remember Steph and the Warriors when they lost in round two when Mark Jackson got fired. I remember the Tatum and Brown Celtics when they lost in six games to the Warriors in 2022. What I'm saying is all of those teams were the teams that you could tell were really, really good, but they were 1 year away.
1: Mm-hmm.
0: Is that what Wemby and the Spurs are? We find out tonight, I think.
1: I think they're a little bit better than those teams because out of all those teams you mentioned, they have a player – that none of the other teams had. And I'm not talking about dynamic player. I'm talking about, a single entity that's a game changer. Now, LeBron is great. Steph is great. All, you know, everyone is great in on those teams that you said. LeBron and D-Wade and Bosh together, complete formidable opponents, older. But I think Victor Wembanyama brings something no one has ever seen. And I think OKC has done a tremendous job in trying to neutralize that. But I also think they've been outcoached. I think the San Antonio Spurs don't utilize Victor Wembanyama the way they should, like they did in game one. And that's evident. They don't put him in the high post. They don't run the offense through him. He will set a high screen and he'll pop. He won't roll. Late in that game, two nights ago, he started to roll. They didn't throw him a lob off the screen and high screen and roll until the mid to end of the third quarter. So things like that that other teams can't guard, is like nothing you can do to stop that. If he gets the ball in the high post, it doesn't matter who you put on him or what you do, you can't stop him. And so I think that's where they have to decide, okay, are we going to go through him in spurts, start the game off going through him? He doesn't need to shoot threes. Mid-range and post shots, he's shown he can shoot from the post, get his own rebound, and dunk it back. They need more of that and less of him out on the wing.
0: I buy all of that basketball breakdown. I also think there is an emotional side to this. You know, I actually started asking some friends when we were watching that game a couple nights ago. I'm like, is there a mercy rule in the NBA? Because they were up 15 to nothing. And I'm like,
1: that thing was ugly.
0: I think if they get five more points, this game's over. Then from that moment on, they lost by 30. Because they ended up getting beat by about 15.
1: Mm-hmm. Yeah.
0: And so, you know, the Thunder, they've lost one basketball game this entire playoffs. It was an epic double overtime, every single piece of Wemby type of an effort. So there's also that question. Like, I'm not sure if we could ask, are the Spurs ready to win this? I'm not sure if the Thunder are ready to lose this.
1: Yeah, like, that's better.
0: You know
1: better,
0: what I mean?
1: Yeah.
0: Like, they might be even better this year than they were last year, and especially because now they've done it and they have that experience. I just look at it that way. Like, the Spurs had that game three energy. It lasted for half a quarter, and then that was it. And now you flip it to where there's game four anxiety. You're at home. Yep. If you lose this game, you're toast.
1: Yeah. But to your point, I think you're absolutely right about OKC. They figured out a way to adjust to the defense that San Antonio's playing, as you should, as a good coach would. They're okay with the others performing. Now, what the Spurs have done is they're going to make it difficult for Shea, as you should, for the MVP. But Shea doesn't shoot a high volume of threes. Everyone else on the team does. And that's been their undoing, wide open threes. Because as soon as they send that double to Shea, they whip the ball around, excellent passing, excellent speed for the wide open 3-point shooters who do shoot a high. Caruso is shooting 60%.
0: Right.
1: They got a couple other players shooting around, you know, 42 to 38% from three. So you have to come to terms as a coach. Do we live with the mid-range jump shots of Shea? Or do we consistently give up wide open threes? These are the coaching moves and adjustments that I'm talking about that I can't wait to see what happens. Because, look, you have big physical defenders, Castle, Vassell, Johnson, to guard Shea one-on-one and make it difficult for him.
0: They have everything they need.
1: So you're running a double team at him at the top of the half court at the beginning of the game? You're allowing others to get into a flow. So me, as a basketball coach, I'm going to switch that up. I'm going to say, hey, we've already alerted the league and everyone to the flopping of Shea. Watch the push off on the off arm. We're going to guard him man up, and we're not going to expose open 3-point. If he can 2-point us to death, then it'll be a 2-point battle between him and Wemby.
0: Yep.
1: Now, if you got two guys who shoot 60% from two, Wimby's a little bit higher, probably around 75 to 80% from two, then okay, let's make that the duel. But we won't allow you to have 15 to 17 open threes a game anymore.
0: The graphic is on the screen right now. The San Antonio Spurs have not lost three straight games all season long. So this is it. About to tip this thing off, and I think we're in full agreement. Spurs score more points than the opponent tonight, or you can go ahead and start printing your Thunder Knicks NBA Finals logos.
1: Yep, you're right. And shout out to the Knicks. We'll talk about that a little bit later after the break. But
0: boy, you were right about that.
1: Oh, yeah.
0: I was wrong about that. Good Lord. I mean, I was feeling myself when the Cavs were up by 22 there in the fourth quarter, game one. And then that was the end of that. But you're right. Yeah, we can talk a little bit more about that coming up. And we're going to be following along this game the entire night. The Shea thing that you mentioned, also like where you're at on that. I mean, this is not new for anybody who's been watching basketball, but I do think there has been now enough negative attention has been thrown at Shea Gilgeous-Alexander. In fact, my least favorite athlete in all of sports, for the first time in my life, did something that I like. And it was all thanks to the flopping of Shea Gilgeous-Alexander and the way that referees handle it. You want to know what I'm talking about?
1: Absolutely.
0: Okay, I'll tell you that coming up next, because it was a game changer for me. We're underway. Thunder and Spurs, we're all over it, live in these Fox Sports Radio studios. That's Ephraim Salaam. I'm Mark Willard. 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
19: It's now time for your KBRF News Talk 1250 weekly weather forecast. Today we'll see a high of 81 with sunny skies and a low of 55 in the evening. On Monday, a high of 90 with a low of 59, mostly clear skies. Tuesday, a high of 91 with a low of 61 and a slight chance of showers in the evening. And Wednesday, a high of 90 with a low of 58. This has been your KBRF News Talk 1250 weekly weather forecast.
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0: 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Mr. DeSego will be along here in about 7 or 8 minutes.
1: I guess they listened.
0: They listened.
1: I may know a thing or two about basketball. I know I played a long time.
0: I've noticed.
1: In the NFL, but to be honest, you know, between you and I and our millions of listeners, I'm a basketball guy. I really am. I love basketball on every level.
0: I can tell. I know this.
1: I never coached football.
0: When you X and O me on hoops, I listen. Except I should have listened to you when you told me the Knicks were going to sweep the Cavs, which is not done yet. But the series is done. I don't know if they're going to sweep them or not. But But anyway, yeah, that series is cooked. I want to talk to you about that, but I threw out a tease. I want to pay it off.
1: Pay it off.
0: My least favorite athlete in the entire world for the first time made me smile this week. You're old enough to remember the board game Operation.
1: Yes.
0: Okay.
1: Dylan Brooks, baby.
0: For those people who don't know what this is, it's like this little game that had this electronic buzzers attached to it, and
1: you have to operate. Right?
0: Yeah, you had to operate on somebody. So you had to reach into these little holes with like a scalpel, like little thing.
1: You had to pull out the funny bone, the wishbone,
0: right? And you had to pull stuff out without touching the sides. If you touch the sides, it would buzz, and you lose your turn. And so Dylan, and obviously with the help of some funny creators and advertisers, put together a little board that looked like that with Shea Gilgeous-Alexander on it. And he's sitting there playing the game, and he's like, now I'm going to reach in here and grab these things. But if you touch Shea, it's a foul. If you even just touch, like even you just breathe on it.
1: Amazing.
0: It's a foul. And they do this whole video, and I'm like, man, Dylan, I need more of that, Dylan, because he made me smile. First time in my life I didn't want to punch him in the face.
1: A real-life troll villain.
0: Oh, my God. Funny.
1: It was great, funny, but accurate.
0: It's very accurate.
1: Great, but accurate. Yes.
0: And I think there's been enough made of it. It's still going to annoy people. The way Shea plays, whatever. He's now a villain. They're really good. He's really good. I get all these things. But enough has been made of this to where I do feel like the league and the officials are forced to try to have some awareness,
1: yes,
0: of what's happening, for crying out loud. Did you see the Tom Haberstroh piece?
1: Yeah.
0: 27% of his shots in the series, he fell down.
1: Mm-hmm.
0: And then someone said, okay, now do it for the other foul baiters in the league. And he goes, great, I will. And long story short, yes, Shea is way ahead of everybody else with how often he falls.
1: I think you're seeing guys who know the game, who are respected in the game, like Jason Williams.
0: Yes.
1: J. Will. Every single time they shoot, SGA is landing in somebody's region. He's falling down. And you're like, how do you root for that? As a fan of the game, I just want to see the game respected. Like these are real comments from people who play at a high level, who's played at a high level, and now who analyze and commentate at a high level. It's not a because they beat the Lakers type of thing. No. It's hard to watch as someone who loves the game and the purity of the game. I became a coach to teach the purity of the game. Whether you have talent to go on and play forever, I know. I want to teach the game, the fundamentals of the game that I love. I used to love to play until Dr. Clapper, a world-renowned orthopedic surgeon, told me about 6 years ago, if you play basketball again, I'm going to have to replace both your knees before you're in your mid-50s, and then that means I'm going to have to do them again in your 70s.
0: Yep.
1: That was the last time I picked up a basketball. But up until then, I had been playing. I had played in the Drew League, all kinds of stuff. I mean, literally, I would come home in the off season when I was playing and play basketball at a high level. So much so that I tried.
0: Go ahead.
1: I tried out for the G League and made it for the Texans Legends, the Texas Legends, because Mark Cuban hooked it up for me, and I went out there, tried it out, and went to training camp. This is at 37, mind you.
0: Yes. At 37?
1: Yes, 37 and 8 surgeries. And I actually made the team, but I had to decline because my wife was at home with our 3-year-old and pregnant with our second child. And she just said, and this is how great this woman is. Now, she's been with me for the majority of my NFL career. And I played on 5 teams. She's traveled and moved, and we wanted to wait to have kids until I retired, which we did. Retired in 2010. We had my first son in 2011. She said, so let me get this straight. At the time, I'm working on Fox TV, Fox Sports 1. And I'm working three weeks out of the month, and I get a week off. And she said, let me get this straight. You want to work from 3:30 to midnight, 5 days a week, for 3 weeks, and on your 1 week you have off a month, you want to fly to Texas and play on the G League team with your pregnant wife and toddler at home?
0: While you're pushing 40.
1: And I said, you know what? You don't even have to finish.
0: You
1: know what?
0: You're like, no, that's not what I want to do at all.
1: I'm good. So I have the contract. I have the NBA contract. They petitioned the NBA to have a 13th spot on their roster because I couldn't be there the whole time. And the NBA said yes.
0: You handled that like a dude on a bachelor party that wanted to get hit on by a girl just so he could say, I still got it.
1: Still got it.
0: We're not going to do anything about it.
1: She's like,
0: but I want y'all to know that I could if I wanted to.
1: That's almost like passing up on the opportunity to bring in the man, the myth, the legend, Steve DeSager.
0: Would never do it.
20: Hello, gentlemen.
0: Hello.
20: It is good to hear you both. And as I was hearing you talk about the baseball giveaway you took part of in the Bay Area today, it is reminding me of something I heard going into today's Miami game. Now, as a bit of context, the Dodgers have even more giveaways now, it seems, than ever, including a lot of bobblehead nights. Granted, they have a lot to celebrate, but they can raise the ticket prices that way. And they're hugely popular with fans. It's the first 40,000 ticketed fans in attendance get the item on any particular night. 40,000. I heard an ad for today's Miami Marlins game. They're giving away a color-changing cup. First 5,000 fans at the Marlins game today got the cup. You see, many Marlins games get less than 10,000 fans total in the building. I looked it up today with the Mets visiting. 23,000 was the attendance. Only 5,000 cups were able to be given away.
0: Ouch. See, that's what I was thinking on a normal Marlins game. If they're like, first 5,000, you look at your partner, you're like, honey, we don't even need to hurry. Like, show up by 5 minutes before game time. Yeah. Oh, by the way, the one that I described earlier, first 15,000. On a day where there were over 40 in the building.
20: Ooh.
0: So, yeah, that's why it was jammed 3 hours before first pitch, because you could not be a lollygagger on this one.
20: You are familiar with the Dodger Stadium grounds outside.
0: Yes.
20: It has been on the local news where on Ohtani bobblehead nights at 5 o'clock the afternoon, there is a line down the hill and around the block to get into the building,
0: no doubt,
20: 2 hours before the game so they can be one of the first 40,000.
0: It looked like a midnight sale out there. I swear, all I want, like the radio guy in me, just started popping out. I wanted to go run up to the front of the line and be, what time did you get here?
20: Exactly.
0: Because I fear someone might have come last night.
20: Yeah, like Rose Parade. They brought a cot.
0: No joke. It was crazy.
20: We can update the Spurs, who are off to a great start in Game 4 of the NBA's West Finals, leading 21-8 over Oklahoma City. Now, Isaiah Hartenstein, 4 of 6 shooting, but the rest of his team, 0 of 7 for the Thunder. The fact that Hartenstein has 4 baskets in a first quarter, apparently his career high is 5. So there's that. They're getting something at least, but I repeat, literally nothing from anybody else. Jalen Williams is out again, sore hamstring. Guard A.J. Mitchell out with a strained calf. Victor Wembanyama with 10 points and 3 assists so far in the first 8 minutes of this game. It is 22-8. Spurs over OKC, about 4 minutes to go in the first quarter. The Spurs took game 1 in that epic double overtime you referenced earlier. Wembanyama that night had 41 points and 24 rebounds. So at the time, San Antonio was 5-1 head-to-head with Oklahoma City this season. They need a win tonight just to even the series at 2. OKC took Game 2 at home, Game 3 on the road. The Knicks just keep winning anywhere. They're up 3-0 in the East Finals. They're at Cleveland on Monday. Knicks have won 10 straight. Their last loss was a full month ago at Atlanta. The playoff record, by the way, Golden State with 15 straight postseason wins in 2017. The Knicks have also won 5 straight on the road, and all by double figures. That ties the longest such run in NBA playoff history. Of course, Golden State 2017 is one of those teams as well. The All-NBA first team was announced tonight, led by OKC's Shai Gilgeous-Alexander. And

0: second. We're not quite to the halfway point of this race. Wyndham Clark won the Byron Nelson by 3 strokes after a final round 60. He finished 30 under par this weekend at the tournament. The French Open started today on the clay court. Novak Djokovic won his first round matchup. To Major League Baseball, Sunday night ball game, bottom of the fifth in Anaheim, Angels and Rangers tied at 1. As for the earlier contest, the Dodgers were 5-1 winners at Milwaukee, and the Dodgers first in the NL West, now a game and a half over the Padres, who lost at home to the A's 5-2. Houston sent the Cubs to an 8th straight loss, 8-5. Yankees won on an Aaron Judge walk-off homer, 2-0 over Tampa Bay. Yes, it was scoreless in the 9th. And that game in Miami, hope you enjoyed your Collector Cup, was scoreless in the 9th until a grand slam from the Marlins, bottom of the 9th, beat the Mets 4-0. The loss to closer Devin Williams. St. Louis at Cincinnati rained out. Right now, Washington's leading 2-1 at the Braves, bottom of the 9th. And now we must talk about the Indy 500 and the close finish today. Here's how it sounded on Fox TV. Felix Rosenquist, with a late pass, wins in the closest finish in the history of the race. Mm. And this was the 110th Indianapolis 500. The winner crossed the finish line about 0.02 of a second ahead of David Malukas, who was in tears afterwards. Rosenquist had never won an oval race. A late caution caused a restart for just the final lap, a frantic lap, and the winning margin right after that late pass was less than half a car length. Alex Palou started from the pole, led the most laps, finished 7th. He was the defending champ. What a day at Indy. Back to you.
1: Awesome stuff. Woo! I mean, photo finish, that's usually for horse racing. But we essentially got it on the bricks today. So really, really good stuff. Steve, thank you. We'll be talking to you throughout the evening for sure. Back live here in these Fox Sports Radio studios. And as Steve was talking about, the Thunder just snapped it, but we had like a 10-0 run there for the Spurs moments ago. And their defense, the way they're playing right now, I feel like they've they've got the message, and this already has a little bit of a different look than it did a couple of nights ago.
2: Yeah, it does. And look, when I'm talking about stuff, it's not rocket science. You can see it. I can see it. The staff can see it. They're, you know, well versed and completely more trained than I am. They understand where the team is right now, and what they're doing wrong. And so that adjustment, now the problem comes in is when you don't make the adjustment, that's when you get fired.
1: Right.
2: Right? When you have a championship caliber team and you only play your starters. And so in the fourth quarter down the stretch, they can't close out games and conference finals, Thibodeau, you get fired.
1: Yep.
2: So, to me, it's how do you put the onus on you as a coach and put your players in the right position? No need to double Shea like they're doubling. Like I said, okay, get the twos, man. But what we can't do is continue to leave wide open three-pointers. Once again, Shea kicked his legs from under him. I just can't take it.
1: Can't stand it.
2: It's the worst.
1: There's no one underneath him, and he purposely lands with his feet slanted.
2: Guess
1: and
2: what?
1: Falls down.
2: Guess what? There's no reason for him to fall to the ground.
1: No, he didn't even get fouled.
2: Guess what's going to happen? And God forbid, when you land on your feet sideways like that, you're putting pressure on your calf and in your Achilles.
1: Well, I don't root for injuries, but
2: I'm telling you, you can't hit the ground. Ask Dwayne Wade.
1: No, there would
2: be. Ask Dwayne Wade what falling all the time cost him. And let me get this. Let me be clear. Dwayne Wade was not a flopper, but he went to the hole with reckless abandonment and was hit out of the air. And he had to adjust the way he attacked because the ankle sprains, the wrist sprains, the elbow, all of those things. If you continually

0: hit the ground, the likelihood of you getting hurt increases.
1: Well, of course.
0: That's just the reality of the situation.
1: Yeah, and there would be, and again, I'm not rooting for it, but there would be, I think some people would feel like there was a little bit of justice there. Let's put it that way.
0: Yeah.
1: Because he is willfully doing this, absolutely willfully doing this, and I'm almost bothered by the fact.
0: I'm not going to reward you.
1: No.
0: Not doing it.
1: The league got so much loud criticism for watching the tanking all year that Adam Silver was forced to come out, publicly talk about it, come up with ideas on how to fix it, and then they're going to try to fix it. And I'm sort of wondering why this is so much farther behind. There he is on the ground again. This time the refs didn't fall for it, thankfully. But it's like, I don't know why this hasn't been addressed. This it very bothersome to me that people keep talking about this as if this is, oh, well, it happens on every team, and it's part of the game, and it's all, it's like, no, not at this level, no.
0: Not at this frequency.
1: No. And again, the Haberstroh article followed this, tracked it, disproved it. Stop saying your star does this too, Thunder fan. No, they don't. No, they don't. No one does. It's just you. That's it. And it has to be addressed because it's absolutely, forget how like frustrating it is. It's just terrible to watch.
0: Yeah, it doesn't make for good basketball.
1: Yes, you're an entertainment outlet, and this is so not entertaining. It is brutal to watch. And you know, to me, the league, the players, that is part of their job. That is part of their job. So this to me is now at the league level, and it's not Shea's fault, it's theirs.
0: Yeah, I mean, you know, if your son keeps walking into the kitchen at night when everyone's sleeping eating cookies, at a certain point,
1: right?
0: You know,
1: better do something about it.
0: Yeah, do something about it.
1: That's right.
0: Keep getting the cookies.
1: Right. Like,
0: so
1: put some rat traps on those cookies.
0: Or just to remove them.
1: Right. Thank you. All right. I think you still need to wax poetic a little bit more about the Knicks, which we can do. Coming up next, we got the Spurs by 9 at the end of quarter one. We will be following along with bated breath. And we've got three things coming up at the top of the hour. And don't you worry, we will be discussing Jackson Dart and Abdul Carter tonight as well. There's no question. So here we are, going nowhere. That's Ephraim Salaam. I'm Mark Willard. It's Fox Sports Radio.
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13: It's now time for your KVRF News Talk 1250 weekly weather forecast. Today we'll see a high of 81 with sunny skies and a low of 55 in the evening. On Monday, a high of 90 with a low of 59, mostly clear skies. Tuesday, a high of 91 with a low of 61 and a slight chance of showers in the evening. And Wednesday, a high of 90 with a low of 58. This has been your KBRF News Talk 1250 weekly weather forecast.
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15: This is your I-94 ramp cone zone update. The 210 I-94 ramp is closed. The interchange ramps will be closed to all travelers during construction, and traffic to and from Highway 210 in Fergus Falls will be detoured to the County Road 1/Tower Road. Highway 210 will remain open for travelers during construction. Traffic will shift to one side of the bridge and will be reduced to one lane in each direction. For construction updates, visit the Fergus Falls Chamber at fergusfalls.com and click on the cone zone. 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

0: All right, I can already tell we're going to have a good night. We're already having a good night. We're live in the Fox Sports Radio studios. Spurs by 7, early second quarter. Keep you up to date. That's E from Salam. I'm Mark Willard. Good evening to you. Yes, we have three things coming up at the top of the hour. That's our top three observations from the week. But it is, you know, off the beaten path a little bit. Not the stuff necessarily that everybody's talking about. So we'll get to that coming up. But yeah, man, shout out to the Knicks, but let's talk a little bit more about that series while we can. And obviously the question that I think most people in this moment want answered, my answer's no, but I want your answer. Okay, they've won a bunch of games in a row. Yes, they're good. Yes, they're going to make this series a short series. But do they actually have a chance in the next one?
1: Well, they're on a historic run, not just a good run.
0: Yep.
1: They're on a historic run in terms of point differential, amount of games. It's impressive. And look, I'm going to be honest. I've been on the radio for over two decades. I'm not the biggest Mike Brown fan.
0: Okay.
1: That started in Cleveland with LeBron, and they would ask him, you know, how'd you make the adjustments down the stretch? And he would say, well, I just gave LeBron the ball and got out the way. I don't respect that. That's not what we're doing. I didn't ask you that, coach. Don't do that. Then he came to the Lakers and was just awful. Just awful. So any good coach that comes to the Lakers and doesn't work out, I have a problem. D'Antoni, please. Okay? I have a problem.
0: Y'all are so expected.
1: That's just
0: so
1: how it goes.
0: Hilarious.
1: How it goes, man. You got 17 of them.
0: Listen.
1: Got 17.
0: I know.
1: I've seen 11.
0: I've met a million of you, so I know. I know how it works.
1: Okay.
0: And it ain't a battle I'm about to try to win, because there ain't no way, chance in hell.
1: Just so
0: y'all know, you are the most arrogant, expectant SOBs on planet Earth.
1: Yes. We're okay with that.
0: I know. And I'm okay with it as long as you're okay with it.
1: But
0: just don't fight me on that.
1: Yes. Now, I just gave you that for context, because I'm about to speak glowingly of Mike Brown.
0: Okay.
1: The adjustment he made by making Karl Anthony Towns a facilitator, I think in the second loss to Atlanta, they changed the way they played.
0: Mm-hmm.
1: And that has paid dividends. It made them a different team. It got the ball out of Brunson's hands and made Karl Anthony Towns a terrific passer. And we didn't know he could pass like that. That's the thing. We didn't know he had that level. He's had a couple triple doubles this playoffs already, but it's taking talent and putting them in positions to be better.
0: Mm-hmm.
1: That's what a coach does. A coach doesn't say, "I just got out the way." No, a coach takes talent and puts them in position to be better. That's why Mike won with Phil. That's why Kobe won with Phil. It's that level of coaching I'm looking for. And that's what Mike Brown has exhibited with the New York Knicks. A team has already gone to a couple conference finals, couldn't get over the hump, predominantly the same team. And I'm impressed with the way, starting in with game one, they never took their foot off the gas, and it's continuing.
0: That's all fair. You still need to answer the question.
1: Yes, I do think they can.
0: Oh, wow.
1: I do think they can. Regardless of who they're playing.
0: You think that the Knicks have a shot?
1: I think they have a shot. It will not be a sweep. I think it'll be a tough series. I think they've come too far to throw the towel in now. I think they have some matchups. They have a player who can get a bucket at any point. They have a big. They can play big. And they got defensive wings and knockdown shooters. If you have all of that.
0: It's a good team. It's a good team. And I won't.
1: Not a bad bench either.
0: I will not. No. They're deep. I will not disrespect them by saying no chance. Because that's just two words that's like, come on. I mean, like, why are we even playing? But I would be very surprised. I would be very, very surprised.
1: Yeah, I mean.
0: If the winner of this series that we're watching right now is not the NBA
1: Guess
0: champ.
1: What? Guess when I was surprised? When the Detroit Pistons beat the Lakers in the finals.
0: Bro, I was there for all five of those
1: and
0: games.
1: And were you surprised?
0: Shocked.
1: There you,
0: shocked.
1: It happens.
0: Yeah. All right, Ephraim Salaam, Mark Willard, Fox Sports Radio Studios, and three things are coming up next. We are.
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6: It's now time for your KBRF News Talk 1250 weekly weather forecast. Today we'll see a high of 81 with sunny skies and a low of 55 in the evening. On Monday, a high of 90 with a low of 59, mostly clear skies. Tuesday, a high of 91 with a low of 61 and a slight chance of showers in the evening. And Wednesday, a high of 90 with a low of 58. This has been your KBRF News Talk 1250 weekly weather forecast.
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21: Second quarter, 35-28, as OKC is shooting just 35% from the floor. That includes 1 of 8 from 3-point range, led by Isaiah Hartenstein with his 12 points. By the way, Victor Wembanyama with 13 for the Spurs. He had 3 assists in the first quarter as well. OKC's Jalen Williams out again with a sore hamstring. Guard A.J. Mitchell still, he is out tonight with a strained calf. To the NHL playoffs, they're finishing the opening period of Game 3 of the West Final. Vegas is up 2-0, but getting shut out at home tonight. Colorado 3-0 in the lead. The Indy 500 went to Felix Rosenquist with a late pass. NASCAR 600 going on in Charlotte right now. They're halfway through. Denny Hamlin in the lead. Chase Briscoe second. I'm Steve Desig.
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0: As things are wont to do, when the pressure goes up, the legs get heavy, and this thing has a little bit of a rock fight feel to it right now. Like, this thing is ticketed for under 100 points. We're halfway through the second quarter. The Thunder have 28, okay? So the defenses are ratcheting it up as we are getting late in this season. The Knicks still need one more win. They'll likely be in the NBA Finals unless history is made. Spurs Thunder at the center of our thoughts tonight. Spurs by 8 halfway through second quarter. Keep you up to date, broadcasting live Fox Sports Radio Studios. But at this hour every single Sunday, 6 in the West, 9 in the East, we hop into three things and get to our top observations of some of the other stuff that happened around the sports world this week. So let's do it. Here we go. Three things with Ephraim Salam, Mark Willard. I always go first so Ephraim can go last. I want to start with something that I bet you'll love to weigh in on.
1: Okay.
0: And it is something that I saw out at the ballpark for the millionth time today. But it actually caused me to want to count up how many days I've been alive. Because I'll never understand this. I just won't. It's not like it's illegal. It's not like I actually have like a problem with it. It just confuses me. I would never do this. So I've been alive for 18,722 days, loosely.
1: Mm.
0: And in all 18,722 of them, I've never understood the concept of draping yourself from head to toe in the gear of your favorite team and heading to a game where that team's not playing. I've never understood it.
1: Yeah, that's weird to me, too.
0: Like, the Giants played the White Sox, and I was 3 shoulders away from a dude in a full Shohei Ohtani uniform. Big brother, 6'5", Ohtani, hat, and I'm like, dude, it's all good. We're just out here in the sun.
1: Just hit the ballpark.
0: No one's going to start a fight, but, like, what are you doing here? Like, why do you – I always want to go up. It's like, you get to wear whatever you want, but why do you care about this game? What are you doing here? And you are also trolling. Like, you are. You're like, I don't know, in today's day and age of how many dummies there are at sporting events, I'm just not going somewhere where I'm going to give some drunk person an excuse to pick a fight. Like, I'm just not doing it. So, anyway, I was in line for a churro today, and I took a selfie of me and my son because two people behind me was a dog with a Dodger hat on, and I actually wasn't taking a selfie of us. I was taking a selfie of dude, and we circled his head, and the look on my son's face is hilarious. It's on my Instagram story. You can go look at it if you want. MT Willard, check it out. Leave me a comment if you want. A lot of people are like, leave everybody alone. You can wear whatever you want. I'm like, yeah, you can wear whatever you want, and I'm allowed to think you're weird. Like, I don't get why you're here. These tickets are expensive. What are you doing here watching the Giants play the White Sox in May 2020? Like, what are you doing here? I don't get it. Brother, I don't get it.
1: I'm with you on that one. That's a difficult one for me to understand. It happens at every sporting event.
0: Every one of them.
1: Around the world.
0: Every one of them. And it's like people
1: except for soccer. It doesn't happen a lot in soccer because you can get drug up out of there.
0: Killed, yeah. Like, I just, anyway, people, whenever I point this stuff out, and I do it very tongue-in-cheek, people are like, get mad back. And they're like, because, you know, I want to wear a hat of a good team, you jerk. And it's just like, calm down. I think you're weird. I just think it's a weird thing to do. I would never do that if I was randomly in another city and so bored. And I'm just like, you know what? Let's go watch the Reds play the Tigers tonight. I think I would just go watch the Reds play the Tigers. I'm not wearing a jersey and a hat of a team that's not here right now.
1: Are you sure?
0: It's just weird. I don't know, man. Anyway, that's me.
1: You sure you don't want to do that?
0: I don't know. I don't get it. I'm like, I have other clothes. Like, we're not representing. We're not here. Your team's not here today, sir.
1: That's
0: so
1: funny.
0: Like, do you have other clothes? Like, it's okay. Anyway.
1: I want to talk about how uninspiring the Cleveland Cavaliers are playing.
0: Go ahead.
1: I know they thought the move of bringing James Harden over would give them a boost. But you got to be careful. You got to be careful what type of person you bring in. James Harden's never played real defense before. Now, he's a good post defender against smaller guards, but for the most part, as a wing defender, he is null and void, like doesn't exist. And we've seen that. He's been exploited throughout these playoffs, especially in this series. And I just, it's good. And I love the announcers. They had the first ballot Hall of Famer, James Harden, one of the greatest basketball players to ever play in the league. You just can't get over the hump of yada, yada, yada, yada. And it's because in times of dire need, in the most critical times, he refuses to show up. And if you do that over 17 years, then it just becomes who you are.
0: Yep.
1: So kudos to him for making the playoffs all 17 years he's been in the league and never winning a championship. Every year, he has an opportunity to. He's not on a bad team. He's made the playoffs 17 years in a row. And has not won a championship.
0: And has had big leads in the conference finals.
1: Leads.
0: Game 7 one year. Game 1 this time.
1: Big leads.
0: Big, huge
1: where
0: leads.
1: Where you can point directly at him.
0: Yep.
1: For it not working in your favor.
0: Look,
1: James is a dime. Like, I didn't respect the way he played with the foul baiting and the travel step back that they allow now. It's impossible to take two steps, and then two more steps. And then a slide.
0: Yep.
1: No one can guard that. No one can pressure that.
0: Slide to the left.
1: It's just become, it's just a real move now. It's not even travel anymore. It's now they done put it's a gather and then you two steps with the one. They just let it go. So now everybody's doing the James Harden step back. You can start at the free throw line without a dribble and shoot a three-pointer. How about that? How crazy is that?
0: How about that?
1: You can stop your dribble at the three-point line and step back all the way back with no dribble behind the three-point line and shoot a three. Yeah, all right.
0: Yep. Yep.
1: I can't do it, man. I'm sorry. You know, lay a lot of flowers out to people. A lot of flowers. A lot of they are great and this and a lot of that. I need more. I need more. And he can't give me more. It's over.
0: No.
1: He has no more to give.
0: There's a lot of work being done on drafting and tanking and aprons and free agency and bird rights. And there's very little attention on the actual game, like the basketball. The basketball, the rules.
1: The real thing.
0: You know what I mean? That exactly.
1: Good Lord, the rules are for a reason.
0: That's what I would love to see change. All right, my second one is big, big fan, Ephraim, of picking your battles. Because there will always be plenty of battles. And I think sometimes you have to let the small things go. And sometimes that can be hard. To figure out which ones are the small things. If they hit you at the wrong time, they feel like a big thing. And then you make a big deal out of it, and then you have to apologize to people because you made a big old mountain out of a molehill. Who am I talking about? Well, her name is Kelly Stafford. She is the wife of the quarterback of the Rams, and she went on a podcast and decided that it was outwardly disrespectful and unacceptable that the world has taken to calling her husband, rather than Matthew, Matt. And that's not okay. Disrespectful to a Super Bowl champion quarterback to refer to Matthew as Matt. Feels like something that Matthew, if he really wanted to be called Matthew, could have come out and said
1: himself
0: somewhere along the road over the last 4,000 years. And then we would have called him Matthew. I'm going to try like hell to call new Saints running back this year Travis Etienne, because he says it's not pronounced Etienne. He says it's pronounced Etienne. Okay, then let's pronounce it Etienne.
1: I got people still calling me Ephraim.
0: Well, of course. What I mean? Andre Iguodala doesn't like the nickname Iggy. I don't use it. Like, you get to
1: but
0: be
1: guess
0: called,
1: what my wife's not going to do?
0: Do a podcast.
1: Come on, man.
0: And by the way, you can even do the podcast and be like, by the way, he likes to be called Matthew. But to outwardly be like a disrespectful, no, it's not. I know
1: everybody's
0: probably
1: gotta feel important, man.
0: I probably know more Matts in my life than any other name.
1: Yeah,
0: in the whole world.
1: That's like Matthew Leinart. Matthew Barnes.
0: So, Kelly, you pick your battles. That wasn't one of them. Yeah.
1: Mine is one of James Harden's former teammates, Kevin Durant. As Steve DeSager so eloquently let us know at the beginning of the show, that the first team... the All-NBA selections were made, and Kevin Durant made All-NBA again. And Kevin Durant is the first player in history to make All-NBA with five different franchises.
0: Amazing. Yeah, let's go.
1: Wait a minute. Like, sometimes, as voices in the media, and I got that from Bleacher Report. Like, that's not a positive thing, in my estimation. Now, him being good enough to be All-NBA, of course, that's positive.
0: Sure.
1: But the fact that most players who make all NBA multiple years don't find themselves on five different teams.
0: Their teams want them. Yes.
1: That's the problem I'm having with it. So as we celebrate him making all NBA on the fifth team he's played on, are we giving flowers for that? Are we saying congratulations for being a nomad and a gun for hire in an illustrious career that has been sidelined by mediocrity, but you're still team mediocrity, but you're still playing at a high clip? Like, these are the type of conversations I want to have.
0: Well,
1: right? We applaud that he's all NBA. Should we applaud it that he's the first player ever to be all NBA on five different teams?
0: Well, speaking of conversations that should be had, I thought the greatest disappearing act of a story in all of sports this year was that burner account deal, and then he got asked about it, and he didn't deny it, and then everyone just went, okay, we'll just move on with our day. And I'm sitting here thinking to myself, boy, the Rockets, his teammates, are not going to get over that. And I don't think they have. And that's why a team like them underperforms. And, I he should probably be on a sixth team.
1: It probably will happen.
0: He probably should be.
1: And guess what? He'll make all NBA again.
0: Yeah, he will. And we'll celebrate.
1: Gotta do better.
0: Okay, I got one more. And this one's weird. So, you know, I think a lot of stadiums have. You ever go out to a stadium and play in those 50-50 raffles?
1: Yes. Yeah. Okay?
0: So, like, all the sports teams will have some sort of a charity function, a charity arm, and they'll raise money by having everybody in the stands play in a 50-50 raffle. And so you pay your way in, and half the money will go to the charity, and half the money will go to one winner that is drawn out of a hat. So I decided out at the Giants game today that I was going to play. So I bought a bunch of tickets, and the money will go to the Giants Community Fund, and they'll do good things for kids with that, and that's awesome. But then I was also hoping that when I got home, I'd go to their website and that I would be the winner of $22,500. Oh, okay. That's what I was hoping. I pulled my ticket out. I went to the website, Ephraim. I didn't win.
1: Okay. All right. Well,
0: which is not a surprise. What did surprise me, though, is that on the website, it lists all of the prizes for every home game so far this year and whether or not they've been claimed. I am sitting here looking at 5 home games so far this year where the winning money has not been claimed. And one of them, because you have 30 days to claim your prize, one of them is officially not going to be claimed.
1: Oh, man.
0: And that was from a Giant Dodger game back on April 22nd, my mom's birthday.
1: Oh,
0: shout out, Mom.
1: Was a big part. That probably was big.
0: $13,262 for that particular game. But I tallied up all the money that is sitting there waiting for fans, maybe Giants fans, or maybe a wackadoodle with a hat from another team that wasn't there that night. It totals $70,838.
1: Wow.
0: That is just sitting there.
1: Hanging out.
0: Can you imagine buying one of these tickets and then just being like, just never checked? Got me thinking about the lottery. How much money do you think is just not claimed from the lottery?
1: People millions.
0: You lose a ticket.
1: Millions.
0: Or whatever through the years. But anyway, good luck to whoever the heck that was that won that $22,500 out there today.
1: Claim it.
0: And I hope you're listening to us on the way home from
1: claim
0: the game.
1: It.
0: Check your tickets. Change your life.
1: My third one is Okay, yes. That.
0: That's because that Penny wants the underdog to win this series. She's rooting for the Spurs. She's rooting for the Spurs. Almost halftime.
1: We all are, Penny.
0: Yeah.
1: We all are.
0: Yeah. Go ahead.
1: My third one is I want to send a shout out to, Victor Wembanyama at the buzzer.
0: Oh, my word. That was a thing of beauty.
1: That was huge.
0: Spurs by 12 at the break, half court shot, all net. Wemby. Nice.
1: I want to send a shout out to, F1 was in Montreal, Canada. And shout out to Kimi Antonetti for winning his fourth straight F1 race. But the bigger congratulations is to my guy, Lewis Hamilton, for Ferrari, placing second on the podium, and Max Verstappen placing third. That race was unbelievable. And for those who don't follow F1, Apple has it now. It's amazing. You can go back and watch the replay. But in this particular race, this was the first time that Netflix had it live. So you can also go to Netflix and watch this race. And when I tell you, it is worth watching all 68 laps. Normally it's 71 laps, but you'll get it when you see it. They had three formation laps because of car trouble. But go back and watch that race. It was unbelievable. I'm such a fan of F1. George Russell and Kimi Antonetti put on a show for the first 30 laps. They were going back and forth. Would you don't really want two teammates from the same team going back and forth like that? Something tragic can happen, which eventually did for George Russell, who was leading at the time. He couldn't finish the race. But that opened the door for Lewis Hamilton to move up to second and Max Verstappen to move into third. Loved it. Loved it.
0: F1, man. F1.
1: It's unreal, man. Love it.
0: It does not disappoint.
1: It's an adrenaline rush.
0: It does not disappoint. All right, three things. Steve DeSager's 10 minutes away. It's halftime here in Game 4. Spurs by 12. We'll get to that. And, yes, still ahead, I know both of us want to address what's going on with the New York Giants. The New York Giants. That should be interesting. We are live in the Fox Sports Radio studios with Ephraim Salaam. I'm Mark Willard, Fox Sports Radio.
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11: It's now time for your KVRF News Talk 1250 weekly weather forecast. Today we'll see a high of 81 with sunny skies and a low of 55 in the evening. On Monday, a high of 90 with a low of 59, mostly clear skies. Tuesday, a high of 91 with a low of 61 and a slight chance of showers in the evening. And Wednesday, a high of 90 with a low of 58. This has been your KBRF News Talk 1250 weekly weather forecast.
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1: Yeah, I think the adjustments they've made worked. I still think they need to slow down a little bit. Sometimes they have a tendency, their guards have a tendency to push the ball down the court and go one-on-two, one-on-three. And the biggest weapon you have is a rebounder who can get every single rebounder who hasn't met past half court yet. So I think they can slow down a little bit and extend that lead instead of giving OKC an opportunity to get back in it. But they've kept the bench quiet. They're not leaving three-point shooters wide open. Oof. They're making them earn.
0: They have hit a three, Thunder. One.
1: There you go.
0: One three-pointer. They've only tried 11.
1: Man, it's almost like I know what I'm doing.
0: Right? Man, it's almost like, I mean, it's so smart. It almost kind of sounded
1: just like him.
0: Steve DeSager-ish.
1: Just like him.
0: It sounded a little like that, yeah.
2: Well, it is a low-scoring first half, but yeah. When Wemby can hit from, what was that, 90 feet away? It was 50-38 at the break after Wemby's three at the buzzer, so the Spurs trying to tie up the NBA's West Finals at two games apiece. OKC's Jalen Williams out again with the sore hamstring, each team shooting about 36% from the floor. Isaiah Hartenstein, we mentioned the early five buckets, now 6 of 9 shooting for 12 points to lead his team. Shai Gilgeous-Alexander with 10 points, but yes, the Thunder from three-point range, 1 for 11. Victor Wembanyama, 22 points in the first half of this game. Again, a low-scoring, poor-shooting game. So he's 7 of 16 from the floor. The rest of the team combined is 10 for 30. Spurs lead by double digits. The All-NBA first team was led by OKC's Shai Gilgeous-Alexander and Denver's Nikola Jokic, who were each unanimous choices, also on the first team. Victor Wembanyama of the Spurs, he was named on all but one first-team ballot. Luka Doncic of the Lakers, first team on 91 out of 100 ballots. Cade Cunningham of Detroit, a first-teamer as well. Jaylen Brown of Boston just missed out on first team. The NBA's Coach of the Year announcement is Tuesday. Detroit's J.B. Bickerstaff already won the coaches' vote. In the WNBA, victories for Dallas, Seattle, and the Atlanta Dream 4-1. They edged Phoenix 82-80 with a late 9-0 run. In the NHL playoffs, Vegas is up 2-0 and hosting a West Final Game 3 against Colorado tonight. Avalanche led 3-0 in the first period. It's now 3-2 Avs at Vegas early in period 2. The Indy 500 went to Felix Rosenquist with a late pass. NASCAR 600 going on in Charlotte, more in a moment. Wyndham Clark won the Byron Nelson by 3 strokes after a final round 60. The French Open started and Novak Djokovic won his first round match. Britain's Emma Raducanu lost. The UFL spring football regular season ends next Sunday. Today, Louisville on Fox TV defeated Dallas 37-23. In Major League Soccer on Fox, Miami has won 6-4 over Philadelphia. 3 goals for Luis Suarez. By the way, the World Cup roster for U.S. men's soccer will be revealed Tuesday. Reportedly, Gio Reyna is on it. Diego Luna is not. As for the Major League Baseball Sunday night game in Anaheim, it's still Angels and Rangers tied at 1, top of the 9th inning. Texas Rangers have 1 hit. They are 1 for 26 at the plate with 14 strikeouts. Everything else is a final, including Miami's win on a grand slam bottom of the 9th, 4-0 against the Mets and closer Devin Williams. The Yankees won on an Aaron Judge walk-off homer, 2-0 over Tampa Bay. Pittsburgh won 4-1 at Toronto. Jays pitcher Dylan Cease left with a sore hamstring. He'll have an MRI. Minnesota won its 4th straight game, 6-5 the decision at Boston. Houston handed the Cubs an 8th straight loss, 8-5. Dodgers won, Padres lost. Dodgers now a game and a half over San Diego in the NL West. And I mentioned that the Indy race did have a spectacular and close finish, Rosenquist taking it 0.02 seconds ahead of David Malukas. But there was also a little history, they hoped, that was going to be made as part of this race. Catherine Legg is a British driver who is attempting the double, that is to race the Indy 500 daytime and then fly to NASCAR 600 at night. She was attempting to become the first woman to complete the double. However, at the Indy 500, she was out quickly. Now, she didn't qualify near the front. She was starting in row 9, and there was traffic ahead of her. And after just 17 laps today, a car in front of her started spinning. He tried to keep his car off the wall, and the trailing car, hers, had to maneuver through the smoke and steer inside to try and avoid and hit the wall, and she was done for the day at Indianapolis. And then she

0: daytime was rain delayed at the start. He never made it to Charlotte in time for the NASCAR race that night. He tried both races again last year, and Larson crashed out of each one. Catherine Legg, we can update how she's doing at the moment. She's 36th out of the 39 cars, and the three behind her in the standings all crashed out early in this race. So she's the last running car on the track, you might say. She is currently 11 laps down. Tyler Reddick, the pole sitter, is in the lead. Denny Hamlin second, Chase Briscoe third. They're through, out of the 400 laps, they're through 265. It's been about 3 hours of racing in Charlotte so far tonight. And a programming note, NASCAR is streaming only for five straight Cup Series races. Fox's Cup Series schedule is done for this season. I am sure on a holiday weekend, there are NASCAR fans who are tuning in and searching and searching, nowhere to be found on a regular channel. It'll be the same next Sunday and the next and the next and so forth. Back to you.
1: What year do you guys think it'll be when we're all going to get used to this? Because, like,
2: after
1: you know
2: us,
1: I mean?
2: Probably.
1: I guess. Like, I have mixed feelings about it. My problems are not that, like, it's on streaming platforms, because I'm a big dummy, and I'm one of these guys that instead of, like, doing a deep dive to figure out what is the best cost-effective way for me to bring content into my home, I just end up paying for everything.
0: Oh, there's a step backwards, like, for what was going on today in England. It was their final day of the season.
1: Okay.
0: And people had attention on English soccer. They've got the Champions League final coming up. I think it's next weekend. And an English team is in it, Arsenal. And the Prime Minister is an Arsenal fan. He says, wait, it's on TNT? We're a soccer country, and it's not. There's not a single regular channel in the whole country of England that's going to show this game?
1: But get used to it, right?
0: Yeah.
1: I mean, I don't know. Like, I'm starting to feel like I don't want to sound that old when I'm the guy that's like, you mean it's not on cable?
0: Oh, this like, the baseball World Cup that happened right during spring training this year. It was on Fox here, but for Japan, it was Netflix. They were defending champions. That caused a huge furor over there. And after this World Cup that's next month that Fox has, the contract is up. You know Netflix is going to bid on that, and I believe they have the next two Women's World Cups.
3: They're going to get all of them.
0: Special events is what they do. They don't want full seasons.
3: No. They want live special events, and they're going to pay a premium for them.
0: Look at what the attendance, well, what they said was the audience for the Rousey headline card recently.
1: That
0: over 10 million, they say.
1: That Niners-Rams-Australia thing, that's going to start the whole year off. I mean, it'll be technically the day after the opening game, which is, I think, the Seahawks and Patriots again.
0: On a Wednesday now.
1: Yeah, on a Wednesday. So that
0: Wednesday night football, as we all know.
3: Out of control.
1: Who doesn't?
0: The great thing is the NFL still has the rule that nobody else has, that if your local team is playing, it has to be for free on a local channel. So when the Chargers opened in Brazil and it was only on whatever, a local L.A. station carried the Chargers game and interrupted all other programming.
1: So would that, like in San Francisco and L.A., will that...
0: Mandatory.
1: Yeah. Local. But other than that, it's going to be on Netflix.
0: Yeah, but if you're a Niners fan and you don't live in that market, if you're somewhere else in Northern California,
1: Niners and Rams fans are all over the damn place.
0: Yeah,
1: so Netflix.
0: Update, Spurs up 16 now on the Thunder, early third quarter.
1: Good run. Good run. All right, Steve, we'll talk to you in a little bit less than an hour.
0: Mm-hmm.
1: Great stuff as always.
3: Thanks, Steve.
1: Yeah, thank you, Steve. And we are live in the Fox Sports Radio studios. And yes, coming up next, let's get to it, because this game's going to get hot and heavy in the second half. And I think in our final hour, that's going to be a big part of it. And would love to get your insight on a locker room dynamic, which this is not brand new, but it's the latest, that's for sure. Jackson Dart, Abdul Carter, and whoever else, and the state of New York, a very blue one, and I'm not talking about their uniforms. Let's get to that coming up next on Fox Sports Radio.
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4: It's now time for your KBRF News Talk 1250 weekly weather forecast. Today we'll see a high of 81 with sunny skies and a low of 55 in the evening. On Monday, a high of 90 with a low of 59, mostly clear skies. Tuesday, a high of 91 with a low of 61 and a slight chance of showers in the evening. And Wednesday, a high of 90 with a low of 58. This has been your KBRF News Talk 1250 weekly weather forecast.
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0: All right, Fox Sports Radio Studios, Mark Willard, Ephraim Salaam. 8.5 to go, third quarter. Spurs right now lead this one by 16. Stephon Castle, athlete.
1: Whew. Big time athlete.
0: I like watching him play, man.
1: Me too.
0: Ooh, if he ever gets consistent from three-point range, watch out. Watch out.
1: Oh, good Lord.
0: Yeah.
1: And what you can do with that?
0: Yeah, well, he's
1: like a boy.
0: Yeah, so that would be Spurs by 18. All right, I've been looking forward to getting your reaction to this. And, you know, I think this is not the first time that America in this day and age has had this conversation. This is kind of constant and this, that, or the other. But this one's interesting. This one's got some idiosyncrasies to it. So Jackson Dart, quarterback, New York Giants, introduces Donald Trump at a rally recently. He's very proud to do it, is what he says as he introduces Donald Trump. And then Abdul Carter goes on social media and responds to it, the video of it, and says, "I thought this was AI. What are we doing, man?" And scene. Except for Abdul Carter has now come out and been like, we talked, we're good. And so,
1: hey, you know what the fastest way to divide a locker room is?
0: Talk to me.
1: There are two things, and they're both are on the same level.
0: Okay. What are they?
1: Politics and religion.
0: So that's why I want to talk to you.
1: And the reason let me tell you.
0: Yeah.
1: Some may say, no, it's got to be a girl. But no, no, no. I said divide a locker room, not divide a two
0: guys,
1: players.
0: Two guys, yeah.
1: Right? Like, that's the difference between that. To divide a locker room, if it's 65 players, 68 including practice squad guys, mm-hmm. in the locker room during the year, oof.
0: Yeah, Spurs
1: just
0: are on
1: say,
0: one right now.
1: You know, half and half.
0: Yep.
1: Moderately, half and half, 34-34. Democrat, Republican. Who you support, your belief system, so on and so forth. Maybe the left guard and the left tackle fit on opposite sides.
0: Uh-huh.
1: Maybe the quarterback, receiver. And people will say, well, but you guys are playing the game, so. Well, let's look at what the country is right now.
0: Okay.
1: The divisive level that we're in right now, no matter what side you're on, there's always someone pointing and blaming someone. And so if you have that and you want to talk about the rally with the people you feel comfortable with in the locker room, or you want to talk about who you're voting for or why you your teammates should come over with you and vice versa, now you're not focused on what you're supposed to be focused on. That's why they say do not. They don't want you gambling, talking about religion or politics in the locker room at any time, ever. Ever. Because some things you can't fix with everybody hands in, team on three. Especially the way politics are fed to us in this country. You have to pick a side. And whichever side you pick, it's wrong. That's how we're fed politics in this country.
0: So what are we looking at here? Problem or not?
1: It's a problem.
0: Okay.
1: It's a problem. It's a problem. It was a problem in San Francisco when
0: Nick
1: Bosa decided he wanted to put the MAGA hat on and run into the
0: You thought that caused a problem?
1: Well, it did cause a problem. We didn't hear about the problem.
0: I bet you know more than we do.
1: Well, I do. I do.
0: Yep.
1: I do. Right? So.
0: What kind of a problem did it cause?
1: The one thing you need in team sports is what?
0: Trust. Unity. Yeah.
1: You need trust. I need to trust that you're on the up and up. I need to trust that we're on the same page. Mm-hmm. Now, essentially, you're just talking about the field of play and the practice and all of that. But that level of trust can be skewed by what someone does off the field.
0: Well, here's the problem that I see right now, because we're trying to use an old conversation to solve a new problem. And this is what I mean by that. It wasn't that long ago that if you had a different political standing than the person next to you, that meant that you disagreed on finances, or you disagreed on foreign policy, or you disagreed on the way that a government was handling education. That's what politics represented. Disagreements, and could they be passionate? For sure.
1: Absolutely.
0: But it did not take relationships and cut them off at the knees. And it is different now. It just is. And everybody listening to our voices gets to pick who they blame for that. They absolutely do. And the simple sort of response to this that everybody gives is, well, Jackson Dart can believe whatever he wants and support whoever he wants. And
1: yes,
0: I would
1: that is correct.
0: That is true. And Abdul Carter is allowed to think that he's a moron.
1: Yes.
0: That's true too. But that doesn't get us anywhere.
1: No.
0: My issue is that whoever you blame, what is now being called politics is not actually politics.
1: No.
0: It's not foreign policy. Mm-mm. And how we handle taxes. It's now become racism, sexism,
1: bingo,
0: emotions,
1: bingo,
0: things that are at the core of your family.
1: So,
0: and so now your so simple support, your support is now not just political support.
1: It is
0: it
1: not.
0: Comes off as offensive to the people around you.
1: So now, in a locker room that's primarily and predominantly
0: black,
1: African American.
0: Yep.
1: Upwards of 76%. Now there's a racist connotation attached to one of the players. And I'm not saying Jackson Dart is racist at all.
0: No, but by the way, he's not one of the players. He's the quarterback.
1: Right. So now, just that alone, it's like, wait, hold on, bro. Wait a second. Do you realize that they're rolling back the voter rights? Are you not? And look, in Jackson Dart's defense, he may not even know.
0: Right. Right.
1: But that's his fault. Stupid is what stupid does.
0: Well, okay. So I'd like to know what this means for their season. And so let's talk about that a little bit more coming up next. We are
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5: It's now time for your KBRF News Talk 1250 weekly weather forecast. Today we'll see a high of 81 with sunny skies and a low of 55 in the evening. On Monday, a high of 90 with a low of 59, mostly clear skies. Tuesday, a high of 91 with a low of 61 and a slight chance of showers in the evening. And Wednesday, a high of 90 with a low of 58. This has been your KBRF News Talk 1250 weekly weather forecast.
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18: This is your I-94 ramp cone zone update. The 210 I-94 ramp is closed. The interchange ramps will be closed to all travelers during construction, and traffic to and from Highway 210 in Fergus Falls will be detoured to the County Road 1/Tower Road. Highway 210 will remain open for travelers during construction. Traffic will shift to one side of the bridge and will be reduced to one lane in each direction. For construction updates, visit the Fergus Falls Chamber at fergusfalls.com and click on the Cone Zone. 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
21: In the vicinity of the president in the past month. The agency says in a statement Saturday that a preliminary investigation found the man was near 17th Street and Pennsylvania Avenue when he pulled a weapon from his bag and began firing. President Trump says a deal with Iran, including opening the Strait of Hormuz, has been largely negotiated. The deal, described as a memorandum of understanding, still needs finalization. Public policy expert Matthew Continetti says the Trump administration should expect much of the U.S. and international media to push back against everything it does.
22: There would be an anti-war narrative if combat resumed. There would be a, I don't know how to say it, a bad deal would be greeted probably with a kind of negative headlines, skeptical of any result. I guess it's safe to say that anything Trump does is going to be greeted by negative media.
21: Continetti made his comments to the Salem Radio Network. congressional candidate. Chris DeGaulle tells correspondent Willie Nelson what he would like to see President Trump double down on and highlights the importance of the SAVE Act.
0: I think that President Trump insisting that we have voter integrity, if you don't have that, Willie, what else is there? If you don't protect the sanctity of the vote, what have you? So you can't have rigged votes. You can't have illegal people voting. That's a system that we do have right now and is being rewarded. The SAVE Act is critically important. These institutionalists in Washington that say, well, the filibuster, and we can't. If you don't protect our elections, then what have you?
21: DeGaulle, a former Salem radio talk show host, is running for Missouri's 6th Congressional District. And emergency officials are searching for solutions as a huge chemical tank south of L.A. threatens to explode. More on these stories, townhall.com.
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21: The Southern Baptist Convention prepares for a vote.
19: At next month's annual convention in Orlando, a motion will be offered to amend the SBC Constitution to officially ban female pastors. The proposal comes from Dr. Albert Moeller, president of the Southern Baptist Theological Seminary. A similar motion fell short of the required two-thirds majority at last year's SBC convention, gaining 61% of the vote. Moeller says it's time to end what he calls, quote, divisive debate over the issue once and for all. Michael Harrington reporting.
21: Beginning next month, Texas Tech will require faculty to teach in compliance with a 2025 state law that declares there are only two genders. The law echoes the language of an executive order the Trump administration issued in January of last year that states it is the policy of the United States to recognize two sexes, male and female. Breaking news and analysis at townhall.com. Federal prosecutors are calling it a massive health care fraud crackdown in Minnesota.
23: 15 people are facing federal charges in what prosecutors describe as a massive health care fraud scheme. The Justice Department says the defendants allegedly orchestrated a $90 million operation targeting public assistance programs, including Medicaid and child care services, billing for care that was never provided. In one case, prosecutors say a $40 million scam involved an autism program, with kickbacks paid to secure unnecessary diagnoses. The FBI calls it one of the largest Medicaid fraud cases ever charged in the district, part of a broader crackdown on taxpayer-funded abuse. John Scott reporting.
21: Anyone looking to do some last-minute shopping on Memorial Day are in luck. Most national retailers, grocery stores, and restaurant chains will be open on Memorial Day, but banks and post offices will be closed. More on these stories at Town Hall.
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5: It's now time for your KVRF News Talk 1250 weekly weather forecast. Today we'll see a high of 81 with sunny skies and a low of 55 in the evening. On Monday, a high of 90 with a low of 59, mostly clear skies. Tuesday, a high of 91 with a low of 61 and a slight chance of showers in the evening. And Wednesday, a high of 90 with a low of 58. 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
1: Now, I'm Billy Cunningham, the great American, on this Memorial Day evening, getting ready for tomorrow's events all over the country, hopefully. And there's less and less parades. There's about 1.1 million Americans who've given their lives since 1776 in service to this great nation. All gave some gave all. And the purpose of this weekend is to celebrate not by picnics and not by the lessening number of parades, but by the fact to say a silent prayer of thanks that the men and women, about 1.1 million strong, that have given their life for this country, and the ones they left behind especially, I have to deal with it, are the greatest acts of sacrifice, of course, is when one gives up his life for his country. And 1.1 million Americans have done that. I also would point out that on my X account, I put the following, which I put a couple of days ago, which I think you may get me anytime you want, at Willie700WLW. And I simply said yesterday evening, please join me in recognizing the sacrifices of American military personnel who gave their lives to protect each of us and our way of life. All gave some gave all. America is the home of the free because of the brave. May God continue to bless the American soldier. And I put that up there, and I received several thousand responses, and you're more than welcome to go onto my X account, check it out, and give me your response. Most of whom are rather good, many are not so good. And I want to thank also the men and women, about 1.2 million now serving, Army, Navy, Air Force, Marines, the Coast Guard, in reserves, whatever it might be, from Brad Wenstrup, Captain Colonel, all the way through the Grunts and Quantico. And I want to thank that more and more are stepping forward because of the policies of Donald Trump. Fewer and fewer step forward during Obama and during Biden. Now there's a sense of service of something greater than yourself. I want to thank the present servicemen. Stay safe and stay strong. I also would note that President on Truth Social seems to be saying that in the next 5 or 6 days or so, I've been hearing this for the last several months, that we're 95% there. 95% there. Well, I when we get 100% there, at some point, I would think we'll be 100% there, in which the president wanted to sign something today or tomorrow, Memorial Day, but nonetheless, it's not ready to go. And part of the problem, when I spoke to someone in the White House, they told me, we have a terrible communication problem. And I said, well, what do you mean, a communication problem? Because no one in Iran, Tehran, in leadership wants to use a cell phone. They can't. And they believe that they're being bugged constantly by Mossad and others. They have a hard time traveling around the city anywhere. You might recall the traffic camera system was used the last time to launch the first assault, taking out Khomeini and dozens of others in a big powwow, because they used the traffic system, the cameras, in order to locate and then to eliminate the leadership of Iran, including the leadership of the Revolutionary Guard. So as a consequence, I'm told that the leadership will not talk to each other on the telephone. They don't want to drive anywhere in person. And they, what they're using is a relay system with pieces of paper going between various factions that are running Iran as I speak. And they don't want to do that either, because they assume either by satellite or the traffic camera system, all of which has now been taken down, they might come up with something else, that they're being tracked. And the last thing the leadership wants to be in Iran is to be tracked if this deal falls through, because they're going to meet those 72 virgins in heaven. So according to the White House, that's the problem. They have no way to communicate. It's uncertain who's alive and who's dead. Many are telling me Khomeini, number two or three or four, that guy's not just deformed, he's dead. So the most hardcore elements of the IRGC are in charge, and they have a hard time talking to each other. They don't want to show their face anywhere. They're going to get killed. They all want to go to, you know, everybody wants to go to heaven, but nobody wants to die first. So that's the problem. And at this point, you have UAE and Saudi Arabia and Pakistan urging the region to calm down a little bit and take a deal. Which, by the way, do you believe as an American, when the deal is struck, that Iran is going to follow the deal? I know I don't. Do you? I don't think so. They're going to stretch it out as long and as far as they can, hoping the pressure in this country from the Democrats who want America to fail and from the opinion makers like Stephen Colbert, thank God he's gone, will actually put pressure on Donald Trump indirectly and other members of the United States Senate. You know, right now with Cassidy's loss in Louisiana, not a good friend of Jeff Cruer, he's gone. So right down the list, Cassidy is gone. Throw Tillis, of course, he's gone. Decided not to run for re-election. I would assume come Tuesday of this week, Cornyn will be gone of Texas. Throw on top of that Murkowski of Alaska. She's gone, in a sense. Throw in Maine, and I think she's gone. Throw on top of that Rand Paul and Collins of Maine is gone. Throw on top of that Rand Paul and Mitch McConnell. That's about 9 or 10 Republican senators who are Republicans that look for ways in order to distract from the reality of winning this war in Iran, and they want America, they want Donald Trump to fail. Right now, Collins in Maine is running against a Nazi with tattoos on his chest. And polling in Maine indicates that Susan Collins might lose to a Nazi. That's where the Democratic Party is. Throw on top of that Bill Cassidy in Louisiana. He finished third. He's got no chance. And throw on top of that Tom Tillis of North Carolina. He decided not to run because he was going to lose. John Cornyn likely is going to lose on Tuesday in Texas. Throw in Murkowski. Throw in two senators from Kentucky, Rand Paul and Mitch McConnell, and they have a group of senators that wouldn't vote with the president. And they're all supposedly Republicans. See, the Democrats are pack animals. The Democrats will follow the lead where the view never changes. Republicans tend to be a bit independent. So in the House, of course, we had the Thomas Massie, and I was on that like red on a rose with Eddie Gallrein. And once again, Massey's all over the place. Sadly, after his wife, unfortunately, mother of his children, tragically died, he went off track completely, unexpectedly died, and they had built a life together. And Thomas Massie lost his way after that. He called Donald Trump the Epstein administration, knowing that the Trumps had nothing to do with it. And so in the House, there's razor-thin majorities of one or two House of Representative members, and Thomas Massie, count him out. Whatever's going to hurt Trump, he's going to vote for. He's got 6-7 months to go, and that's it. And so the Donald has been a rock and a hard place. I think he said a few days ago, I'm not sure I control the United States Senate. Well, I'll answer that question for you, Mr. President, 47. You don't control the U.S. Senate. And you have a target on your back, not just from the Democrats, but by 7 or 8 Republicans who want to see you fail. And so it's kind of useless to have the majority in the House when Mike Johnson can't do a damn thing. And the Senate, John Thune, he goes on vacation for 3 weeks, but he requires every 3 or 4 days for a Republican senator to gavel the Senate into order so that the president cannot make any recess appointments. So John Thune is not on the same page either with the president. Every time I look around, see, Democrats don't have this problem. When Joe Biden was the miserably failed, mentally corrupted president of the United States, you nary could find any Democrats or the mainstream media do anything but compliment his mental acuity. I heard many talk about Joe Scarborough. He could solve the Rubik's Cube in about 14 seconds. Joe Biden, the best version he's ever been. And they all knew they were lying, but it didn't make any difference. The Democrats are pack animals. They follow the leader. The leader might be Obama. The leader might be Comey. The leader might be Letitia James. It might be Kamala Harris. How about Kamala Harris? How about that one? Just follow her right over the cliff. And so Republicans suffer from individuals who do not believe they're part of any organized party. They are Republicans. And so I can't conceive of something happening. This is the end of May. I can't conceive of something happening in June, July, or August to put everybody on the same page to get something done. It won't happen. I mean, the Democrats pick as their leader people like Kamala Harris and Joe Biden and Nancy Pelosi and Chuck Schumer and Barack Hussein Obama. Those are the leaders. Throw in Gavin Newsom. He's a leader. Pritzker. He's a leader. Those are the Democrats. And so I think the president's between a rock and a hard place. And thank God he's still alive once again. Remember about 2 or 3 weeks ago, I had on Jeff Cruair. We got full lines. Got to get to Missouri, calls to Missouri, Florida, Pittsburgh, and Oklahoma, and Vegas. I love Vegas in a minute or two. But, I mean, once again, White House gunman fires several shots. The president is in residence. And it happens so often anymore, it's like no big deal. The man fatally shot by Secret Service agents identified. And had documented history of encounters with the law enforcement, mentally ill. How about mentally ill criminals that are armed? Is that a problem? Mentally ill, lifetime of crime, and you have guns. Is that good or bad? The gunman's been identified as Naziri Best, 21 years old of Maryland, who sent out the president to murder. One of many. Get in line. It's happening all the time. The party of hate is unleashing political violence against Donald Trump. Happens all the time. I said 2 or 3 weeks ago, I believe it now. It would be a miracle if Donald Trump survives the presidency. One of these times, these left-wing nut jobs are going to be successful, much like Lee Harvey Oswald, a nut job who killed JFK in Dealey Plaza. A few weeks ago, Austin Tucker Martin illegally entered the North Gate at Mar-a-Lago, president's home. He was there, had a shotgun, and brought with him a can of gasoline. Broke through the residence security perimeter, charging into Mar-a-Lago. Of course, he was shot dead by law enforortment. Typical. Happened all the time, a regular event. And the president's daughter has been targeted for assassination by the Iranians along with the president, right? The president has been targeted. Another example, a Democrat running for attorney general in my state of Ohio. Guy's name is Elliot Forehand, F-O-R-H-H-A-N. Posted a video, quote, I'm going to kill Donald Trump. Well, fortunately, he's been identified, and he's not dropped out of the race yet in Ohio, but he might. You might recall the Attorney General, Jay Jones, of Virginia, just before the election. He said he was going to kill the children of the Virginia Speaker of the House. He was going to murder them and then watch them die in their mother's arms. Jay Jones, just before the election in Virginia, he said that and said, well, I didn't really mean it. Guess what? He got elected. The AG, a Republican of Virginia, was thrown out, and the voters of Virginia put in someone who wanted to murder children so they would die in their mother's arms. That guy's the attorney general. Talk about Morgan Morrow, arrested and charged with terrorist threats against the president. And then 2 weeks ago, a Georgia man, Rashawn Porter, was sentenced to 3 years in prison for threatening to kill Donald Trump on TikTok. Not too smart. That's on top of the other 3 almost successful assassination attempts. It goes on and on and on. And of course, Charlie Kirk was murdered. I would say by Tyler Robinson. I don't want to anger Candace Owens, who's hooked up now with Hunter Biden. That's a different story. But right there, live and in color, Charlie Kirk, a great American, was gunned down. It goes on and on and on. And is it going to stop? I don't think so. It's accelerating. There's been more attempts on Trump's life. And I know he's maybe well guarded by the Secret Service. We still don't know about the gunman in Butler County, where he came from. Secret Service did a great job there. The assassin-to-be who murdered Capitore had drone technology, but not the Secret Service. And then you had the thing at the correspondence dinner in which someone charged in, and 4 or 5 guys charged in with semi-automatic or automatic weapons had planned a little bit. They all would have, all of them, 1 or 2 of them would have gotten through with the president, vice president, the leadership of the House and the Senate right there. They all would have been gunned down. And now the president wants to improve security by having his so-called magnificent ballroom, and the Senate Republicans shot that down. You know, all I see is chaos. Complete, utter chaos. Well, let's continue. Once again, I thank the families that have suffered so much with a loved one who was killed in service to the nation this Memorial Day weekend. Let's continue with more. You got me all fired up now. I want to be nice and calm, nice and cool, not much going on. Lots are going on. And as we continue, I'll take your calls. We have Missouri, Florida, Pittsburgh, Oklahoma, Vegas, and you, North Carolina. Bill Cunningham, the great American, with you and all great Americans. Every Sunday night.

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All right, let's continue. Danny Boy Gleason, very good. For the home of the free, due to the brave. And that often is missed, not understood, diminished, whatever it might be. And I think also about not just the soldiers, sailors, the Marines, the Coast Guard, the Reserves, the National Guard give so much. I think about law enforcement. I think about ICE. I think about the FBI. I think about Border Patrol. I think about deputy sheriffs and U.S. Marshals and the FBI, most of the FBI, working on our behalf so that our freedoms have meaning. And that song is just fabulous. All gave some, but some gave all. And it's a testament to the 1.1 million that have died that we often abuse the freedoms that we have. And that when you attack law enforcement, verbally or otherwise, you attack or diminish the efforts of our soldiers, sailors, Marines, airmen, in and around the Middle East. I will never diminish the sacrifice of 58,000 of my generation killed on the battlefields of Vietnam. The mission could not have been won, but the bravery of the soldier was unbridled. Same thing in Korea, same thing in Afghanistan, same thing in Iraq. Great courage, sacrifice. I'll go, send me, knowing that the results of that might be disfigurement, disabilities, or maybe death. And then those two recent ventures, both of which were political failures, Afghanistan and Iraq, about 7,100 were killed. And when it came time to leave, you see what the Democratic Party did in Afghanistan with the pullout, where 13 more were killed because it was completely screwed up by Joe Biden and by the Biden administration. And the media didn't cover that at all, did they? Not even close, because it would have meant examining the policies of the Democrat Party with the military. Well, let's continue with more on the other side. We'll have Mark from Missouri and JD and thousands of others. We have full lines if line ever becomes available, which it never does. 866-647-7337. 7337. That's the number to call in. I thank you. And later on, I'll set up tonight's big show with talking about the sacrifice of Americans who have given their life. Bill Cunningham. And later on, we also have Wayne Allen Root joining us, which is always a pleasure, from Las Vegas. Bill Cunningham, the great American, with you and all great Americans every Sunday night.

0: and say Medicare.
1: Hey, what's up, guys? It's Jade. So let's be real. Are you good with the way your money is right now? 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
8: 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Mark in Missouri, welcome to the Bill Cunningham Show this Memorial Day weekend. 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
9: Well, Bill, I have a question. Why do we have a Republican Senate? I mean, they just picked up their ball and went home. They're angry at President Trump because he got probably rid of Cassidy and probably Cornyn.
8: Yeah.
9: And they now... they're losing their mind over this weaponization fund, which is so needed for all the people that Democrats ruined their lives. And it's really not even that much money, about $1,776 million for 1776. But it's so ridiculous. They're all afraid. They said there was a meeting last night with Todd Blanche, that about 25 Republicans were screaming at him about this weaponization bill. They're not really against that. What they're afraid of is what the media will say about them. They'll say, well, we're supporting January 6 people. They have no courage of conviction. It's all about them to keep their office. They don't care. There are some very good Republicans, Ron Johnson, Rick Scott, Mike Lee, my Senator Eric Schmidt are solid, and there's some other ones. But overall, it has just been a disaster. They

0: this is war is a failure, epic failure instead of epic fury. They don't say anything. They should have a hit squad to come out and fight these guys, but they, for some reason, are afraid to. Most of them.
1: You know, Mark, hold on that point. There was a guy named Michael Caputo. I watched him interviewed a couple of days ago by Jake Tapper, who had a lucid moment. And Caputo was one of the Republican operatives who worked in and around Republican politics and the Trump campaign, who went through a living hell for like 2.5 years. He was never finally indicted, but he was filed, had to file bankruptcy, sold his home, contracted mental diseases and physical diseases. The guy was destroyed. They also, the Democrats, when they were in charge, they've indicted or criminally charged well over 700 operatives of the Republican Party, not just the ones we know about. So the weaponization of the Biden Justice Department happened greatly. And now this seeks to say, if you tell me that though everyone that went into the Capitol that day had criminal intent, I would say no. About 5 to 10% who assaulted police officers should not get a nickel. Now, they shouldn't go into prison for 25 years, but the great majority that went into the Capitol were opened. The doors were opened by the Capitol Police, said, come on in. They also had all their lives ruined. If you were connected to Donald Trump in 2016, 17, 18, 19, or 20, you were ruined by the weaponization of Biden's Department of Justice. And the same thing Susan Rice and others have said, that they're going to do the same thing when Trump leaves office. They're going to go after anyone connected to this White House and criminally make their lives miserable. What do you think about that one?
0: We're facing a terrorist organization. That's as simple as that. These are really bad people. They have no ideas for the country, for the good of the country, for the people. They only know this lawfare. They're very bad, weak people. They really are just awful, and I wish we could define them like that. Our Senate, President Trump does it all the time,
1: right. And
0: a few others. But they are really bad people, and he actually jumped on them when he heard about that. But the Senate, with a few exceptions, silent when they make those claims. They don't ever seem to fight back as a group. What do they stand for? I mean, Newt Gingrich had a contract with America. Either the House or the Senate really hasn't stood for much specific sense. Mike Johnson has a tough job with a slim majority. They're a bit better. Yeah. But this Senate is just, I mean.
1: Well, Mark, can you tell me the month, say, can you imagine Michael Johnson, the Speaker of the House, going to Thomas Massie and saying, Tom, I need your vote on this. It's we're one vote away. Thomas Massie will never vote to help Donald Trump do anything in the future. And Thomas Massie, I've met him several times, had him on my local talk show quite often, had on Ed Gallrein. Donald Duck could have run against Thomas Massie, and Donald Duck would have won. That this was a retention election for Thomas Massie. Those in the 4th Congressional District in Kentucky said they didn't want him to be the congressman. And in that district, 81% of the district voted for Donald Trump in 2024. I'm not sure there was any congressional district above 81%. But this one was, and the voters were very unhappy with the representation they got from Thomas Massie. And he lost because of what he did in Congress. He didn't lose because of some BS he put out on ABC this morning about some throuple he had with AOC and Ilhan Omar. I don't know where that came from. But he lost because it was a retention election, and the voters, who are overwhelmingly in support of Donald Trump, saw their representative not supporting him. That's why he lost. You know what I'm saying?
0: Yes, I mean, you got some smart voters. That is an amazing number. 81% voted for President Trump.
1: Yeah.
0: And they see that. They see this. He's against President Trump, everything he says. So
1: don't like it.
0: Goodbye.
1: And they say goodbye. And now, is he cooperative now with the Republican agenda? Do you think Cassidy or Cornyn or Tillis or Collins or Murkowski or Rand Paul or Mitch McConnell? That's 8 U.S. senators. And that means Trump can get nothing done unless those 6 or 7 of those 8 say okay. And hell, look what Thune is doing, recessing the Senate and leaving short. The SAVE Act is like impossible. Getting rid of the filibuster is impossible because of those 7 or 8. They're in charge, but in name only.
0: Yeah, that's it. It's just name only. You're right. It seems like the Democrats have more power right now. I mean, you've got a party in the Democrat Party who's trying to undermine the commander-in-chief when we are having an operation in Iran. And I truly believe that it's taken a little longer than President Trump thought because of that. They see over here that we.

0: They have a major party against it and talking it down. They think, oh, we can drag this out. Right. Maybe they'll lose the majority.
1: And it's going to cost American lives. If this thing lights up again, if we, a united country, if 90% of us said, we got to do this, if Chuck Schumer would join with John Thune and say, together, we want to support the American service personnel. Our party has said for the last 47 years, they must be eliminated. Our party has said, the Democrats have said, they can't get nuclear weapons. That's what we have said. Now this is the opportunity to get it done, and they undermine the service personnel in combat, and they tell the world, just hold on a little bit longer, and Trump's going to collapse. Think he will?
0: He won't, but they have no conscience. That is pure evil, what they're doing. They'll do anything for power. I mean, anything. They don't care about the lives of the brave men and women over there, and they don't care about the lives of the Iranians. I mean, they killed, what, 40,000 in the last few months?
1: Don't care.
0: They don't care about any of that.
1: No, no.
0: They only care about bringing down President Trump's numbers for election
1: and for
0: results.
1: Power. Power and money.
0: For power only.
1: It's like the Southern Poverty Law Center. The Southern Poverty Law Center pays for the Ku Klux Klan to riot, then raises money off the activity. It's an incredible. Now they've been criminally indicted, but that is typical of many parts of the modern Democratic Party. This isn't the party of John F. Kennedy. This isn't the party of 7 or 8 years ago. It wasn't the party of individuals. Look, the policies of Donald Trump were similar to the policies of Barack Hussein Obama in 2010 and 2012 on the southern border. The deporter in chief was Obama. So the modern Democratic Party was with Donald Trump on most of the issues. This Democratic Party is bought and paid for by Ilhan Omar, ARC, and Chuck Schumer will dance to their tune. We got to run. Thanks for your call. You got me all fired up. Let's continue now. Let's go to JD in Las Vegas. Viva Las Vegas. JD, how are you?
2: You got me riled up too, partner. I hope you're fine. Thanks
1: I'm
2: for
1: fine,
2: the time.
1: But I'll tell you what. I watched this. I watched the assassination attempts on Donald Trump continuing because of the rhetoric of the radical left. I watch American service personnel at risk, and the Democratic Party don't want them to succeed. The Iranians know that all they have to do is wait for another month or two, and that there'll be some resolution passed in the House or the Senate by Republicans to undermine the president in war. And we don't have Republican leadership anywhere except in the White House. You know what I'm saying?
2: Well, that was part of what I wrote down and I wanted to mention to you. And I always appreciate Mark's comment. He's very on top of everything. Two points. First of all, I'm rereading a book by Judge Robert Bork, written in 1996, Slouching Towards Gomorrah.
1: Yes.
2: He outlines in this book in 1996 the lower courts and the Supreme Courts destroying our culture item by item by item. It is a phenomenal read of what is happening in the last 10 years with the courts. And he writes in this book, who guards the guardians? Meaning, I guess, who guards the judges? Because there are no guards of the Supreme Court. They do what they want. But getting back to what your topic was and Mark's, the Murphys from Connecticut, there's Adam Schiff going after Tulsi Gabbard, the Schumers, the AOC. Mark, Billy, these people are rooting against America to defeat Trump's agenda, to defeat their opponents in the midterms. The main thrust, the Bookers and everybody else that is on the Sunday shows, is all to get to through the midterms and win the House and the Senate at the expense of our brave troopers fighting to eliminate what is unquestionably the worst terrorist regime in the history of our modern life. In my 81 years on this planet, nothing has been worse than Iran. And these Democrats are willing, like they were in Vietnam, like they were even in Korea, to be against the Republicans in power at the time to gain support. I saw Greta Van Susteren interviewing Rod Brovovich from Chicago, the governor who spent 8 years in jail. She said that was the worst evidence trial she's ever seen, and she's not a conservative. And And Rod said, I know these people. He said, these people are not Democrats. He said, they're communists. And this is from a Democrat governor of Chicago making these statements. These people are willing. This Murphy is unbelievable with his statements from Connecticut. Cory Booker's and all of these. And then you have our side, like you mentioned, Tillis, who's retiring, thank God. But the damage that these people are doing and can do in the next 7 months to Trump before they get out of office and our country is going to be unbelievable. Markowski shouldn't even be in office because she was defeated and she finagled her way in with a mail-in ballot. Bill, I'm so frustrated. I can hardly talk anymore.
1: Well, I'll give you one other example. Talk about the debasing the culture. Fox News has a story about, I'll just read one sentence from it tonight. The man fed, I'm sorry, this is about the street takeovers, what's happening all over America, as 50 to 60 large American cities have been victimized by teen mob floods, malls, beaches as takeovers continue. Incidents from Washington, D.C. all the way through Hawaii. From upscale waterfront neighborhoods to malls and parks and packed restaurants, viral teen takeovers are erupting across the country with police overwhelmed and capable of responding. And I'm watching this in Chicago almost a weekend, every weekend. It's happened in Cincinnati. And large numbers of teens through social media know they can loot, rob, harass. They can jump on top of cars, break into cars, go into an Apple store or a TV or whatever. And there's no arrest of anybody. In fact, it's justified.
2: Five Chicago cops were injured in what you're talking about. And let me leave you because I know you got other callers. But I have to suggest very strongly, you probably read it, Bork's book, Slouching Towards
1: I remember him.
2: Gomorrah.
1: Robert Bork. I know.
2: That's what Teddy Kennedy and Joe Biden did.
1: Crime in urban America is a young black male face. But the great majority of young black males have nothing to do with crime. And when these takeovers take place, when Walgreens are shut down in Chicago, when malls are emptied and grocery stores don't exist, it's because of the looting, the robbery, and the behavior of a few individuals that ruin the neighborhood for everyone else. But instead of calling that out, instead of Brandon Johnson in Chicago saying, I stand with Walgreens. We're going to stop this activity. We're going to arrest individuals who are shoplifting, the thieves, the crooks, the malcontents, those who debase our community. We're going to lock them up so moms and dads can actually participate in the wonders of this economic system we have. I'd be in a state of shock if Brandon Johnson or Mom Donnie said such things, or the mayor of Seattle or Kim Bass in L.A. Well, Avtab Pirival is another issue in Cincinnati. He didn't make his own car payments, for God's sakes. I'm saying we need a sense of the leaders in the black community saying we can't live like this any longer. It is not someone else's fault. It is our culture's fault. It's not about black. It's about the culture. Have you seen what happens at graduations in high school and college graduation ceremonies, which are like occasions to twerk across the stage and make a fool of yourself? It's unbelievable the behavior put up with. That is not the behavior of African Americans that I know. It is the behavior of a culture that has completely lost its way. It's not about race. It's about behavior. So hold the behavior of everyone to the same objective standard. Let's continue with more. Line becomes available. 866-647-7337. Billy Cunningham, the Great American, with you every Sunday night.

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0: Let's continue. And today is Memorial Day to thank the sacrifice of about 1.1 million Americans who gave their life, and for the millions more who are left behind to deal with the consequences. May God bless the most stainless character in human history. That is the American soldier. Well, let's continue with more. I'm going to put a call into Wayne Allen Root in Las Vegas to get his thoughts on a recent posting he's had at rootforamerica.com. And also later on is Jason Isaac. What's happening to oil prices relative to the Iranian situation and what happens at the end of the week? Bill Cunningham with you every Sunday night.
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9: News this hour from Town Hall. I'm Jason Weicker. United States reportedly close now to a deal with Iran to end the war and reopen the Strait of Hormuz. President Trump says talks are proceeding constructively, but he does advise to not rush into anything just yet. White House is reshuffling its political team ahead of the 2026 midterms. Correspondent Ken Lorman reports a key strategist is stepping into a major campaign role.
10: Deputy Chief of Staff James Blair is leaving his White House post to lead the GOP's midterm strategy, focusing on preserving Republican control of Congress. Blair plans an aggressive campaign targeting up to 35 competitive House races, backed by a $400 million war chest. The effort will lean heavily on anti-democratic messaging, redistricting fights, and exploiting Democratic Party divisions amid concerns over falling approval ratings and economic headwinds. Ken Lorman reporting.
9: The federal prosecutors continue the investigation into a massive health care fraud in Minnesota.
11: 15 people are facing federal charges in what prosecutors describe as a massive health care fraud scheme. The Justice Department says the defendants allegedly orchestrated a $90 million operation targeting public assistance programs, including Medicaid and child care services, billing for care that was never provided. In one case, prosecutors say a $40 million scam involved an autism program, with kickbacks paid to secure unnecessary diagnoses. The FBI calls it one of the largest Medicaid fraud cases ever charged in the district, part of a broader crackdown on taxpayer-funded abuse. John Scott reporting.
9: Thousands under evacuation orders in Southern California because of a hazardous chemical leak. Officials say a storage tank began leaking methyl methacrylate earlier in the week. More on these stories, townhall.com.
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9: As the stock market moves in one direction to close higher Friday, consumer attitudes go the other way.
13: Wall Street goes back to work Tuesday with the Dow at a record high. The blue chip index gained 2.4% for the week. The S&P advanced 1%, the Nasdaq up roughly 0.5%. And while the stock market advances, the University of Michigan's Consumer Sentiment Index tumbled to a record low, 44.8, the lowest reading since the survey began back in 1952. The survey director says rising cost of living is top of mind for consumers. Rich Thomason reporting.
9: Gunmen opening fire in two separate attacks on the Honduran coast earlier in the day, killing at least 25 people, including several police officers. Nine-story building under construction in the Philippines has collapsed, leaving at least one person dead. 21 workers, though, are still trapped. Breaking news and analysis, townhall.com. Well, the new chairman of the Federal Reserve has been sworn into office.
14: The new Fed chair, Kevin Warsh, sworn in at the White House by Supreme Court Justice Clarence Thomas. President Trump at the event telling reporters,
15: thankfully, unlike some of his predecessors, Kevin understands that when the economy is booming, it is that's a good thing. We'd have to go crazy. Just let it boom. We want it to boom.
14: Laura Winters reporting.
9: Ukrainian leader Volodymyr Zelensky says Russia used a hypersonic ballistic missile in that mass attack on Kyiv. It marks the third time that weapon has been used. A proposed $7 billion settlement over claims that Roundup weed killer causes cancer now faces possible delays. An attorney who is opposed to that settlement has now filed paperwork to move the case to federal court. More on these stories, townhall.com.
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17: It's now time for your KVRF News Talk 1250 weekly weather forecast. Today we'll see a high of 81 with sunny skies and a low of 55 in the evening. On Monday, a high of 90 with a low of 59, mostly clear skies. Tuesday, a high of 91 with a low of 61 and a slight chance of showers in the evening. And Wednesday, a high of 90 with a low of 58. This has been your KBRF News Talk 1250 weekly weather forecast.
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1: Billy Cunningham, the great American. 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This is Memorial Day weekend. 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And for those who have done such things, I know they're resting now in the arms of God Almighty. 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Wayne, welcome again to the Bill Cunningham Show. I have your website up, which is fabulous. One caught my eye. Proof from Las Vegas that Democrats are possessed by demons and doing the bidding of Satan. We'll deal with that in a moment. The SAVE Act. The U.S. Senate went home. They don't like it. They're leaving. Thune is completely foolish and feckless, the Senate Majority Leader. And they've gone. The SAVE Act likely is not going to happen because the Republicans don't have the vote. Collins won't vote for it. Murkowski won't vote for it. Tillis won't vote for it. Cassidy won't vote for it. McConnell won't vote for it. Rand Paul won't vote for it. And those are Republicans. So how can the country be saved if the Republicans in Congress won't do it?
2: Yeah, it's a really terrible thing. I mean, it's made the case that so many Republicans in the United States Senate are bought and paid for by the deep state and can't stand Trump. And, you know, they act like they're big Trump fans. They act like they're big MAGA Republicans. They get elected based on that. And then once they get there, you know, they're getting huge money, whether it's offshore, undercover payments, bribes, or whether it's on, you know, it's legal bribes, meaning gigantic campaign contributions. But whatever it is they're getting, they're getting enough money that they couldn't care less about the American people that voted for them and the American people that support Trump. They don't care. They don't care about 77 million Republicans. And I've been pointing out, I've been the leader in this country pointing out for a long time to President Trump and everybody else screaming on every platform I've got, every TV show, my radio show, my podcast, my columns, which, by the way, the other day, 10 million people have read my columns at the Gateway Pundit in the last 3 years, 10 million. So I've been screaming from the highest mountaintops, stop this obsession with the SAVE Act. It's the greatest thing in the world, but it can't be passed. And even if it could be passed, if they were willing to get rid of the filibuster and pass it, which they're not, and it's not going to happen, so stop banging your head against the wall. But if they were going to pass it, it should have been passed 8 months ago, 9 months ago, a year ago, so there's plenty of time for all the lawsuits that would follow, you know, by Elias and the Democrat lawyer machine to kill everything we do with lawsuits and kill it, tie it up for a year in court or 2 years in court until it finally reaches the Supreme Court. So they've stalled so long on this that even if the SAVE Act passed, Bill, it wouldn't mean anything for the midterms. It might be great for 2028
1: right,
2: or 2032, but it would do nothing for the midterms because it would be tied up in court for a year, and it would never, ever make it to the Supreme Court at this point by November. So the SAVE Act is a dream. It isn't going to work. So I came up with an alternative, and I've been screaming about it loudly for about 3 months now. And the last month alone, the last 30 days, I've written four stories at Gateway Pundit, sent them all directly to President Trump's desk, texted him and tweeted him and said, you got to do this. And what it is a national security emergency for elections. He needs to declare a presidential national security emergency because foreign countries are stealing our elections. And in the United States, elections are being stolen by illegal aliens voting and by fake mail-in ballots and by machines which are easily hacked. We need paper ballots. He needs to declare a national security emergency. And in 1983, under Ronald Reagan, Reagan sued and took it to the Supreme Court because lawsuits had overturned a national security emergency. The Supreme Court ruled in 1983, this is settled law, that you cannot sue in court and overcome or overturn a national security emergency. Only a two-thirds vote of both houses of Congress can overturn a presidential national security emergency declaration. And we all know Democrats don't have two-thirds of the votes in both houses. No matter how many dirty Republicans there are, it can't happen. So if Trump does this and puts it into effect before the election, he will have everything he ever wanted in the SAVE Act and then some, because the SAVE Act never had anything to do with, you know, with machine versus paper ballots. So I've been recommending he do this national security emergency based on foreign interference in our elections. And Jerome Kersey, Dr. Jerome Kersey, demanded, he called me yesterday in the middle of my show and said, please bring me on your show at the last minute. So I brought him on the podcast yesterday. So we're announcing this for the first time. He said that President Trump has now determined and decided he will do a national security emergency on elections. It'll be sometime before the midterms. He will not say when he will do it. He wants to keep it a surprise for Democrats. But he's absolutely going to do it, Wayne. Your idea is going to happen. And once he does it, we've got the midterms. Because without cheating, Democrats can't win the midterms. I've said that. He says it. Trump says it. Without the cheating, they can't win. With paper ballots, they can't win. With no voter ID, with voter ID required to vote, they can't win. With proof of citizenship required, they can't win. With basically not a ban, but a massive limit on email, on mail-in ballots, they can't win. So we're not getting rid of mail-in ballots, but we're saying you can only get them like the old days. It's got to be an absentee ballot for seniors who can't get to the polls, for the disabled who can't get to the polls, for military veterans who are overseas. That was always the point of quote-unquote mail-in ballots, which are really absentee ballots. The average person can't get one for no reason, and they certainly can't be mass-mailed to every voter like they are in Nevada, where I live. So all of that's about to change when Trump finally declares a presidential national security emergency. And Dr. Jerome Kersey's in the middle of it all. He right. says not only is he doing what you said, Wayne, but he's ready to back it up with the National Guard if he has to. And he's going to do whatever he has to make sure the midterms are fair and that there's honesty and integrity in elections again. If Jerome is right, and he says he's right in the middle of it and heard it directly from the president, this is all going to happen. I'm very proud to have made a part in it and come up with this idea, and I think we can still win the midterms.
1: You know, the voter ID, I look at some polls. Democrats say, 75% of Democrats say, yes, voter ID. And 95% of Republicans say, yes, voter ID. 85% of independents said, yes, voter ID. And the problem with our elections, like in California and many other blue states, they send out absentee ballots to everyone who's a registered voter without reference to who is voting and who's a citizen. In many blue cities, blue states, illegals get the ballots.
2: In Nevada.
1: Explain what happens in Nevada. Explain your home in Nevada. What happens?
2: Well, we've got a completely gerrymandered legislature, so it's such a pretzel in some districts. Only Democrats can win. I mean, I don't know how Republicans allowed this to happen, but basically it's a state that is dead even for the last 30 years and now is not dead even. It actually leans Republican. And for the first time in 20 years, we have an advantage in registrations, Republicans versus Democrats. When we were winning a few elections 4 years ago, we won the governor and the lieutenant governor, Republicans did in Nevada. We won. And yet Democrats had, I think, like a 100,000 vote advantage in voters in the state. Today, Republicans have an advantage. We're up by like 5,000 votes over Democrats instead of being down 100,000. So we're really looking great in Nevada. And yet the legislature is all Democrat. And what they voted in was not only mail-in ballots, but automatic mail-in ballots sent to every person in the state, every voter in the state. So assume, like, I think there's like 1.1 million voters in Nevada, something like that, maybe 1.5 million, whatever the number, it's over a million. Let's say you're a voter, you get one in the mail, whether you ask for it or not. So let's say it's 1.5 million voters. 1.5 million ballots go out in the mail. And, you know, I have friends who live in apartment buildings. They say they're delivered in a stack of 300 in the lobby, and they're just lying around in the lobby. This goes on every day in Las Vegas. And, of course, don't forget the fraud. There are literally apartments where there's two people living in an apartment and like 2,000 people are registered to vote in that apartment, and they're all illegal aliens. I mean, it's the fraud in Nevada is over the top, and yet we won the governor 4 years ago. We won lieutenant governor 4 years ago. We won controller 4 years ago. We won the sheriff, who's a big law and order guy that keeps Vegas so safe compared to Los Angeles. And now we won 2 years ago. President Trump won the state for the first time in a presidential election after three tries. So on the third try, we finally won for Trump. That was all with Democrats having a huge advantage in registrations. And we finally overcome it because all the people moving from Los Angeles to Vegas, and it's a landslide. I mean, they're coming in 5,000 a month. They're all registering Republican. It's 60% at the Department of Voting. 60% of the new arrivals are registering as Republicans. For the first time in 20-plus years, we have the advantage in Nevada of Republican registered voters versus Democrat. So, I mean, the good news is there are lots of things happening that are in our favor if we can win the midterms, if we can win the midterms. And I'm about to make a big bet. I just called my buddy and said, you know, what are the odds? And the odds are 80 to 20 at this moment at Polymarket that Democrats are going to win the midterms, 80 to 20, and they don't know what they're talking about. A, if Trump does this emergency declaration, Democrats are dead. And B, the Supreme Court ruling that just went down 2 weeks ago is the biggest thing that's ever happened, and the average person still has no clue about it. They got rid of all the gerrymandered minority districts in the United States. Now, not every Republican governor is going along with it yet. They're all going to do it for 28. But enough are doing it in this election that we gain 10 new seats are going to be Republican-leaning instead of 100% minority Democrat, not leaning, but 100% guaranteed Democrats. Now 10 seats will swing our way for this midterm election. Now, nobody's talking about this. Those 10 seats were all Democrat seats, right, and they're about to become Republican seats. That's a 20-seat turnaround. 10 that were theirs become 10 that are ours. That's not 10, that's 20. So instead of being up by 6 in the House, we are up 26 heading into the midterms, which is almost impossible to overcome because nowadays so many districts are either Republican or Democrat that only about 25 districts in the entire United States can be upset. You know, you can't win in a Democrat district if you're a Republican, and you can't win in a Republican district if you're a Democrat. There's only like 25, 30 seats in the entire U.S. Congress that can ever be overturned in an election, and we may be up 26 heading into the election. So everything is swinging our way, and the average person doesn't see it yet.
1: No.
2: There's a lot of hope for the midterms.
1: Well, the other thing, the Constitution prohibits racism, discrimination. It does not prohibit politics. This is not about electing black representatives. It's about electing Democratic representatives, using race as a cudgel to get there. An example, Steve Cohen, right, who's a left-wing white guy that controls Memphis in Congress. He ran against a black woman twice and easily won because of a gerrymandered district given to him. You get rid of that. In other words, have fair elections. Republicans will,
2: right,
1: do fine.
2: Correct.
1: In fact, there's 4 black members of the Congress right now, Republicans, who can't join the Congressional Black Caucus. And they're black. They won't let them in because of politics. Isn't
2: right,
1: that race
2: that.
1: Discrimination? Aren't they practicing race discrimination? Yeah.
2: Of course it is. And that's why the Supreme Court ruled what it did. And there's no way to overturn it now. It's done. And so all those districts are gone as of 2028. There are some governors, Republican, including Kemp in Georgia, who I can't stand, who I think is, you know, undercover rhino, deep state guy who hates Trump, but tries to act like he's pro-Trump above board. He won't redistrict until 2028. But the ones who are doing it for 2026, for this midterm, it's enough that we're going to gain 10 seats that used to be 10 Democrat seats. That's a gain of plus 20. By 2028, it's going to be a gain of close to plus 40, meaning we'll have 10 more. So there'll be 20 that used to be Democrat that are now Republican. That's a gain of plus 40. And don't forget, in 2030, you have a new census.
1: Yeah.
2: And the new census is going to show all these millions of people that have moved, run away from blue states like California and New York, and they've moved to red states like my state, Nevada, and like Florida, and like Texas, South Carolina, Tennessee. We're going to pick up so many new electoral votes and so many new congressional seats based on the 2030 census that from that point on, Republicans will dominate national politics. As long as we have good candidates, there may never be a Trump again, but as long as we have decent candidates, you know, I think J.D. is a decent candidate. I think Marco Rubio is a decent candidate. As long as we have good candidates, we should dominate national elections from 2030 on. But the key is, can we win the 26 midterms? And can we win the 28 presidential in front of that 2030 census? We got to win those two. Once we get by 2030, it's going to be clear sailing for many years to come. And also, don't forget one other thing, Bill. Democrats are aborting their babies. We're having babies. 20 years from now, there's going to be a lot more Republican voters than there are Democrat voters just based on demographics. They're not having babies, and we are. Christians are, conservatives are, Republican MAGA are. and Democrats are depressed and they don't want to have babies, and Democrat feminist women don't even like men. Good, and when they do, they have abortions. We're outdoing them with births by a mile. So the future really is bright. The problem is we got to win the midterms or it could ruin everything.
1: Right. The next 2 years will be a fracas. And then in 28, I don't know. We need Rubio and Vance to be the standard bearers.
2: As
1: and
2: a hit, team.
1: And it going together somehow. And then you're going to have, I guess, Kamala Harris or Gavin Newsom is going to be the nominee. That'll be a joke. And if they win, the country's lost. I thought if Trump had lost in 24, the country's gone. And right now, Wayne Allen Root, the base is demoralized. And one of the demoralizations happened because of voter ID and national security emergency. And I pray to God that Trump has the cojones to do this and to impose it. Do it in maybe August or September. The media is going to go nuts. The media will go absolutely crazy, but it's legal and constitutional.
2: Yes, it is. And Wayne Root came up with it. I feel great about it. Don't forget, I'm the guy who came up with no tax on overtime and no tax on Social Security.
1: You're the guy.
2: My babies.
1: Yeah.
2: And they made a big difference, man. I think Trump adopts a lot of my ideas, which I'm very proud of.
1: Continue to have a great Memorial Day weekend. And what is your website, if any?
2: Root4America.com. I'm Wayne Allen Root, War, and my last name is Root, and it's Root4America.com. My TV shows, a new TV show I'm about to announce, Monday through Friday, by the way. My TV shows, my radio shows, and my podcast, they're all right there at the top of Root4America.com. Thank you, Bill, and have a great Memorial Day weekend. God bless you and your fans.
1: God bless America. Wayne on the Root, you're the best. 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If you can't get voter ID passed, which obviously is not going to pass, the national security emergency can get that done. We need fair and complete elections in which voters who are citizens actually vote, and the vote is their real vote.
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3: Hi, Billy Cunningham, the Great American. It's always great to hear from Wayne on the Root. I pray to God what he's saying, and I mean literally, I pray to God what he's saying is actually going to occur. When Donald Trump has these ideas, most of which are really good, I look forward to maybe a federal court saying they're not. I know about the 1980-83-84 Ronald Reagan U.S. Supreme Court decision on the executive orders declaring a national emergency. But all hell is going to break loose if a month or two before the midterms, this president declares a national emergency and then puts forth five or six basic principles about election for the midterm. At that point, all hell is going to break loose. And I hope we get rid of all the rigged balloting happening in many states. I never have and never will believe that Joe Biden in 2020, campaigning from his basement,
1: drew 81 million votes, which was about 13 million more than Barack Hussein Obama ever got in either one of his two elections when he was the Messiah. Remember Grand Park? And somehow Joe Biden aired them all out, aired them by a large margin, 13 million extra votes. When Donald Trump, of course, in 2024 got about 77 million votes, people thought that was incredible. It was. Do you think Joe Biden really got 81 million votes? I don't think so. So I hope what Wayne Allyn Root talked about is actually true. Let's continue with more. Plus, later on, as you know, Jason Isaac is an expert coming up on the issues of energy and also the promises of Al Gore 25 years ago that what America would look like 25 years later, 2025 last year. None of the promises ever happened, didn't come true. And by the way, I'd point out to you, I filled up my Chevy Blazer earlier today, and I paid $3.98 a gallon to fill her up. Not bad. So let's continue with more. Plus, later on, of course, is Maya Cook. Let's talk about Medicaid fraud on this Memorial Day weekend, and also John Lydon Moore, who's a great American, talking about all the street takeovers and how much crime is taking place in America that not being remarked on by the mainstream media or by anyone else. Bill Cunningham, the great American, with you every Sunday night.

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1: With SRN News, I'm Jason Blocker. Ukrainian President Volodymyr Zelensky claims now that Russia used a hypersonic ballistic missile in a mass attack over the weekend in the heart of Kyiv. It marks the third time the weapon has been used in Ukraine. Authorities say at least four people have been killed, more than 100 wounded in that attack, and another official says most of the victims are civilians. Suicide bomber detonating an explosives-laden vehicle near a railway track as a passenger train went by through the southwestern Pakistani city of Quetta. 23 people are dead. More than 80 have been hurt. United States is reportedly close now to a deal with Iran to end the war and reopen the Strait of Hormuz. President Trump says negotiations are proceeding, quote, constructively. This is SRN News.
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0: Bill Cunningham, the great American. Of course, we're all very concerned about our climate and about pollution, things of that character. It used to be all about pollution. Now the streams are somewhat clear. You can actually have fish eaten out of the Ohio River or Mississippi River. And now the environmental extremists have moved on to something called global warming scenarios. But something dramatic happened a few days ago. The United Nations is moving away from RCP 8.5, one of the most extreme global warming scenarios long used to in headlines, lawsuits, and policy debates. You might recall that Al Gore said 30 years ago that by the time 2025 rolls along, Florida's going to be under 6 feet of water. So let's get some more information from Jason Isaac, CEO of the American Energy Institute. And Jason Isaac, welcome again to the Bill Cunningham Show. And first of all, describe to the American people, what is RCP 8.5?
1: Well, RCP stands for Representative Concentration Pathway. It's an emission scenario that the UN uses in their Intergovernmental Panel on Climate Change, IPCC. And there's different scenarios based on current emissions, forecasted emissions, and then completely absurd emissions that assume that there would be 12 billion people on the planet by now, no new technology, no efficiency gains, and just complete mass of absurdity, is that a global return to burning coal for everyone, with every single person on the planet's coal use quadrupling by quadrupling by the year 2100. That'd be five times more coal than we burn today, and what some geologists believe is even physically possible to mine. Now, I live a high carbon lifestyle. I think the rest of the world should too. I like that we burn coal here in the United States. We should be burning a lot more of it to produce electricity and taking our natural gas.

0: not livable within 20 or 30 years. And so how many dollars, what was driving this idea about extreme global warming causing man-made climate change? How much money we're talking about? How many lawsuits? How long has it been going on? Give me a full report.
1: No, we're talking trillions of dollars that have been spent. We're talking hundreds of millions, like countries like Germany that pay South Africa not to utilize more coal power for their electric generation so that they can virtue signal they're offsetting their carbon emissions, even though they're paying South Africa to keep people impoverished. But you're right, a generation of children. There are six states that mandate education based on this scenario that the UN has now pulled, saying it's implausible. Well, Nature in 2020 published a report saying this is completely implausible. It'll never happen. But yet the IPCC continued to label it as a baseline scenario, meaning that researchers who wanted, you know, a no policy reference point had no other option than but to use that scenario. So they used it. And between 2010 and 2020, there was almost 17,000 scientific papers that are based on that scenario. Half of those, or about a quarter of those, called it business as usual. I mean, it's so absurd. 12 billion people on the planet, incredible growth and use of coal, which China's doing. But they were just so far out from their estimations. And it was done to drive fear, to scare people, to scare the public into action. I mean, the headline said we'll warm 5 degrees. You mentioned Florida would be underwater. New York City would be underwater. Now, arguably, New York City is probably underwater, but that's because of who they elect, not because of any kind of global warming that's happening. So it just complete absurdity here at the UN. President Trump was right last year to say, you know what, we're getting out of the Intergovernmental Panel on Climate Change. There will be no U.S.-funded scientists participating in these lies.
0: You know, Jason, I could probably answer my own question, but I would imagine the so-called deep blue states that have this indoctrination mandate about man-made climate change causing global warming, et cetera, I would imagine after the UN has come forward and said, now, wait a minute, we're completely wrong on these scenarios. Have the deep blue states changed the indoctrination principles in their schools?
1: No, they have not, and they probably won't. I mean, there's been nary a word from the New York Times, the BBC, Nature, Science, The Guardian. They've all said nothing about this report coming out last month about these news from the UN that RCP 8.5 was just an egregious abuse and a lie. Nothing. They've said nothing, but yet thousands and thousands of papers, of which headlines have been written about those papers, meant to scare people that the Great Barrier Reef was dying. And I mean, there's an obituary in 2014, and the metrics by 2024 show that it's never been better. So just complete absurdity, but no recantation whatsoever from any of the leftists.
0: Because much like cries of racism from the Democrats, who were the party of the Confederacy, the party of lynching, much as one might say, you have to keep the pot boiling because lots of money involved. And also with man-made global warming, you have lots of money involved. Did you say 17,000 different research papers funded by the government to find a problem with man-made global warming? 17,000 papers were written by academics?
1: Yeah, 17,000 scientific papers over that 10-year span between 2010 and 2020 had been built on this model that has now been pulled by the UN.
0: Is this scam ongoing, or is it? I can only hope that if it's J.D. Vance or Rubio, if they're elected in 2028, it's going to take a good 10 to 12 years to break the back of these lies. This can't go back the other direction. We tend to go 8 years with Bush, 8 years with Obama, 4 years with Trump, 4 years with Biden. Now it's Trump, and it's going to go back maybe to Gavin Newsom. If the Democrats take control, they're going to keep funding their buddies, aren't they, with this big... They're not going to stop. They're not going to admit wrongdoing. They're not going to say we should not have spent trillions of dollars wasted. Well, we have to go double down. They're going to double down, aren't they?
1: They absolutely are. I mean, California is doing it as we speak. They continue to force this malinvestment into wind, solar, and batteries, which are incredibly expensive. It's one of the reasons why they have the highest electricity rates in the continental United States. They have the highest fuel prices. Even the people that are running for government, the Democrats, are saying, well, it's because we have renewable fuel standards. I mean, that's just one of the reasons why their fuel prices are so high in California. But yes, they're going to continue to double down. They love to give money, as the Department of Energy and the EPA did in the waning days of the Biden administration, giving billions of our dollars away to nonprofits that had never

0: raised more than $1,000. I mean, I think Stacey Abrams' nonprofit had raised $200, and all of a sudden she gets billions of dollars from the Biden administration. Fortunately, a lot, if not all of that, was clawed back. These people need to be investigated, but what they do is they fund it into left-wing organizations, Democrat campaigns. This is just how they have government-funded campaigns, which I think a lot of people would be opposed to taxpayers funding campaigns, but we've been doing it for years. At least the Democrats have been doing it, and it needs to stop. And so I think with this announcement from the UN, it further gives proofs to the president's policies to get rid of the endangerment finding, which people say, you know, the Obama administration put in place that gave the EPA the authority to regulate CO2, carbon dioxide, this trace gas in the atmosphere that's necessary for life on Earth. It's not an endangerment to human health or the environment. The Trump administration has moved to rescind that. That's the bedrock of all climate policy in the United States. And it's been backed, like a lot of the lawsuits have been, by this crazy policy out of the UN, this RCP 8.5, which is now gone.
1: Jason Isaac, I can recall after Biden's term ended, Kamala Harris lost. There was emails going out to thousands of leftist groups all over America telling them, we have $100 billion we have to get out the door before Trump takes over. And so just give us quickly a plan. Tell us how much it's going to cost. And we will send you, in many cases, billions of dollars to be paid in research grants and salaries of individuals. And $100 billion had to be shoveled out the door before Trump took over. Any idea how many is half of that been clawed back? Or Stacey Abrams, this woman is unbelievable. She's now worth hundreds of millions of dollars in Georgia, and she keeps getting no more money, but now she's on the circuit talking to colleges. And can you imagine you got to get out the door, $100 billion. Give me quickly by this afternoon a plan. We will give me your routing numbers, your checking account numbers. We will deposit in your checking account millions of dollars and then quickly spend it before Trump takes over. What does that say about the left in this country?
0: Yeah, it just says they're completely corrupt and they can be bought and there's no price that's too low or too high for them to sell their morals and sell America down the canal, if you will. And that's exactly what happened. Fortunately, this administration, my understanding is they have clawed a vast majority of that money back. They worked with Citigroup and Citibank, I believe, is where the deposits were being held to rescind that money. It was a violation of law. And so that's great news for taxpayers. And it just shouldn't happen. We shouldn't be giving tax dollars out to nonprofit organizations. We certainly shouldn't be funding the National Academies. I mean, the National Academies was created during Abraham Lincoln's administration, and they have been completely corrupted by the left. And now they're influencing judges with materials that were used and based on this RCP 8.5 so that they can rig the outcome of lawsuits where communities are suing energy companies saying they've changed the weather. They caused a heat dome in Portland. And now they want Chevron and other energy companies to pay for that. It's just completely baseless now that this has been rescinded. So I think we're getting closer and closer back to sanity. But the left, if they get in control, they're going to double back down. They're going to take more of our money. Inflation is going to skyrocket like it was during the Biden administration, and energy will become even more expensive.
1: Let's talk about data centers. I live in Ohio. North Ohio, we have the lake area, et cetera, plenty of fresh water. Southern Ohio, where I live, the Ohio River drains out to the Mississippi, out to the Gulf. We have more water here than we can handle, so we're popular with data centers. Explain what these fancy data centers are and why there's such a dispute about them.
0: Yeah, it's interesting. I published a report at AmericanEnergyInstitute.com about this very thing. It's foreign funding that is funding the opposition to data centers. Data centers are getting the cold treatment of yesteryear. People are likening them to this completely evil thing, but data centers are really just a storage facility for large computers that store our photos, our financial data, that run AI functions that have resulted in incredible gains in farming efficiency. Look, there's companies out there that have farming equipment mounted with with cameras, and they're dispensing herbicide on crops. Well, now because of AI and data centers, they're no longer putting herbicides on crops. They're putting herbicide on weeds. And so the reduction of herbicides in certain uses and pesticides is down by 60 to 70%. So that's saving the farmer and the rancher money. That's going to come down to the us that are buying the food at the grocery store. Our food costs are going to go down, and it's going to be because of innovation with artificial intelligence. So we need more of this. But it's just incredible to me. 12 years ago, I was in the legislature in Texas, and we were starting to see what we could do to attract data centers to Texas. We've had over 400 move to Texas and build in Texas, and now there's a proposal for 100 new ones, and people are up in arms. We just had a county in Texas last week pass a moratorium on data centers. And you know what got caught up in it? Natural gas electric generation. Someone was proposing to build new electric generation in this county, but because of a poorly written ordinance by a county that probably doesn't have the authority to do it, now this electric generation facility is on hold. It's the same people that are fighting affordable and reliable energy, primarily from hydrocarbons and nuclear. The things that really work when we need them most are the same groups that are funding leftist organizations in the United States to drive fear and scare people about data centers.
1: A lot of money comes from communist Red China. They don't want them. A lot of money comes from certain Middle Eastern countries. They don't want them. Of course, they use a lot of useful idiots inside of America to be their foot soldiers. The nose ring crowd is out there protesting data centers, and without knowing what the hell they are, they create lots of jobs. Before I let you go, talk to me about gasoline-powered cars, EVs, and plug-in hybrids. A friend of mine from Joseph Toyota has a great plug-in that he uses electrically. The woman drives not 100 miles a day. It's almost all electric. And then also it switches over seamlessly to gasoline. What are your thoughts on gasoline cars and then hybrids, which are fabulous, I think. I have one. And then also those that are plug-in, which don't require a bunch of fancy electrical input. You simply have a plug-in. Can you explain, quickly tell us the three and which one you like?
0: Yeah, we wouldn't have built out as many EVs had it not been for the subsidies and mandates and the corporate average fuel economy that overwhelmingly favored these plug-in electric vehicles. They're great for certain uses. Many people that own electric vehicles, it's typically a second car for that particular driver. They're making short commutes, and they're also making over six figures a year. So 80% of the owners of electric vehicles are high-income earners. The market would have gone towards hybridization. That's where it was heading. And then all of a sudden, the federal government favored electric vehicles. And so they forced companies to stop spending money on hybrids, to stop innovating their internal combustion engines, and focus purely on electric vehicles. So the greatest news about electric vehicles, in my opinion, over the last year is getting rid of those subsidies, the mandates, the corporate average fuel economy requirements. So no longer are you and I paying for people, primarily wealthy individuals, to drive fancy electric golf carts.
1: Right.
0: And then the consumer choice has come back. And so if you want to buy a gas or diesel vehicle, you can. You're not subsidizing an EV when you buy one.
1: I think the wisest is a hybrid and or a plug-in, a brand new plug-in allows you both. And if you don't drive less than, drive 100 miles a day, most people only don't drive that much. And it's all free. It's all you, and it's not fancy things to upgrade your electrical in your garage. You simply plug it in, and you have a charge for 100 miles, and it switches over to gas, and your gas bill goes down significantly. A hybrid is, again, a beautiful idea, but the EVs never made sense to me unless the government supported it. Well, once again, Jason Isaac, you're the CEO of the American Energy Institute. I have your website up. It looks great. Good luck. In a sense, every now and then we complain about the way things were. Aren't things pretty good right now? I mean, I have a sense that conservatism and choice is kind of winning the day. Am I right or wrong about that?
0: Oh, free markets win every time. They're undefeated, and consumers getting that choice and that freedom is going to be felt in their wallets and their pocketbooks. And so, yes, absolutely, things are pretty good, and they're getting better. And then you talk about our environmental leadership. They're second to none. We're world leaders in clean air. We're number one when it comes to access to clean and safe drinking water. We do more to protect our environment here in the United States than any other country, and we produce more energy than any other country. Those two things go hand in hand. We need to produce more energy to help other people improve their environments around the world.
1: Now, liberals think you make no sense at all. Jason Isaac, once again, thanks for coming on the Bill Cunningham Show, a great Texan. And may you continue to have a great day. God bless you, Jason, and God bless America. Thank you very much.
0: Hey, God bless you, and keep living a high-carbon lifestyle.
1: God bless America. Thank you very much. Let's continue with more.
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9: Guy Billy Cunningham, the great American. Jason Isaac is wonderful on these issues. By the way, earlier today, Sunday afternoon, I filled up my Chevy Blazer at $3.98 a gallon at a BP station. I was in a state of shock and disbelief. The rates of gasoline are coming down in areas in which there's functioning governments. I would imagine the millions of listeners I have in California, you're paying $6 to $7 a gallon, not because of Chevron, but because of the policies of the Democrat Party. Let's continue with more. 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You see, crime is way up, but reporting of crime is way down. And John Lott of crimeresearch.org comes with all the receipts. Bill Cunningham with you every Sunday night.
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15: News this hour from Town Hall. I'm Jason Walker. President Trump says a deal to end the war with Iran is, in his words, largely negotiated. Bob Agnew reports.
16: The president made the announcement Saturday on social media after phone calls with Israel and other allies in the region. He said he had spoken with the leaders from Saudi Arabia, the United Arab Emirates, Qatar, Pakistan, Turkey, Egypt, Jordan, and Bahrain, in addition to the Jewish state. Details were scarce, but the president noted that the deal includes reopening of the Strait of Hormuz. Bob Agnew reporting.
15: Ukrainian leader Volodymyr Zelensky says Russia has used the powerful hypersonic Arishnik ballistic missile in a mass attack on Kyiv over the weekend. It marks the third time that missile, which is capable of carrying a nuclear warhead, has been used in Ukraine. Russia launched it over the early part of the weekend, destroying buildings across the center of the Ukrainian capital. Officials now say at least 4 people have been killed, more than 100 wounded, most of them civilians. Analysis by the Committee to Unleash Prosperity shows the recent jobs report had more impact than it first appeared.
17: Economists were upbeat about the April jobs report, revealing payrolls were up 115,000 and unemployment steady at 4.3%. The Committee to Unleash Prosperity adds that with the most recent reductions, the federal workforce has shrunk by roughly 345,000 since the start of President Trump's second term. That's one of the largest post-World War II downsizings. The group adds that the April jobs report now indicates roughly 717,000 more private sector jobs were added during the same time frame. Ken Lorman reporting.
15: Asian shares mostly higher Monday, and oil prices have plunged. More on these stories, townhall.com.
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15: Reports indicate a second Ebola treatment center has been burned in eastern Congo.
19: Another attack on an Ebola treatment center in eastern Congo as angry residents burn part of a health facility, the second in a week. The local hospital director says 18 patients who may have been infected had to leave. The WHO says the Ebola outbreak there spreading rapidly. There are now at least 177 suspected deaths. The Trump administration pausing visas for travelers from affected countries. I'm Julie Walker.
15: In Southern California, 40,000 people evacuated, schools shut down due to a hazardous chemical leak. Officials say a storage tank began leaking methyl methacrylate, a chemical used in making plastic parts. 9-story building under construction in the Philippines collapsing. One person is dead, 21 workers still trapped. Breaking news and analysis, townhall.com. Voters will have a clear choice during the midterms.
20: Got men out of women's sports and little girls' locker rooms and into trans surgeries on minors. Do you want to keep that team, that party in charge of Washington? Or do you want to turn it over to the people that want to do the opposite of all those things I just described? It's a serious contrast. It's a serious, serious chasm, a widening chasm between the two parties that didn't exist here even 20, 30 years ago. But this is where we are.
15: And House Speaker Mike Johnson says the Democrats are lurching to the left.
20: There's an effect happening around the country, and y'all have heard me summarize it this way. The best way to describe it in short summary is that there are many Mamdanis popping up all around the country running for Congress as Marxist, openly as socialist Marxist. It's a race to the far, far, far left. And as we say all the time, this is not our father's Democratic Party. This group has been taken over. I mean, the Democratic Party's been totally taken over by the far left.
15: More on these stories, townhall.com.
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21: 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Today we'll see a high of 81 with sunny skies and a low of 55 in the evening. On Monday, a high of 90 with a low of 59, mostly clear skies. Tuesday, a high of 91 with a low of 61 and a slight chance of showers in the evening. And Wednesday, a high of 90 with a low of 58. This has been your KBRF News Talk 1250 weekly weather forecast.
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1: Hi, Billy Cunningham, the great American. Again, we want to thank those who have sacrificed all on behalf of this great country. All gave some gave all. And we celebrate this weekend the sacrifices of American soldiers, about 1.1 million strong, who gave their life for this country. But until then, of course, John Lott spent many years as a deputy AG in the first term of Donald Trump. He runs, among other organizations, the Crime Prevention Research Center. And John Lott, welcome again to the Bill Cunningham Show. And well, let's deal with one issue you and I often deal with before we talk about what's going to happen in New Jersey, which is awful. And that is, this weekend, it is a regular event in major cities to watch so-called street takeovers from Myrtle Beach to L.A., from Chicago to Miami. There are literally thousands of crimes being committed. Many times they're assaults, they're batteries, they're vandalism one type or another, assaults one type or another, car break-ins, stores are looted, and there's no one arrested, so that doesn't go in the crime stats. For someone that's dealt with this for a long time, whenever I hear the Democratic politicians talk, they talk about crime is down, crime is down, crime is down. In reality, crime is up, but reporting a crime is down. So can you kind of talk to the American people about what's happening with these crime statistics?
2: Right. I mean, look, the bottom line is if you want to go and stop these things, you're going to have to arrest people. You're going to have to go and make it costly and risky for them to go and commit the crimes. If you don't, then you're just encouraging them. You know, they can get free items other things that are there. And so, you know, why not commit the crime? Now, there are two different types of crime data. There's the crime data on crimes report to police. And obviously, you're right. I mean, they're not going to be police reports. They're going to be filled out on many of these crimes, unfortunately. But then there's another measure of crime, which is kind of the gold standard for measuring crime, that tries to get a handle on total crimes, both for crimes that are reported and non-reported. The Bureau of Justice Statistics does a truly massive survey of about 240,000 people each year. I mean, you hear normally a large survey is like 10,000 people, but this is 240,000 people. And what you find is that during the Biden administration, while reported crimes fell by about 8%, total violent crimes, rape, robbery, and aggravated assault, increased by a record 59%. There was no other four-year period of time that they've been collecting that data over 50 years that you have anywhere near that large of a percent increase. Now, my guess is that when the data comes out in September for last year, comes out with the delay, what it's going to show is that we're going to see a big drop in total violent crime compared to the increases that we were seeing during the Biden administration. And look, while you have a lot of these Democratic-run cities that are refusing to go and prosecute and catch criminals, you're still having positive things that are going on. The FBI last year arrested more than twice as many people as it had during the last year of the Biden administration. You have U.S. attorneys around the country who are actively finally prosecuting a lot of criminals and punishing them and trying to get long prison sentences. Yep. You have illegal alien criminals being deported. About 70% of the illegals who were deported last year had criminal records. You know, a lot of people want to play games with what's a criminal record. They no longer want to count people who are arrested or had criminal records in their home countries as criminal records. But if you count those as criminal records, and I always thought you did, about 70%, but it's even more than that. Even the illegals that you haven't caught, that are criminals, they don't want to be deported.
1: No.
2: And how do they keep from being deported? Well, they keep off of police radars. And how do they keep off of police radars? They go and commit fewer crimes right now. And so the deportations are not only removing criminal illegal aliens from the country, but it's also making it riskier for even the criminal illegal aliens that you haven't caught to go and commit crimes.
1: And what role, We know urban police departments are generally run by left-wingers. I look at some of the crap going on in Memphis and other major cities. It is disgusting. What's happening in Philadelphia with Larry Krasnick and the chief of police there is disgusting. Mm-hmm. We know they don't, shall we say, want to have bad numbers. The Washington, D.C., chief of police for years either was indicted or lost her job because she knew she cooked the books to make it look good when it was really bad. And there's a couple of assistant police chiefs who have been fired in the nation's capital. We know all of that's going on. Layer on top of that, the fact that liberal state court judges rarely want to sentence somebody to jail here in little Cincinnati, Ohio. If you run on a platform of social justice and reparative justice, wink, wink, nod, nod, you know what that means. As a Democrat, you're going to get elected. In fact, we can't elect a Republican in Hamilton County, Cincinnati, in the last several years. They're all liberal Democrats. So on top of the fact that the chiefs of police are cooking the books and don't want to arrest people, those they do arrest find themselves in front of a liberal judge who doesn't want to send anybody to jail.
2: Here's the irony, Bill, and that is Democrats claim that they care about the poor, that they care about minorities, that they care about illegal aliens. But the only people that they seem to care about are the criminal minorities, the criminal illegal aliens. And what you people need to understand is that criminals tend to commit crimes against people who are like themselves. 90% of black murders are done by other blacks.
1: Right.
2: Most illegal aliens are committing crimes against other illegal aliens. So if Democrats really did care about the poor, if they cared about minorities, if they cared about illegal aliens, what they would do is they would get rid of the criminals in their midst rather than trying to protect them and make it so that they don't face penalties there. Because those are the victims. And it's more than just the direct victims of those crimes. You know, if you have crimes that are occurring in Cincinnati, businesses close. And what neighborhoods do they close in? They close in the neighborhoods where you have heavily minority populations. And who works in those stores? Who shops in those stores that no longer exist or have to charge higher prices to offset the problems from crime? Who owns homes in those areas whose property values are depressed because of the higher crime rates there? It's the minorities that the Democrats claim that they care about who suffer in many different ways, not just the direct costs of violent crime. They're just not the victims or the relatives of the victims. They're the people who live in those areas and lose jobs and lose places to shop and have their housing values go down.
1: And it's getting worse. Fox News tonight has a story. Viral teen takeovers unleash chaos nationwide as malls, beaches, and restaurants turn into battlegrounds. Incidents from Washington, there's 18 or 20 known about so far, in which thousands and thousands of crimes being committed, largely ignored. And you bring up the point about businesses. About a week or two ago, Walgreens, that was losing $1 million a year operating a store on the south side, finally had to close, and they sent out the regional manager or the manager of Walgreens, both of whom are African-American, to talk about the losses that they were suffering, the crimes being committed, right, the looting of their stores, the fights that are breaking out. And they said, we can't operate a business here. We're losing $1 million or more a year. They're losing $90,000 a month, which means they're losing about $3,000 a day when they open the store. They lose money, and they say it's getting worse. And so the activists in Chicago blame Walgreens. They want Walgreens charged with some crime. Isn't that illustrative of the difficulty?
2: Well, when you do stuff like that, then no stores want to open up in those areas because they know once they open up in those areas, they may be stuck. They may face big penalties for if they ever decide that they have to move out. And so, you know, you drive stores into bankruptcy, and at the same time, you make it scary for any other stores to open up in those areas. Look, again, the bottom line is they say they care about these people, but the very policies that they produce and push, the only people that are being helped are the small minority who are the criminals. You have a very small percentage of criminals even who commit the vast majority of violent crimes and other types of crimes. You know, so if I live in an area and there's a lot of shoplifting that's going on, the law-abiding good people who aren't shoplifting are going to have to pay a much higher price to offset that $3,000 a day that that shop is losing. I mean, you know, you're talking about grocery stores and other things, their margins are like 1% or so. So you can imagine if $10 of food is stolen, how many, you know, how much they have to sell, like about $100 or right. so, more than that, actually more like $1,000 to go and offset that loss that they have there.
1: And before we talk about New Jersey, one last thought, and that is Mamdani, the mayor of New York City, has promised to open up city-owned grocery stores in the so-called black community in order to lower the prices. You have literally hundreds of small grocery stores and bodegas in and around where he wants to open up these 10 to 15 free stores. And these hundreds of other small grocery stores are saying, we can't operate against someone not charging. In other words, you're going to put all of us out of business.
2: Well, the grocery stores that he wants to open up, they're not going to be paying property taxes. They're not going to be paying rent. They're going to be exempt from some of the regulations that the other stores have to do. So, I mean, they're competing against somebody who's getting a huge subsidy from the government. Beyond that, one other huge irony there is the city's actually not going to run the stores. What they're doing is they're contracting out for a private company to go and actually operate the government stores there because, you know, they're implicitly acknowledging that they don't have the skills to go and do that. But it's still going to, as you say, put these other stores that are already in business out of business because they're not going to get the, you know, zero property tax or zero rents that the city owned places are going to get benefits for.
1: And I would think there'd be more looting and larceny happening in these so-called free city stores charging less money because individuals have in their own mind the idea, well, it's a city owns it. Someone else going to operate it. Might as well steal more stuff, which means you're going to bring about what you seek to avoid. All right, let's move on quickly to New Jersey. And I see your column at the Federalist. Explain what's happening with the gun registry in New Jersey, which is going to sweep the nation.
2: Right. Well, New Jersey's decided that it wants to go and ban Glock handguns. And so what they've done is they've gone to court, and the district court judge there has allowed them discovery where they're going to go and get from all the licensed firearms dealers in the state a list of who they sold their guns to, all their guns, not just Glocks, since January 2016, their names, their addresses, the date of sale, you know, what guns they bought, the serial numbers, all sorts of detailed information on the individual as well as the guns they bought. And then they're essentially using this, these background checks that were run by the licensed dealers to put together a registry, and then using that registry to go and know whose guns that they have to confiscate. You know, unfortunately, the Democrat district judge, federal district judge, has approved this discovery. I assume in the long run, at least I hope, that this will eventually be struck down, but they'll still in the interim have been able to collect this information on people.
1: And they're going to use it for malevolent purposes, and I can only imagine the criminal element's not going to follow any rules or regulations from the state of New Jersey.
2: Well, they didn't go to the licensed dealers to go and buy the guns to begin with.
1: Right.
2: So their names and their addresses and their information isn't going to be there. The only people that the government's going to get information for are law-abiding people who went through the process to legally buy a gun from a licensed dealer. And so, you know, and there's so much misinformation on this. They're claiming that, you know, they're worried about so-called Glock switches that can go and right, supposedly automatic. Turn these guns into fully automatic guns. First of all, you know, this doesn't work the way people think that it does. What happens is if you put one of these switches on, you're really taking your safety at risk for firing a gun like that, because what it does is it's not a normal automatic mechanism or machine gun mechanism there. What it does is it just keeps the chamber open and force feeds bullets in there. And the problem is that if the chamber is open when a bullet explodes there, rather than the force going out through the barrel, it can go down through the magazine that you have there and basically have the handgun explode in your hand and have metal fragments and other things go flying all over the place. People can lose their eyes, have their hands badly mangled and other things as a result of this type of mechanism there. But in any case, you know, there's no evidence that these law, first of all, the Glock is most commonly owned and used guns by police in the country.
3: Right.
2: And there's no evidence that these law-abiding individuals who went out of their way to buy this gun legally through a licensed dealer are, you know, converting their guns with these so-called Glock switches.
1: It's real popular in liberal circles to impose gun restrictions, and they bring about what they seek to avoid, and they encourage the criminal element to keep getting crime-disarming citizens and making it more expensive for law-abiding citizens to exercise Second Amendment rights. And I don't see that changing anytime soon. I'm waiting for some major city in America fed up with what's happening in sanctuary cities, what's happening with crime, what's happening to change. I don't think it's going to happen anytime soon.
2: But, you know, the concern is, you know, not only the fact that background checks are being used to create a national a registry in New Jersey, but it also raises concerns about the Supreme Court, because you have basically all the Democrats in the Senate have said that when they'd get back in there, they would go and get rid of the filibuster. And they, you just listen to the comments over the last couple of weeks by leading Democrats.
1: Right.
2: They want to go and once they get rid of the filibuster, pack the Supreme Court. And so, you know, if you have 13 or 15 members of the Supreme Court and you add another four or six more liberal justices there, you're going to, all these protections that have been put in there in terms of people being able to go and defend themselves and their families are going to be eliminated.
1: Gone, including new states out of Puerto Rico. And all right, we got to run. But John Lott, once again, your article, The Federalist, .com is quite good. And once again, John Lott, thank you for coming on the Bill Cunningham Show. Thank you, John.
2: Thank you. People can find more at our website at crimeresearch.org, but thank you.
1: The facts will set us free. John Lott. Let's continue with more Bill Cunningham on this great Memorial Day weekend with you every Sunday night.

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4: Hi, Billy Cunningham, the Great American. And I want to thank once again all the service personnel had to put up with the loss of a loved one beginning in 1776 through now, who've sacrificed their life that this Memorial Day tomorrow we're going to celebrate. And I want to acknowledge the greatness of the American soldier. And if you want to have some idea of what greatness looks like, go back to General Douglas MacArthur, 1964, when he received the Thayer Award at West Point. If you have time before you go to bed tonight, check that out, and you're going to be amazed. General Douglas MacArthur, near the end of his life, gave that speech, Duty, Honor, and Country at West Point. Let's continue with more. Coming up next is Maya Cook, and she's a contributor to Fox News, an attorney. She's also with the Daily Signal right now. And I had thought that Republican governors, Republican attorney generals in the states, whether it's Ohio or Texas or Kentucky or Florida would be a little more responsible than those from states like Minnesota, states like New York, and states like California, in which the Medicaid funding is looted the Treasury to the tune of hundreds of billions of dollars. I kind of think maybe that's not the case. So Maya Cook will come with some of the receipts. Also, I want to talk with her, the president's comments earlier today on Truth Social about the Iranian deal is still 5 or 6 or 7 days away, and whether or not the president will collapse because of the price of oil and give the Iranians a break, and I pray he does not. Bill Cunningham, the Great American, with you every Sunday.

0: 4282.
1: With SRN News, I'm Jason Walker. Regional authorities say the United States very close to a deal with Iran to end the war and reopen the Strait of Hormuz. President Trump says negotiations are proceeding constructively. An official says the agreement would see Iran give up totally its stockpile of highly enriched uranium. Gunmen opening fire in two separate attacks on the Honduran coast, killing at least 25 people, including six police officers. Region has been the site of a decades-long conflict. Suicide bomber detonating an explosive-laden car near a railway track as a passenger train passed through the southwestern Pakistani city of Quetta. 23 people dead, more than 80 wounded. And Ukrainian President Volodymyr Zelensky says Russia has blasted Ukraine over the weekend. This is SRN News.
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10: Hi, Billy Cunningham, the Great American. Of course, I want to once again acknowledge the sacrifice of veterans. About 1.1 million have died on behalf of this country. This is Memorial Day weekend, so if you know the family member of a veteran who gave his life, a soldier, a sailor, Marine, Coast Guardman, whatever it is, just acknowledge that sacrifice. I said on my X account that all gave some, but some gave all. So this weekend, that's what we're thinking about. Joining you and I now is Maya Cook. She's with a contributor of Fox News and so much more. And Maya Cook, welcome again to the Bill Cunningham Show. And first of all, you've written extensively on this topic. And as an American that believes in conservative principles, I always assumed that the so-called red states would watch the Treasury a bit more than the so-called blue states. But some of the most earth-shattering developments have been here in the state of Ohio, where you and I are located, mainly. And as a consequence, I've lost a little bit of faith in Republicans to watch the store. And I'm being told the horses have left the barn. Let's go find the horses. I'd rather have the door shut in the first place so the horses can't leave the barn. So what's been your analysis of what's happening in Ohio and other red states that are basically allowing many to loot the treasury under Medicaid, autism, that kind of stuff? Give me a full report.
11: Well, Bill, thanks for having me. And you and I spoke back in December. You were one of the very few people I came to when we were talking to government. I had whistleblowers come to me and say there was massive fraud in Medicaid. The government has been unnoticed by whistleblowers for almost a year now, and they continue to try and get help. And nobody was listening to these providers. You're not going to believe how many individuals were going to these providers to say, rubber stamp my home health care, even though they didn't need it. They were being offered a kickback. That's what I think it is. When you're being told by individuals in the Somalian and Nepalese and Bhutanese community, we'll make it worth your while. The government was on notice. Governor DeWine was on notice. The Department of Medicaid was on notice. The AG's office was on notice. They were all on notice because I sent lists that said there's alleged fraud here, you have to do something. And they turned their backs, not only on me, but on whistleblowers and Ohioans, because Governor DeWine's office said it was the cost of doing business. The Attorney General's office threatened to subpoena me because they wanted the names of the whistleblowers. And I pushed back and I said, I'm an attorney. I'm not giving up my legal

0: I mean, think about that. They're hiding our money from everyday Ohioans, and we're just supposed to take it.
1: And it's the total amount paid by Ohio each year is about $43 billion. The looting of the public treasury in blue states, especially California and Minnesota, is unbelievable. Also, there's percolation going on in the state of Texas, run by Republicans for a very long time with the same crap going on. So you're saying in one facility, there was 3,400 healthcare centers in one building?
0: There were 34 in a total of 7 office buildings that I've counted, and it's been confirmed by another independent outlet. 7 buildings in Columbus, it's 288 companies. So 34 home health care centers in just one building, and it's completely vacant. 288. Jeez. And look, I live in Columbus, Ohio, so all you got to do is drive down the street 10 minutes, and you're wondering, who is going to these godforsaken places? They don't even speak English if they're sitting there. And then they start threatening you when you ask questions. They call you racist. They start screaming at you. They send your family death threats. I've gotten death threats on my personal cell phone. Somehow they've gotten it. But this is where you have to start questioning, why is there such a massive cover-up? We're supposed to pay taxes. You and I, your listeners, we're paying taxes every single year. For what? For government not to root fraud, waste, and abuse, for them to just use our money as an open checking account for whatever they see fit.
1: Yeah.
0: And they're terrified of the word racist.
1: Right. Well, and what happens, each of the states pay between 45 and 55%. The feds pick up the rest. So even though you might say in Ohio, Minnesota, California, Texas, it's a state problem. No, it's a federal problem to push off the expenses to others. And I've seen billboards on Interstate 75 that say, caring for an elderly relative, get paid, call this number, go to this website.
0: Yeah.
1: And so explain how that works. Most of us don't know about home health care, which is on paper, it's a good idea. In other words, it's better to keep your parent in a home caring for there than in a nursing home, very expensive. But on the other hand, who wants to get paid to care for your mother? That's another. Explain how the system works.
0: So you can apply in the state of Ohio as a family member. Very few states allow this, to take care of an elderly parent. And I think that we should do our best to keep our loved ones at home. It decreases the amount. When you're going to a nursing facility, the costs are exorbitant. So in theory, it makes sense. But in application, what's happened is that there are certain populations that have basically leached onto taxpayer money. Most of them are from the Somalian and outside communities. They're not born here in America, so they're coming here. They're figuring out exactly how to fleece the system. You apply to become a home health care agent, individual caregiver. I mean, it is total, pardon my language, BS. You go through some online training, you get certified, and the next thing you know, you can have your parent. You make about 75 to 90 grand. You have your other parent. That's 180,000. You have the in-laws. You're making 250, Bill, just sitting at home, saying you're taking care of your family. And there's no checks and balances. The Dwine administration turned off the GPS monitoring for certain applicants, and I had an insider tell me this, and now it's fully out there. So they're not even tracking if these individuals are getting care. You're basically having a glorified butler. You can cook, cleaning services, and most of these people don't need it. They do not need home health care, and they're stealing money from people, kids who have autism, adult daycares, and are elderly that are struggling. Think about the veterans and the homeless people that we could be providing for. I mean, so really what we've done is create a mechanism to steal from taxpayers, and there's no proper auditing. They continue to tell me it's racist if they go after these home health care systems. I asked a simple question. I said, in December, start looking at every single home health care that closes down. They're moving to Pennsylvania. They're taking our money.
1: Sure.
0: That's not racist. You can do an audit anytime a home health care closes. The problem with government is today they're complicit, they're lazy, and they lack political will. And it's a Republican state.
1: Right. I always assume that the Republicans were somewhat conservative in managing money, because I would anticipate Democrats act like Democrats. It is shocking, whether it's Ohio or Tennessee or Texas, that this is nationwide. And it began with the immigrant community. I think it began in Minneapolis.

0: with the Somalis, and it was so easy to steal money. And as long as you pay family members to be home health care workers, the checkbook's wide open. So I ask you, Maya Cook, how do you stop it? I mean, let's say you mentioned move to Pennsylvania, move to Illinois, go to Florida. I would anticipate red governors, conservative governors, would have the antenna out to stop it from occurring. Don't tell me what you're going to do now in the future. I want to know what you've done in the past. And so you can operate these facilities if the governor issues a waiver in any state, correct?
1: Correct. And the first thing you have to do is make sure we tighten home health care services, where when you apply, it has to be a legit certification. The second thing, and I've actually shared this with several legislators, I mean, this is not rocket science. You have an approved list of doctors that can approve home health care. Just like you and I can't go to any doctor and doctor shop, we have to go with an insurance unless we're paying out of pocket. Right. For home health care, if you're getting funding from the state of Ohio, it has to be a pre-approved list from the state. We have to wipe out the entire Medicaid department here in the state. We need new people, new blood that are going to sit there and really figure out a compliance and audit. And the most important thing, Governor DeWine's executive order isn't going to do anything. He has his hand out for more money and for audits. Shut it down. Have every single home health care in the next 6 months apply and start vetting every single one of them. I mean, they are so backward thinking in terms of any new health care applications. No. Stop it now. Have every healthcare company apply within the next 3 months or cut off funding. That's how you have accountability. But the problem is they don't want to do extra work. They don't want to roll up their sleeves. They don't want additional compliance. They don't want to turn on, finally, they're probably going to have to do it, the GPS monitoring. Some of this is so much common sense, and they're not using it. They're asking for more money through controlling board. Can you imagine that?
0: I'm shocked. We always thought there was some level of fraud with autism care, home health care, maybe food stamps or those kinds of things. I always thought, okay, the EBT cards, there's some fraud going on, but nobody anticipated it would be at this level. I watched Dr. Oz testify and Bobby Kennedy about this, and they're talking about numbers like $500 billion nationwide. I'm talking $500 billion nationwide, $500 billion each year.
1: 100%. And look, you can think there's no way this could happen. All you have to do is go to one building and see all of those home health care and wonder, what are they doing behind closed doors? They're supposed to be open 9 to 5 and nobody's there. The lights are out. And then you start doing research and they're getting millions of dollars. And where is that money going? It did not take a lot of effort. I'm not a detective. I'm not a police officer. I just showed up and started knocking and asking questions. And we have allowed this, and we've been complicit. And the worst part is whistleblowers went to the state of Ohio, and there was a lack of political will. And that's what's sickening to me today. You and I talked about this, what, back in December?
0: Long time ago. Well, and another element of this, which is awful, how many millions of dollars are flowing overseas to Somalia warlords? How many millions of dollars are going into the Congo or Nigeria? How many millions of dollars are flying overseas? We're paying terrorists to commit terror against Catholics and Christians in Africa, and the money's flying. I understand the Trump administration had a proposal to stop that from occurring, but we are funding terrorism all over the world illegally. There's no way those 34 healthcare agencies in one building, Columbus, Ohio, it's all a sham. It's a fraud. We're being bamboozled with our own money. And let's face it, we're financing terror through Medicaid.
1: 100%. And there's no secret here. You can just hop online. The second largest Somalian community is in Columbus, Ohio. And again, you can hop online again and start searching. The money is going in suitcases from here to Somalia. And there have been so many reports through TSA officers. We allow money to go overseas. We have to stop that. Bernie Moreno had legislation that hasn't moved yet that I've seen. $1.3 billion are some of the estimates that I have seen. $1.7 billion in 2023. I mean, think about that. We're facilitating terrorism. We're allowing our watch.
0: Lastly, 4 or 5 days from now, there might be a deal in Iran. I look at some of your postings, and the fear I have is that I have great respect for Donald Trump. Is he going to take a bad deal to open up the Straits of Hormuz in order to lower gasoline prices? By the way, I filled up my car at a BP this afternoon. It was $3.98 a gallon. $3.98 a gallon in Cincinnati. But nonetheless, what's your take on we're going to wait for Iran to have good feelings and Iran's going to put their name on a piece of paper at some point. We're going to pretend as if it's real. Do you believe anything the Iranians say? What's your read on that?
1: They cannot have nuclear dust. If the second they want to have their nuclear weapons, President Trump is going to end this. And we have been so back and forth on what to do with Iran through several presidents, but President Trump has been very clear. I don't like the pauses because it allows Iran to come up with more runway, and they think they have a strategic way to outmaneuver President Trump. I think at the end of the day, we can't trust Iran, but there's also no supreme leader. I mean, I think he's dead, although he's telecasting to the world that he's not going to give us a deal. I trust President Trump, but I think that this is going to take nuclear action through Gulf allies. It's going to have even Israel and many other countries involved, but this is not going to end well for Iran. I don't see them disarming at all.
0: No.
1: This is, you know, when they believe in death to America, it is a religion. It's a cult. It's a calling. That's how they go to Allah. They go to their God if they kill us. So for me to think they're going to disarm, I'm sorry, but we'll see what happens. I mean, President Trump right now has all the cards.
0: Every one of them. And you know, those talking about this don't know. And those who know aren't talking. So we don't know exactly what's going to be in the deal, but I wouldn't trust that as far. I assume that the most radical elements of the Revolutionary Guard are now in charge and they're going to buy time and they're going to wait and they're going to keep trying to get nuclear weapons and they're going to make every promise in the book. They've done that before and break every promise. And at least we have a president now who says, I'm not going to permit this to happen. We're not going to do an Obama deal. And he's getting tremendous pressure. But once again, I filled up my gas tank, $3.98 a gallon, which wasn't bad. But in certain parts of the country, like California, it's through the roof. Well, we got to run. Maya Cook, how do the American people get your opinions? Where are they, if anywhere?
1: I now work for the Daily Signal, so please follow them. And I'm always on X posting at Mahak Cook.
0: You're a great American, Mac. Once again, thanks for coming on the Bill Cunningham Show, and you're a great American. Thank you very much.
1: Thank you, sir. God bless.
0: God bless America. Let's continue with more. I trust Donald Trump to strike a good deal. I do not trust anything the Iranians say. You agree? Bill Cunningham with you every Sunday night.

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Billy Cunningham, as this is Memorial Day now throughout the nation, and give a moment or two to offer a prayer of thanks to the American soldier, sailor, Marines, Coast Guard, who gave their life, all gave some, and some gave all, and also the family members left behind. As Douglas MacArthur said when he received the Thayer Award in 1964 at West Point, ended up by saying, "Only the dead have seen the end of war." May God bless the American soldier. Bill Cunningham, the great American, with you every Sunday night.

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5: News this hour from Town Hall. I'm Jason Walker. White House pointing fingers over a failed uprising in Iran, while warning tensions in the region remain very dangerous.
6: President Trump says Iranian citizens couldn't rise up during Operation Epic Fury because Iraqi Kurds held back U.S.-supplied weapons. The president also blasting ongoing ceasefire talks with Iran as weak and unserious, dismissing proposals as garbage. Meanwhile, U.S. and Israeli forces are on high alert amid concerns Iran could restart military action.
5: That is correspondent Laura Winters reporting. Still, the president does say a deal to end the war is getting close. He says negotiations are proceeding constructively. Ukrainian leader Volodymyr Zelensky is upset with Russia. He says Moscow used a hypersonic ballistic missile in a mass attack on Kyiv over the weekend. At least 4 civilians have been killed and more than 100 people wounded. Officials say the majority of them are also civilians. A fast-growing defense startup is making a major move that could reshape the future of U.S. weapons technology.
7: Drone maker Mach is expanding fast, acquiring rocket firm Exquadrum in a $50 million deal finalized in April. The move brings 85 employees, decades of rocket research, and key technology into the company. Founded by 24-year-old Ethan Thornton, Mach is gaining traction with low-cost Pentagon drones. The deal could boost its role in developing hypersonic weapons, systems the Trump administration has identified as critical to future national defense. Ken Lorman reporting.
5: That deal highlights a broader shift with startups gaining ground in a sector dominated usually by major contractors. More on these stories, townhall.com.
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5: There could be some major changes on the way in the NCAA in gaining possible momentum toward approving an age window when it comes to athletes' eligibility. Here's correspondent Gethin Coolbaugh.
9: The NCAA's Division I cabinet has discussed possible implementation of an age-based eligibility model should it be approved and signaled it would consider voting on it at its meeting next month. The age-based eligibility model would give athletes a window of 5 years to compete in Division I, starting immediately after their high school graduation or their 19th birthday, whichever comes first. It would also eliminate waivers for extended eligibility except for pregnancy, religious missions, or active duty military service. The model is similar to an idea included in an executive order by President Donald Trump on April 3rd. I'm Gethin Coolbaugh.
5: Breaking news and analysis at townhall.com. Massive suicide bombing attack in Pakistan. Correspondent Donna Warder says the death count is likely to climb while the investigation is getting underway.
10: Officials in Pakistan say a suicide bomber detonated a vehicle packed with explosives near a railway track in Quetta Sunday as a passenger train passed, killing at least 23 people and wounding dozens more. Quetta resident Adil Nasir says all the houses near the railway track were damaged, as were up to 60 vehicles. Passenger Mohammed Asid says he was asleep on the train when suddenly the train's windows and glass shattered. An outlawed group called the BLA, which demands independence from Pakistan's central government, is claiming responsibility for the attack. The militant group says it targeted a train carrying security personnel. I'm Donna Warder.
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11: It's now time for your KBRF News Talk 1250 weekly weather forecast. Today we'll see a high of 81 with sunny skies and a low of 55 in the evening. On Monday, a high of 90 with a low of 59, mostly clear skies. Tuesday, a high of 91 with a low of 61 and a slight chance of showers in the evening. And Wednesday, a high of 90 with a low of 58. This has been your KBRF News Talk 1250 weekly weather forecast.
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0: Good evening, everyone. You're in the right place at the right time. This is Coast to Coast AM, blasting out of the Mojave Desert like a Scirocco, blazing across the land, slamming into your radio like a supercharged nanoparticle of unobtainium. Greetings from the boldest, bawdiest, most outrageous city in the world, the planetary capital of sun, fun, sin, sex, and secrets, my not-so-humble hometown, Las Vegas, Nevada. What's shaking out there? We are collectively in the midst of the most thoughtful of all American national holidays, the Memorial Day weekend when we honor the memories of those who served and fell in defense of our country. Hope you all stop and take a minute in between ball games and barbecues to consider what this event represents, what this holiday means, especially what it means to the families of those who lost men and women who served. This month isn't over yet, but it will likely be remembered as when a notable turn in the UFO story occurred. We've had now two large releases of UFO-related information, files from the government, incident reports, video clips. A lot of information is kind of old. I'm okay with that. A great deal of it has been made public before in one way or another. I'm okay with that as well. The Department of War created a place for one-stop shopping, in essence, where people who are interested in this stuff have been can look up all this information that's been released so far in these two dumps. More than a billion visits later, it looks like there is a massive international interest in this subject, even beyond the known borders of UFO world. Well, we thought how big it was. The one that most of us are familiar with is what I mean. That's a big number, a billion visits to that website. I'm okay with that, too. They have purposely omitted a lot of stuff, though. Any analysis that comes along with these cases, they're dishing out videos that, you know, that likely have a reasonable explanation, even without the twisting of truth by assorted censors and debunkers on the inside, what we've been familiar with for a long time. You know, they stripped the videos of metadata, so it means there's no way scientists or others on the outside can double-check times and places, things like that. Hard to do independent analysis of the imagery. That seems like it was done on purpose, and we are all told, well, we want you to make up your own minds about this. Feels kind of sneaky. I mean, couldn't you give us a hint on which ones you've already crossed off and why? Again, I think the process itself is the story, the fact that something like this is underway at all. Eventually, they're going to need to cough up some goodies, though, or the public enthusiasm and media interest could turn on the whole thing. I mean, how much is enough? Will the public settle for anything less than the entire enchilada? Yes, we've got crash saucers. Yes, we've got bodies. Tonight, we'll be talking with perhaps the only man in the country who's received official permission to acknowledge that, yes, we, the United States, have at least one craft of unknown origin in our possession, and that we were somehow able to get in sight of it. Dr. James Lekatsky was a longtime rocket scientist, a brilliant engineer working for the Defense Intelligence Agency, that's the DIA, and who proposed and then became director of the largest acknowledged UFO-related investigation in U.S. history. It was called OSAP. It produced an enormous amount of material, cases and reports and analysis and files, including the world's largest UFO database. And in its 27-month history, all that was done. Dr. Lekatsky has been methodically trying to share as much of that information as he's allowed to share with the public. Each of the books he's co-written or written had to undergo painstaking review by multiple different intelligence agencies before they could be released. The newest work is called Future Visions, Inside the U.S. Government Covert UFO Program, and it's jam-packed with confirmed, verified, analyzed information based in large part on real-life encounters, some very, very strange stuff. OSAP did not shy away from weirdness. In fact, it became a central focus of the program's conclusions. Dr. Lekatsky joins us in just a couple of minutes. In the second half tonight, a young filmmaker jumped into the deep end of the UFO pool by directing his very first documentary, and it focused on the challenges faced by those who try to seriously investigate the UFO mystery, the pushback that comes from government, from spooks, from trolls and bots on social media, and from people who threaten violence. Michael Ozovsky is someone I know well because he was drawn into this subject while working as an editor and producer on Weaponized. That's a podcast that I co-host with Jeremy Corbell. Michael's film, Sleeping Dog, was released this month, and within days, it skyrocketed to number one in the world. Not just documentaries, but all films. Much of the movie focuses on Jeremy's life and work in this field, but I make an appearance here or there. FYI, I'm not a partner in this movie, just a fan. Michael and Jeremy will be here 2 hours from now. Webmaster Alec Fernandez and I have pulled together our usual assortment of items and oddities culled from media around the world. We call it Naps News. You can find it on the Coast to Coast AM website. It should come as no surprise we have a smattering of UFO stories in there tonight. One of them is a report from NBC News about perhaps the most impressive case that was made public this past week. A senior intelligence officer is flying at an undisclosed location, a military range. They won't tell us where. And he is essentially searching for mysterious phenomena, and then it found him. He found himself and the chopper surrounded by, well, we'll just call them UFOs, orbs that showed up almost on demand and circled around them for a couple of minutes. Most of the specifics have been admitted, left out on purpose, I guess. Not sure why. So, unfortunately, who knows if we were ever going to learn where and when and who were involved, but it's a pretty cool case. There's also a piece written in response to a commentary from Harvard astronomer Dr. Avi Loeb, who expressed his opinion about these UFO file releases. Also, there's a new paper about time, the nature of time, suggesting that different flows of time exist all at the same moment. Try to wrap your head around that one. And if you've ever wondered why the Tyrannosaurus Rex, that ferocious carnivore from way back in Jurassic days, why did he have such tiny little arms? Scientists think they have an answer. We have an article about that, too. Those stories and more in Naps News. And while you're on the website, check out how to become a Coast Insider. The cost is about 15 cents a day if you subscribe for a year. It gives you access to a huge collection of programs and interviews, including the Art Bell Vault. You can listen any time of the day or night, as many times as you want. It's a good deal. So, too, is a subscription to George Norrie's TV show, Beyond Belief, in which George interviews fascinating guests, similar to what he does so well here on the radio. And with that, let's assume the position. Bring in the dog and the cat and your family mantis. Put on a pot of Joe. Slide your bod into those silky summer jammies and your toes into your best bunny slippers. Plop yourself down in a comfy spot. Turn down the lights and turn up the radio because we are about ready to rumble. In a moment, Dr. Jim Lukacsky and Future Visions. I'm George Knapp, and this is Coast to Coast AM.
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0: Welcome back. Back in 2006, 2007, a couple of serious veteran intelligence guys working for the DIA, that's the Defense Intelligence Agency, started independently seeing evidence of dramatic UFO incidents, mostly involving military sites or sensitive national security facilities. It got their attention. Then they read a book about a weird place at a UFO hotspot now known as Skinwalker Ranch. Jump ahead to 2008. The DIA approved an astonishingly bold project dubbed OSAP, the Advanced Aerospace Weapons Systems Application Program, a name that was sort of vague on purpose. They didn't want to put UFO in the title, but that was a major focus anyway. What made the program even more amazing is that it basically was allowed to look at some very strange stuff and follow the evidence wherever it leads. It became a huge operation, huge compared to previous UFO programs like Project Blue Book. I think you could take the entire staff of that and fit it into a booth at a Denny's or something. But this one was big. It eventually had dozens of employees, and then it contracted to a UFO organization that in effect gave it hundreds of more operatives that could gather evidence. It led to some very strange stuff, way weirder than mere UFOs. At one point, it had several dozen full-time employees and investigators, ex-military, former cops, law enforcement, scientists, engineers, a top-notch team. And over the 27 months it existed, it put together this astonishing library of work, including the largest data warehouse of UFO cases in the world. As the world is now talking about disclosure and transparency, you should note that none of this material has been leaked, none of it released by the government. The only information we have about OSAP has come from two of its principal figures. Dr. James Lekatsky helped design the program and became its director, and also his colleague Colm Kelleher that we've had on this program in the past. Dr. Lekatsky has a long and impressive resume as an intelligence analyst working on serious national security issues. But I think this is the work he's going to be remembered for. Jim Lekatsky, welcome back to Coast to Coast.
1: Thank you, George.
0: You know, I didn't get to interview you the last time you made an appearance on this program because you and I were co-authors. I'm fessing that up right now, along with Colm Kelleher, on two books that describe the works of OSAP in its first few stages. This new book, Future Visions, is yours alone. So I'm really happy that I'm here and able to speak with you again. It's such an important work, especially right now with UFO fever at such a high pitch. I wanted to start by asking how closely or whether or not you are monitoring, watching all the hubbub unfolding right now. What's your general take on the materials that have been released so far?
1: Fine, I would say, but I'm not exactly sure where it's going. It's the same situation we in OSAP had back in around the year 2010, 2011, as we transitioned to the follow-on program, Kona Blue. It's like, what do we do now? We have all this information coming in, and is it an efficient way to keep running a program like OSAP, which was huge with many components? But it was, I considered it completed. So I'm not sure where this release of information is going. I would say secure information is never going to be released. So what can I say? Because tonight, if the discussion leads this way, I have a two-page piece of paper right here that the top says unclassified now. But what the top really used to say was top secret, Kona Blue, no foreign, handle via special access channels only. That's the area we need to go into. And the components of that. I'm not sure where all this release is going.
0: Yeah, it doesn't seem like there's a plan. It's just, hey, you got any files? Throw them into the pot here and we'll put them out. You know, it's a lot of it is pretty old stuff. You know, and again, as I was saying in the introduction, you got it all in one place. The public is obviously interested. It's had a billion visits or more by now. And so in that sense, I guess it's useful. But anyone who's been in the topic for a long time knows that a lot of this is pretty old, and it's not the red meat that UFO diehards are asking for.
1: Well, that's true, but as I've learned over these four books covering OSAP, you have some people who are totally familiar with the topic, and you have others that are starting from scratch. So let's just say it's useful to a subset of the total.
0: Both of your co-authors, meaning me and Colum, in their earlier book, Skinwalkers at the Pentagon, were frankly stunned. I mean, I was anyway. I don't know if Colum was for sure, but along with the public, people who read it, they read this small section where you revealed that the U.S. does have in its possession a craft of unknown origin. You described it in some detail, but you were not authorized to go any further. You stuck to the rules. That had to undergo a lot of review. I remember it was 14 months, right, to get it approved. And I was it confirm yeah.
1: I believe all three of those books that now all four, we did two of the last two we did together in one pass. They were all in excess of a year for review.
0: But to be able to say that, they had to all sign off on it. I mean, you were given permission to, yeah, we've got one. And I'm amazed it hasn't gotten more. Yeah, go
1: I
0: ahead.
1: did not encounter any resistance because we, Colum and I, were pretty familiar on what you can say and you can't say. Because that was part of my job at DIA, was dropping from one classification level to another. And without getting pushback on what we left in, telling the whole story from the higher classification level, but having it lower. So we did the same thing with the books.
0: I mean, it sure seems like confirmation, at least. It seems like disclosure, in a sense, what you revealed about what the studies that were conducted, the evidence that was collected, the analysis that was done, and oh, by the way, we've got a craft. I don't expect that kind of information to come out of this process that's underway now. I think I would be very surprised if they ever acknowledge we've got crash saucers and we've got bodies. Wouldn't you?
1: Well, yes, but remember security. Security's paramount. So it's just how far you can push the security envelope without saying something that would be useful to an adversary.
0: Well, did you push it? I mean, was there a point where you got it back and said, "Okay, DOPS are signed on, proceed"? I mean, we're at least a little bit
1: No,
0: surprised that.
1: there was no pushback. In fact, one of the main people involved with OSAP was frankly startled by the fact that we were able to release those 115 document names, the reports that came in to DIA. He said that's kind of unprecedented that you would be given that authority. Now, they weren't classified except for one, which, well, there was one document that was officially classified. The other was classified by compilation, but we won't talk about which one that was.
0: You've been around UFO world enough and monitor the dialogue that goes back and forth, heated dialogue in many cases, and how many people out there will post this every day on X or Facebook or Instagram or whatever. Look,
1: Yes.
0: I'm not looking at any fuzzy videos. I don't care about any old files. I want to see the saucers and I want to know the bodies. And I think anything short of load up one of those crash saucers on a flatbed, drive it to their house, let them take it for a spin, and maybe stick an alien in the trunk and let them do their own dissection. Anything short of that, and they're going to hold their breath, suck their thumb, and pout in the corner until you do. I don't.
1: I
0: I think that
1: concur.
0: I just don't see them being satisfied with this process, given where it looks like it's going. I hope the releases continue. I hope people stay interested, but I get the feeling that they could turn on them real quick unless they give them some red meat. You, in this book,
1: What
0: you
1: you
0: mentioned.
1: can,
0: Go ahead. Sorry.
1: well, what you can do with the information as it comes out is rack it and stack it according to what you see within the OSAP program, what we've revealed in the books. There's a structure there, and you can fit it into the structure. So it's certainly building up the case even further. So there's nothing wrong with the releases. I would encourage that. It's The problem is what do you do with the information?
0: As you write in this book, Future Visions, there's still a good chance that a lot of people will freak out if or when there's something like confirmation or full disclosure, which I think we both, it depends on what is said, or what is announced. You know, we have colleagues, learned men who were involved in a couple of think tank get-togethers that you report in this book. They got them together. They allowed them to analyze all the information that's available on multiple different kinds of levels and topics. And in both cases, those think tank geniuses decided disclosure is not a good idea. Can you share some of what you know about that? And do you concur that it could still cause disruption and social disorder if depending on what's announced?
1: Well, I can tell you there was going to be a third one, and that was from the OSAP program itself. As you know, we were attempting within the agency to do another similar study with an organization that does pull together people from various other civilian and military departments and do something similar. And we thought in advance we'd come to the same conclusion. So we did not proceed in that direction.
0: Has anything changed since OSAP ended? Anything along those lines where the public would seem more acclimated to hearing something startling?
1: I personally do not believe so.
0: You mentioned Project Kona Blue, and I don't know how far you can go on that. You know, as far as the public knows, Kona Blue was going to be a follow-up to OSAP, but it was killed. You know what the debunkers say, it was killed, it was a terrible idea, they got rid of it. How far can you go in describing what you know about its status now?
1: Well, if you could see me, I'm rolling my eyes. and I believe there is enough that can be said as we move forward that'll convince people that's not true at all. In fact, OSAP itself wouldn't have existed if that was true. And I'll have to get into that later.
0: Well, we have a lot of ground to cover. Again, Jim, you packed this book with so much interesting stuff, and some of it I was unaware of. I knew the broad titles of some of the sub-projects under OSAP, but wow, like looking at the incidents of UFOs over nuclear missile bases, and then Project Consciousness, which goes into all sorts of weird corners. We're talking with Dr. James Lakatsky, has a BS, an MS, and a D engineering and nuclear engineering, worked at the DIA for a long time, was the head of OSAP, and we got so much ground still to cover. Stick with us.

0: and say Medicare.
1: With SRN News, I'm Jason Walker. Authorities trying to tamp down the risk of a possible blast or a leak of a damaged chemical tank at a facility in Southern California. Evacuation order remains in effect for some 40 to 50,000 residents of Garden Grove and surrounding communities. No timeline for their return as yet. No injuries have been reported. Regional authorities say the U.S. is close now to a deal with Iran to end the war and reopen the Strait of Hormuz. President Trump says negotiations are proceeding constructively, but he's advised about rushing into any deal. Suicide bomber detonated an explosives-laden vehicle near a railroad track as a passenger train passed through the region in southwestern Pakistan over the weekend. 23 people were killed, more than 80 wounded. SRN News.
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3: It's now time for your KBRF News Talk 1250 weekly weather forecast. Today we'll see a high of 81 with sunny skies and a low of 55 in the evening. On Monday, a high of 90 with a low of 59, mostly clear skies. Tuesday, a high of 91 with a low of 61 and a slight chance of showers in the evening. And Wednesday, a high of 90 with a low of 58. This has been your KBRF News Talk 1250 weekly weather forecast.
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1: I think when Thomas Dolby wrote that song, he didn't have any idea how weird science could get. OSAP was a scientifically based investigation, but the principles kind of stretched the boundaries of what might qualify as scientific. I think the most surprising aspect of OSAP's work is not only were they allowed to follow the evidence wherever it led, they intended to pursue what some would call the paranormal, because the premise was these are not separate odd events or phenomena. There's a direct relationship. It's not merely at Skinwalker Ranch, but many other places as well. There's a link between what we call paranormal and UFOs. We're going to get into that in the next section. Part of what the OSAP program did was a sub-project called Project Consciousness, and it went into some very strange phenomena. We're going to jump into that part of the conversation in just a moment.
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0: Dr. Lukatsky, the last time you and I spoke, you made an astonishing statement. You described the nature of the relationship between UFOs and what people would call the paranormal, and said that UFOs aren't the source of the paranormal stuff. That's a subset of the paranormal, that the overall subject that links all kinds of different phenomena together is that. Can you describe, share that in your own words with the audience here, and then describe what some of those subsets of the paranormal might include, other than UFOs?
1: Well, frankly, I would say what was being observed at the Skinwalker Ranch, and I mean really being observed, that was part of, that was a central part of OSAP, was finding the there is there. In other words, that each of the topics we investigated were worthy of investigation. In regard to consciousness and the paranormal, let's look at the first instance I had after maybe being on the ranch for 10 minutes. I'm sitting in the living room of the ranch manager's house and listening to a discussion that I felt was kind of private, and I felt awkward there. So I'm zoned out just thinking, and lo and behold, there's something floating in the kitchen. That was quite unexpected, I can say that. You know, I told Bob Bigelow a little while later that I'd seen something. And as I understand it, that particular seat in that particular room still has visitors seeing things. Other things are, for example, strange animals, both on the ranch and certainly off it. It's not limited to Skinwalker Ranch. The entire surrounding area, investigators were out talking to people who were, I wouldn't say reluctant at all to talk. In fact, it was kind of surprising they opened up. Included observations of landing craft, poltergeist activity, et cetera, et cetera. So you can only come to the conclusion that the paranormal is the umbrella that covers UFOs. And I will say for the first time, something that surprised me, encounters with the dead. I didn't anticipate that occurring to our investigators at all. So here we are really saying, gee, everything is under this paranormal umbrella. And many of the craft, how do you explain the variations in the craft? I mean, they're not even repetitive in their designs. So is not that something worthy of looking into? It's not like you see a Chevy or a Ford or a Chrysler coming down the road. You see something different all the time.
0: There's a Tesla out there in outer space, as I understand it. So, you know, we don't get a real look at it right now. You know, a lot of people will say, oh, OSAP was canceled because they were caught chasing werewolves and fiddling away taxpayer dollars. That

0: It's not true, right? It wasn't because the content got weird.
1: Not at all. In fact, that was one of the misunderstandings as we completed our objectives. Bob Bigelow, his company Bass under Bigelow Aerospace, moved like lightning. Now, we were able to supply clearances within 30 days of contract start, even high level clearances. We got moving very, very fast, and they completed everything. The why it's an odd number, 27 months, was we needed 3 months additional to complete all the information. It was tidied up and put in a box and had a nice bow on it. And we were all ready to move on into, and we did, to Kona Blue.
0: You know, at this point, can you look back at your visit to the ranch, seeing that there in the ranch house, and maybe whatever the intelligence is that's there did it on purpose to you? And I'm saying it from this context. I've been there dozens of times, spent the night there many times, and have never seen anything like paranormal UFO events, darn it. But you were there 10 minutes. It shows itself to you. The effect of which is you go back to D.C., you plan out a program, you get Harry Reid and colleagues to fund it and DIA to approve it, and you change history and how these subjects have been investigated. I just wonder if whatever is there did that to you on purpose.
1: Well, if they did, then it certainly worked out well, because even I was amazed that if opposition was raised, it was either circumvented or run right over. And so we proceeded very quickly. Now, part of that was Bob Bigelow's company, getting people on staff quickly and getting out into the field was a large part of that.
0: Well, Mr. Bigelow is a very effective taskmaster. He runs very efficient operations. Back to the weird stuff at the ranch. So in this book, you've touched on it before. We've discussed it before about this concept of hitchhikers. The people who visit that place see something strange. It follows them home. And I know some people will find that hard to believe, but it happens. I don't know if you've had hitchhiker experiences from your visit, but you detail in this book, Future Visions, some of the things that happened to security guards who had been stationed there by Mr. Bigelow and what they brought home, and it's pretty spooky.
1: Yes. In fact, there's a lot more spooky stuff that isn't even in the book. When combat veterans basically go tearing out of the ranch, you have to think, well, what in the world were they encountering? It's just the strangeness of it all, I guess the surprising nature of it all. And that's why I wanted to particularly get the notes in on this series of books from the security guards themselves, cross-referenced, checked, and of course the people off the ranch too. Who would anticipate an adjacent ranch having a legit man in black visit them?
0: Yeah. So can you just give us a synopsis of what happened to these two particular security guards whose details are included in Future Visions?
1: Well, I guess it was in a couple of books. Basically, it was almost nightly events. They would have regular patrols, and they would see and encounter things.
0: Shadow beings, right?
1: Yes, and intense feelings. I mean, feelings where you know instinctively back off. Now, why they would need to back off, it's unclear, but that was in a certain location of the ranch. And I will say this as a comment about the ranch. When I was there, it was not at all spooky. Now, Bob Bigelow told me at night things are different. But when I was there, I felt I got an intense feeling of this is a pleasant place to visit. It was a nice day.
0: That's the same feeling I've had every time I've been there. And I was almost embarrassed to say it while sitting around on the ranch hearing these horror stories. I said, well, look, I got to tell you, I feel pretty good here. I don't know. I get a little
1: yes,
0: stuck my finger
1: it
0: in
1: is.
0: A sock.
1: It's, yeah. It's a distinct feeling. Now, we did have a couple of our DIA folks who, at least one, who was scared to death while they were there. I mean, the stories got the best of them, but they hung out and, you know, completed their job.
0: I mean, you're an engineer, nuclear engineer. I don't know, is there a scientific concept of how that could happen, how something attaches itself after you visit a location, and then it follows you home and it erupts in all kinds of very strange ways? I mean, we have a friend and colleague who had it happening at his house for 10 years after he visited the ranch, right?
1: Yes. Events that I have had are more reminders. You know, keep on this and pay attention. But I, as an explanation of how that occurs, I'm not sure. I mean, especially the, this sounds incredible if people haven't heard this before, but the dog men, as you know, they appeared. Now, how does that occur all the way across the country? You know, it's not like they hopped on an airplane and followed an agent home, but it is. I mean, there's obviously a connection here, but it's really quite, in a sense, exciting for the people it occurs to. And when we say seeing things, I mean, I was the dog man. Let remain a clawed up tree where he was seen leaning against it. It's not like there was no evidence of any of these things happening. Alien appearing figures just dropping on in. How do you explain that? I mean, as for a theory, no, I don't have a theory from my engineering or physics background.
0: Well, let's go back to something you just dropped on us here a minute ago, and you're talking about encounters. First time you've said this publicly, encounters with the dead. I mean,
1: yes.
0: Is there a lot of that? Can you give us an example?
1: No, I can't, but yes, there is. It began occurring rather, I would say, late in the program, well after the program, to the people that have visited the ranch.
0: That's amazing. I mentioned a sub project under OSAP was Project Consciousness. Was that a focus on sort of psychic phenomena, telepathy, things of that sort, remote viewing, or does that include some of these kind of hitchhiker effects as well?
1: Well, that includes some of these, but as for remote viewing, we did not fund that part of the proposal. We felt that that was an established, I'll put this in quotes, technology. But at least we who are working on this at DIA. In any case, I would say that we found that our one big test by a very qualified, if not the best qualified remote viewer in the business back then and still in the business, was very successful, extremely accurate. I mean, amazingly so. And also identification of a person who was not on the ranch at the time the remote viewing was done. So we're not sure who that person was, but that person was obviously, apparently was interpreted as testing us, as testing visitors to the ranch, and the results of those tests were considered to be significant and successful. Those perceptions, of course, came from a very experienced remote viewer. And don't forget, George, in your book, Hunt for the Skinwalkers, you discussed remote viewers being used and seeing military men, naval, and an aircraft carrier. Well, I mean, how do you explain that years before we even looked into the Nimitz situation with the Tic Tac and the fact that mostly the assignees that went out there were Navy, not all of them were, but were Navy personnel. Ha, that came out of your remote viewing and your book years earlier.
0: You know, if I had to guess what the parameters of Kona Blue might be, assuming that it's still around, it might be consciousness-related stuff. I know you had an ambitious proposal after OSAP that almost found a home and then didn't, and have hinted a couple of times that something, some aspect of it, continues. Can you say whether it's consciousness-related, or is that going too far?
1: I would say every area that was proposed. I mean, remember the term umbrella. Kona Blue is an umbrella. You can call it another name. Other people can come up with another name, but it's still under the concept of, hey, DIA, the US government looked into these, well, I'll tell you, the seven areas that were listed in the released information 2 years ago on Kona Blue are correct. We did confirm that there was significant activity in those areas and was worth pursuing. Now, people can be pursuing that and emphasizing one thing, not the other, on, off, etc., but it's all under the umbrella of Kona Blue.
0: What I like about this book is, you know, one of your earlier books was data driven. Okay, UFO world, you want data? Here it is. Here's data. The size of objects, the weight, how fast they traveled, and OSAP did a lot of that kind of analysis as well. And we'll get into the tickers a
1: Yes.
0: little bit. And you know, people didn't pay attention. This time, you've got data, but you have real life incidents that illustrate each of the points you're trying to make. I thought it was really a great achievement in terms of putting together a compelling book, and really appreciated the time you spent to dig some of these up. And it's so different from the releases we're seeing now, where analysis is completely stripped out. Take your best shot, public. Take a guess. We're not going to share our opinions or any supporting information.
1: Yes, you're correct. All and it, within the four books, all of the information of the OSAP program has been summarized, and not down to one sentence or anything like that. We're talking about 30,000 pages of analyst notes, photographs, etc., being reduced to deliverables to DIA of about, oh, 7,500 pages. And difficult to go through. I'm going to tell you, the public would not want to go through all of that. So these books summarize it down to approximately 1,250 understandable. I hope they're understandable, pages.
0: I catch grief every time I describe OSAP as the biggest acknowledged UFO program ever funded by the U.S. government. But at some point, I'm forgetting how many employees. It's several dozen full-time employees, investigators, and then you had field people associated with the investigation. As far as you know, is it still the biggest ever?
1: As far as I know, now, obviously, there are other activities that are being carried on. So right now, this type of program, it's the largest.
0: Well, that's good to know. And we're talking with Dr. James Lukacsky about OSAP, as profiled in his latest book, Future Visions: Inside the U.S. Government Covert UFO Program, jam-packed with some pretty spooky events and strange UFO encounters. We'll be right back.

0: Maxx, you look absolutely dashing in that purple tie. Ready to harness the world?
1: You bet, Daisy. I'm ready as I'll ever be. And might I say, your purple tie really pops with your vest.
0: Thanks. I almost went with a cape, but didn't want to come across as pretentious.
1: Nonsense. Anyone in our line of work should rock a cape.
0: You might be onto something, Max.
1: Phew. So here we go. First day on the job. We've got this, right?
0: Right. Don't forget, we both graduated from Dogs, Inc. with honors.
1: Which means I can guide my human around a busy city with ease.
0: And I can give my human a restful night.
1: I hope my human is kind and loving.
0: And I hope mine likes wet kisses and zoomies.
1: Ready to make a difference?
0: Born ready. Let's go!
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0: news this hour from Town Hall. I'm Jason Walker. A major flare-up between the French and Israel. France banning the Israeli National Security Minister. Donna Border reports.
1: France's foreign minister says on a post on X that Israel's national security minister, Itamar Ben-Gvir, is now banned from entering French territory. This after Ben-Gvir promoted a video of himself taunting French and other European citizens from a flotilla to Gaza who are being detained by his police force. Journalist Alessandro Montovani, who was detained with the group, says he was kicked in the shin, punched in the face, and when he tried to get up, he was kicked in the leg and zapped with a taser to his rib. Even Israeli Prime Minister Benjamin Netanyahu condemned Ben-Gvir's behavior. I'm Donna Water.
0: Regional authorities say the United States is close to a deal with Tehran to end the war. President Trump says negotiations are proceeding constructively. Transportation Secretary Sean Duffy and New York Senator Kirsten Gillibrand clashing over travel, funding, and credibility.
2: During a Senate hearing, Gillibrand criticized Duffy's privately funded America 250 road trip, calling it politically inappropriate. Duffy fired back, pointing to her acceptance of $7 million from trial lawyers and her frequent private jet use. Gillibrand denied the claim, but records show she spent more than $600,000 on charter flights in recent years. That would make her one of the top Senate users of private air travel.
0: Amazon founder Jeff Bezos pushing back on calls to tax billionaires more heavily. He argues higher taxes on billionaires won't directly help struggling Americans, saying even doubling his taxes wouldn't aid a teacher in Queens or anywhere else in New York. More on these stories, townhall.com.
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0: United Nations facing a serious cash crisis. Correspondent Ken Lorman reports senior UN officials warn the organization could run out of money by July of this summer unless member states pay overdue they need right now.
4: The shortfall comes from large unpaid assessed contributions, notably from major economies, falling voluntary funds, and an old rule forcing refunds of unspent credits even when dues aren't collected. By the end of 2025, unpaid bills topped about $1.5 billion, hitting regular and peacekeeping budgets.
0: That cash squeeze has forced a number of cuts throughout Ukraine, including reduced patrols, hiring freezes in just about every sector, as well as scaled back missions. And officials say immediate payments and rural reforms to avert wider disruptions are needed. Breaking news and analysis, townhall.com. Well, House Speaker Mike Johnson says despite recent setbacks from the legislative agenda, Republicans in the House hope to pass legislation involving funding border security before the summer begins.
5: We're going to fully fund immigration enforcement and border security in our reconciliation bill. Again, it's worthy of note, that is rather a shocking proposition. The Democrats don't want to have anything to do. Think of it. They don't want to give $1, one penny, to border enforcement, border security, and immigration enforcement.
0: House Democrats facing backlash over comments from Minority Leader Hakeem Jeffries that critics say could deepen political divisions. Jeffries under fire after saying Democrats aim to break the spirit of what he called the MAGA extremist, framing the political fight as, quote, necessary to protect the country. More on these stories at townhall.com.
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7: It's now time for your KVRF News Talk 1250 weekly weather forecast. Today we'll see a high of 81 with sunny skies and a low of 55 in the evening. On Monday, a high of 90 with a low of 59, mostly clear skies. Tuesday, a high of 91 with a low of 61 and a slight chance of showers in the evening. And Wednesday, a high of 90 with a low of 58. This has been your KBRF News Talk 1250 weekly weather forecast.
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2: Yes, and feed the parking meters. That's Bob Dylan, Subterranean Homesick Blues. We're in hour two of our fascinating conversation with Dr. James Lukatsky, who was the director of OSAP, the largest acknowledged UFO-related investigation ever funded by the U.S. government. In this hour, I want to get into alien tech. I don't know if it's space aliens, but it's just not us. It's tech by some other intelligence that isn't human, as far as we know. The very first case that was investigated by the brand new OSAP program was the Tic Tac. That was in 2008. They started working on it back then, and they produced a very incisive report within a couple of months, and then a much larger paper, I don't know if it's close to 200 pages, an analysis of Tic Tac and how it might work, but definitely decided it's not us. It's not ours. So in this hour, we'll get into some specific kinds of, call it sneaky tech, things that the UFOs do to evade detection, subterfuge that they pulled in many cases around military facilities and planes, and then get into human interaction with these others wherever they're from. Much more to come here on Coast to Coast AM.
3: His name, Robert Diaguero. Now, you had a health challenge some time ago. You were describing it as even to the point of losing consciousness. Like you said, a lot of people heard of carnivore. They've read about it in Ty Bollinger's book, Cancer Step Outside the Box. Now, how did you take it? Did you take the liquid, the capsules? What did you do?
4: Oh, the capsules.
3: Okay.
4: I started off taking it three times a day for the 6 days. But I'd say within the first week, week and a half, I noticed an amazing difference. No more of those queasy feelings of the anticipation of knowing that I was going to go into. They were gone. Absolutely gone. My mind is blown on this stuff.
3: Well, would your wife corroborate your story? Usually that she would say, oh, honey, you're exaggerating.
4: Oh, yeah.
3: Or no, you actually did recover that fast.
4: Oh, yeah. Oh, yeah, she corroborated. She was there one time when I was doing the gig and I lost consciousness.
3: Oh, my.
4: That just freaked her out.
3: So you're taking the carnivore week to week and a half. You're getting some results there. Obviously, your body is the testing ground, ultimately. And I would say if you see something, you feel it, you know it. And if you're not having the symptoms anymore, that's pretty significant.
4: I'm so excited about this stuff, I will tell you. 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

0: Dr. Lukacsky, the very first case that OSAP tackled was the Tic Tac, and it didn't become public. That was 2008. It didn't become public till 2017 in that New York Times story. But you guys spent a lot of time on it, and then you expanded the analysis into a much larger document, a report. Do you think that's ever going to be made public, or is at least somebody being able to use that information? And I guess that the real question is, you were sure back then, it's not us. This is not technology that exists on Earth that we know of, right?
1: Yes, and continue to believe that.
0: So it's still true.
1: Still true. Now, as for releasability, what can I say? I mean, they still exist within the government, all 115 reports. If they can't find them, choose not to release them, find that it's too difficult to release because you're dealing both with government information and contractor information. You're dealing with public names, locations. I don't know, but I think you're getting a fairly good description within these books of the contents of all those documents. That's the source material. The 115 documents. None of this stuff is just my or Dr. Keller's opinions. This is from the official documents.
0: I really enjoyed the section of this new book, Future Visions, about alien tech. I mean, I'm using alien in, you know, air quotes
1: yes.
0: around it. You know, I mean, that's what our government does. That's what Arrow does is, oh, you silly UFO people. We've found no evidence of ETs. We found no evidence of space aliens or space alien technology, which is sort of a word game they play. You don't even know how would the technology would prove it's from way out there or where these aliens, alien to us, that is, are from. But you do have some really specific examples that whoever is flying these amazing machines engages in some pretty sneaky stuff to either avoid our sensors. I mean, they come into what would be radar range and then they bounce back off of it as if they can sense when they're being detected, or they completely vanish, or they camouflage themselves, which is pretty amazing. Can you share some examples of how that camouflage would work, what's been done in the past?
1: Well, that's not exactly my area of expertise, but frankly, I just flipped through that section of signature reduction. Those are fairly advanced engineering techniques being implemented. There's something else you've got to consider, though, is are we talking about physical objects all the time? Or I don't even know what properly to call them.
0: A projection of some sort? Or
1: yes, a mental projection. What are we actually encountering? I don't want to shift topics, but this goes back to what do you do with the information that you're gathering? Because unless you acquire, either by a machine is left, what is believed to be a machine that is alien in nature is left for you to inspect, just observing in the distance, as I use the term, lights flittering by, you know, what are you going to learn from that? So a noble endeavor to do research in signature reduction, but unless you acquire a physical machine, I'm not sure how far you can get. And that applies to any of the technical areas we studied, the 12 technical areas.
0: The cases you have in the book are fascinating. I knew some of them, but didn't know all of them, in which these craft change their shape, or at least as far as we can tell, they change their shape. They can vanish in an instant, not just speed away, but vanish, disappear, right before your eyes, gone.
1: Correct. Changing shapes. I think, how does one explain this as being something easy to do? Remember the case, I don't believe it was in Future Visions, but one of the earlier books, where a group of very reputable teenagers and a police officer witness a low-flying black triangle. Now, they said it was, awe-inspiring to have this machine moving over them and then just to blink out of existence right in front of them. What kind of cloaking device could possibly do, take the whole craft out of the sky? So, this is such an interesting, fascinating area. And I'm not just talking about signature reduction camouflage. I'm talking about the whole UFO UAP topic. There's so much to learn and so much to explore here. And it's both physical and consciousness, both sides of the coin, if you want to call them two separate sides or maybe more sides to the coin. But nevertheless, it would be wonderful, I think, to move into this area as your life's career, just on a subtopic of it.
0: It makes me wonder, the examples you use where, look, if they can change shapes, they could come into the Earth as a meteor and then,
1: yes,
0: and fool us that way. They could... they travel amongst the clouds. It's one of the videos that was released as a craft, a huge disc that Jeremy Corbell and I had released before. But, they finally released it traveling and hiding in clouds. They can, they're physical at some point because they're picked up on radar and then just vanish from it. It makes me wonder if whatever sightings we do have, it's because they allow it to happen. I mean, because they could certainly be invisible to us all the time if they really wanted to, I guess.
1: Yes, I agree completely that I think that there's a lot of, let's use the dropping of crumbs in the forest to follow the trail. There are a lot of crumbs being dropped. However, I am concerned that a lot of crumbs aren't picked up on. They're ignored. You've brought up this previously. Is this done deliberately? Let's say recovered craft, recovered materials. Are they recovered from someone coming halfway across the galaxy to visit us and then suddenly crashing? Or are they left as a calling card?
0: As a puzzle, something to keep us busy and try to resolve.
1: Yes, and move us forward technically. I mean... That's one of the ways of moving forward. I mean, without having a concept, I'm not sure how you work on developing something. It's got to materialize either mentally or physically right in front of you. And in this case, they're just leaving a craft.
0: And sometimes they go further, though. You have a number of cases in here, some of which I was familiar with, where they take direct action to stop us from either shooting at them or getting closer. Mm-hmm. I mean, Iran, 1976, those two F-4s go chasing a UFO. Both of them, their systems are shut off. Their radar is shut off. It's not just it doesn't work, it's shut off. And there are several cases where that happens to entire towns and bases. And in some of those cases, it ends up with deadly results. You have a case in here I didn't know about. U.S. Military is following something that's going on near Cuba. Cuba mm-hmm. sends out some jets to chase a UFO, and they order them, bring it down, take it down, shoot it. And the lead jet that goes after this thing exploded in midair. I mean, seems more than a coincidence.
1: I would agree, yes, it does, doesn't it?
0: And then there was one, Kinross, 1953. I guess the radar detects an unknown. This fighter is sent up to intercept it. The guys who are watching the radar screen say the plane and the UFO merged, and that was it. Plane's gone. No mm-hmm. debris is ever found. There's no crash debris. That makes me feel less secure that these visitors are entirely our friendly space brethren.
1: Well, yes, but you can also look at it another way. The craft disappears, or the target, let's say. The interceptor disappears, but there's no wreckage of either from a collision or otherwise. They just vanish. Now, that's more than signature reduction.
0: You go into a pretty big chapter about human interaction with them, whoever they are, and some mm-hmm. cases that you guys studied. For example, there's one, I'm trying to remember, it's this, I think it's in Georgia, this huge triangle. What was the outcome? Can you give us a thumbnail sketch of that incident and what happened to the humans in that case? What kind of harm they had?
1: The triangle that was seen in the backfield?
0: Yeah.
1: Yes, that was a quite interesting case, especially the description of the departure of the machine. I mean, we've heard unusual triangle maneuvers, but this one did a backflip, a roll, and disappeared into what appeared to be a fabricated cloud momentarily and was gone. But before all that occurred, the witness had the misfortune of taking one of these extremely large, I don't know what the correct term is, lantern. It's certainly more than a flashlight, 2 million candle power, and aiming it directly at the large craft. There were smaller ones being dropped off and landing, but at the big craft. And in response, it immediately fired a beam hitting him, which caused him to have, well, I would call it serious medical problems from then on. We were able to monitor those medical problems. And as far as we know, he survived the incident, but I guess they didn't take too kindly from a flashlight being put on them, or misinterpreted it as some type of a weapon that they had neutralized.
0: This is an incident that I found interesting. It's the Cummings family in Indiana, Tennyson, Indiana. Voices
1: yes.
0: and orbs and weird stuff. Can you give us a synopsis of that one?
1: Well, that case... Now, that's an interesting case. It was included because of the poltergeist type of activity. But after a couple, 3 weeks, we backed away from that because of the fact that that's exactly what it was. We felt we had to draw a line somewhere, and the personnel were pulled back. But we confirmed that these events were occurring. There are other cases where there was craft observed nearby and also the poltergeist activity. I don't think that's in the books here. But you have to be discerning. And that's one of the, I go back to it. What do you do now? You collect data. What do you do? Because there's a point of, if you're collecting what you perceive is not UFO data, paranormal data for sure, but not UFO, and that's your focus, then you've got to draw the line somewhere.
0: Yeah, I mean, your investigators discriminated in a sense when they thought they were being lied to or there wasn't enough proof. Mm-hmm. They didn't include those cases and make a big deal of them. They weren't just wide-eyed innocents who accepted whatever anyone told them. They were careful about it. If there's
1: Absolutely. And we got a lot of reports we didn't put in here that were people basically said we're having our leg pulled. We need to move on to something that has more tangible evidence.
0: And there are cases of purposeful deception, right? Somebody telling you a story for which there's no evidence to support it, but you get the feeling they really are lying to you, flat out making it up. Arizona, there's a ranch in Arizona, for example.
1: Yes, you hit one of them. There was another one, was a low pass by a triangle where things just didn't add up. You know, the details get you when you're fabricating. What's the term? Oh, what a tangled web they weave,
0: Weave.
1: those who first practice to deceive.
0: Right.
1: Investigators could spot that pretty quickly, that there were just flaws in their stories.
0: I'm kind of surprised that more of the investigators who worked on it lived up to their NDAs and their security clearances and haven't come forward and said much about it.
1: Well,
0: some of them must have.
1: most I know that we did supply the management all had TSSCI clearances. The you know, because of, let's just call them security problems, we had everyone put in for regular secret clearance. Now, back in at the time, that those took months, other than the ones we specially processed in 30 days. So people probably moved on to other classified, you know, needing security clearances. And that's why they've kept quiet. You know, that's part of the background investigation. Are you a blabbermouth is the best thing just to describe it.
0: Yeah, there was a case here. I'm not sure if we can get into this now because we'll go to a break here in about 2 minutes. But there was a case here in Las Vegas, a guy you call Sam Hoffman, a custodian. He's driving along, and he had an encounter or sighting. Do you recall the details of that, or should I go on to a different case?
1: No, those were the lights passing by and fighter
0: yeah.
1: aircraft being nearby.
0: Yeah.
1: Yeah, so we consider that a legitimate case. But again, it's one of these lights in the sky, fighters in the area. You'll notice through the books, there's a number of cases like that. Where, you know, how often did jet, maybe in Las Vegas because of the Air Force base there, but even here, how many fighters pass over my house going into Andrews Air Force Base? Mostly, you know, presidential aircraft and cargo aircraft, but not the fighters. They're, you know it when the fighters go over the house.
0: You detail in this book a lot of health-related issues for people who get too close to UFOs or these strange beings, and the health consequences are very real and oftentimes serious. I want to get into that, whether or not you think any of those are on purpose or in general, it's just a matter of proximity, getting too close to something that was dangerous to begin with. We're talking with Dr. James Lukacsky, author of the new book, Future Visions, about the OSAP program. Take a break and come back and try to get some time to take one or two of your calls as well. Stick around.

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3: It's now time for your KVRF News Talk 1250 weekly weather forecast. Today we'll see a high of 81 with sunny skies and a low of 55 in the evening. On Monday, a high of 90 with a low of 59, mostly clear skies. Tuesday, a high of 91 with a low of 61 and a slight chance of showers in the evening. And Wednesday, a high of 90 with a low of 58. This has been your KBRF News Talk 1250 weekly weather forecast.
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1: That's two longtime pals collaborating on a new song. The song is called Home to Us. That's Ringo Starr and Paul McCartney. A preview of McCartney's new album, which will be released this week, The Boys of Dungeon Lane. Looking forward to that. We have one more segment remaining with my guest, Dr. Jim Lekatsky, talking about the OSAP program, strange incidents that have been documented, lessons learned. We'll get into some of the final questions and take a couple of your calls as well in this next segment, so stay with us.
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0: Jim Lukacsky, a couple times in this book, Future Visions, you reference human interaction and use the term with ETs. And I don't know if you really mean that ETs is what you think they are, or that's a placeholder, sort of a convenient name that people would understand. Where do you stand on that? Do you think that's the most likely answer to whatever this non-human intelligence is?
1: Not necessarily. I would say your term placeholder is the best.
0: Back to the ranch for a minute, because, you know, there's so much strange stuff has been seen there, and you go into a lot of detail in this book as well. But, you know, you had operatives from OSAP expand around the ranch and contact neighbors, yes, and in a larger, ever-expanding circle, and found so many stories of weird stuff that people, you probably had to pry it out of them in some cases because it was so strange. But not just on the ranch itself, but large worms that people would see, dogmen, wolfmen walking on two legs, small, hairy, troll-like creatures, pterodactyl-like beings. I remember one of the cases was, it was a gargoyle, in essence, a gargoyle, little people. And these are not ancient, long-ago incidents for these residents, but fairly recent times, at least when the investigation was underway, right?
1: Correct. Well, we asked the questions, we were given the answers. Basically, most of these cases had multiple people undergoing the same experience. Now, if they saw something, you know, a landing of a craft, well, multiple people saw it. Certainly the odd large worm putting by, literally putting by on the street, and you wonder, what is that all about? And of course, it seemed to just ignore the fact that there were multiple people watching it. It sounds crazy, but it went on and on and on as we did the reviews with people and the interviews with them. And when I say review, I mean that. It was like we would go back to and back. We would make sure that they weren't pulling our leg in a sense, and they weren't. They were quite sincere and multiple witnesses. So again, in our official files, how do you handle something like that?
0: You know, it occurs to me that, you know, the ranch is such a strange place. It's been studied various times over the past more than two decades to one degree or another. And you know, now the TV show is doing something similar. A lot of the strategy for trying to engage with whatever is there is like poke the bear. You know, it let's do this and see what happens. And it's,
1: yes,
0: you know, we try to communicate with it in a variety of ways and play games and leave it out and see if it responds to them. And the same thing is happening with the TV show now, The Secret of Skinwalker Ranch. They shoot rockets up. Let's see what this does. If it gets, it just occurs to me, though, that, you know, maybe it's actually the other way around, that whatever intelligence there is doing strange things to see how the crazy humans will react. Will they freak out?
1: Well, I would say that's, I wouldn't word it quite that way, but yes, I think that could be part of the exchange.
0: That we're the subject of an experiment while we're doing the same thing to whatever it is.
1: Well, remember, that was from the remote viewing session we had on the ranch. Not only were the physical details of the ranch very accurate, but if that unknown person was there purposely just to test us, see how we reacted.
0: I'll take a couple of calls. East of the Rockies, Ed in Pennsylvania. What's on your mind, Ed?
2: Yes, regarding this

0: these craft disappearing, who to be, they have the ability, what we're seeing, the craft and what they have behind them, the light, they're able to bend the light around the craft. So in other words, if the craft wasn't there, we are seeing what would be there. In other words, they could bend light around the craft, essentially making the craft invisible. What do you think of it? It might be a possibility.
1: Well, yes. I mean, that's one of the possibilities. There could be no craft there and a light too. So exactly what is, for example, on the ranch, there was people around there referred to these orange orbs, but they didn't seem to be structure behind them. It wasn't just like a cloak of plasma around them or a layer of plasma. There wasn't anything there but the orange ball of light.
2: Thanks, Ed. Jim, we see videos that come out, and it's a constant drone of complaints. I'm not going to look at any of these fuzzy, grainy videos anymore. Following up on Ed's question there, you think there's a field around these craft that have obscured attempts to get a better, clearer pictures at times?
1: Whether it's purposeful or it's part of their propulsion system, it could be in certain cases. I mean, we've worked on such technology, a plasma sheath on the front of a fighter. Back when I used to look into things such as that, the power was unnecessarily high or couldn't be compensated for, the power requirements were just plain too high. But yeah, I mean, it's aspects of this whole field of study is it could be so many things in so many areas, and the hunt is exciting.
2: Yeah, it is, and it's fun too. In this book, you make concrete suggestions on how to advance the research and directions that we can take based on things that OSAP learned. Where we can go. Do you think that any of the data that and incidents that all that evidence that you collected for this program have been incorporated, that it suggested an idea of research that we should be doing for our own national security interests, things tech that we didn't have before, but hey, let's get to work on it?
1: One would hope so. I don't know that though. As we talked earlier, ideas have to either just come naturally to you or, you have to have some external suggestion, either something you recover, find, observe, and you would, wonder, it would be nice if we could do that too. I mean, for example, basically a cloaked soldier, as long as he doesn't move, then, of course, he has to move at some point, but as long as he doesn't move, you don't see him.
2: One thing I did not get a chance to test to talk to you about is a really intriguing section you have in this about the need or the suggestion that we should develop communication with whoever they are, that there have been some studies in the intelligence community about what we should be doing and how we might go about it. Can you share a little bit of that with our audience and give me any idea about whether we've actually taken a stab at it?
1: I think it would be best to answer, I can't comment.
2: Okay. Well, there are some examples you've quoted.
1: Those are fine.
2: Yeah,
1: yeah, but
2: right.
1: I'm talking about advanced techniques. Much more.
2: I think there was a report that you cite from the NSA where they were saying that maybe we need to develop some kind of communication system and get in touch
1: That's quite dated. I mean, we were using available information. I haven't seen anything recently.
2: Okay.
1: They were talking about conventional communication.
2: Right. So you mean like radio or something?
1: in quotes, yes, whatever radios they use.
2: Yeah. west of the Rockies, Ryan in Seattle. Hi, Ryan. What's on your mind?
3: I had a question for you, George, and then a question for the doctor. George, 13 years ago, you had Dr. Roger Lear on, and he described his personal witnessing of multiple metallic-looking craft that hovered over the Sea of Marmara near Turkey. And this went on for while he witnessed it in 2009. But this had actually gone on for 3 years in a row, over 25 dates, and it was all captured on mini DV cassette. So we're not talking about digital video. We're talking about just after VHS cassette back in between 2007 and 2009.
2: Yeah.
3: I mean, if you both have not sit down and studied this footage, I highly recommend you do. But I guess my question for you, George, because, I mean, if there's anybody has any questions about this footage that is available, has been circulating on the internet for 16 years.
2: Yeah, we've reported on it.
3: We
2: reported on it. It's really interesting imagery. Yeah, it's out there for anybody who wants to look at it.
3: My question for you, George, is have you sat down and looked into it in free time, although you're very busy? And my question for the doctor is, this happened right around the time that OSAP was starting. Had you at least become aware of this? And my second question is,
2: Let's let him answer that one first.
1: But the answer to that was no. At the time, other than the one, let us say, travel to Brazil, we were basically just continental U.S. We did not look at anything outside of the U.S. proper.
2: Quick second question, Ryan.
3: Thank you for coming on, Doctor. I'd like to tell you that there are people out here that do appreciate what you're trying to do. My second question, in one of your books, you mentioned that the United States government was mentioned of a UFO or UAP, and finally got entrance to it. Were you referring to the United States government is in possession of that, or is this the contractor that's in possession of it? Because if the United States government is in possession of it, possibly we can get some more information about this. It don't have to go to a contract. That's
2: okay.
3: My last question. Thank you.
2: All right. Thanks for the call.
1: The question was breaking up, but I got the gist of it, and I really can't comment on that. Further details?
2: Understood. We will go to Brendan on the wildcard line. Hey, Brendan, how you doing? You're on with Jim Lukowski.
4: Hey, thank you so much, George, Dr. Lukowski. I asked this question to Jeremy last time. Why is it the Pentagon allowing you to say these things? How are you approved to say this? Do you have any idea about that? And with the Department of War, they are the ones releasing these files. You had said that maybe the aliens are helping us develop. That kind of sounds peaceful. Can you talk about the juxtaposition between the Department of War releasing these and possibly peaceful aliens?
1: Well, I mean, the Department of War is just a name. So the fact that they're releasing this information is a lot of it. I don't want to use the word is useless, but it's information that one collects. But going back to what do you do with it? How can you move forward with any information they're releasing? And by the way, I'm simply in these books reporting the official documentation. That documentation can be released. People have tried to FOIA it, and it's been said it doesn't exist. Now, I do know they purge things a lot because the more things became electronic, the more they were written and the more they were purges. So I don't know where it is, but that's one of the reasons released. I mean, obviously, I have the documents myself, so I can, and 10 other people do. I believe it's exactly 10. And so we were approved to release it. it's, I guess to say it, it's just the way it is.
2: Thanks for the call, Brendan. I think, you know, the Department of War, didn't they have another site set up that sounded like it would be for this purpose? Somehow it ended up all the information being placed at DOW website. I'm sure they're really happy by the public response, 1 billion people. They kind of took control of the release. And I don't think all that information necessarily is generated by the Department of War, formerly DOD. Jim, what do you think about that, 1 billion people checking that stuff out? And I agree with you. The information, you know, what are you supposed to do with it? A lot of it's pretty old. 70% or so has already been released. And then they strip metadata and other tools of analysis from videos that they release. So it's still 1 billion people responding in just a couple of weeks.
1: Well,
2: that's pretty impressive.
1: I think that is very impressive. And I think that's very good because not everybody is going to be able to, let me put it straight, participate in UFO UAP research in their life. It's just not going to happen. You know, within Kona Blue, there's the areas of data collection, analysis, technology, experimentation, on and on, consciousness, medical, education. Just by the fact that they're aware that this is a real investigative area that should be pursued in these seven areas, that's a great accomplishment right there.
2: Yeah, not everybody spends every waking moment reading UFO websites and books and reports and, you know.
1: Correct.
2: People have lives. They have jobs, families, dogs, cats. We've got just about a minute or so left. What's next for you? Now, this is the last of the OSAP books, right? But have you got other projects in the works?
1: Well, the follow-on would be, the obvious follow-on is the down selection into the foundations of Kona Blue. Now, that could be constructed by the materials that have already been published and approved for release. But getting into the real details of Kona Blue and what was going to be done and why we know it was going to be done, that's going to need approval.
2: That sounds like it's going to be just as tricky or trickier than OSAP.
1: It'll be trickier, but it depends upon the way it's approached. But I think the information needs to get out. And, you know, in those seven areas I just listed, the public can participate in multiple ones of those. So they need to know what's the government suggested direction.
2: Well, you certainly got my attention with that. Dr. Lukacsky, thanks so much for joining us. Look forward to whatever you are working on next. And you and I, of course, will stay in touch. The book, Future Visions, is out now. I hope people will check it out. It's jam-packed. Good stuff.
1: Thank you very much.
2: All right, Jim. Coming up next, Michael Lazovsky and Jeremy Corbell talking about Sleeping Dog. We'll be right back.

0: I'm Tony Goldwyn. 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
7: News this hour from Town Hall. I'm Jason Walker. United States reportedly close now to a deal with Iran to end the war and reopen the Strait of Hormuz. President Trump says negotiations are proceeding constructively, but he advised against rushing into any conclusions. Well, the White House reshuffling its political team ahead of the midterms. Correspondent Ken Lorman reports a key strategist is stepping into a major campaign role.
8: Deputy Chief of Staff James Blair is leaving his White House post to lead the GOP's midterm strategy, focusing on preserving Republican control of Congress. Blair plans an aggressive campaign targeting up to 35 competitive House races, backed by a $400 million war chest. The effort will lean heavily on anti-democratic messaging, redistricting fights, and exploiting Democratic Party divisions amid concerns over falling approval ratings and economic headwinds. Ken Lorman reporting.
7: Well, officials say it is clearly one of the biggest fraud events in history in Minnesota. Federal prosecutors continue the major probe into that health care scandal. Here's correspondent John Scott.
9: 15 people are facing federal charges in what prosecutors describe as a massive health care fraud scheme. The Justice Department says the defendants allegedly orchestrated a $90 million operation targeting public assistance programs, including Medicaid and child care services, billing for care that was never provided. In one case, prosecutors say a $40 million scam involved an autism program, with kickbacks paid to secure unnecessary diagnoses. The FBI calls it one of the largest Medicaid fraud cases ever charged in the district, part of a broader crackdown on taxpayer-funded abuse. John Scott reporting.
7: More on these stories at townhall.com.
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7: As the stock market moves in one direction, it closed higher Friday. Consumer attitudes seem to go the other way.
12: Wall Street goes back to work Tuesday with the Dow at a record high. The blue chip index gained 2.4% for the week. The S&P advanced 1%, the Nasdaq up roughly 0.5%. And while the stock market advances, the University of Michigan's Consumer Sentiment Index tumbled to a record low, 44.8, the lowest reading since the survey began back in 1952. The survey director says rising cost of living is top of mind for consumers. Rich Thomason reporting.
7: Nine-story building under construction in the Philippines has collapsed, leaving at least one person dead. More than 20 workers are said to still be trapped. Gunmen have opened fire in two separate attacks on the Honduran coast. As many as 25 people have been killed, including six police officers. Breaking news and analysis, townhall.com. The new chairman of the Federal Reserve has been sworn in.
13: The new Fed chair, Kevin Warsh, sworn in at the White House by Supreme Court Justice Clarence Thomas. President Trump at the event telling reporters,
14: "Thankfully, unlike some of his predecessors, Kevin understands that when the economy is booming, it is that's a good thing. We don't have to go crazy. Just let it boom. We want it to boom."
13: Laura Winters reporting.
7: Ukrainian President Vladimir Zelensky says Russia used a hypersonic ballistic missile in a mass attack on Kyiv over the weekend. Four people killed, more than 100 have been injured. A proposed $7 billion settlement over claims that Roundup weed killer causes cancer now faces potential delays. That's because an attorney who opposed the settlement has filed paperwork to move the case to federal court. More on these stories, townhall.com.
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15: It's now time for your KBRF News Talk 1250 weekly weather forecast. Today we'll see a high of 81 with sunny skies and a low of 55 in the evening. On Monday, a high of 90 with a low of 59, mostly clear skies. Tuesday, a high of 91 with a low of 61 and a slight chance of showers in the evening. And Wednesday, a high of 90 with a low of 58. This has been your KBRF News Talk 1250 weekly weather forecast.
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1: That's Elvis Costello, Pump It Up, as we move into the second half of tonight's program. You know, I don't know if you can call this kismet or good luck or fate or destiny, but there's a new blockbuster documentary film called Sleeping Dog, and it had its debut earlier this month on the very same day that the U.S. government dropped a gigantic pile of UFO-related documentation and videos, and the whole world was abuzz about it. We've since had a second drop of documentation on the Department of War's website, and a billion people, as I mentioned, have visited it. So it was very fortuitous for this particular film. Hours after that happened, at a picturesque theater in Southern California, an audience was able to sit down and see a powerful and emotional film that titled Sleeping Dog, a deep dive into the UFO mystery and those who pursue it, the effect that this subject has on people's lives, the risks to whistleblowers and witnesses and journalists. And one of those journalists is Jeremy Corbell and his work on this subject. The director of this film, Michael Lazovsky, it's his first full-length film. It went to number one in the world in a matter of days. Fortuitous, I would say. Michael was born and raised in L.A. He developed an early obsession with horror, built elaborate annual haunted houses, and then joined Universal Studios Hollywood Halloween Horror Nights as a chainsaw monster performer. And I can tell you, of all the guests I've interviewed, this is the first one we had who killed people with chainsaws. He later transitioned into filmmaking, was accepted into the American Film Institute, where he continued to refine his craft. His horror short films have received international recognition or nominations and awards, and he is also the producer of the podcast Weaponized, which Jeremy Corbell and I host, and he's just going to join us now, along with Jeremy Corbell, who is the focus of a lot of what this film deals with, and we're going to have them join us in just a moment here on Coast to Coast AM.
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0: Welcome back. I'm joined now by two good friends of mine, Michael Lazovsky, the director of this new film, Sleeping Dog, and Jeremy Corbell, my co-host on Weaponized and longtime friend and collaborator who is the subject of much of the movie. Gents, glad you're here.
1: Thank you, George.
2: For us.
0: I'm going to start with Michael. And, you know, how did you, I know you made short horror films. How did you make the transition into a full-length documentary on this particular topic?
1: Yeah, sure. So I started at the American Film Institute. I directed a bunch of shorts over there. And it was around the time I was graduating, there was a huge writer strike happening in Hollywood in the industry. And so there just wasn't a lot of work in the narrative field. And, you know, one of the things that I was looking at, and some of my peers were too, were podcasts and unscripted entertainment. So docs and such, but really podcasts is just booming and it continues to boom. And, you know, I remember being on Twitter and just like looking around and seeing, I think, a post from Jeremy Corbell. And I had a class, around the time where we had to cold call three people every single week. And it could be anybody we wanted to, and it was nerve-wracking. It was really scary, actually. You could cold call anybody in the industry that we looked up to, and then we had to report back to our professor. So doing that, I mean, it is, you know, the scariest thing you could possibly do. But I got used to it. It gave me a lot of confidence, and then I decided, you know, to just reach out to Jeremy. But Jeremy specifically said, Jeremy Corbell says in his website, like, don't call me, just email me a voice note. And that's what I ended up doing. And he invited me to come on set for Weaponized. And, I told him, you know, I have a skill set. I can help edit the podcast. And it was just perfect timing because I think he really needed that help. And that's how it started, I guess. My journey, I guess, into this world.
0: Oh, it's amazing that he even listened to the message because, you know, that was before that he turns off all social media and communication devices. We'll get into
1: that. Knowing everything I do now, I'm just shocked that he trusted me. And I know he didn't, actually, and, you know, I've come to learn that. But, you know, to bring somebody else into his life knowing everything I do now is wow.
0: Well, you've been with the podcast for a long time, do a great job in editing, but I didn't know your origin story until right now. But so... You weren't a UFO guy. You weren't knowledgeable about UFO and the issue and all the complexities of it. But then you started learning it as you're sitting in on these sessions and editing those episodes, right?
1: Oh, yeah. Yeah. I mean, like, I knew enough to know, like, I knew who Jeremy Corbell was. I knew who you were, George. I had watched the Bob Lazar film and I've seen the Joe Rogan episodes. I think I've seen like one or two of them or one of them prior. So yeah, but a lot of my knowledge, like for example, John Lear, who's in the movie, I had no idea. I did not know who he was. So I learned a lot just by, you know, sitting and listening and sort of being a fly on the wall to a lot of the conversations that you guys were having.
0: But I mean, it's complicated, right? It's not an easy thing to master or get your head around because it's not just, oh, look at the sparkly thing in the sky.
1: No, totally not. Yeah. I mean, I think there are like two questions. Like the first one, like, is it real? You know, is there a non-human intelligence interacting with us? I can confidently, in my opinion, say yes. And then the second question, like, what is it? I think is just way more complicated. And I've come to learn that. And I did not know that going into it.
0: And at what point do you decide this needs a full documentary film? And it's the first full-length documentary film you've made. And within a matter of days, it goes to number one in the world. So, Michael, I'm sorry to tell you this, but it's downhill from here.
1: Yeah, totally. I mean, you know, I think the real, you know, for me, the eye-opening thing was, okay, so like Jeremy and yourself, George, like you guys report on Weaponized, right? You report on footage, whistleblowers. And I think the audience was really only seeing the tip of the iceberg to like the work that goes into like what you guys are actually doing on a day-to-day. And specifically Jeremy, like there's so much going on in his life and that goes into reporting on this stuff. So, you know, at that point, that's when I really decided to turn the camera and look at what was happening in Jeremy's life and kind of following him, you know, follow him around. It's really scary stuff. And I think a lot of people do not see that. They just see the video and they're like, oh, this video isn't good enough or this whistleblower isn't good enough. But there's so much more to this reporting and intel agencies interacting with Jeremy and such. And that sort of thing really just was shocking and eye-opening to me.
0: You mentioned about John Lear, and of course, that's sort of, you know, Jeremy shares with you all these archives of footage, hundreds and hundreds of hours, things that he had shot with Lear. I'll let him tell this part of the story, and we'll come back to you, Michael. Jeremy, What were you doing with spending days and weeks and months with Lear and recording all those interactions? Describe that process and what you learned about Lear. I mean, in a sense, he was my entry point to the topic. He is your entry point to it, and Michael's as well.
2: Yeah, you know, Lear just, you know, I guess he makes his impression on people. It reminds me of something in Michael's movie, because that really was the first time I've self-reflected on what it was that I actually was doing all of those years. I had not even gotten a hold of you yet, George. You know, I got a hold of Lear, and in Michael's movie, he says, "You've fallen down the rabbit hole, and there's no hope." Yeah. And that kind of sums it up. You know, when you heard what Lear was saying back in the day, it was just so fantastical. And like anything, when I was just going there, I was just trying to just gauge it, just try to find out, is he telling the truth as he knows it? Is he messing with people? I really didn't know.
0: Well, it's a little bit of both, isn't it? I mean, when you look back at it, he had you. You became sort of his enabler. You would smuggle cigars into him when his wife didn't want him smoking them, and you'd fix toilets and plumbing systems. And, you know, he took advantage of the time he spent and shared a lot of stuff with you, but you had to take it with a grain of salt, right?
2: Yeah, oh, I carried bags of salt every time I went over to Lear's house, yeah. You know, it was funny. The first time he invited me to his house, you know, I really didn't know what to expect. I went there. And I felt like he was kind of holding me hostage, because he would just look at me over the barrel of his cigar. He wouldn't say anything to me, especially about UFOs. And it was like that the entire time. I mean, I went out onto the street and made my first film that, you know, on one night when he wouldn't talk to me, called Lost Vegas. And I just put it up because I was so frustrated. He wouldn't talk to me about UFOs. But then when he started, I guess it was like a test. So he was messing with me. It was like a test. Just see if I was dedicated, you know, and would stay there. I don't know.
0: Michael, talk to me about wading through hundreds of hours of video of John Lear eating a lot but not saying much. I mean, it's a challenge. I say it in a loving way. I respect John Lear. He was a friend of mine. We became neighbors. I mean, I could throw a rock in where I lived, and you know, he was my entry point for the topic and was very helpful. But, you know, from the first interview on, I knew you got to be careful at taking it at face value, things that he claims, like 93 races live on the sun kind of a stuff.
1: Totally.
0: So talk about going through all that footage.
1: Yeah, I mean, it was tedious. And you know what? I actually kind of, I think, felt Jeremy's frustration even watching, just going through those hours, because so much of it is, you know, John Lear eating, not really answering any questions. You know, John Lear will be talking to Jeremy and just say, "I need to take a nap now." And, you know, like Jeremy was kind of documenting his day-to-day life. But in the beginning, like, you know, Jeremy said, like, he wasn't getting a lot. And, you know, I think John, from what I understood from the footage, he would receive things and then just kind of like spit it out to Jeremy. So sometimes, you know, what John would be telling Jeremy, I mean, it, you know, I don't know if he actually believed it was fact, but he kind of just spat things out. Anything that, you know, he was told. So, I found him to be an interesting person, just like watching the footage. But, you know, one thing, and it's at the, you know, towards the end, like one of the last scenes that John Lear is in the movie, he says something that I thought, you know, was really from his heart. And he says, there's never going to be disclosure from the government. They don't know. The government doesn't even know what all of this is. And I found that to be probably true. So, you know, that's kind of the last time we see him in the film. And that was one of the last days that Jeremy shot with John Lear, when John Lear was already getting a little upset at Jeremy. And I found that to be from his heart, 100% true.
0: It's lucky, you know, Jeremy had intended to make a big documentary film about Lear and ran into some difficulties with it. He can tell us about those if he wants. But, you know, obviously, Lear, hundreds of hours, though it may be, you couldn't make a film just about Lear based on his interaction with Jeremy. You had to go and expand it to a much broader theme. You described the theme. What is it you wanted to do with this film?
1: Yeah, so, I mean, for me, again, you know, it's showing Jeremy's journey, I think, in following his curiosity. I mean, you know, that's like the biggest theme. It's like following your curiosity and then getting to a certain truth, and then like the struggles. You know, I assume, you know, I know Jeremy wants to, you know, get this stuff out, report on, but it's dangerous. It's scary. So it's like you follow your curiosity to a point where you find yourself in a situation where, you know, this stuff can potentially, you know, you find yourself in a risky spot. And so that's, you know, for me, that's what I saw as the core. Originally I was thinking, okay, maybe there's a John Lear film in here, but I really saw the through line of the story. And what I kept going back to was Jeremy's journey through all of this.
0: You've been around us enough to know, to get a feel for the field, this ufology field, UFO world.
1: Yeah.
0: And the constant barrage of snark that comes with it. And
1: oh, yeah.
0: Oh, skullduggery, yeah. And insults, and you know, that's one level of stuff. Your film goes into others, but just to start with, the kinds of things that you know that we deal with all the time, and that other people who investigate this deal with all the time, it's not exactly encouraging to a young filmmaker. Hey, let me into this. I love this stuff.
1: No, yeah. And I've learned through the process of this how, you know, and it is why, I mean, there's different levels, right? There's like the average person on Twitter or not average, but a person on Twitter, or there's like, you know, intel agencies and interacting, you know, with you guys. And to me, it's like, I don't want to know. And I made an agreement with Jeremy. I don't really want to know anything I shouldn't, you know, I think I'm okay. And you know, if you asked me maybe before this, I was like, well, yeah, I would love to see things and know more, but now I'm like, I'm okay. Okay. I don't want to find myself in a situation that you guys are in. I mean, I'm okay being where I am. As a storyteller and a filmmaker.
0: So what kind of things did you learn when the cameras are off that made an impression?
1: I think the biggest one for me was just the level of engagement on a day-to-day basis that government officials and intel agencies have. And I saw it firsthand with Jeremy. That was really shocking to me, because where there's smoke, there's fire, right? So if everything you guys are putting out are balloons and all the whistleblowers are just crazy and whatever, you know, lies people make up online about them, you know, why is there so much engagement? You have people on a payroll, right? I mean, there are wars happening. You know, there's a war in Iran. There's a lot of stuff happening. You have taxpayer funded government agents on a payroll engaging with Jeremy. I've seen firsthand hours and hours a day, you know, calls. I mean, trying to manipulate reporting, trying to stop reporting. So to me, that was just shocking and eye-opening. And these are like high, high-level officials. So yeah, that stuff to me was, okay, that was a turning point for me where I felt like this stuff is serious and real.
0: I mentioned in the intro that, you know, we had a premiere planned in Southern California for a couple of weeks, and people have been invited. And then that morning, the U.S. government drops this gigantic pile of UFO stuff, and suddenly the whole world is buzzing about UFOs. And so the timing couldn't have been better. You think Jeremy rigged that and made that happen, called the White House or something. But I mean, holy cow, what a start off.
1: Yeah, mind blowing. And you know, and the thing is, this was all accidental. Like with our release too, we finished the movie, we wanted it out. And, you know, there was no, I mean, it was just the universe kind of working itself out. And now, you know, It was great, because the second drop, 8 of the, you know, videos that are in the film towards the end, that was in the second drop of multiple videos have been in the second drop of the government release that came out on Friday. So, you know, in many ways, the film did provoke, I think, more videos coming out in full and the raw data from government.
0: Jeremy, there's some very personal and emotional moments in this movie where you really opened up. I was surprised. I hadn't seen the film until it debuted in that theater, and that you let the world into that part of your experiences.
2: Yeah, Michael chose to put that in the film, even though I told him not to verbally in the film, and afterwards told him not to, and my family told him not to. But, you know, he made a good argument, which is that it's really easy for people to call you and me, you know, CIA disinformation agents, and to dehumanize and to diminish what it takes to do the reporting that we do. And it does take a lot. It is hard work. So I take umbrage with that. When people are saying, you know, we get fed information, that is not true. We do not solicit, but we vet everything. And I'm speaking to you, and you know this, but it was just kind of cool to allow Michael. Look, I put no restrictions on him. The only thing I said, one restriction is don't lie. And that's even in the timeline, you know, about how he's showing the footage and everything. So he, you know, I can't deny. I guess I was on the other end of it. It was like when I made the movie on Bob Lazar, man, he ate popcorn. He's like, I'll watch it. He went silent on me for, I think, like 24, 48 hours, just didn't even call me back. And now I understand it's really difficult you know, the self-reflection of seeing your life span those 15 to 20 years of footage that I gave to Michael, it was difficult to look at in a way.
0: So you've been out beating the bushes and promoting the film, doing interviews and helping to get the word out. But this thing took off like a rocket right from the beginning. It went to number one across the board, all films. I mean, you have to be pleased and maybe a little bit surprised that it took off like that.
2: I mean, you're asking Michael. Yeah, I mean, I don't know what to think anymore about how things are going to go down. It's so coincidental. I mean, look, on our release date for the movie, it was also, by the way, it was the 68th anniversary to the day that NORAD was born. It was the fourth anniversary that humanity collectively saw for the first time our black hole at the center of our galaxy. There's just so many funny things that occurred. So that when everything dropped on that day of the release of Michael's film, it almost felt scripted.
0: Yeah.
1: Yeah.
0: Yeah. I'm sure there are people accusing you of that somehow.
2: I wish I could control things like that. No.
0: One of the great things that you're able to use as a marketing device that Michael included in his movie was there are 8 short video clips of government produced videos of UFOs, UAP, that they have dubbed UAP. And there's been a lot of pressure to get the government, the feds, the Department of War, to release more of these videos, and you purposely included 8 short clips that had not been released as sort of a nudge. Hey, it's about time you guys release this stuff. And you know, that proved fortuitous for both of you guys. And when we come back, we're going to get into what was included in those clips and whether or not the feds actually released all 8 of them or not. We're talking with Michael Lazovsky and Jeremy Corbell about the movie Sleeping Dog. We'll be back in a minute.

0: with SRN News. I'm Jason Walker. Secret Service says a man who opened fire near a White House security checkpoint is dead. Preliminary investigation found the man was at 17th Street and Pennsylvania Avenue when he pulled a weapon and began firing. Secret Service officers then fatally shot the man. By the way, an innocent bystander was shot and wounded. Suicide bomber detonating an explosive-laden vehicle near a railroad as a passenger train passed through the southwestern Pakistani city of Kuwaiti. At least 23 people were killed. More than 80 have been hurt. Gunmen opening fire in two separate attacks on the Honduran coast. Authorities say 25 people have been killed there, and that includes at least six police officers. The region has long been a site of conflict. This is SRN News.
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3: It's now time for your KVRF News Talk 1250 weekly weather forecast. Today we'll see a high of 81 with sunny skies and a low of 55 in the evening. On Monday, a high of 90 with a low of 59, mostly clear skies. Tuesday, a high of 91 with a low of 61 and a slight chance of showers in the evening. And Wednesday, a high of 90 with a low of 58. This has been your KBRF News Talk 1250 weekly weather forecast.
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9: 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That's 844-2-McGraw.
10: Yeah, that's the phone numbers and the text line. Lacking in some text. We had some text earlier tonight, but texts have really fallen off. Very disappointed in tonight's text effort. 1-844-2-McGraw, 1-844-262-4729. I will say this, though. That screech you heard about 34 minutes ago was our next caller who finally could breathe after a week and a half. His Montreal Canadiens beat the Buffalo Sabres. Tony in Montreal, man, how are you holding up?
11: Oh, my God. Are you kidding me, man? Oh, my God. I couldn't even sit and watch that game. But you know what? I have a motto for Montreal: bring the ring. And I keep telling Clarence, bring the ring. So the boys know that means that we want that ring, we want that cup. And you know, to your callers, that you know, they say this guy's nuts from Montreal, but it's 33 years. My daughter's 33 years old and never seen a Stanley Cup, and I've seen about 10 of them. So let's bring the ring and watch some entertaining hockey. Hurricanes and Montreal is going to be great, and Vegas and Colorado, it's going to be exceptional hockey. It's like unbelievable.
10: I know hold on a second. Hold on a second. Turn down your radio.
11: Yeah.
10: There you go. Okay, thanks.
11: Sorry about that.
10: Okay.
11: Sorry about that. I didn't even realize. But you know, your Mets blew out the Yanks yesterday. So it must
10: they came.
11: Luck.
10: I don't know. They blew them out. They came back and win in the bottom of the ninth. So we'll take it.
11: Was it in the bottom ninth or bottom of 11th?
10: Well, they tied it up, I think, in the bottom of the ninth, and then they went ahead in the extra innings to win it.
11: So you're good luck, McGraw.
10: Well, I don't know about that.
11: Coming, man.
10: I want
11: to really, yes. I'm living on every play. But this kid Newhook, who won a Stanley Cup with Colorado, scored the winning goal tonight. Dobesh, the guy from St. Louis, I don't call him Dobesh. I call him Doe the Best, because that's him. 37 shots he stopped out of 39, and you know what? The whole city's upside down, and it couldn't have been a better spring with the Canadians back in the hunt for the Stanley Cup. We don't know if we can win it, but we're giving it the old college try, that's for sure. And you're right, man. I'm on every puck and every – I go up and down. I just couldn't sit in the bar. I was with my boys tonight, and most of the guys couldn't sit down. They were walking out, taking a break, taking cigarette breaks, and it was unbelievable. So, you know, it's something else. You got to win
10: good
11: a lot of teams to win the Stanley Cup. Anyway, I'll let you go. I know you got a lot of calls, and they get mad when I talk hockey, so they'd rather me talk bad stuff, so like the politics of your country. So,
10: Tony, enjoy the win. Turn the radio back up. Have a sarsaparilla on me, and we'll talk to you next time. Good luck.
11: I'm going to have one of those moose heads you like. How's that?
10: There you go. I like a good moose head from Canada. Good for you. Tony in Montreal.
11: Take it easy, my brother. Take it
10: you
11: easy.
10: It.
11: I love you.
10: You got it. One happy Montreal Canadian who is basking in the glow of the Montreal Canadian win over the Buffalo Sabres. 3-2 in overtime. They were up 2-0 and then lost the lead, tied 2-2, went to overtime, and then they ended up winning it in overtime. So there you go. Now the Avalanche take on the Golden Knights in the Western Conference. And in the Eastern Conference, the Canadiens take on the Carolina Hurricanes. So there you go. That's the latest on the NHL front. From the text line, here we go here. From the 618 is in Illinois. I love Tony from Montreal, and I love when I turn it on and all of a sudden there's a Go Canadiens. He's the best. There you go. Here's another one from this is another one from Illinois. Around

0: you the Roy Orbison ball when you used to pitch?
1: Oh, yes. Yes. So for those who missed it, we had Roy Orbison. We had the author who wrote a book about Roy Orbison. And I said that when I was a pitcher in college, the batters would call my fastball a Roy Orbison fastball. And they would call. Go ahead.
0: Well, the way it rolled out, it sounded like you made it up on the fly ball.
1: So what I said, the joke was
0: like a joke. You made it up.
1: What I said was that the batters would call my fastball a Roy Orbison fastball, and somebody said, "What does that mean?" And I said, "It's because it blew by you."
0: Yeah, and yeah. Did you make that up? It was a good joke.
1: Oh,
0: it was
1: you like
0: really
1: that?
0: Good
1: huh?
0: Joke.
1: Yeah,
0: well, no, I really did. I thought it was a good one.
1: Well, you know, was it true or was
0: joke?
1: It not true? I don't know.
0: I don't know if I want to hear you. Do I hear my joke that I made up?
1: I don't think I have a choice, but go ahead.
0: It's a dad joke.
1: Okay.
0: And the puppy said to his dad, "You're playing too rough with me. I don't like rough housing."
1: Ladies and gentlemen, that is Catherine from Vancouver. Please send all of your comments care of Catherine in Vancouver. Catherine, I thank you for the good college try. That joke blew by me. See what I did there? All right, we got to take a break. 1-844-42-McGraw. 1-844-462-4729. 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Don't be shy. We take all comers. America at Night. 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
7: But in real life, perceived threat and real threat, like actionable threat and perceived threat, they feel the same in the human body. You know, I never want to get back to that mindset again. But, you know, the first thing George, an intel agent, once said to me when I first got in contact with him, or he got in contact with me, is you are now in the hall of mirrors. And to this day, you know, I understand that on a much deeper level. Yeah.

0: Yeah, I mean, you have to operate your life, that even some kind of encrypted apps that people use to try to maintain a level of secrecy, those don't really mean anything anymore, do they?
1: I mean, look, the movie really shows it as it is, and it really amazed me that our federal lawyer, who we announced in the film, actually participated, Chuck McCullough III. And in the movie, you do see some of the process that journalists have to go through. And this is not for us. It's to protect sources, especially if they don't protect themselves. But, you know, you see me digging in the desert. That is something I have been doing for 13 years now, is putting holes in the desert. Because you can't trust your devices. We now know that the whistleblowers that we walked into ODNI, we now know the CIA was spying on them. How do we know that? Because the head of the DIG, the Director's Initiative under the ODNI, which is the Office of the Department of National Intelligence, said in Congress and testified to the fact that the whistleblowers that came in to testify about UAP were being spied on illegally by the CIA. That means you, George, that means me, because we were the first to be contacted. We walked some of those people and connected them with everybody. And so that was very disturbing. That was confirmation when everybody's making the joke, oh yeah, hey, the CIA is probably listening to this call. Well, we actually got confirmation in Congress under oath from the head of the ODNI. Yeah, it kind of pisses me off. The more I think about it, as journalists in America, you kind of take it for granted. They're not supposed to do that. That's illegal. And I'm furious.
0: Let's talk about the 8 video clips that were included. So you and I have released a lot of stuff that was not officially released, that probably made inside folks very angry that we had it. And of course, you know, the usual suspects will blast it. It's baloney. It's too grainy. I don't care. All that stuff. But, you know, a lot of what we have released in the past has now been released by the DOW. The clips that were included in the film, can you describe them and what the strategy was?
1: Sure. So Michael asked me if he could see some of the process and document it. And I didn't know if that was a good idea. So I called our lawyer, Chuck McCullough, and, you know, he says, look, it's good to document it. Michael convinced me from the very beginning that turning the camera around, I gave him the footage, 20 years of footage, go make like a bunch of UFO movies. You know, that was the idea. But he convinced me that it would be a protective act to allow him to film it. And I started getting indications that was true. You know, Michael's filming as things happened. At least I had a witness, you know. So the camera, instead of my passport, really this time in this phase of my life became a shield. And he was just documenting in the film one of the, you know, the methods we use as journalists to really make sure that information, as we're assessing it, that it is confidential and doesn't spill even to foreign nations. I mean, that's something the FBI has said to both of us, which is that their concern for us as journalists in America is not sources, not stopping us, but rather foreign nations finding a way to see what it is that we may or may not have obtained. And then before we can look at it and make sure it doesn't hurt national security and that it is of value, that they could use that for strategic advantage and strategic surprise against America. So FBI was more like, hey, man, you know, we believe in journalism in America. You know, we're just afraid that something could happen to you. You know, you could get honey trapped. You could, you know, get extorted, you know, all of these horrible things. So it's a real cosmic pickle what to do. So in the movie, I am simply reviewing footage. And, you know, I let Michael see some of that footage, obviously. He's filming it. And it was a big debate. I was like, you can't put that in. But I kept telling Michael, every time I argue against you, I need you to argue back against me, because I know what it's like to be in his position. You want to tell the whole truth. You want to push the boundaries. You want to find out how far you can go. That's what makes a good documentary. So it was really weird. I was like arguing against myself by telling him to argue against me. So we finally show those clips, and what they are things that we were currently assessing. Now you start to notice that some of them are exactly what was released by our government. I mean, I could start with the Baghdad Phantom in the first release, but for our and your audience, main thing is this. When you look at a government piece of footage, you know, via a laptop, right, via what you and I put out, let's just be really clear. We don't solicit. That's an illegal thing. That's asking for classified information. As our lawyer would say, you know, we're not qualified to assess that. And a lot of people have tried to trick us, George, as you know, over the years, and we haven't fallen for it yet that we know of. And so when you get the government putting out a piece that is something that you see a clip of in the movie, here's the benefit. The benefit is that no source has to be put in a position that they could get in trouble because it is illegal. How do you think these videos get out? Obviously, somebody in a skiff illegally is filming them. And our job is to protect sources. Great. So the government has said they're going to give transparency. So let's not. Every time we release a video, there could be a cascade of casualties, I say, right? Unknown unknowns, just things that could happen to people. When the government puts it out, it's the raw file. It should be. So it's not something that's smuggled out where you're filming a screen. Much better. Much better for analysts, much better to, you know, for the witnesses and the sources. You understand?
0: Yeah. And in this case, I think 5 of the 8 in the film have been released now, maybe more of them, except that they get edited. Certain information is edited and then the metadata is stripped. Right.
1: Right. Michael can tell you a little bit about what he's seen with that, what's come out. But the metadata, now that's interesting. Any of those videos, if you don't have the speeds, the trajectories, that kind of thing, you're kind of like stumbling in the dark. So it's funny because those are not sensitive, right? If they're deeming those positions not to be sensitive, then allow that data to come out because that allows analysts to look at the footage. It's very bizarre. But Michael, what did they put out that you put in your movie?
2: Yeah, you know what? I think they put out actually 7 out of the 8 and then you know, there's stuff that also predates the film, right? That was released on Weaponized. So there's the chandelier and the disc through the clouds one. And I find it a little, you know, honestly, as an observer, kind of a little spooky that, I mean, you know, they have hundreds, maybe thousands of these UFO videos, and they're specifically putting out the ones that you guys, you know, that were released on Weaponized and the films. I ask like myself, why? Like, why is there such a focus on those videos out of all of them, right? It's kind of, I don't know, spooky to me.
0: Well, what's the thought process? Go ahead, Jeremy.
1: Well, no, I think, Michael, what you're seeing is you're seeing, you know, the floor, not the ceiling. You know, everything, as I say, has been provoked. I mean, George and I have given to the Pentagon each release as and before they're coming out to make sure they knew and they could be honest about it. Now, they were a couple times they were honest about it, but the rest of the times they say, we have no comment for these alleged videos, so everybody can doubt that George and I put out actual military filmed UAP, that they designated UAP, and now you're seeing they put them out. So guess what? I guess we should be trusted, and that's very interesting. So what you're getting is you're getting a government response that was provoked, for sure provoked. But my question is, we've been talking about in Congress reverse engineering. You just had the head of the DIA's UFO program on your show, George, Dr. Lukacsky. He says our government has a craft and we breached the hull, a craft of non-human origin. I listened really closely this time on radio, and it's funny, he did give indication that maybe it would have been something not from a crash, but maybe something delivered or a gift. He used very different wording this time, or interesting wording. So if that's what we're really talking about, and if David Grush raises his hand under oath and says, biologics, we have bodies, then these are really kind of neat videos. Journalists could already do this. Why aren't we having the real conversation yet?
0: We'll get into that. I want to ask you, Michael, we're going to go to a break in a couple of minutes, but were you worried at all? I mean, you wanted to use those clips, but it's somewhere in the back of your mind, you had to have a voice saying, geez, could I go to prison for this? Could I get in trouble?
2: A little bit, but you know, I've developed a trust specifically with Jeremy over time, and we made an agreement that I will not be exposed to certain things that I shouldn't be, that could potentially put me in any sort of risk. So that gave me some confidence, that you know I was not being exposed to anything that is dangerous, and I was documenting everything. So yeah, I mean, for me, obviously there's a little bit of, you know, that I was a little worried. I was more worried really for Jeremy, to be honest, and the subject of the documentary and what he was going through. That was really where the worry was. Like, I was thinking, am I going to be the last person he texted or called, like, you know, before something happens to him?
0: Or did you think, gosh, now I can add my name to the list of people whose phones are being monitored, and I wouldn't want you to expose that you have another wife and children somewhere, you know, that would be embarrassing at home, right?
2: I mean, of course, I mean, I assume that this stuff doesn't bother me that much, the monitoring. Like, I have not had any direct contact with any agencies. Like, I know you guys have all the time. But, you know, I assume there's some monitoring and, you know, to me, it doesn't bother me as much.
0: You know, Jeremy had mentioned about ODNI, the Office of the Director of National Intelligence. We did have invited to meet with those folks last September, right after the congressional hearing, and share information and try to help them get to the bottom of what they were looking into, which were legacy UFO programs. Where are the crashes? Let's find this stuff out. It backfired, and some of the names that were brought in to help them in that quest were really trashed and thrashed and denigrated, and then coincidentally, Tulsi Gabbard, the director of National Intelligence, just resigned as soon as the information, a week after the information comes out that CIA had been spying on that agency. ODNI oversees CIA. They're supposed to be the superiors to CIA. And that testimony, sworn testimony, by the guy who ran the DIG program for ODNI, really landed with a thud. Jeremy, I mean, I don't think we've seen the end of the reverberations from that.
1: Oh, no, not at all. We haven't, you know, because not only did they lie to me. I mean, look, some of the people in the DIG were really, really good people. I know that is a fact now, right? But yeah, there seemed to have been a submission that was really diabolical. It wasn't just to get to the bottom of the UFO thing. I mean, you were standing there with me, George. We're going to get to the bottom of this, man. We're going to get to the bottom of this. Okay, cool. First lie, second lie, third lie, fourth lie. I am just listening. My lawyer, Chuck McCullough, said, do not have those conversations. And then when I told him, oh no, I'm going to find out what they're trying to do, he started chuckling. He says, well, I can't tell you not to, but, you know, I'm going to advise you as, you know, a cautious lawyer, you know, to stay away from that. They don't need a journalist to find out where the saucers are. It was exactly what he said. And I found it interesting because I caught him in lies. I saw how they were trying to twist and how they were trying to diminish and actually threaten and harass the whistleblowers that came in. And that's when it really turned for me.
0: Well, we're going to get into that and more about the film Sleeping Dog, talking with Michael Lazovsky and Jeremy Corbell. And we'll save some time for some calls from you folks in the fourth and final hour. Coast to Coast, we'll be right back.

0: You've been diagnosed with COPD, but breathing seems to be getting harder. Everyday activities, walking to the mailbox, going up the stairs, talking on the phone, take more effort than they used to. 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
7: News this hour from Town Hall. I'm Jason Walker. President Trump says a deal to end the war with Iran is, in his words, largely negotiated. Here's Bob Agnew.
8: The president made the announcement Saturday on social media after phone calls with Israel and other allies in the region. He said he had spoken with the leaders from Saudi Arabia, the United Arab Emirates, Qatar, Pakistan, Turkey, Egypt, Jordan, and Bahrain, in addition to the Jewish state. Details were scarce, but the president noted that the deal includes reopening of the Strait of Hormuz. Bob Agnew reporting.
7: It was a tough weekend for many in Ukraine as Russia unleashed massive bombing in parts of Kyiv. Officials say at least four people have been killed, more than 100 wounded. The vast majority of the victims are said to be civilians. Analysis by the Committee to Unleash Prosperity shows recent jobs report had more impact than it first appeared. Here's correspondent Ken Lorman with that story.
9: Economists were upbeat about the April jobs report revealing payrolls were up 115,000 and unemployment steady at 4.3%. The Committee to Unleash Prosperity adds that with the most recent reductions, the federal workforce has shrunk by roughly 345,000 since the start of President Trump's second term. That's one of the largest post-World War II downsizings. The group adds that the April jobs report now indicates roughly 717,000 more private sector jobs were added during the same time frame. Ken Lorman reporting.
7: Now, the Committee to Unleash Prosperity contrasts this data with the Biden administration, which added 116,000 federal workers, including at the IRS. More on these stories, townhall.com.
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7: A second Ebola treatment center has burned in eastern Congo. 18 suspected cases leaving.
11: Another attack on an Ebola treatment center in eastern Congo as angry residents burn part of a health facility, the second in a week. The local hospital director says 18 patients who may have been infected had to leave. The WHO says the Ebola outbreak there spreading rapidly. There are now at least 177 suspected deaths. The Trump administration pausing visas for travelers from affected countries. I'm Julie Walker.
7: Some 50,000 people evacuated, schools shutting down in parts of Southern California due to a hazardous chemical leak. Authorities say a storage tank began leaking methyl methacrylate, a chemical used in making plastic parts. Nine-story building under construction in the Philippines has collapsed, at least one person dead. Breaking news and analysis, townhall.com. Voters will have a clear choice in the midterms.
12: Got men out of women's sports and little girls' locker rooms and into trans surgeries on minors. Do you want to keep that team, that party in charge of Washington? Or do you want to turn it over to the people that want to do the opposite of all those things I just described? It's a serious contrast. It's a serious, serious chasm, a widening chasm between the two parties that didn't exist here even 20, 30 years ago. But this is where we are.
7: House Speaker Mike Johnson says the Democrats, well, they're really lurching to the left.
12: There's an effect happening around the country, and y'all have heard me summarize it this way. The best way to describe it, in short summary, is that there are many Mamdanis popping up all around the country running for Congress as Marxist, openly as socialist Marxist. It's a race to the far, far, far left. And as we say all the time, this is not our father's Democratic Party.
7: And Johnson says voters do have a very clear choice coming up. More on these stories at townhall.com.
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14: It's now time for your KBRF News Talk 1250 weekly weather forecast. Today we'll see a high of 81 with sunny skies and a low of 55 in the evening. On Monday, a high of 90 with a low of 59, mostly clear skies. Tuesday, a high of 91 with a low of 61 and a slight chance of showers in the evening. And Wednesday, a high of 90 with a low of 58. This has been your KBRF News Talk 1250 weekly weather forecast.
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1: Well, there's an appropriately spooky kind of song. That's Tito and the Tarantulas, After Dark. And you can't hear that song without having Selma Hayek come to mind. I think you probably know what I mean. We're talking with Jeremy Corbell and Michael Wazowski. You know, among the most interesting files that were released a couple of days ago by the feds were reports of intense surveillance of Sandia and other nuclear-related sites back in the late 40s and the early 50s, and in particular, very strange green fireballs that were seen all over the place. And I'm a bit surprised that so many people in UFO world didn't know about them already. There was an official program called Project Twinkle that studied these fireballs and other objects that were regular occurrences at Sandia, Los Alamos, other nuclear-related sites. And I remember reporting on Project Twinkle in my first UFO series for KLAS some 37 years ago. Those reports have been publicly available for a long time. But I guess now I'm glad a new generation of folks interested in UFOs are aware of them and can read them. They're pretty easy to find online, separate from the Department of War site. You know, UFO interest in nuke weapons and sites is not new and is still ongoing. Maybe our guests, Michael and Jeremy, have some thoughts on that and thoughts on the quality of the other information released since the debut of their film Sleeping Dog. We'll ask them. And we'll save time for some of your questions, too, in this, our fourth and final hour of Coast to Coast AM. Back in a moment.
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0: Michael Lazowski, I thought your film, one thing about it, it created a new star in the world of documentaries. I don't mean Jeremy, I mean his mom. She was great. You really captured the essence of her, and she really opened up to you about what was going on in his life and what his life had been like up to that point.
1: Yeah, she really did. And you know, and one thing I, you know, like to tell people, you know, the documentary is much bigger than UFOs. It really, you know, I would say it's even UFO adjacent. You know, the real, you know, the film is really about journalism. It's really about Jeremy, his pursuit, and, you know, the freedom to report on what journalists obtain, and the pressure, the illegal, in my opinion, pressure that's being put on journalists, especially when it comes to this subject.
0: I really enjoyed stylistic things that I saw in the film, and I, you know, little tiny things that you did as a filmmaker. You know, the chain link, the chain system that opened the gate at John Lear's house, and a dripping water faucet, and just moments. You take moments to let it breathe a little bit in between heart pounding revelations.
1: Thank you. Yeah, a lot of thought went into that. Stylistically, Jeremy says that I made his life look like a horror film, but you know, the intention was to really draw people in and grab their attention and never let go.
0: And you do take techniques from horror films, don't you?
1: Yeah, of course. Yeah, I mean, that's, you know, that was my starting point, my in, you know, like you mentioned earlier, you know, I started creating my own haunted houses. So I've always had a love for horror and really how it grabs your attention, unlike I think any other genre, and builds that tension. And so, yes, 100% that style is somewhat used in this.
0: Jeremy, you and I haven't talked that much, a little bit, about the releases that have come out. We haven't talked about this last batch at all, but what's your overall take? I mean, it doesn't seem like they have a plan. It seems like, hey, does your agency have some UFO files? We'll throw it in the hopper. We're releasing it, kind of a thing.
2: Yeah. So, you know, we have optimism because we've seen results from the work that we've done, and we're seeing that now directly. And it is a little bit eerie because we have to be cautious. Now, our president allegedly, you know, has given the mandate completely raw transparency, just put it out. And he didn't say just UFOs. You know, I was reading what he actually said, and he said the A word. He said aliens. So he says, you know, we're going to release all these files. Now, my question from the people that are on the inside, from the comms team who have reached out to me and other journalists, if they want to admit it, I know it to be true that they are trying to understand how to communicate this stuff to the public. But I also know that when the CIA was asked to give their files, the answer was almost as if they got their hand caught in the cookie jar, I was told, but by the people asking. So that gives me a little bit of pause. Are they going to give what we know exists, or are they going to just put out what journalists already have, plus stuff that's just kind of fodder? I don't know. I want to be optimistic. But there's ways to provoke more.
0: Yeah, I can guess what that is. you know, it seems to me that it's going to need more than just a suggestion from the president. Executive order. Where's that? And then declassification authority, because as far as I know, none has been authorized. I mean, you know, a lot of this stuff is classified top secret or higher than that. And you can't just release it on a social media post. What's your take?
2: It was interesting, though. So, for example, in the first release, they released the Baghdad Phantom video that people said, you know, oh, nothing to see here. We had reported on that, George, but we only put out still images. And people ask why. And sometimes things are sensitive to where we're trying to provoke the official release of the video. And, you know, by doing that, it could compromise sources. So we put out still images. Well, it worked. Baghdad Phantom, they actually put out the full video, just as we described, as long as we described that it was. And it's interesting to me, though. Additionally, something I had never seen, I sifted through everything and I found the mission report from the Baghdad Phantom. So what's interesting about that, when that comes out and we see the actual mission report and what the pilot said, it has not gone through all the filters of the agencies that are countering the truth to the American public. Propaganda organizations like Arrow is, or at least has been acting to, or as to date, right? So you actually get to hear what the pilot thinks. So I, you know, that was kind of hopeful that we got more new information that we didn't put out on that. I thought that was pretty cool. I don't know, man. We got to keep fighting.
0: Yeah, I mean, you know, a lot of the videos, they're interesting. But of course, people can say, oh, it's another grainy this and that. I'm not going to look at it. But when you add an analysis report like what you found for that particular incident, it gives, it puts more meat on the bone. And I don't know that they did that with any other of the videos that came out. They kind of stripped them of useful information, and there's no analysis at all.
2: Yeah, we did give also, I mean, I said this publicly, you know, we gave 14 Air Force files. Now, just so happens that two of those have been released by us so far, but we gave them, sorry, not the files, we gave them the file links, the intel links, the classified servers that hold these, allegedly. They have these links, and if you just put underscores in the spaces, you could click on that link. So they know in the Air Force where 14, an archive of 14 are, and they've been watching them. So now we've released two. One was the disc, right? So now they've re-released it, but I'm just wondering where the rest are, because those should also come out. Look, here's what they're not putting out. What they're not putting out is the really good quality satellite footage in full motion video. It's called FMV, and it's basically full color, like, so like the Mosul orb, how you can see the colors in that day or night, basically, because it's a layered sensor system. They have this. Of course they do. We know they do. In fact, that's what we should be seeing. So this is very strange to me. Maybe it's a slow burn. That's what Michael was saying before the show. Maybe it's a slow process, but those videos better be coming. Because remember, we're talking about reverse engineering and bodies, non-human intelligence bodies, autopsies. That's what the American public also wants to see.
0: Representative Luna, her task force, they sent a sharply worded letter to the Department of War, as, and maybe other agencies, I don't know, but saying, look, here's the list of these videos. We know where they are. We're watching. They better not disappear. We want them released. Do you know how many of those 46 videos, in addition to the 14 Air Force videos, how many of them they did make public? I don't think they released all 46, did they?
2: No. They did not, not even close. Actually, if I really review them, I'll have to, I'm not exactly sure, but probably about 8 or 9. So that's a problem, because we have all those names, you know, we gave them those file names. I know they exist out there somewhere. So the thing is, are they going to do the 46? That's just a starting point, though, where this is a good faith exchange. You know, our own government decided they're going to put this stuff out. They chose silence over transparency for decades. So, you know, this is an opportunity.
0: So, Michael, that sounds like plans for your follow-up documentary.
1: Yeah, I don't know. You know, I told myself, you know, one was very stressful, you know, doing it on this topic. So if I'm going to do another one, it'll probably have to be something very different that hasn't been done before. But yeah, it is stressful following Jeremy around, even for a day. It's very, very scary.
0: To have that kind of a success, that level of success right off the bat with the first full-length documentary film, what has it meant to you, to your life, to your future plans? Did you get, suddenly you're getting calls and they want you to go to Cannes or Sundance or something?
1: Yeah, I mean, it's, you know, look, Jim, our executive producer, he was ecstatic, right? We were on the Amazon homepage. I mean, we climbed up, you know, in the last week. But it's a process, you know, we still want to, you know, we're still pushing the film. We want it to hit a certain level where it really impacts culture and people really understand, you know, what it takes to be reporting on this. And, you know, I love this topic. It's very interesting to me, but I definitely want to go back to doing horror movies one day. You know, that is my North Star. And those are the movies that I want to, you know, types of stories I want to tell.
0: Well, they're hot. It's a hot genre right now, for sure. I mean, Oscar nominations, imagine, you know, it seemed unthinkable before, but it seems to be the cutting edge of popular films now. So
1: it has been for a long time. It has been for a long time. Horror is something that tends to never die out for some reason. I think people like the adrenaline rush.
0: You guys okay with taking some calls?
1: Yeah.
2: You would love that. Yeah.
0: All right. West of the Rockies, Mark in Roseville, California. Hi, Mark. You're on with Jeremy and Michael.
3: Yes, Jeremy and George Knapp. I sent the Enigma report for Jeremy Corbell. Did he receive the report?
2: Let me tell you the good news and the bad news here. Good news is, you know, who are you going to call when you put in a report? Now, I'm glad and I'm thankful that people do call and give me reports. The bad news is that my computer is like a slot machine at midnight in Las Vegas. And what I have to do is go in and type in what people send me. So I'll type in the word Enigma and I'll look for your report. But yeah, I get, you know, George and I get.
3: Well, you did receive it. Good.
2: I receive everything that everybody sends me, but opening it and looking at it.
3: I also sent it to Peter Davenport.
2: Oh, good. He's great.
3: He called me back and said it was too late. And everybody's saying, what is that supposed to mean? It's too late for what?
0: Look what I'll tell you what, Mark. Jeremy will take a look for it and figure out what it is that you sent. And he'll get back to you if it rises to the top. He gets an unbelievable amount of email, text, tweets, phone calls a day. I'm in the same boat. I can't read them all. I can't read them all. It's impossible. But thanks for sending it to him. And if he checks it out, it'll get back to you. Wildcard line, Greg in New York. Hi, Greg. You're on with Jeremy and Michael.
4: Hi, everybody. I got a short question. Are the depictions of extraterrestrials in, you know, like film and Hollywood commercials now, and some art, are they accurate? And maybe your documentary could shed some light on that for me. Is that somewhere I could check out? And how do I see your documentary? Thank you very much for taking my question.
0: Michael, where do they see your film?
1: For the films available on Apple TV and Amazon Prime. As far as the alien beings, I have not personally seen any. But I don't know if Jeremy wants to answer that question.
2: Yeah, I mean... yeah, absolutely. So I think that's important. So first of all, for Michael's film, it is on Apple TV. It's on Amazon Prime because everybody has those. Nobody could stop this movie. He didn't let it just be purchased and buried. So this is a democratic way for everybody to watch the movie. Now, the question about aliens and the question about is the depiction in, you know, correct in commercials and movies? It's a great question because how, you know, art imitates life. People have seen these things. They report these things, credible people around the world throughout time. So yeah, I would say that whatever the depictions are that you're seeing, they tend to mimic what the public reporting has been for a long time. I mean, even on major news stations, they're talking about the four different type of species apparently that are most common. So I would say, yes, this is what people are seeing. Whitley Strieber, as an example, popularized the alien gray, the face of it. Man, it's mesmerizing. If I wear that shirt around with that image, people, you know, resonate to it. They respond to it because it is part of our culture, and people have just been told not to talk about it.
0: But also, there are hundreds of different types that have been reported. There are entire charts and books written about the different species, the stylistic, what they look like, depictions of all kinds of them. We're not entirely sure who comes from where. We're not entirely sure what they really look like because there are also reports of them changing shapes and implanting screen memories into our brains. And we also know that their craft change shapes at times and have been documented by the military. So it is one type of alien that's been reported over the years, the one that small grays, but there's a heck of a lot more of them that have also been reported all over the world. Thanks for the call, Greg. On the wildcard line, John in Syracuse, New York. How you doing, John?
5: Hey, can y'all hear me okay?
0: Yes.
2: Yes.
5: Awesome. Jeremy, Michael, I just want to say thank you very much for the work you do. George as well, everybody that's on y'all's station and the people that are doing the hard work. And I think a lot of us recognize how hard y'all have worked to make this documentary. And I just want to say that first before I ask my question.
2: Thank you so much, my friend.
5: And my question is, I think you've talked a little bit about the way forward. And I think the big question is what is truly the way forward? What is the way in which we're going to deal with all of these things combined?
2: Yeah.
5: And whether it's a big speech or not a big speech or whatever it is, whether it's slow and steady or it's whatever it comes, I feel like that's just what we have to do and what we have to deal with. And I feel like everybody here understands that, and it sucks, but I feel like we're past and beyond knowing that there's, you know, other life. So what's beyond that? What's yeah. beyond, you know, the craft, the extra terrestrial beings, wherever they're from, you know?
2: Yeah, it's so great you're asking that. The dinner table conversation has changed. You're right. There is a sort of consensus reality where we have caught up at the dinner table, where we now talk about, you know, UAP are real. There are craft of unknown origin, and they do fly with impunity in our restricted airspace. They can outperform, outpace, outmaneuver anything we have. Yes, that is a full conversation you can now have rationally at a table. We have evidence for that. One of the greatest videos of all time that has ever been seen by the popular culture that is real is the one that's instantaneous acceleration. That was an examination by our government, not just footage that they didn't examine. It's an their examination that George and I put out. And now it has been under scrutiny for months. It's almost as if it's new because it came out in the second drop. It's not new. There's a lot of people looking at that and they realize that shows an object with instantaneous acceleration. So the conversation now is changing. So what is the path forward? I've said it before, I'll say it again. We need radical honesty, formal admission of the known facts, formal admission of the unknown facts, and an explanation of just the global defense concerns that caused the secrecy in the first place. This has to happen now. You've had people, whistleblowers, spied on by the CIA. You've had them come out and tell you that they had direct knowledge of reverse engineering programs. You've had the head of the DIA program tell you they breached the hull of a craft. So what's next? It's the bodies. It's the beings. It's the idea that we are not alone. And that is fascinating.
0: All right. We're going to a break now. Jeremy Corbell, Michael Lazovsky talking about smoking dog. Smoking. Bark. We'll be right back.

0: SRN News, I'm Jason Walker. Secret Service investigating that fatal shooting incident near the White House. Officials say a man opened fire near a White House security checkpoint and was promptly shot and killed by agents. An innocent bystander was wounded. Russia blasting Kyiv over the weekend. Massive bombing there, killing at least four people and injuring more than 100. A suicide bomber in Pakistan has killed 23 people, nearly 80 wounded in that effort. Authorities say the United States is close to a deal with Iran to end the war. President Trump says negotiations are proceeding constructively. At the same time, an official says the agreement would see Iran give up its stockpile of enriched uranium. And in Minnesota, the probe continues into that health care fraud. SRN News.
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2: It's now time for your KBRF News Talk 1250 weekly weather forecast. Today we'll see a high of 81 with sunny skies and a low of 55 in the evening. On Monday, a high of 90 with a low of 59, mostly clear skies. Tuesday, a high of 91 with a low of 61 and a slight chance of showers in the evening. And Wednesday, a high of 90 with a low of 58. This has been your KBRF News Talk 1250 weekly weather forecast.
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1: That's Elvis Perkins, a song called Chains, Chains, Chains, a talented musician and a son of actor Anthony Perkins. Got to say, I'm sorry to our director of the film, Sleeping Dog. I have this term, smoking dog, burned into my brain because of an incident that was reported long ago at Skinwalker Ranch. These cops came around a corner at night, shined their light on two guys in trench coats smoking cigarettes. And when they turned around, they had dog faces. So I have a hard time getting that out of my head. But the film we're talking about tonight is Sleeping Dog, not Smoking Dog. And Michael Lazowski and Jeremy Corbell, two central parts of that film, are here for one more segment. We'll get to some of your questions as soon as we come back, right after this on Coast to Coast.
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Welcome back, everyone. Michael Lazowski. Sorry about that smoking dog thing. It was inevitable, I suppose, that I was going to slip that in. But as you know, I have struggled with that since seeing your

0: the deep state shuffle, because he does not expect the goodies to really ever be made public. What do you say to Representative Burchett?
1: Yeah, I've talked to him about that many times directly. I think it is a fear that when our president has ordered something, although he has been briefed on the UAP issue to a pretty high degree now, it's from my understanding, that they're not going to give up the goods. And I think that is the case. But I think there are ways to provoke more. Like in Michael's movie, he slipped something in there. So I'm just going to say it out loud. There is a part in his movie where he shows a document that you and I obtained a long time ago. And it's got a really shocking line. It's talking about a cleanup, a biological cleanup of alien inorganic compounds. And this was a specific site, kind of went fishing with the movie. At the end of the sentence, the paragraph Michael shows, he just puts it on the screen for a moment, says, local residents should be checked for evidence that they are being symbiotically manipulated by surviving aliens. What I can tell you is that this document was transmitted from a secure skiff into a secure skiff. It was obtained by us. We've been vetting those documents, and that was one page of many that talks about the biologic cleanup of alien inorganic compounds, and it goes into much more detail.
0: Yeah, that's a juicy one for sure, and look forward to the day when the full story can come out. Jimmy in Raleigh, North Carolina, on the wild card line. Hi, Jimmy. You're on with Jeremy and Michael. What's on your mind?
2: Hello, George, Michael, and Jeremy. Thank you all for all your work and everyone else in this field, I guess. I have a comment. I have heard that some people, multiple people have said that 2026 is going to be UFO disclosure and 2027 is going to be open contact. And if that is the case, I would like to know if you agree with that, and if so, I would say don't worry about the disclosure of what is being disclosed. We might be better off dealing directly with the aliens when they show up anyway, instead of going through the reverse engineers, or a lot of these are military advanced technology that civilians are not supposed to know anyways. So don't push too hard. They might push back or throw some false flags out there that will distract everyone instead of allowing the open contact to go through. What do you think about that?
1: Making very interesting points is what I think. Yeah, it is very interesting. You know, maybe there are things that should be held back. Like, we know about nuclear physics, but not everybody knows how to make a nuclear bomb. So obviously there are some security concerns. You know, maybe the path isn't by pushing through revealing the reverse engineering programs. Maybe there will be some sort of contact, but you know, I can't even predict when my coffee pot's going to go off. I can't sit there idly. So what I do is I push for what I can achieve. And I think everybody needs to do that in their own way. It's a nice story that, you know, we're going to have open contact with, you know, whoever's been visiting. I think it's much more complicated than that. And I've been very vocal. I don't think these dates have validity to them, but I would be happy to be surprised.
0: Yeah, you know, it's for members of Congress, for members of the administration. There's always an issue that is more on the front burner than UFOs. I mean, there's a lot of hubbub about UFOs now. It's a hot issue. Once again, it's on the front burner. But compared to the war in Iran, the world's economic situation, our national issues with inflation and cost of living. And, you know, I think no matter how important we think UFO transparency is, there's always something more pressing for regular people and for our leaders. So, you know, maybe it'll come out. I'm not holding my breath. Jeremy and Michael know that I'm sort of the pessimist of our group, and I'll be surprised if it happens. Michael, are you optimistic, pessimistic, somewhere in between?
3: Yeah, I mean, I guess two things. One, you know, it's a wild west. I from what Jeremy always says, you know, I don't think there's much control over this. I think that it's a constant fight and struggle. And, you know, I think Jeremy and George have been very good at provoking certain disclosures. As far as optimism goes, I think there might be acknowledgement that there's something out there, that, you know, there's a non-human intelligence official acknowledgement, and it'll be as real as the world is, you know, round and so forth. But as far as knowing what it is and open contact and trusting it, I'm highly pessimistic.

0: about that.
1: We're going to go west of the Rockies. Marco in Stockton, California. Hey, Marco, how you doing?
2: Hey, how you guys doing? I just want to say thank you, Jeremy, George, and Michael. You guys are our true patriots of humanity. I just want to say that I've seen some things in San Jose, California, back around 2008. And, you know, with all this disclosure coming out and everything, I mean, what I've seen come out of those, in between those foothills and the east side of San Jose, California, it was just so strange. You know, when I would describe my story, people would think like, man, this guy, you know, look at me like whatever, and I'm exaggerating. With all this disclosure coming out and everything, it's like, this is not military technology. When I seen the season of Investigation Alien, especially in Brazil, it was the same type of light that I seen, that I saw come out of those foothills and shoot up into the sky, like something that I cannot explain. Being around San Jose, Moffett Field, airports, airplanes, everything, nothing like this. So
3: you,
2: this
3: is you're very lucky.
2: Very interesting times. I mean, yeah. You can hear my voice because, like, what I'm seeing everything now is just like, wow. You know, people now are asking me, did you really see that? Did you really see that? I'm like, yeah, man. I'm telling you, this was like at 3 o'clock in the morning, too. I just happened to be out looking up at the sky, always being amazed by the stars. And yeah, I just want to say thank you guys. And especially when I seen Investigation Aliens and episodes of Brazil, like that really shocked me because that's exactly what I seen. And that's all I want to say.
1: Just well, Marco, I suspect that a lot of people like you are feeling more confident about sharing experiences that they've had. And maybe the success of Michael's film and the releases from the government will encourage people who've never shared their experiences or talked about them or made an official report will come forward and feel more comfortable about telling about what they saw. Michael, I don't know if you intended to have that kind of effect, but I mean that your film is still being seen by an ever-increasing audience, and I think it's helped moving things along.
0: Yeah, and you know, the UFO thing that in the news, it's just not going away, and the biggest reason for that is that people keep seeing them. It's just never going to go away. I think, you know, people are, no matter what, who wants to hide it from the general public, people are going to keep seeing them. They're just part of our reality.
1: Well, one thing I want to put to you, Jeremy, that we haven't really covered in detail, we mentioned about, you know, surveillance of whistleblowers and witnesses, but I mean, it goes beyond that, the kinds of things that these guys have faced, not just smearing their reputations, but for Dylan Borland and Matt and David Grush, I mean, there's been some dirty tricks trying to discourage them from ever speaking about this again, and so far, all of them. Chief Wiggins, who testified before Congress, is faced from some problems as a result of stepping forward, right?
3: Yeah, so look, people don't know about that yet, but they will at some point soon if it's necessary. But Senior Chief Wiggins, you know, he did come and testify. It took months. People don't understand that. Months to get an active Navy individual. We had to go through Navy, National Security. It was tough to get him. He wanted to do it, but it was tough to get him there. And then after he did, he absolutely got threat harassment from government to him saying that he needs to go in and basically give a full deposition. He said, no, I already raised my hand. I said it to the American public because I was asked to do it. So yeah, there's that kind of thing. And then there is, goes far beyond harassment. I mean, there were break-ins, brake lines cut, this kind of thing that is all documented. And, you know, it's tragic. And this is the kind of thing that people do to try to stop people from wanting to come forward in the future. And it didn't work. It didn't work. In fact, it got more people coming forward.
1: We have a first-time caller, Doug, in Virginia. Good morning, Doug. Thanks for calling in. Welcome to Coast. You're on with Michael and Jeremy. What's on your mind?
4: Good morning. I've always been, and I still am in many respects, extreme skeptic about this stuff. My whole life and most of your lives, the people who came forward were always of a particular type, usually very poor, uneducated, so on and so forth. Now, I was reading, there's been a lot of reporting over the past, well, not reporting, but a book, I forget the author's name, American Cosmic, I think it was called, and Roger has written a lot about it. And these were basically professors, NASA scientists who kept their mouths shut because of, they didn't want to be lumped, they didn't want to harm their careers. They weren't afraid of government backlash, but just the for lack of a better word, the public relations aspect of coming out and saying, oh, yeah, I'm one of, you can lump me in with that crowd. Now, what's been interesting, I'm an extreme skeptic, I certainly don't believe that there was some kind of Darwinian evolution on another planet and these strange physical beings. I don't buy that at all. But what I, in line with the scriptural take on this, and in line with what was written about in American Cosmic, is that this is actually, it's not about a being, it's not about physical beings, but rather a foreign intelligence. Now, the demonic cannot create life, but it can do anything it wants, basically, with inanimate objects, things that you see and hear and feel and so on and so forth. And that this might very well be the demonic at work. And yet I've heard Ron Dreher's written a lot about it, but I haven't seen a lot on that. But again, you have to be coming at it from pretty much a Christian perspective to explore that. But that I want to, it's a different perspective. And that is consistent, at least, with some of the more, let's call them erudite experiences that have happened with some of the stuff that was written about in American Cosmic and the stuff that Rod Dreher has written about. So, yeah, go ahead. What do you think of that that angle? And have you heard much about it?
1: Well, the vice president talked about it, didn't he? He thought these were of demonic origin. Jeremy, your thoughts?
3: I mean, it's a line that the CIA toes. I've had a lot of contact, badged contact with CIA, where they try to tell me that this is demonic and to not go after it. And I just call BS on it. Beliefs are burdens to me and facts are foundations, man. You know, we're trying to build on facts here. So until we have the right conversation, we can't build from a consensus reality. So I do not subscribe to that because I don't see the evidence for that. But hey, I could be wrong.
1: Michael, any thoughts?
0: Yeah, I mean, you know, I think I always say, like, if, you know, an orb fell down and was, you know, in the middle of flying in the middle of a city, right, a religious person might think that's an angel or a demon. A scientist might think it's an alien. It's just like different perspectives, you know, all describing the same thing, which is something intelligent that's non-human that's been interacting with us. I think, you know, putting a label on it like demon or angel, good, bad, positive, I think that's concluding or coming up with assumptions that we just don't have a lot of evidence to back up.
1: I'll put it this way. For me, I don't lock myself into any assumption about what they are. I think it's probably more than one answer. You know, we've, for most of my life anyway, the dominant paradigm has been these are extraterrestrials visiting from some other star system somewhere. Jacques Vallée introduces the idea that maybe they're interdimensional. There are those who think they might be time travelers, ultra-terrestrials, something approaching gods. So I'm not ruling out demons. I don't know what demons would look like. I don't know what actions they'd take, but I suspect that there is a non-human intelligence, more than one, and maybe there's we're the cosmic drive-in movie theater, that we're the center of everyone's attention after all. So, yeah, I wouldn't say no. I don't know how you'd prove it, but you have to keep the options open, I guess. Thanks for the call, Doug. Appreciate it. So, Jeremy, your next challenge, and then Michael, same question about your feelings on how well the film has done, what might be next, whether there are other documentaries in the works on the same topic or heading down a different path.
3: Yeah, I'm just going to keep reporting with you, George. I think that's my focus, is just keep reporting, try to provoke, try to push. It is working. This transparency thing is working. We never would have thought we would have had all of these people come forward to us and then we could get them to Congress and raise their hands. We never thought more people could raise their hands and come up. We never thought we'd get here where we're having the president say, release the files. So each step is like a stepping stone, and we're on a good trajectory, going to keep doing it. I don't know about movies, man. I didn't like being the subject of one, I come to find out, but I'm happy to keep working.
0: Yeah, I think,
1: Michael?
0: Yeah, for me, I'm kind of astonished. You know, it's amazing how, you know, Sleeping Dog has already affected change in government. And we've seen, you know, a lot of these seven out of the eight that were in Sleeping Dog already released. I think, you know, and I tell this to people a lot, like while watching Sleeping Dog, to really watch it closely, there's a lot of hidden Easter eggs and things purposefully put in there that I think will be relevant, if not months from now, even years from now, people will be able to look back and see that Sleeping Dog provoked not only the release of those seven or eventually eight videos, but a lot more than that. And, you know, it's amazing. Some people have been calling it, you know, Real World Disclosure Day with Sleeping Dog. But, you know, the response has really been incredible. And as far as the future goes, I think I have, you know, one particular film on this subject that I would really like to do. But beyond that, you know, we'll see.
1: A good horror movie with aliens as the bad guys, the slashers would be.
0: Oh, yeah, exactly.
1: And you're not going back to be a chainsaw monster at Universal, right?
0: No, not anytime soon. No, but that was a blast. That was an incredible experience. Highly recommend.
1: Jeremy, the documents that were included in the film that you gave, you allowed just to get a little taste of it. Any thoughts on how long it's going to take to get sort of feel comfortable about making that stuff public?
3: So inch by inch, step by step, I think that you and I have been protecting people more than anything. And I think we're just going to keep moving forward and reveal as much as we can. I think the document about the cleanup with the non-human intelligence stuff, you know, let's work on that next, George. But we've got a lot that we have to dig into. People saw, you know, file structures there. That's all real. That's real. Yeah. That's where we're headed. And now our government knows. So what are they going to do?
1: One thing that you and I are going to have to talk about is some of the information that that my first guest shared with us about Kona Blue, or a version of what used to be called Kona Blue. Because, you know, we've talked to Dr. Lekatsky several times, and he's a tough nut to crack sometimes. But he opened up on what the possibilities are and what a program like that, if it were to exist, what it would cover. You heard that part, right?
3: Yeah, I sure did.
1: I mean, he is... You and he have gone around a few times, so it was maybe you softened him up a little bit.
3: I don't know. Maybe he's just realizing that it's okay to say certain things.
1: Michael Lazovsky, Sleeping Dog is a great film. Congratulations on how well it's doing. Jeremy Korbel, thanks for joining us as always. I appreciate that. Thanks again to my colleagues there at Coast, Adam Thompson and Donna Walker, Alec Fernandez, Gina Salvati, Dan Galante, of course, Tom Danheiser, and George Norrie. I'm George Knapp. I'll be back in a couple of weeks. Good night, everyone.

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6: News this hour from Town Hall. I'm Jason Walker. Nothing definitive coming out of negotiations just yet. White House is pointing fingers over a failed uprising in Iran, while warning tensions in the region remain very high.
7: President Trump says Iranian citizens couldn't rise up during Operation Epic Fury because Iraqi Kurds held back U.S.-supplied weapons. The president also blasting ongoing ceasefire talks with Iran as weak and unserious, dismissing proposals as garbage. Meanwhile, U.S. and Israeli forces are on high alert amid concerns Iran could restart military action.
6: Correspondent Laura Winters reporting, still, the president does say a deal to end the war is getting close. He says negotiations are proceeding constructively. Ukrainian President Volodymyr Zelensky says Russia used a hypersonic ballistic missile in that mass attack on Kyiv over the weekend. At least 4 people killed, more than 100 wounded. It's believed most, if not all of them, were civilians. Fast-growing defense startup is making a major move that could reshape the future of U.S. weapons technology. Here's correspondent Ken Lohrman with that report.
8: Drone maker Mach is expanding fast, acquiring rocket firm Exquadrum in a $50 million deal finalized in April. The move brings 85 employees, decades of rocket research, and key technology into the company. Founded by 24-year-old Ethan Thornton, Mach is gaining traction with low-cost Pentagon drones. The deal could boost its role in developing hypersonic weapons, systems the Trump administration has identified as critical to future national defense. Ken Lohrman reporting.
6: And more on these stories at townhall.com.
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6: Well, don't look now, but there could be some major changes in the NCAA in gaining possible momentum toward approving an age window for athletic eligibility. Correspondent Gethin Coolbaugh explains.
10: The NCAA's Division I cabinet has discussed possible implementation of an age-based eligibility model should it be approved, and signaled it would consider voting on it at its meeting next month. The age-based eligibility model would give athletes a window of 5 years to compete in Division I, starting immediately after their high school graduation or their 19th birthday, whichever comes first. It would also eliminate waivers for extended eligibility except for pregnancy, religious missions, or active duty military service. The model is similar to an idea included in an executive order by President Donald Trump on April 3rd. I'm Gethin Coolbaugh.
6: Breaking news and analysis at townhall.com. A major suicide bombing attack in Pakistan over the weekend. Correspondent Donna Warder says the death count is likely to climb. Well, that investigation is underway.
11: Officials in Pakistan say a suicide bomber detonated a vehicle packed with explosives near a railway track in Quetta Sunday as a passenger train passed, killing at least 23 people and wounding dozens more. Quetta resident Adil Nasir says all the houses near the railway track were damaged, as were up to 60 vehicles. Passenger Mohammed Asid says he was asleep on the train when suddenly the train's windows and glass shattered. An outlawed group called the BLA, which demands independence from Pakistan's central government, is claiming responsibility for the attack. The militant group says it targeted a train carrying security personnel. I'm Donna Warder.
6: More on these stories at townhall.com.
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16: This is America in the Morning from Westwood One. Good morning, I'm John Trout. It's Monday, May 25th, 2026, Memorial Day. Here's what's coming up on America in the Morning.
17: The Trump administration says a deal to end the war in Iran is nearly finalized, but a final agreement could still be days away. I'm John Stolness in Washington.
18: Some top Republicans want no part of what the White House calls an anti-weaponization fund.
19: I call it a payoff pot for punks.
18: I'm Rich Johnson.
20: Authorities in Southern California are bracing for the possibility that a damaged chemical tank could leak or explode. I'm Julie Walker.
21: The third shooting near President Trump in a month. I'm Clayton Neville.
22: The K-shaped economy is in the spotlight this Memorial Day weekend, as evidenced by consumer travel plans for the long weekend and the coming summer. I'm Peter Shacknow.
23: A human smuggling case against Kilmar Abrego Garcia in Tennessee has been dismissed. I'm Ed Donahue.
16: All ahead on America in the Morning. It's 7 after. A senior U.S. official told reporters Sunday that a deal to end the war between Iran and the U.S. is nearing completion, although a final approval could still take a few days. John Stolness has the latest from Washington.
17: In a social media post on Saturday, the president said an agreement had largely been negotiated and that among the elements of the deal, the Strait of Hormuz would be reopened. On Sunday morning, the president criticized the Iran deal agreed to by the Obama administration and said he has urged his negotiators not to rush into a deal. Finally, on Sunday afternoon, Trump said they would never allow Iran to have a nuclear weapon, although he admitted of the deal, quote, "Nobody has seen it or knows what's in it," the New York Times reports. A senior U.S. official says the strait would be reopened and Iran would dispose of its highly enriched uranium. Iran's leaders have not commented yet on what is in the potential agreement, but agreed with the U.S. that it would be just an initial framework to a larger deal to be negotiated later. House Intelligence Committee Chairman Rick Crawford told Fox News, "Americans have every reason to trust President Trump."
0: When you think about Midnight Hammer and then Epic Fury, he's really given us every reason to trust him.
17: But not every Republican is on board. Senator Tom Tillis told CNN State of the Union the reports he's seen don't make much sense to him.
1: Now we're talking about a posture where we may accept the nuclear material remaining in Iran. How does that make sense at all? Also, a 60-day ceasefire and expecting that they're going to clear the Strait of Hormuz before the terms of the deal are established also seems questionable to me.
17: Republican Senator Ted Cruz put out a statement saying he was deeply concerned about what he was hearing about the deal. And Roger Wicker, chairman of the Senate Armed Services Committee, called the proposal a disaster. Democratic Senator Cory Booker tells CNN State of the Union, Iran is out negotiating Trump.
2: The president said he went into this to deal with their nuclear program. This does not deal with that. Before he became president the first time, they had no highly enriched uranium. They had sent it out. Now they have it because of him.
17: The news was met with concern in Israel, where Prime Minister Benjamin Netanyahu said late Sunday, any deal must assure Iran cannot develop a nuclear weapon. John Stolness, Washington.
4: The United States Senate will return to work 1 week from today. And a political firestorm will be waiting for lawmakers. A taxpayer-funded plan to offer payments to those who claim they were victims of government weaponization. Correspondent Rich Johnson reports that the idea is inspiring a lot of opposition from Democrats and a large number of Republicans.
18: Top White House aide Stephen Miller says there are a lot of people who are victims of government weaponization.
24: So many lives destroyed, so many livelihoods ruined, so many people who were deprived of their fundamental rights and freedoms as American citizens, and this settlement is just a small measure of the justice that they are owed.
18: Alabama Republican Senator Tommy Tuberville tells Fox News he's met with those people.
25: I've had people in my office that have absolutely gone bankrupt. They've lost their businesses. Some lost their families. Some absolutely have gone off the deep end. They need to be helped.
18: But Democrats, like former Clinton Treasury Secretary Robert Reich, want you to know more about who might be eligible for payouts from the nearly $1.8 billion fund.
26: And this includes the 1,500 insurrectionists charged or convicted of storming the U.S. Capitol on January 6th. And it includes some of the fraudsters Trump pardoned after they made huge donations to his super PAC.
18: And it's not just Democrats opposing the fund.
19: I call it a payout pot for punks.
18: North Carolina Republican Senator Tom Tillis tells CNN he opposes the fund for both legal reasons and hardcore November politics.
19: These distractions are harmful to our chances in November, and anybody that gets in the way of my colleagues, Republican colleagues getting reelected, are a problem.
18: Maryland Democrat Chris Van Hollen has proposed amendments to cut off some potential recipients.
27: People who rioted on January 6th and assaulted police officers from being eligible for the fund. People who have been convicted of child molestation, they should not be eligible for the fund. Members of Congress should not be eligible for the fund.
18: But Senate GOP leader John Thune canceled amendment votes before the current Memorial Day recess. Van Hollen tells CBS he's patient.
27: And we will insist on having these votes when we get back.
18: I'm Richard Johnson.
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0: Welcome back. This is America in the Morning. Wet weather is in store for outdoor plans for many today. Here's AccuWeather.com meteorologist LaTroy Thornton.
1: The southeast stays active this Memorial Day with numerous showers and thunderstorms yet again. Storm coverage may end up being the highest across an area from eastern Louisiana into central and southern Mississippi and Alabama, where a heavy thunderstorm really can't be ruled out at any point for today. Through the holiday, the only areas that may have a chance at staying dry are coastal zones from Georgia through the Carolinas, but at least a spotty thunderstorm even approaches those areas late today. In fact, places east of a line from southeastern Oklahoma and northern Arkansas to around the Ohio River and into central portions of Pennsylvania and New York all have a chance at some wet weather at least early today, with a sprawling front gradually exiting the New England coast as the day progresses to bring the steady rain to an end there, while it stalls more over the mid-Atlantic to keep the risk for showers and storms around all day. Speaking of thunderstorms, today does bring the risk for severe weather in two separate zones. One extends from southwestern Minnesota into much of southern South Dakota, a large portion of Nebraska, and parts of northwestern Kansas and northeastern Colorado, with a second zone from far eastern Arizona into southwestern New Mexico and west Texas. In both of these areas, thunderstorms may bring damaging wind gusts, hail, and some downpours. Otherwise, much of the rest of today's precipitation is more spotty, including a shower around from Wisconsin into northern Michigan, an afternoon thunderstorm over northeastern Minnesota, and thunder showers from eastern Utah and western Colorado northward to western Montana. The main exception will be steady rain over the Pacific Northwest coastline. In Freedom, Wyoming, expect warmth and some sun today with a stray afternoon thunderstorm, high 76. For Warriors Mark, Pennsylvania, morning rain gives way to a warmer day, a bit of sun, perhaps an afternoon shower, high 77. I'm AccuWeather.com meteorologist LaTroy Thornton.
0: 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Evacuation orders are in place for 50,000 people near a plant about 6 miles from Disneyland because a toxic chemical tank is at risk of exploding. Correspondent Julie Walker reports a number of Red Cross shelters are already set up in the area, and the local and California governments are asking for federal help.
2: Officials were bracing for a chemical tank in Southern California to possibly explode. They evacuated more than 50,000 residents. Now they say the discovery of a possible crack in that pressurized tank filled with toxic chemicals could be a step in the right direction. T.J. McGovern is interim fire chief for the Orange County Fire Authority.
3: Our firefighters went in and they were able to visualize the tank. What they found was a potential crack in the tank, which could potentially be relieving some of the pressure in there.
2: He says they're vetting and validating that new info, which could change the mission's trajectory.
3: This was a step in a right direction.
2: An estimated 7,000 gallons of a chemical called methyl methacrylate, or MMA, used to make plastics, is in the tank. It overheated Thursday. Governor Newsom declared a state of emergency in Orange County. I'm Julie Walker.
0: More is being learned about a man who died after he opened fire Saturday near a White House security checkpoint shot by Secret Service agents. Correspondent Clayton Neville reports.
4: The Secret Service says 21-year-old Nasiri Best was in the area of 17th Street and Pennsylvania Avenue around 6 o'clock Saturday night when he's said to have pulled a weapon from his bag and began firing. Secret Service officers returned fire and hit the man, who later died at a hospital. It's the third incident of gunfire near the president in the past month. According to court records, Best was arrested in July of last year after he tried to enter a different White House checkpoint without authorization. At that time, he said he was Jesus Christ and wanted to be arrested. President Trump released a statement about the shooting on Saturday saying, quote, "Thank you to our great Secret Service and law enforcement for the swift and professional action taken against a gunman near the White House who had a violent history and possible obsession with our country's most cherished structure." I'm Clayton Neville.
0: It's 18 after. Inflation hits the Memorial Day backyard barbecue when America in the Morning continues after these messages.
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0: It's 20 after. Welcome back. You're with America in the Morning. We hope that you and yours are enjoying a safe Memorial weekend. Here's CNBC's Peter Schack now with a look at business headlines this Monday.
13: A record number of Americans are on the road or in the air this holiday weekend. AAA says 45 million people have traveled at least 50 miles for the holiday. But where they go and how far is becoming more and more dependent on income in the face of rising gasoline prices and overall inflation. CNBC's Contessa Brewer says that will continue over the next few months.
14: Bank of America put out a summer travel note, and it said that lower income households are much more likely to have no travel plans, almost 40%. And they're showing that their card spending is down significantly year over year for travel-related purchases. By contrast, if you look at middle and higher income households, they are seeing stronger spending.
13: Concerns over gasoline prices and inflation get the bulk of the blame for consumer gloom. The University of Michigan's May Consumer Sentiment Index came in at a record low, and it's now fallen 10% from just a month ago and 14% from a year ago. Those inflation concerns may make it tough for new Fed Chairman Kevin Warsh to lower interest rates, which is what President Trump wants. Warsh was officially sworn in Friday as the new Fed Chairman. National Economic Council head Kevin Hassett is confident Warsh will let the economy dictate what the Fed does.
15: As an abstract principle, if inflation blips up because of a short-term oil shock, then that shouldn't affect long-run policy. The Fed should keep its eye on the horizon. Look forward to seeing how he manages it. But, you know, we respect the independence of the Fed, and right now we expect that it's independent again.
13: Stacy Widlitz, president of SW Retail Advisors, says consumers will be feeling the impact of inflation in their Memorial Day barbecues today.
16: And right now, the consumer is getting it from all directions, with gas prices up 50%. You know, Memorial Day is talking hot dogs, hamburgers up double-digit percent at the grocery store. And just as with tariffs, which costs were passed on, now we're going to get another leg up, whether it's food or discretionary, and the consumer's going to have to pay up once again, and that's going to be sticker shock.
13: Even though the stock market has had a positive month so far, higher oil prices and inflation remain concerns for Wall Street. But Megan Chu, chief investment strategist at Wilmington Trust, says at least so far those concerns have been outweighed by upbeat earnings.
17: I think the market's keying off of earnings. There, we've obviously seen a very strong picture. Again, a little caution because all of the upside surprise to earnings has come from tech and energy. The rest of the market doing fine, but not delivering the same degree of robust earnings growth.
13: The Memorial Day holiday means the stock market and most businesses are closed today. When business resumes tomorrow, auto parts retailer AutoZone will be out with quarterly earnings. The Conference Board will be out with its May Consumer Confidence Index. And Wall Street will try to extend a streak, which has seen the S&P 500 rise for 8 consecutive weeks.
0: Surprising. All right, CNBC's Peter Schack now at 24 after. When we return on America in the Morning, a deadly overdose mystery in New Mexico takes another turn after these messages.
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0: It's 26 after. America in the Morning continues. There are new developments in a deadly overdose case in New Mexico that sickened more than a dozen first responders. Jennifer King reports.
1: Authorities say fentanyl and methamphetamine were found at a house where New Mexico responders got sick after answering an overdose call. Steve McLaughlin is the chief medical officer for University of New Mexico Hospital.
2: When someone's exposed to an opioid or like fentanyl, initially, they will often become drowsy. They can actually become unconscious. And then we see their breathing slow down and that they can, in fact, stop breathing.
1: Mika and Georgia Rascon were identified as two of the three people in the house who died. A fourth person who was unresponsive and one of the responders who became sick were still hospitalized as of Friday. Mountaineer Mayor Peter Nieto says authorities were called to the house by a worried co-worker of one of the victims.
3: The employer called and they did not answer. And so they sent another worker to go look, and they're the ones that discovered
1: the investigation is still ongoing. I'm Jennifer King.
0: A new ruling by a judge involving Kilmer Abrego Garcia is not sitting well with the Trump administration. Correspondent Ed Donahue reports.
4: A human smuggling case against Kilmer Abrego Garcia in Tennessee has been dismissed. Abrego Garcia was mistakenly deported to El Salvador last year. It became an embarrassment for the Trump administration when the order was given to return Abrego Garcia to the U.S. He claimed the administration was vindictive, and the federal judge agreed. Abrego Garcia is a Salvadoran citizen with an American wife and child who has lived in Maryland for years, but he immigrated to the U.S. illegally as a teenager. The Justice Department vowed to appeal, calling the judge's order wrong and dangerous. I'm Ed Donahue.
0: America in the Morning for Monday, May 25th, 2026, is produced by Jeff McKay. I'm John Trout. This is Westwood One.
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6: It's now time for your KVRF News Talk 1250 weekly weather forecast. Today we'll see a high of 81 with sunny skies and a low of 55 in the evening. On Monday, a high of 90 with a low of 59, mostly clear skies. Tuesday, a high of 91 with a low of 61 and a slight chance of showers in the evening. And Wednesday, a high of 90 with a low of 58. This has been your KBRF News Talk 1250 weekly weather forecast.
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8: SRN News, I'm Jason Walker. No deal yet, but officials say the United States very close to an agreement now with Tehran to end the war. At the same time, an official says any agreement would see Iran give up its stockpile of highly enriched uranium. Secret Service investigating a fatal shooting incident near the White House. Officials say a man who opened fire near a White House security checkpoint, he was promptly shot and killed by agents. An innocent bystander was wounded. Russia has blasted Kyiv over the weekend. Massive bombing, killing four people, injuring more than 100. Suicide bomber in Pakistan, claiming the lives of 23 people, dozens wounded. A gunman has opened fire in two separate attacks in Honduras. At least 25 people are dead. This is SRN News.
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0: This is America in the Morning from Westwood One. Coming up this half hour.
1: 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I'm Clayton Neville.
2: As tributes pour in for late NASCAR driver Kyle Busch, 911 audio is revealing more about what happened. I'm Jennifer King.
3: One person is dead, about three dozen injured after a blast at a New York City shipyard on Staten Island. Julie Walker, New York.
4: AI may not be saving your company money. I'm the new old tech guy, Chuck Palm.
5: Star Wars made a successful leap back onto the big screen this weekend. I'm Kevin Carr.
6: America's oldest Pearl Harbor survivor is keeping the attack's memory alive this Memorial Day weekend. I'm Sagar Meghani.
0: Back after these messages.
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0: 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There's a couple hot zones for severe weather today. Here's AccuWeather.com meteorologist LaTroy Thornton.
1: Two areas face the risk for severe thunderstorms to threaten outdoor holiday plans this afternoon and evening. The southernmost of these zones includes areas from West Texas into southern and western portions of New Mexico, even far eastern Arizona, where the tail end of a stalled front helps to enhance the intensity of thunderstorms. Those storms may bring localized damaging wind gusts of at least 60 to 70 miles per hour, as well as hail and flooding downpours. Farther north, a separate storm will boost thunderstorm coverage from far northeastern Colorado into northwestern Kansas, much of Nebraska, southeastern South Dakota, northwestern Iowa, and southwestern Minnesota. Here, wind gusts of 55 to 65 miles per hour should be more likely, along with hail and, again, some downpours. The wet weather won't be confined to those areas by any stretch, though, with places from the Four Corners, northward through the Rockies, toward the Idaho-Montana border, at least in line for a spotty afternoon thunderstorm. Some steady rain works into the coast of the Pacific Northwest as today progresses as well, with areas southward near and along the West Coast looking generally dry for today. Showers spread across the Great Lakes states, though, especially from Wisconsin and Michigan into northeastern Minnesota, where there could be an afternoon thunderstorm. The recent wet stretch also continues for much of the southeast, where thunderstorms should be rather plentiful through the day, with this risk for thunder extending northward into the mid-Atlantic. To be sure, much of the eastern seaboard faces at least a wet start to this holiday, with the showers gradually coming to an end around places like New York City and upstate New York, as steady rain lingers a bit longer toward Long Island, southeastern Massachusetts, and through much of coastal New England in general, including places as far southeast as Cape Cod. That's the weather across America. I'm AccuWeather.com meteorologist LaTroy Thornton.
0: 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President Trump is saying that any deal reached with Iran must include the removal of enriched uranium and that the U.S. blockade of Iranian ports will remain in effect until a deal is reached. However, it does appear that both sides have agreed in principle to wind down the war, but questions still remain as to what will ultimately happen with the Strait of Hormuz and can Iran be trusted regarding their own nuclear ambitions. Correspondent Joe Fetterman in Jerusalem reports that Secretary of State Marco Rubio says nobody should be jumping to conclusions about the deal that the president is hammering out.
2: Multiple political leaders, multiple presidents of the United States have all said the same thing. Iran cannot have a nuclear weapon. The only one who's tried to do anything and has actually done anything about it in a real way has been President Trump. So his commitment to that principle that they'll never have a nuclear weapon shouldn't be questioned by anybody. And the idea that somehow this president, given everything he's already proven he's willing to do, is going to somehow agree to a deal that ultimately winds up putting Iran in a stronger position when it comes to nuclear ambitions is absurd. That's just not going to happen. But our preference is to address this through a diplomatic means.
3: Negotiators are working to put the final touches on a deal to end the war in Iran. President Donald Trump says the deal has been largely negotiated. He's been on the phone speaking to Arab and Israeli leaders to fill them in on the details. Officials in the region say that Iran has agreed to give up its stockpile of highly enriched uranium. That is a key ingredient needed to make a nuclear bomb. Iran will also agree to reopen the Strait of Hormuz to shipping traffic. That, of course, is that strategic waterway whose closure over these past few months has wreaked havoc on the global economy. In return, the U.S. is expected to end its blockade of Iran's ports and lift some sanctions against Iran. The deal does not appear to end Iran's support for proxy groups across the region or halt its ballistic missile program. That would fall short of the goals set out by Israel when it launched this war with the U.S. back in February. The officials say they expect a general series of understandings to be reached relatively quickly, with final details to be negotiated in the coming 30 or 60 days.
0: Well, this Memorial Day, despite high gas and food prices, it's expected to be a record holiday travel weekend on the roads and at the airports. Correspondent Clayton Nelson.

0: forever. That light doesn't go out. Freedom is never going to go out as long as we have Americans who raise their right hand and are willing to go. And when they don't come home, we make a promise never to forget them.
1: Record travel expected by AAA despite high prices at the pump.
2: That's how it works. And if you look historically, prices usually go up. Unfortunately, with the price of oil being so high, they're just higher than they were normally.
1: Oil and gas industry expert John Kelsey says that gas prices usually go up around Memorial Day.
2: But they're going up more because of what we're seeing in the Strait of Hormuz. And the baseline price is higher because oil is $100 a barrel now. You know, if oil was $60 a barrel, they'd be theoretically 20, 30% lower like they were last year in that kind of $2.50 to $3 range.
3: Yeah.
2: But given the base commodities higher, the gasoline price is higher.
1: Parades expected across the country today, and so are barbecues and cookouts. Heavy rain, though, in the forecast in some parts of the South, and they could be washed out because of them. Most national retailers, grocery stores, and restaurant chains will be open today, but banks and post offices closed. The stock market also closed since Memorial Day is a federal holiday. I'm Clayton Neville.
4: Authorities have released the 911 call regarding 41-year-old NASCAR driver Kyle Busch, the racing legend who died last week. Correspondent Jennifer King reports just over a week ago, Busch posted his 69th career win and spoke after the race about what was to be his final NASCAR victory. Audio courtesy Fox Sports.
5: Kyle Busch, your 69th victory in this series, your fifth right here. Why do these moments never get old, Kyle?
6: Because you never know when the last one is, you know. So I know all too well, unfortunately, with the Cup stuff. But, you know, here with the truck stuff right now is it's awesome just to be a part of Spire Motorsports. Thanks to Jeff and Dan and Mr. H for the opportunity. HendrickCars.com, I'm sure it looked great out front leading the race, and it wasn't just Kyle Larson doing it. So, you know, feels good to have another Kyle being able to do it and putting ourselves in victory lane. So, love coming to Dover.
7: As tributes pour in for late NASCAR driver Kyle Busch, 911 audio is revealing more about what happened to the two-time Cup champion.
8: Can I get an ambulance to come to 7605 GM1 Team Drive?
7: A 911 call was placed to the dispatch late Wednesday afternoon.
8: I've got an individual that's shortness of breath, very hot, thinks he's going to pass out, and is producing a little bit of blood. Coughing up some blood.
7: Busch was testing in the Chevrolet racing simulator in Concord, North Carolina, when he fell ill and was rushed to a hospital in Charlotte, according to sources.
8: He's awake. He's on the bathroom floor right now.
7: Audio provided by the Cabarrus County Sheriff's Office. I'm Jennifer King.
4: 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The real cost of replacing humans. When America in the Morning continues after these messages.
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0: It's 15 till. Welcome back. You're with America in the Morning. At least 19 people were injured in a stampede at an annual motorcycle rally Sunday morning in Atlantic Beach, South Carolina. The town of Atlantic Beach confirmed that the incident happened at the Black Pearl Cultural Heritage and Bike Festival held annually in the area over Memorial Day weekend, which brings an estimated 40,000 people to the small coastal community. In a statement, the town of Atlantic Beach said that the event was triggered by a person who began running, causing a brief chain reaction within the crowd. None of the injuries appeared to be life-threatening, and an investigation into exactly how the stampede happened is underway. In New York City, authorities are trying to determine how a fire started at a Staten Island shipyard that left one worker dead and injured three others. Correspondent Julie Walker reports.
1: One person is dead, about three dozen injured after a blast Friday at a New York City shipyard on Staten Island. Officials say an investigation is underway. Fire Department Commissioner Lillian Bonsignor says this was a difficult fire to fight.
2: And the explosion caused serious injuries to multiple FDNY members. We had over 30, as the mayor said, over 30 patients that mostly were EMS and fire. We had a few civilians and, unfortunately, one fatality. This was a very complex situation.
1: A firefighter and a fire marshal were inside the structure when a second explosion happened. Both were seriously injured by the shockwave from the blast. Julie Walker, New York.
0: The Department of Justice has removed from its website all press releases regarding arrests and convictions of people related to the January 6, 2021 riot at the U.S. Capitol. Correspondent Donna Warder reports.
3: The Justice Department acknowledges it's removed from its website information on criminal cases against the January 6, 2021 rioters, calling it partisan propaganda. It's the latest step by the Trump administration to rewrite the history on the assault. President Trump has pardoned or commuted the prison sentences of more than 1,500 attackers and has created through the Justice Department a nearly $1.8 billion fund meant to compensate Trump allies who feel they were unjustly investigated and prosecuted. And on Thursday, the Justice Department got a federal appeals court to toss out seditious conspiracy convictions against members of the far-right Oath Keepers and the Proud Boys. Donna Warder, Washington.
0: A federal appeals court has denied Columbia University anti-Israel activist Mahmoud Khalil's request for a full court hearing, leaving in place a ruling that blocks him from challenging his detention in federal district court while his immigration case proceeds. Last month, Khalil was issued a final order of removal from the Board of Immigration Appeals in a separate case. In response to the appeals court ruling denying a hearing of Khalil's detention case, the American Civil Liberties Union said it will seek Supreme Court review. Khalil has pursued two legal tracks since his detainment by ICE over a year ago. Khalil is a green card holder who is married to a U.S. citizen. Shifting gears, we're hearing a lot about worker layoffs due to AI to save money, but questions are being raised as to what costs a company more, AI or the actual human worker. The new old tech guy, Chuck Palm, has the story.
4: You've heard all the big companies say it. Replace your workforce with AI. Save money. Cut the headcount. And then the bill came due. Microsoft's own quarterly reports now show that running AI agents, those autonomous task-completing tools that companies have been deploying everywhere, cost more per task than paying the employee who used to do that work. Not someday, today. Uber blew through its entire 2026 AI coding budget in just 4 months, after actively encouraging its engineers to race each other on the AI tool usage. An NVIDIA executive told Fortune flatly, the cost of compute is far beyond the costs of employees. Here's the trap. The price per AI token keeps falling. But agentic AI, the AI that works in the background that's doing things for you, burns through thousands of tokens doing what a human did in just one keystroke. The total consumption is exploding. Goldman Sachs projects a 24-fold increase in token consumption by 2030. The math ain't mathing. At least not yet. Microsoft has even canceled thousands of its own employees' AI coding license because they're just too expensive. AI may be more efficient, but if you're cutting headcount, check your token invoice first. Follow the new old tech guy on X at Chuck Palm.
0: America in the Morning's Robert Workman has sports this Memorial Day. Robert?
5: Sunday's 110th Indianapolis 500 was the closest finish ever. Felix Rosenquist edged out David Malukas by 23 thousandths of a second. That's about half a car length for the win. Daniel Suarez won the rain-shortened NASCAR Coca-Cola 600 in Charlotte. Both races honored the late Kyle Busch after his untimely death last week. NBA, the Spurs clamped down on the Thunder for a 103-82 win in Game 4 of the Western Conference Final in San Antonio. That series tied 2-2. Victor Wembanyama had 33 points and 3 of the Spurs' 10 block shots.
6: It's fun. It's very fun. In the playoffs at some point, especially when a series drags on, everybody knows the other team like almost by heart.
5: Stanley Cup Game 3 of the Western Conference Final in Las Vegas. The Golden Knights roared back from a 3-0 deficit to rock the Avalanche 5-3 for a massive 3-0 series lead. Vegas now just one win away from its third Stanley Cup final in 9 years. The second tennis major of the year, the French Open, began Sunday in Paris. The highest seed to fall on day one, 7-seed Taylor Fritz, who fell to unseeded fellow American Nishesh Basavareddy. Baseball, the Yankees blanked the Rays 2-0 on a game-ending dinger from Aaron Judge that ended his longest homerless and RBI drought of his career, 11 games. Tigers and Orioles split a pair. Baltimore won the opener on a walk-off three-run blast from Colton Cowser. Detroit nabbed the night. Roberto Hernandez went one better, a grand slam in the bottom of the ninth to lift the Marlins over the Mets. Angels got an unearned run in the home half of the ninth to complete their sweep of the Rangers. That's Monday Sports.
0: Thank you, sir. It's 7 till. When we return on America in the Morning, one of our nation's last living links to Pearl Harbor after these messages.
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0: It's 6 till America in the Morning continues. It was a slower than your typical holiday weekend at the box office, but still a good one for the Star Wars franchise. Entertainment reporter Kevin Carr has details.
1: The Mandalorian successfully navigated the Razor Crest into cinemas, topping the box office with $82 million for Friday through Sunday and an estimated $102 million for the long Memorial Day weekend.
2: Strap in.
1: While the numbers are on the low end for a modern Star Wars opening and almost identical to the first weekend of Solo, a Star Wars story in 2018, this is a win for Disney, considering The Mandalorian and Grogu had a price tag about half of what was spent on Solo.
2: This is the way.
3: I love you so much.
1: In an impressive second place with $22 million for the three-day and an estimated $28 million for the four-day weekend was the horror hit Obsession.
4: Just because you chose this for her doesn't make it less real.
1: Strong word of mouth contributed to an uncommon 30% increase in ticket sales for the relationship thriller.
5: You know what I'm after?
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1: The King of Pop is still box office royalty as Michael came in third with $20 million for the weekend and an estimated $26 million including the holiday.
7: Wow, look what TJ Maxx dragged in.
1: Fourth place belonged to Disney's other summer sequel starter, The Devil Wears Prada 2, with $13 million for the weekend and an estimated $17 million through Monday.
8: Our shepherd was murdered. And we shall solve the crime.
1: And finally, rounding out the top five was the critically acclaimed family film The Sheep Detectives, tracking down $9 million for the three-day and an estimated $12 million for the long weekend. I'm Kevin Carr.
0: Memorial Day is a federal holiday that's dedicated to mourning and honoring U.S. military personnel who made the ultimate sacrifice while serving in the armed forces. Washington correspondent Sagar Magani reports America's oldest Pearl Harbor survivor is keeping the attack's memory alive this Memorial Day weekend.
9: America's oldest Pearl Harbor survivor is keeping the attack's memory alive this Memorial Day weekend.
10: My name is Freeman Johnson.
9: Freeman Johnson is 106 years old and was aboard the USS St. Louis that infamous day.
11: December 7th, 1941.
10: December 7th. 1941.
9: Johnson was a so-called fireman and was far below deck helping repair a boiler.
10: I didn't see anything. Nothing.
9: Didn't hear the anti-aircraft fire aimed at attacking Japanese planes. By the time Johnson got topside, the St. Louis was safely at sea.
10: We've been to a couple of schools, and the kids ask, "Were you scared?" "You're not scared. You're too busy to be scared. And besides, you don't know what you're scared of. You can't see anything. What are you afraid of?"
9: Johnson's a celebrity in his Massachusetts hometown, but a reluctant Pearl Harbor hero.
10: 50 years ago, nobody paid any attention. I was a Pearl Harbor survivor. Big deal.
9: Same thing 10 years ago.
10: But now, because there's only 10 of us left, it's a big deal.
9: It's not to him.
10: Most important thing to me was getting married, having kids.
9: Being part of a seminal moment in American history.
10: Pearl Harbor just happened.
9: I'm Sagar Magani.
0: Honoring the memory of those who serve today, this is America in the Morning for Monday, May 25th, 2026. Our show is produced by Jeff McKay. I'm John Trout. This is Westwood One.

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1: Break news this hour from Town Hall. I'm Rich Thomason. There's at least a glimmer of hope this morning for a deal to end the standoff between the U.S. and Iran.
2: This does appear to be the closest that the two sides have come to some kind of deal to reopen the Strait of Hormuz. So markets have reacted accordingly. But it comes with some significant caveats. It's not clear exactly who will control the strait in peacetime. In any event, energy analysts also warn it'll take months for traffic to resume normally, not to mention restart oil production in the Gulf, as well as repair damaged energy facilities.
1: The BBC's Nick Marsh says oil prices have fallen on hopes of an agreement. President Trump is counseling caution and restraint. He says negotiations are proceeding constructively, but insists that he will not rush into a deal, the details of which have yet to be officially released. Tens of thousands of people still out of their homes in Orange County, California. There is ongoing concern about the risk of a catastrophic explosion. The threat is posed by an overheated tank. It's holding thousands of gallons of chemicals. And authorities are pleading with evacuees to please be patient.
3: Your protection, your life safety is our paramount responsibility right now. We know you're out of your homes. We want to get you back, but we cannot do that until it's deemed safe.
1: Orange County Interim Fire Chief T.J. McGovern saying it's not safe just yet. President Trump says weekend shooting near the White House complex is further evidence at his request for $1 billion in security funding relating to his privately funded ballroom project is justified. Felix Rosenquist of Sweden has won the Indianapolis 500 in the closest finish ever, taking the race by just 0.02 of a second. No trading today on Wall Street. Stock market closed in observance of Memorial Day. More on these stories, townhall.com.
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1: At the age of 52, British mountain guide Kenton Cool has scaled Mount Everest some 20 times so far.
5: Breaking his own record for the most ascents by a non-Sherpa guide, and it looks like he's not stopping there, saying Sunday he might climb the peak 2 or 3 more times. And it seems it never gets old for Cool, posting this to his Instagram.
6: I stood on top of Everest for the 20th time, and it was absolutely amazing.
5: Cool was among hundreds of climbers who reached the summit recently despite delays caused by dangerous conditions. A record 274 climbers scaled the peak Wednesday. Cool believes the focus should be on climbers' experience rather than limiting numbers. I'm Julie Walker.
1: The annual Hajj pilgrimage, it's one of the 5 pillars of Islam, is underway. More than 1.5 million participants have arrived in Saudi Arabia from across the globe. Townhall.com. As the UN's top panel on climate change backs away from its previous doomsday predictions, skeptics have revisited a movie that helped to fuel those doom and gloom forecasts.
7: Conservatives are marking the 20th anniversary of An Inconvenient Truth with sharp criticism of former Vice President Al Gore and the broader climate movement. The critique argues decades of dire climate predictions like timelines for an ice-free Arctic didn't materialize, and say what they call climate hysteria has harmed economies, shifted manufacturing overseas, and enriched elites. They believe the movement uses fear to drive political and financial influence despite waning public interest. Ken Lorman reporting.
1: Having had enough of the climate change narrative, President Trump has dismissed it as, in his words, a con job. More on these stories at townhall.com.
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8: 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Today we'll see a high of 81 with sunny skies and a low of 55 in the evening. On Monday, a high of 90 with a low of 59, mostly clear skies. Tuesday, a high of 91 with a low of 61 and a slight chance of showers in the evening. And Wednesday, a high of 90 with a low of 58. 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
13: This is America in the Morning from Westwood One. Good morning, I'm John Trout. It's Monday, May 25th, 2026, Memorial Day. Here's what's coming up on America in the Morning.
14: The Trump administration says a deal to end the war in Iran is nearly finalized, but a final agreement could still be days away. I'm John Stolness in Washington.
15: Some top Republicans want no part of what the White House calls an anti-weaponization fund.
16: I call it a payout pot for punks.
15: I'm Rich Johnson.
17: Authorities in Southern California are bracing for the possibility that a damaged chemical tank could leak or explode. I'm Julie Walker.
18: The third shooting near President Trump in a month. I'm Clayton Neville.
19: The K-shaped economy is in the spotlight this Memorial Day weekend, as evidenced by consumer travel plans for the long weekend and the coming summer. I'm Peter Shacknow.
20: A human smuggling case against Kilmar Abrego Garcia in Tennessee has been dismissed. I'm Ed Donahue.
13: All ahead on America in the Morning. It's 7 after. A senior U.S. official told reporters Sunday that a deal to end the war between Iran and the U.S. is nearing completion, although a final approval could still take a few days. John Stolness has the latest from Washington.
14: In a social media post on Saturday, the president said an agreement had largely been negotiated and that among the elements of the deal, the Strait of Hormuz would be reopened. On Sunday morning, the president criticized the Iran deal agreed to by the Obama administration and said he has urged his negotiators not to rush into a deal. Finally, on Sunday afternoon, Trump said they would never allow Iran to have a nuclear weapon, although he admitted of the deal, quote, "Nobody has seen it or knows what's in it." The New York Times reports a senior U.S. official says the strait would be reopened and Iran would dispose of its highly enriched uranium. Iran's leaders have not commented yet on what is in the potential agreement, but agreed with the U.S. that it would be just an initial framework to a larger deal to be negotiated later. House Intelligence Committee Chairman Rick Crawford told Fox News, "Americans have every reason to trust President Trump."
21: When you think about Midnight Hammer and then Epic Fury, he's really given us every reason to trust him.
14: But not every Republican is on board. Senator Tom Tillis told CNN State of the Union the reports he's seen don't make much sense to him.
22: Now we're talking about a posture where we may accept the nuclear material remaining in Iran. How does that make sense at all? Also, a 60-day ceasefire and expecting that they're going to clear the Strait of Hormuz before the terms of the deal are established also seems questionable to me.
14: Republican Senator Ted Cruz put out a statement saying he was deeply concerned about what he was hearing about the deal. And Roger Wicker, chairman of the Senate Armed Services Committee, called the proposal a disaster. Democratic Senator Cory Booker tells CNN State of the Union, Iran is out negotiating Trump.
23: The president said he went into this to deal with their nuclear program. This does not deal with that. Before he became president the first time, they had no highly enriched uranium. They had sent it out. Now they have it because of him.
14: The news was met with concern in Israel, where Prime Minister Benjamin Netanyahu said late Sunday any deal must assure Iran cannot develop a nuclear weapon. John Stolness, Washington.
13: The United States Senate will return to work 1 week from today. And a political firestorm will be waiting for lawmakers. A taxpayer-funded plan to offer payments to those who claim they were victims of government weaponization. Correspondent Rich Johnson reports that the idea is inspiring a lot of opposition from Democrats and a large number of Republicans.
15: Top White House aide Stephen Miller says there are a lot of people who are victims of government weaponization.
2: So many lives destroyed, so many livelihoods ruined, so many people who were deprived of their fundamental rights and freedoms as American citizens. And this settlement is just a small measure of the justice that they are owed.
15: Alabama Republican Senator Tommy Tuberville tells Fox News he's met with those people.
3: I've had people in my office that have absolutely gone bankrupt. They've lost their businesses. Some lost their families. Some absolutely have gone off the deep end. They need to be helped.
15: But Democrats like former Clinton Treasury Secretary Robert Reich want you to know more about who might be eligible for payouts from the nearly $1.8 billion fund.
4: And this includes the 1,500 insurrectionists charged or convicted of storming the U.S. Capitol on January 6th. And it includes some of the fraudsters Trump pardoned after they made huge donations to his super PAC.
15: And it's not just Democrats opposing the fund.
16: I call it a payout pot for punks.
15: North Carolina Republican Senator Tom Tillis tells CNN he opposes the fund for both legal reasons and hardcore November politics.
16: These distractions are harmful to our chances in November, and anybody that gets in the way of my colleagues, Republican colleagues getting reelected, are a problem.
15: Maryland Democrat Chris Van Hollen has proposed amendments to cut off some potential recipients.
6: People who rioted on January 6th and assaulted police officers from being eligible for the fund. People who have been convicted of child molestation, they should not be eligible for the fund. Members of Congress should not be eligible for the fund.
15: But Senate GOP leader John Thune canceled amendment votes before the current Memorial Day recess. Van Hollen tells CBS he's patient.
6: And we will insist on having these votes when we get back.
15: I'm Richard Johnson.
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13: Welcome back. This is America in the Morning. Wet weather is in store for outdoor plans for many today. Here's AccuWeather.com meteorologist LaTroy Thornton.
0: The southeast stays active this Memorial Day with numerous showers and thunderstorms yet again. Storm coverage may end up being the highest across an area from eastern Louisiana into central and southern Mississippi and Alabama, where a heavy thunderstorm really can't be ruled out at any point for today. Through the holiday, the only areas that may have a chance at staying dry are coastal zones from Georgia through the Carolinas, but at least a spotty thunderstorm even approaches those areas late today. In fact, places east of a line from southeastern Oklahoma and northern Arkansas to around the Ohio River and into central portions of Pennsylvania and New York all have a chance at some wet weather at least early today, with a sprawling front gradually exiting the New England coast as the day progresses to bring the steady rain to an end there, while it stalls more over the mid-Atlantic to keep the risk for showers and storms around all day. Speaking of thunderstorms, today does bring the risk for severe weather in two separate zones. One extends from southwestern Minnesota into much of southern South Dakota, a large portion of Nebraska, and parts of northwestern Kansas and northeastern Colorado, with a second zone from far eastern Arizona into southwestern New Mexico and west Texas. In both of these areas, thunderstorms may bring damaging wind gusts, hail, and some downpours. Otherwise, much of the rest of today's precipitation is more spotty, including a shower around from Wisconsin into northern Michigan, an afternoon thunderstorm over northeastern Minnesota, and thunder showers from eastern Utah and western Colorado northward to western Montana. The main exception will be steady rain over the Pacific Northwest coastline. In Freedom, Wyoming, expect warmth and some sun today with a stray afternoon thunderstorm, high 76. For Warriors Mark, Pennsylvania, morning rain gives way to a warmer day, a bit of sun, perhaps an afternoon shower, high 77. I'm AccuWeather.com meteorologist LaTroy Thornton.
13: 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Evacuation orders are in place for 50,000 people near a plant about 6 miles from Disneyland because a toxic chemical tank is at risk of exploding. Correspondent Julie Walker reports a number of Red Cross shelters are already set up in the area, and the local and California governments are asking for federal help.
17: Officials were bracing for a chemical tank in Southern California to possibly explode. They evacuated more than 50,000 residents. Now they say the discovery of a possible crack in that pressurized tank filled with toxic chemicals could be a step in the right direction. T.J. McGovern is interim fire chief for the Orange County Fire Authority.
1: Our firefighters went in and they were able to visualize the tank. What they found was a potential crack in the tank, which could potentially be relieving some of the pressure in there.
17: He says they're vetting and validating that new info, which could change the mission's trajectory.
1: This was a step in a right direction.
17: An estimated 7,000 gallons of a chemical called methyl methacrylate, or MMA, used to make plastics, is in the tank. It overheated Thursday. Governor Newsom declared a state of emergency in Orange County. I'm Julie Walker.
13: More is being learned about a man who died after he opened fire Saturday near a White House security checkpoint shot by Secret Service agents. Correspondent Clayton Neville reports.
18: The Secret Service says 21-year-old Nasiri Best was in the area of 17th Street and Pennsylvania Avenue around 6 o'clock Saturday night when he's said to have pulled a weapon from his bag and began firing. Secret Service officers returned fire and hit the man, who later died at a hospital. It's the third incident of gunfire near the president in the past month. According to court records, Best was arrested in July of last year after he tried to enter a different White House checkpoint without authorization. At that time, he said he was Jesus Christ and wanted to be arrested. President Trump released a statement about the shooting on Saturday saying, quote, "Thank you to our great Secret Service and law enforcement for the swift and professional action taken against a gunman near the White House who had a violent history and possible obsession with our country's most cherished structure." I'm Clayton Neville.
13: It's 18 after. Inflation hits the Memorial Day backyard barbecue when America in the Morning continues after these messages.
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13: It's 20 after. Welcome back. You're with America in the Morning. We hope that you and yours are enjoying a safe Memorial weekend. Here's CNBC's Peter Schack now with a look at business headlines this Monday.
15: A record number of Americans are on the road or in the air this holiday weekend. AAA says 45 million people have traveled at least 50 miles for the holiday. But where they go and how far is becoming more and more dependent on income in the face of rising gasoline prices and overall inflation. CNBC's Contessa Brewer says that will continue over the next few months.
19: Bank of America put out a summer travel note, and it said that lower income households are much more likely to have no travel plans, almost 40%. And they're showing that their card spending is down significantly year over year for travel-related purchases. By contrast, if you look at middle and higher income households, they are seeing stronger spending.
15: Concerns over gasoline prices and inflation get the bulk of the blame for consumer gloom. The University of Michigan's May Consumer Sentiment Index came in at a record low, and it's now fallen 10% from just a month ago and 14% from a year ago. Those inflation concerns may make it tough for new Fed Chairman Kevin Warsh to lower interest rates, which is what President Trump wants. Warsh was officially sworn in Friday as the new Fed Chairman. National Economic Council head Kevin Hassett is confident Warsh will let the economy dictate what the Fed does.
20: As an abstract principle, if inflation blips up because of a short-term oil shock, then that shouldn't affect long-run policy. The Fed should keep its eye on the horizon. Look forward to seeing how he manages it. But, you know, we respect the independence of the Fed, and right now, we expect that it's independent again.
15: Stacy Widlitz, president of SW Retail Advisors, says consumers will be feeling the impact of inflation in their Memorial Day barbecues today.
27: And right now, the consumer is getting it from all directions. With gas prices up 50%, you know, Memorial Day's talking hot dogs, hamburgers up double-digit percent at the grocery store. And just as with tariffs, which costs were passed on, now we're going to get another leg up, whether it's food or discretionary, and the consumer's going to have to pay up once again, and that's going to be sticker shock.
15: Even though the stock market has had a positive month so far, higher oil prices and inflation remain concerns for Wall Street. But Megan Chu, chief investment strategist at Wilmington Trust, says at least so far those concerns have been outweighed by upbeat earnings.
28: I think the market's keying off of earnings. There, we've obviously seen a very strong picture. Again, a little caution because all of the upside surprise to earnings has come from tech and energy. The rest of the market doing fine, but not delivering the same degree of robust earnings growth.
15: The Memorial Day holiday means the stock market and most businesses are closed today. When business resumes tomorrow, auto parts retailer AutoZone will be out with quarterly earnings. The Conference Board will be out with its May Consumer Confidence Index. And Wall Street will try to extend a streak, which has seen the S&P 500 rise for 8 consecutive weeks.
13: Surprising. All right, CNBC's Peter Schack now at 24 after. When we return on America in the Morning, a deadly overdose mystery in New Mexico takes another turn after these messages.
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0: It's 26 after. America in the Morning continues. There are new developments in a deadly overdose case in New Mexico that sickened more than a dozen first responders. Jennifer King reports.
1: Authorities say fentanyl and methamphetamine were found at a house where New Mexico responders got sick after answering an overdose call. Steve McLaughlin is the chief medical officer for University of New Mexico Hospital.
2: When someone's exposed to an opioid or like fentanyl, initially they will often become drowsy. They can actually become unconscious. And then we see their breathing slow down and that they can, in fact, stop breathing.
1: Mika and Georgia Rascon were identified as two of the three people in the house who died. A fourth person who was unresponsive and one of the responders who became sick were still hospitalized as of Friday. Mountaineer Mayor Peter Nieto says authorities were called to the house by a worried co-worker of one of the victims.
3: The employer called and they did not answer. And so they sent another worker to go look, and they're the ones that discovered this.
1: The investigation is still ongoing. I'm Jennifer King.
0: A new ruling by a judge involving Kilmer Abrego Garcia is not sitting well with the Trump administration. Correspondent Ed Donahue reports.
4: A human smuggling case against Kilmer Abrego Garcia in Tennessee has been dismissed. Abrego Garcia was mistakenly deported to El Salvador last year. It became an embarrassment for the Trump administration when the order was given to return Abrego Garcia to the U.S. He claimed the administration was vindictive, and the federal judge agreed. Abrego Garcia is a Salvadoran citizen with an American wife and child who has lived in Maryland for years, but he immigrated to the U.S. illegally as a teenager. The Justice Department vowed to appeal, calling the judge's order wrong and dangerous. I'm Ed Donahue.
0: America in the Morning for Monday, May 25th, 2026, is produced by Jeff McKay. I'm John Trout. This is Westwood One.
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7: With SRN News, I'm Rich Thomason in Washington. There is at least a glimmer of hope this morning for a deal to end the standoff between the U.S. and Iran, reopening the Strait of Hormuz. Oil prices have fallen on hopes of an agreement. President Trump, though, is counseling caution and restraint, saying negotiations are proceeding constructively, but insisting he will not be rushed into a deal, the details of which have yet to be officially released. Tens of thousands of people are still out of their homes in Orange County, California. There is ongoing concern about the risk of a catastrophic explosion. The threat is posed by an overheated tank that's holding thousands of gallons of chemicals. Authorities are pleading with evacuees to please be patient. President Trump says weekend shooting near the White House complex is further evidence at his request for $1 billion in security funding relating to his privately funded ballroom project is justified. More details, srnnews.com.
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13: I'm Tim Lesmeister, and this is from the pages of the Outdoor News, brought to you by OnX Fish. Freshwater Fishing Hall of Famer Chris Kuduk says that every lake has spots that are perfect for a particular walleye presentation. And I'll tell you what that walleye presentation is, but first...
14: You know the drill. 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
13: Freshwater Fishing Hall of Famer Chris Kuduk says that every lake will have some structure on it that's great for a particular walleye presentation, and that would be a drift. He says drifting is the perfect way to present a bait right now for walleyes during this early season period. He says these walleyes can be pretty shallow, and when you're shallow, a boat motor running is not a good idea. Sometimes even an electric trolling motor is going to spook those walleyes. So if you want to catch those fish, you're going to need to drift through them, because drifting is quiet, and if you set it up properly, you can get that bait into the zone every time. So you want to make sure that that structure has an edge that allows you to put your bait into the perfect spot for those fish. Not every spot's going to be great, because the drift has to be parallel to that weed line or that brake line or that bar. That's what you focus on. Where can I get the perfect drift that'll keep my bait in the zone and get those walleyes to bite? This is from the pages of the Outdoor News.
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19: It's now time for your KBRF News Talk 1250 weekly weather forecast. Today we'll see a high of 81 with sunny skies and a low of 55 in the evening. On Monday, a high of 90 with a low of 59, mostly clear skies. Tuesday, a high of 91 with a low of 61 and a slight chance of showers in the evening. And Wednesday, a high of 90 with a low of 58. This has been your KBRF News Talk 1250 weekly weather forecast.
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20: Weeds are a nuisance for sure, but they may also be revealing some useful information. It's all about how you read your weeds today from the Old Farmer's Almanac. With more practical tips and useful advice, this is the Old Farmer's Almanac Radio Report for Monday, May 25th, the 145th day of the year. Writer Ralph Waldo Emerson was born on this day, and it's Memorial Day, America's Day of Remembrance for those who died while serving their country. Vigilant gardeners pull up weeds as quickly as possible, but a moment of reflection first can actually reveal some valuable information about your soil. If you're battling quackgrass, plantain, knotweed, or chicory, it's likely you have soil that is compacted or heavy with clay. Sandy soil is where you'll find yarrow, sweet fern, mustard, or bluestem grass. Goldenrod, oxeye daisies, or moss indicate moist, poorly drained soil. And some weeds even bring good news. Fertile, nutrient-rich soil is often home to lamb's quarters, knapweed, and ostrich fern. That's your Old Farmer's Almanac Radio Report. Learn more at almanac.com.
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3: Most people have never heard of the Arlington Ladies.
4: We represent the Army Chief of Staff at the military services, whether it's male or female.
3: Margaret Manch is chairman of the volunteers who handle those duties for the Army.
4: That's our most important job, is that we're there when there is nobody. And we do a lot of services where there's just myself and an escort and a rep from the cemetery and the chaplain.
3: The Arlington Lady on duty stands with a military escort and at the appropriate time steps forward to say a few words to the grieving family.
4: We present the card from the chief of staff. It's all in one envelope. And then there's a fold-over card from the Arlington Ladies. And on half of that, the ladies can express their own, you know, sentiments.
3: Sometimes the Arlington Lady receives the American flag, which then is sent to the family.
4: You come away with tears. There's no doubt about that. It's always difficult when it's little children involved.
3: The Army has 50 ladies that volunteer full-time. Two are on duty at a time for what may be 10 or more funerals in a day.
4: We're making sure that none of our soldiers ever go to their last retreat alone. And I don't know, it's just a good feeling. And we feel very, very honored to be able to do this.
3: The ladies range in age from 40 to 85 and are all former or current military spouses. Since 1973, the group has ensured that families receive condolences and that no soldier is ever buried alone. Traveling the countryside at Arlington National Cemetery, I'm Andrew McCray.
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7: It's now time for your KBRF News Talk 1250 weekly weather forecast. Today we'll see a high of 81 with sunny skies and a low of 55 in the evening. On Monday, a high of 90 with a low of 59, mostly clear skies. Tuesday, a high of 91 with a low of 61 and a slight chance of showers in the evening. And Wednesday, a high of 90 with a low of 58. 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
8: A new poll of farmers suggests some political unrest. That's ahead on Farm to Fork.
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1: 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Farmers say they face challenging costs to do business, and as a result, many may be inclined to vote differently in the midterm elections. That's according to a new poll done by Farm Journal on behalf of Amato Advisors, a D.C. communications and consulting firm headed by Michael Amato.
2: Things like the Iran war are rising costs for about 94% of producers, either through energy or fertilizer. A clear majority said that they don't feel that federal policies that were implemented over the last year have benefited their farm. In fact, 55% said that they've been hurt by federal policies. And rising input costs was clearly their top concern. Second was volatile commodity markets and then trade and tariffs.
1: Amato says those in Washington should take note.
2: When you think about the people who are creating the fuel, fiber, and food that our country relies on, this is also a national security issue. I mean, we can't have farmers going under. We need them to help produce food for our country. And they're also the economic livelihood of many rural communities. And the strain that they're under right now is significant. And Washington, D.C. needs to wake up, because what's happening right now ain't cutting it. And a fair amount of farmers are saying they're thinking about making a different choice come November.
1: That's Farm to Fork. I'm Daryl Anderson.
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9: This is the Sugar Beet Report, bringing you the latest information from NDSU throughout the sugar beet growing season. Today we're discussing soil-borne diseases that affect sugar beets. Our guest is Ashok Chanda, Extension Sugar Beet Pathologist with the University of Minnesota Northwest Research and Outreach Center in Crookston, Minnesota. Ashok, how has the sugar beet growing season kicked off in your area? And do the cool and wet conditions affect soil-borne diseases?
10: I would say it's relatively a slower start to the growing season. Some of the early planted beets are coming up well, and then most of the beets are planted in the last 2 weeks. They're still emerging. And hopefully there's not too much damage done by these heavy wind events last week. Now we're getting some moisture, but still soil is relatively cooler. The overall risk for soil-borne diseases at this time is lower. But if you think about the type of diseases we have, rhizoctonia damping off, and then rhizoctonia root rot, it's widely prevalent in our growing area. And then we can also have some ephenomyces, especially some of the later planted beets. If we get warmer temperatures right away, just about 2 weeks after emergence, we can see some damping off. But I would say overall the risk for Fusarium this year is relatively low. Like I said, you know, it's cooler and then mostly drier. But if things change, we may see some of that as well.
9: Why is rhizoctonia a big problem, and what can growers do to manage it?
10: The problem with rhizoctonia, it has multiple hosts. So for example, you know, we're growing soybeans, dry beans, corn, and wheat in rotation with sugar beets. All these crops are a host for rhizoctonia except wheat. So which means that in any given year, you know, we have some levels of rhizoctonia present in the field. We have varieties that have very good tolerance right now in our growing areas, and the growers are doing everything that they can to manage the disease. Historically, you know, we have very good SGHIC treatments that have excellent efficacy at least until 4 to 5 weeks after planting. But if you have a field with the history of rhizoctonia, and if you are doing only 2 to 3 year rotation, you have a lot of soybeans and edible beans in the rotation with sugar beets, this is where adding a in-furrow fungicide like azoxystrobin will be helpful. If you're using a weak variety for rhizoctonia, doing a post-emergence fungicide application between 4 and 8 leaf stage will also be very helpful. You can choose a QOI fungicide like azoxystrobin or SDHI fungicide like Excalia would be very beneficial to protect those beets from later season rhizoctonia. The goal is to keep these beets healthier and then disease-free by the time you go to harvest. So that way you don't lose too much yield and quality during harvest, and also when you put these beets into the storage.
9: What about managing aphanomyces and fusarium?
10: Some of the later planted beets will be at higher risk for aphanomyces seedling diseases, because when the soil is wet and warmer, it's highly conducive for this pathogen development. Historically, the seed treatment with Tachgurin is very useful, and again, for the later season aphanomyces, applying spent lime has been very beneficial. The only management option for Fusarium is actually knowing that we have Fusarium in a particular field and also choosing a tolerant variety. Unfortunately, we don't have any seed treatments or post-emergence fungicides for controlling Fusarium.
9: Ashok, are you offering sugar beet disease diagnosis again this year?
10: The number one thing I always emphasize is actually knowing what is causing disease on the sugar beets in our fields, right? If you don't know what we're dealing with, how do we even manage it? Again, thanks to the Sugar Beet Research and Education Board of Minnesota and North Dakota, they are funding the diagnostic work. So if you suspect any kind of damage to your beets in the field, you can talk to your agriculturist or crop consultant, and they can send the samples to Sugar Beet Pathology Lab at the University of Minnesota Northwest Research and Outreach Center in Crookston. So typically we get back to them in 24 to 48 hours with some recommendations for disease management. Again, it's free to the growers. It's fully funded by the growers. So please utilize this service.
9: Thanks, Ashok. Our guest has been Ashok Chanda, Extension Sugar Beet Pathologist with the University of Minnesota Northwest Research and Outreach Center in Crookston, Minnesota. This is the Sugar Beet Report, bringing you the latest information from NDSU throughout the sugar beet growing season.
11: 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I'm Darren Hefty. We'll talk about corn planting populations on today's Ag PhD Radio Update.
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11: Since our farm is in a relatively dry area of the United States, the way farmers used to look at things around here was based on moisture. If a corn stand was too thick, plants could go barren if there was not enough rain. Fortunately, corn hybrids have come a long ways in the last 30 years. Today, it's rare to see barren stalks. The biggest issue now is just the loss in income if you seed your corn too thick. Corn seed is expensive. So, for example, if your corn costs $230 a bag and you seed at 34,000 plants per acre, your cost is $98. At 24,000 plants per acre, your cost is only $69. So that's a difference of almost $30 an acre. Our general rule now is to figure 7 to 10 bushels per 1,000 plants. That should determine your yield level. For example, if you're planting 30,000 plants, you take 30 times 7 and 30 times 10. That means if you plant at 30,000, your yield should fall between 210 bushels to 300 bushels per acre. Now, if your yield is less than 210, our advice is to cut your seeding rate. If your yield is more than 300, our recommendation is to increase your population. While our general rule is 7 to 10 in terms of corn seeding rate, we'll talk about a few more scenarios as the Ag PhD radio update continues.
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11: When you start cutting planting population, the two biggest issues we encourage you to think about are weed pressure and moisture. The thinner your stand, the less crop canopy you'll achieve. That will mean more weed pressure and less moisture trapped within the canopy and in the soil. The advantages to lower populations include savings on seed and less disease pressure, since airflow will be better through a thin stand. Perhaps the number one thing we want you to think about, if you aren't already doing this, is to vary your planting population throughout your fields. For example, on our farm, we will usually seed our richest soil where we have the most moisture and highest yield potential at the heaviest rate, typically 34 to 38,000 plants per acre. On the flip side, we'll run as low as 18 to 22,000 corn plants per acre where we have light spots and sand. Since we don't have irrigation, there's no real fix to these poor areas, so our best way to keep our profits up in those spots is to cut back our expenses. The last thing I'll throw out is something we've been doing for the last few years, seeding thicker in the outside two rows of each field. The outside two rows of each field have the least amount of plant competition for moisture, nutrients, and sunlight of any rows in your field. By seeding a little thicker there, we can boost yields. And even though it might not seem like much on the 3,000 acres of corn we'll plant this year on our farm, it's about 25 acres where we can average 350 bushel corn instead of 250. I know 350 seems crazy, but check the outside two rows of your corn. If you seed those rows at 40 or 45,000 plants per acre, 400 bushel corn is not out of the realm of possibility. With today's Ag PhD radio update, I'm Darren Hefty.
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21: Breaking news this hour from Town Hall. I'm Rich Thomason. It is by no means a done deal, but the U.S. and Iran are said to be close to an agreement that would end their standoff.
22: Officials in the region say that Iran has agreed to give up its stockpile of highly enriched uranium. That is a key ingredient needed to make a nuclear bomb. Iran will also agree to reopen the Strait of Hormuz to shipping traffic.
21: Correspondent Joe Fetterman in Jerusalem.
22: In return, the U.S. is expected to end its blockade of Iran's ports and lift some sanctions against Iran. The deal does not appear to end Iran's support for proxy groups across the region or halt its ballistic missile program. That would fall short of the goals set out by Israel when it launched this war with the U.S. back in February.
21: Lacking official details, there are conflicting reports about the pending deal, exactly what it would call for. In any event, President Trump insists that he's not going to be rushed into anything. He says the talks with Iran are proceeding constructively. Those remarks echoed by Secretary of State Rubio. He is currently holding high-level talks in India.
0: Both countries aim to strengthen strategic and economic ties despite recent trade tensions. Secretary Rubio met with Indian Prime Minister Narendra Modi and the Foreign Minister on Sunday. They discussed trade, energy, defense, and maritime security. Secretary Rubio has expressed optimism about a broader trade deal with India.
21: Correspondent Andrew Stewart. Oil prices down a bit this morning, and today's AAA national average for a gallon of regular gas is $4.50. That's down a penny from yesterday. Of course, your mileage may vary. In California, this morning's average, $6.11, and that's for regular. President Trump will travel to Arlington National Cemetery later this morning. This Memorial Day, he'll be laying a wreath at the Tomb of the Unknown Soldier. No trading today on Wall Street. Stock market is closed in observance of Memorial Day. More on these stories, townhall.com.
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21: Opportunities for women, including educational opportunities, remain severely limited in Taliban-run Afghanistan, although the BBC's Yokita Lamaye says there's talk of change.
17: For nearly 5 years, girls above the age of 12 have been locked out of classrooms in Afghanistan, and there is no sign that this ban will be lifted anytime in the future. The opportunities to study have all but been closed, and women are only allowed to work in a handful of sectors, including health and security. In response to the BBC's questions about how the Taliban government can continue to justify the ban, spokesman Hamdullah Fitrat said this is an important issue for their leadership, and they're committed to granting women their rights under Islamic law. But he evaded direct questions on whether schools would ever be reopened under Taliban rule.
21: In Pakistan, a suicide bombing targeting a passenger train, at least 23 people killed, more than 70 others injured. News and analysis at townhall.com. Amazon's founder Jeff Bezos pushing back on calls for the government to confiscate more money from him and other members of the Billionaires Club.
23: Bezos argues higher taxes on billionaires won't directly help struggling Americans, saying even doubling his taxes wouldn't aid a teacher in Queens. He blames government inefficiency and intervention for problems like high rent and low wages, not corporate wealth. Bezos also points to housing policies, not companies like Airbnb, as key drivers of rising rents, saying the real issue is government failure, not a lack of tax revenue. Willie Nelson reporting.
21: Yoshifumi Suzuki has died. The Japanese businessman credited with creating the 7-Eleven convenience store chain, which is a global retail empire. The company says Suzuki is an honorary advisor at 7 and I Holdings, died a week ago of heart failure. He passed away at his home in Tokyo and was 93 years old. More on these stories, townhall.com.
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6: No matter how long it may take us to overcome this premeditated invasion, the American people in their righteous might will win through to absolute victory.
7: Hello and welcome to this special Memorial Day tribute program. I'm Jerry Stewart. That clip you just heard was United States President Franklin Roosevelt speaking to our U.S. Congress on December the 8th, 1941, just one day after the December 7 Japanese attack on Pearl Harbor. Now, if you're like me, unless you're old enough to have been listening to that speech yourself, you've heard and remember the stories of World War II and that attack that plunged us into the costliest war in the history of the world. And I'm not just talking about property and money. World War II killed more people, damaged more property, and destroyed more lives than any war in our history. So here we are, this Memorial Day, 2026, and it's been over 80 years since that war ended. But what do most of us find ourselves doing on Memorial Day? Well, for most of us, it's a day off, a long weekend, a day to rest or shop or buy a car or see a ball game. But for most of us here in America, we think very little or not at all about why we even have this day, Memorial Day. It is this: to remember, to honor, to weep for those great losses, to pray. And that's why I produce these programs honoring our veterans, because so many just don't get it. Get what? That freedom is not free. So it has been my task, my calling, to remind us all. I produced my first Memorial Day tribute program in 1998, and since that time, I have been given the wonderful opportunity, the opportunity of a lifetime, to sit down and speak with over 100 war veterans, going all the way back to World War II, up to those serving today. And folks, we are blessed. Did you know that? One person wrote it this way: it's not the reporter who gives us the freedom of the press. It's the soldier. It's not the campus organizer who gives us the freedom of speech. It's the soldier. It's not the politician who gives us the freedom to vote. It's the soldier. It is the soldier who salutes the flag, who serves beneath the flag, and whose coffin is draped by the flag. It's our military, our selfless protectors, who stand like a shield even today to give us our freedom. Wow, so very true. This Memorial Day, 2026, and it's been over 80 years since that war ended. So I want to hear today from those who were there. In our program today, you will hear veterans, all World War II veterans, telling their own stories of war. You will hear the story of Ted and Marie Ramber. In 1941, when the war began for our country, Ted and Marie were dating. But Ted was called into the military, and he became an Army tank loader and radio operator. And when the call came out for young women to work in the factories, Marie took on that job. You will hear today what it was like for Marie working in the war factories and what happened to Ted on that fateful day when his tank brigade came face to face with heavy German artillery. You'll also hear the story of Marine Charles Lindbergh, who was part of the Carlson's Raiders in the Pacific. He will tell firsthand what it was like to hit the beaches of Iwo Jima and just what happened to the Marines in that bloodiest battle of World War II. But here's one part of Charles's story you probably don't know. That famous statue today, that picture, that famous World War II picture of those brave Marines raising that American flag on Mount Suribachi, that picture, that flag, was the second flag raised on that hill. Charles Lindbergh was part of the first group to climb Suribachi, and he helped raise that first flag. Don't miss his story of that first flag raising, and don't miss your opportunity to get your own picture of that historic first flag raising. And finally, perhaps the most powerful war story I have ever heard. It's the story of Army Air Force Sergeant Jacob DeShazer, who was with the famous Doolittle Raiders surprise attack on Tokyo, Japan, April the 18th, 1942. It's an unbelievable story of courage and selfless sacrifice up and beyond any of what you might have ever heard or imagined. His plane was shot down. He was captured and tortured in a Japanese prison camp. His great hatred for the Japanese only grew. And then, in the midst of all of that suffering, he was given a Bible. And Jacob DeShazer, in that Japanese prison camp, met Jesus Christ. You'll hear that story of war and what happened after World War II ended for Jacob DeShazer. All of this today. But before we hear these veterans' war stories, think about this. For every special someone who goes off to war, there are those left behind to wait and wonder and worry and pray and beg, God, please let my special someone come back home. And our America today is full of those who had to endure that horrible separation. Thank God so many did make it back. But for some, their special someone never came back. In year 2002, I interviewed a mom. Her name is Gertrude Lickle. In 1968, her son, Duane, went off to war in Vietnam and never came home.
8: You guys promise me you won't cry when you say goodbye, because we'd had a get-together the night before and all the aunties were crying, and he said, just say goodbye to me. And so I don't know how I did it, but I gave him a hug, and I can still see him going around the corner, waving goodbye. But after the plane left, then we did our crying.
7: We talked about his heart, his spirit, his love of God and country, and we talked of his death.
8: It was the day after Thanksgiving. My sister and I and our two daughters decided to go to a shopping spree to Seattle. And my husband and other son were home, and two military officers came to the door. Two officers, very, very nice people. My husband said they were very sympathetic, and my husband didn't know what to do because I was gone, and he knew we were looking forward to that day so much. So they talked about paging me in the mall, but Pastor said, why don't you just let her enjoy her day and find out when she comes home. When I came home, I saw my husband's car parked there. I said to my sister, I wonder what in the world is wrong, why his car is here. But I still didn't think anything of it. Then when he got out of the car and came to our car, I knew it. I could see on the look on his face. And I just kept telling him, tell me it's a dream. Tell me it's a dream. Because I had dreamed so many times that he had died. But you know, you want to say, are you sure? You know, you're sure it's not a mistake? It was just so unbelievable. Not my boy.
7: When Mrs. Lickle finished the interview, she left behind a worn blue binder full of letters of commendations and medals and badges and ribbons, personal letters of gratitude, even one from the President of the United States. But the one thing which struck me hardest was a small black and white photo, a photo of a proud young mother holding a smiling baby boy, a mother and a son, a life with so much great promise, a life lost. There is no doubt war makes us all feel so helpless. We pray for peace. We long for those we love to be free from harm, to come home to us. But as long as the bullies and tyrants in this world exist, as long as there are the very strong, as long as there are the very weak, the fighting, the protecting must continue. What can we do here? Never forget. Oh, please, let us never forget. Freedom is not free. I'm Jerry Stewart. I'll be back with more of this special Memorial Day tribute program after the...

0: Hello, this is Kelly Stewart. Today, all across America, Jerry is talking with our veterans as we listen to hear their firsthand accounts of what these veterans saw and experienced as they fought in our nation's wars, fighting to keep us safe and free. 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
1: Hello and welcome back to this special Memorial Day tribute program. I'm Jerry Stewart. If you listen to any of my tribute programs, hopefully you've picked up just how very proud I am of all our brave Americans who have served in our military and how strongly I feel that their service has been a great sacrifice for our nation. But when war came to America in World War II, those sent to fight weren't the only ones sacrificing. It took the work and sacrifice of so many to win that war. In the early 1940s, the world was at war, but the United States was doing everything in its power to stay out of that war. But then came December the 7th, 1941, and suddenly everything changed, and millions of fathers and sons left their farms and factories and offices to fight. Ted Ramber was one of these. He and his best girl, Marie, had met about 2 years before. They weren't engaged, but they had plans. But their plans would just have to wait. And now, all Marie could do was to hope and pray that her Ted would come back home safely. As the men left their jobs at their offices and factories, the serious question came up. Just who would replace them? And now, it was especially crucial because the factories were retooling. They had to build the weapons necessary for our boys overseas to win the war. Well, as Ted made his way to his U.S. Army training base in Fort Knox, Kentucky, the call went out to all of the girls and women of America.
9: When the war broke out, this came out in the college looking for people to be interested in the mechanic for airplanes.
1: Marie had wondered in her heart just what she could do for her part in winning the war, so she answered that call.
9: I took 2 6-week courses, so I went a little ahead of the rest of them. They taught us riveting and measuring and how to cut material, the stuff that was made out of the wings, you know. They give us a certificate so we could take it to where they were hiring the people in Boeing.
1: Here she was, just a young girl, early 20s, and Marie left the comfort of her own home place in Montana. She traveled to Seattle, Washington, where they hired her at the Boeing Aircraft Assembly Plant, where they were building B-17 bombers. All this while, Ted and Marie continued to talk by mail, as Ted was getting his final training before being shipped overseas. He was assigned to the 4th Armored Division, 35th Tank Battalion, where he became a tank loader and radio operator.
10: I was in the turret on the left-hand side. I was to load, and the radio was right behind me, and we had our helmets on, and we could hear, you know, what is going on.
1: The Army's newest tank was the Sherman tank. I asked Ted what it was like inside that tank.
10: Oh, it was all padded out. It bounced around pretty good in it. Of course, the guns wasn't padded. The 76-millimeter, the breech was sticking out in the turret where you could load.
1: The tanks played a vital part in our winning the war. They would go ahead of the foot soldiers, many times acting as a shield to protect the soldiers. But this made the tank very vulnerable, an easy target, and it was very dangerous. When Ted's division moved out and landed in France, almost immediately, he found out just how dangerous this tank job was.
10: It was ready for us. When we came, we landed in Cherbourg, we got shot at, right? About 10 miles along the edge there.
1: The German army had devised an ingenious plan. They had taken the 88-millimeter guns normally mounted on their tanks and modified their use.
10: They had 88 millimeters cemented in the ground, and they would come up on hydraulic lifters, and they'd fire, and down they'd go. You'd have to shoot pretty fast to hit them.
1: Ted's tank was right in the front. Fortunately, that worked in his favor. The German guns missed his tank.
10: The big old fireball went over us, happened to shoot over us. It's a big whoosh fireball. We got orders to back up, out of range.
1: Ted's tank was safe. They weren't hit. But unfortunately, most of the other tanks weren't so lucky.
10: Whoever was in the way got killed, and the rest of them got shrapnel. We lost, 7 tanks then, and we only had 14. That was our first action.
1: As the terrible fighting continued in Europe, back in our country, hundreds of thousands of girls and women worked in the factories, frantically working to replace all of our planes and tanks and artillery being destroyed in the war. At the factories, they were given no days off. They worked 7 days a week. There were no leaves, no excuses, unless there was a death in the family. Marie was there at the B-17 bomber plant working every day.
9: I was assigned to the final assembly, and they put me in the wing section to put the wings together.
11: I asked Marie just what it was like working there.
9: Where I was working, there were mostly women. A lot of rivet noise, you know, it was real loud.
11: But it wasn't only loud, it was dangerous.
9: One lady lost her hand. She had her hand in the wrong place, and it's one thing I remember.
11: Meanwhile, back in France, Ted and his tank battalion continued to fight the Germans. So far, his tank had not been touched. But then one day, during a battle, it came.
10: I was in the tank, and I couldn't see. All I remember is a great big boom, and I hit my head, and I bounced around in the tank. We must have really bounced, you know, and it hit the turret. And it hit on the opposite side of the turret from me, so it killed the gunner and the car commander.
11: Ted was somehow still alive, but he was seriously injured. He managed to get out of that exploded tank as other soldiers rushed to his aid.
10: They took me in by all fours and laid me up on the hood of the Jeep. And that Jeep was already full of cripples, you know, guys that got hurt. Then we took off to the field hospital.
11: Ted had taken a lot of shrapnel, mostly in his leg, but he did survive. In fact, after weeks in the hospital, he did recover and was assigned a new task as a mechanic there in Europe until the war was over. Marie worked at Boeing also until the war was ended. Ted did return home safely, and he and Marie were married. They were married for over 60 years until, sadly, Marie passed away in 2007. What a wonderful story of service and dedication and sacrifice and love. But before I leave this story, just one more word about the great part women played in helping us win World War II. Over the years, our nation has certainly had its ups and downs. There have been times of unbelievable hardship. But each time a hardship arises, the American women have been there to do their great part. Think about it. When the war began, almost immediately, hundreds of thousands of American men were gone. Just who could replace the clerks and cooks and mechanics and factory workers? The answer, of course, was the American women. As men went into the armed forces, women took their places in war plants and other jobs crucial to our nation. And by 1943, more than 2 million women were working in American war factories. And they did a fantastic job. Officials discovered that in 21 key industries, women could perform the duties of 8 of every 10 jobs normally done by men. Not only did women support the war cause by working in war industries, they also joined the armed forces as nurses and other positions crucial to America winning the war. Plus, they volunteered wherever they were needed for certain other tasks. And today, the legacy continues as literally thousands of America's women are serving in the military all around the world. Thank God for the dedicated service of the women of America. I'm Jerry Stewart. I'll be back with more of this special Memorial Day tribute program after these messages.
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11: Hello, I'm Jerry Stewart. Welcome back to this special Memorial Day tribute. I think it's safe to say that there's not an adult American alive today who hasn't seen the picture of those brave Marines planting that American flag on Mount Suribachi at the Battle of Iwo Jima in World War II. But did you know there were actually two American flags raised that day on Mount Suribachi? And if you don't know that story, then you don't know the whole story. And here today to tell us is a man who was there. In fact, he was one of the 6 Marines who raised that first flag. His name is Charles Lindbergh. By the time the United States entered World War II, the Japanese had built up quite a dynasty in the Pacific, and they were well entrenched on all of these islands with underground caves and bunkers, heavy artillery, and lots of firepower. There was another island of great importance to the Japanese because it had a vital airstrip needed for their bombing. Plus, it was only 700 miles from Japan. And for the same reason, it was imperative that the Allied forces take this island. So in hopes of breaking the Japanese hold on Iwo Jima, the American battleships bombed that tiny island for 72 days straight. Then the orders came. The Marines were to attack the Japanese at Iwo Jima. 24-year-old Charles Lindbergh was a Marine, a member of Carlson's Raiders, and a part of that Allied attack.
12: And we got up, you know, we kind of very early. They gave us steak for breakfast, matter of fact, the best meal I had for a long time. And by the time we were getting ready to load, we could see the island, and all I could see was Suribachi. It looked like a cloud of dust. The battle wagons, cruisers, destroyers, aircraft was really beating that island to pieces. And then they told us that this island had been bombed and shelled for 72 days around the clock. When I heard that, I thought, oh, we're going to have a cinch here. We'll be there a couple of days, and we'll leave again. When we got to the beach, there wasn't too much going on, but the beach was crowded. And then all of a sudden, they opened up. I understand later that their strategy was to get us on the beach and annihilate us. From the other end of the island, the big guns were coming, showering us.
11: Charles said the sound on that beach was deafening with mortar fire, heavy artillery. It was crowded with Marines trying their best to get to the safety of the cliffs. But as they fought their way up the beach, they were being ripped apart by the Japanese machine gun and sniper fire. The Marines fought for days to secure the beach and surrounding area, and then they knew they must take the mountain, Suribachi. It was the eyes of the Japanese, and it had to be taken if the Allied forces would survive. A patrol of 40 Marines was assigned to climb the mountain. Charles was one of these. He carried a flamethrower. His job was to enter the caves where the Japanese soldiers were hiding and burn them out.
12: Lieutenant Colonel Chandler Johnson, battalion commander, when he called us to report to him that morning, he handed Lieutenant Schreier this flag. He says, when you get to the top, raise it, he says, if you get to the top. He signaled that the mountain was taken.
11: Fortunately, the heavy fire from the U.S. gunships had driven the Japanese forces on the mountain deep into the caves. So as Lindbergh and the other Marines worked their way up the mountain, they had little resistance. When they got to the top, they attached the American flag to a long pole, and six of those brave Marines raised the flag for all to see. They had captured the mountain.
12: When we raised that flag, the troops down below started to cheer. The ships whistled out, and the ocean started in. It was just like a big boom going over that mountain.
11: Although the battle so far had been devastating to the American forces, when the troops down below saw that flag raised, their spirits were lifted. A picture was taken of this raising, but amazingly, the flag story doesn't end here.
12: It's about 1:30 in the afternoon. We had this mountain secured, and my tanks were empty, so we decided we better go down and load in case we had anything happen during the night, or at night we'd be ready for them again. So we left the mountain. Well, at the same time, Colonel Chandler Johnson began to get worried about that flag up there, because it was the first American flag to fly over the Japanese home territory in World War II. He wanted to preserve that flag. So he ordered it replaced. I didn't know nothing about this at all. When I came back to the mountain, the flag had been changed, but I didn't know it. I didn't even pay any attention to it.
11: When that second flag was raised, a second picture was taken, and somehow this was the only picture sent back to the States. And it was printed on the front page of just about every newspaper in America, the picture of the raising of that second flag. But just what happened after that? Well, for the next 26 days, the single bloodiest battle in all of World War II was fought, with more than 6,000 American troops killed, almost all of these Marines. Of the six men who raised that first flag, three were killed during that battle, and three more who raised that second flag were also killed at the battle. 11 days into the battle, Charles Lindbergh was wounded by sniper fire and taken off the island. But he did fully recover. Marine Charles Lindbergh can still remember raising that flag as if it was just yesterday. He remembers how proud he was to see it go up. He remembers how the men cheered. Some even cried.
12: Oh, it was a wonderful feeling when that flag went up.
11: My thanks to Marine Raider Charles Lindbergh for telling me his amazing story. I know from now on, every time I see that famous picture, I'll think of him. Mr. Lindbergh, thank you for your great service to our nation in defeating the Japanese in World War II. I'll be back with another story after these messages.
0: Hello, this is Kelly Stewart. Today, all across America, Jerry is talking with our veterans as we listen to hear their firsthand accounts of what these veterans saw and experienced as they fought in our nation's wars, fighting to keep us safe and free. 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
1: Hello and welcome back to this special Memorial Day tribute program. I'm Jerry Stewart. It has been said that nothing good can come from war, nothing but suffering and destruction and death and hate. But can love somehow rise above that hate? Listen to this amazing, almost unbelievable story. Only a few months after the Japanese made their surprise attack on Pearl Harbor, the United States military decided to make their own surprise attack on the heart of Japan, Tokyo. But it would be a very difficult, almost impossible mission. A fleet of 16 Army B-25 bombers headed by Lieutenant Colonel James Doolittle would do what had never been attempted before. They would take off these stripped-down bombers, packed to the maximum load with bombs. They would take these giant planes off from the deck of an aircraft carrier. Reports tell us that Doolittle was brutally honest. There was a good chance they would all be killed. Who would volunteer? One of the volunteers was Bombardier Jacob DeShazer. The date was April the 18th, 1942. As the aircraft carrier, the USS Hornet, steamed toward Japan, trying to get as close as possible, they were sighted by the Japanese. Though they were still too far from Japan to have enough fuel to safely return, they had to make a deadly decision: to take off, knowing they could not return, or to scrub the mission. The command was given: Army pilots, man your planes. Jake DeShazer's plane was the 16th. Their mission, an oil storage tank 300 miles south of Tokyo. As enemy shells exploded around them, DeShazer released the bombs and hit a direct hit. Mission accomplished. Now they must make their way to Free China and pray that they had enough fuel. But they didn't. After 14 hours in the air, the plane was going down. They had to bail out.
2: I called my pilot and I said, "Are we in Free China or Occupied China?" He said, "I don't know." And we flew around then for a while.
1: But Free China or not, that plane was going down. They had to jump. As Jake parachuted into the darkness, he remembers wondering just what would happen. Then he remembers hitting the ground with a terrible jolt. He had landed in a cemetery on the top of a grave, fracturing some ribs. Though he tried to find his way to safety, DeShazer was captured and thus began his 3.5 year imprisonment, most of it in solitary confinement. Of his 5-man crew, all were captured. 2 of the men were immediately tied to small crosses and executed. Of Jake and the other 2 kept alive, they were beaten and starved and brutalized. It was a fate perhaps worse than death.
2: We were in prison. It was a place I didn't like to be in.
1: Back in the States, Jake's family had been told that he had been captured and killed by the Japanese, but his godly mother believed different and prayed for him continually. But in his tiny cell, Jake admitted later, the only source of strength he had was a bitter hate for his enemy, and that hate only grew. But then, miraculously, something happened. For reasons still unknown, the Japanese supplied the POWs with Bibles in English. Starved for something to do, Jake read the Bible over and over.
2: I got a Bible. I studied the Bible, and I realized that I should believe what the Bible says. It's God's Word.
1: Then, on June the 8th, 1944, after over 2 years of brutal torture in prison and a smoldering hate for his enemy that only grew, Jake DeShazer, in that tiny cell, got on his knees and prayed for Christ to come into his heart. And unbelievably, the hate for the Japanese began to melt away.
2: It made me realize

0: It's the thing to live for was to do what God wanted me to do. Made a big difference in my life.
1: But that's not where the story ends. For another year and a half, Jake and his fellow soldiers remained in prison. And then, on August the 10th, 1945, Jake passed a message to a fellow prisoner. He said, "I was praying, and the Lord revealed to me that the war will end today." And that day, the atomic bomb was dropped on Hiroshima. Amazing. But even more amazing was what followed. He told his fellow soldier that he knew what he was going to do after the war.
0: God wanted me to go to Japan and be a missionary.
1: Just 10 days later, Jake and the others were set free, and Jake went home. And he never forgot God's call. In December of 1948, after meeting and marrying his wife Florence and completing his theological studies, Jake and his family made their way to Japan. Unfortunately, there's not enough time here to tell of Jake's and Florence's years of service in Japan as God's missionaries, but one of the most amazing stories is of one man touched by Jake's story. Florence DeShazer recalls what happened.
2: He was up in Tokyo. He was going to get on the train, and somebody gave him a tract that told Jake's story. And he read it and realized that reading the Bible and accepting Christ is what changed Jake's hatred to love. And so he got a Bible and studied it. And when he came to the part where Jesus was hanging on the cross, he said, "Father, forgive them, for they know not what they do." And he broke down and cried, and he accepted Christ.
1: And just who was this man who read DeShazer's story and was so moved? His name was Mitsuo Fuchida. Amazingly, he had been the leader of the Japanese squadron which had bombed Pearl Harbor. For these two men, World War II had made them enemies. But miraculously, God had made them brothers. Sadly, on March the 15th, 2008, Jacob DeShazer passed away at the age of 95. On April the 15th, 2008, Mr. DeShazer was nominated for the Congressional Gold Medal and the Presidential Medal of Honor, noting his extraordinary impact on America, not just as a war hero, but for his heroic service to the people of Japan, where he is still known today as a hero of peace and reconciliation. Wow, what a wonderful story, and what wonderful words of praise and honor. And on March the 15th, 2008, when Jacob went home to be with the Lord, I'm sure he heard words even more honoring from the Lord Himself. "Well done, thou good and faithful servant." Oh, that we all could, in our own small way, make an eternal difference by what we do. I'm Jerry Stewart. I'll be back with some final thoughts after these messages. As you listen to these war veteran stories today and what these men gave in their own fight to keep our America safe and free, we must take these stories to heart, to remember and pray, and ask ourselves, what must we do to keep the payments going? We need to be thankful to those who have fought the good fight, including our founding fathers who gave it all for America. 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God bless America. 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
1: Hello and welcome back to this special Memorial Day tribute program. I'm Jerry Stewart. Today we are honoring all of our brave Americans, past and present, who have fought, are fighting, to keep us safe and free. Think about this. Our veterans haven't fought just for the safety and freedom of their nation, their home. They have fought and served and sacrificed and died all around the world. For so many people, they never even knew. After World War II, one German clergyman wrote these telling words about what happened there in Germany. He said, "First they came for the Jews, and I did not speak out because I was not a Jew. Then they came for the communists, and I did not speak out because I was not a communist. Then they came for the trade unionist, and I did not speak out because I was not a trade unionist. And then they came for me, and there was no one left to speak for me." Just think, where would we, you and I, where would we be today if our men and women in military thought only of themselves, their own families, but they don't, and we are so very fortunate. In the country of France alone, there are at least 11 U.S. cemeteries with over 60,000 of our brave Americans buried there. 60,000 of our fathers and husbands and sons who died on French soil fighting for their liberation. And today, hundreds of thousands of our military are acting as a shield, protecting us. The Bible says, "Greater love has no man than this, but to lay down his life for his friends." Our soldiers have loved us. They have shown that love by willingly doing their duty. And it is now our duty today to remember them, to honor them, to pray for them. Dear Lord, help us to never forget our military, our veterans, and those serving today. Let us never forget their service, their devotion, their willingness to give it all. And Lord, be with our veterans today and their families. Comfort those who are suffering and hurting. Place your loving arms around those who have lost their own special one. Keep them close. Let them know that you are there. And finally, Lord, help us to be a nation of people deserving of what has been done to keep us free. And help us to never forget the sacrifice that has been made. I'm Jerry Stewart saying goodbye for now. May God bless our veterans. May God bless those serving today. May God bless America.

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9: Breaking news this hour from Town Hall. I'm Rich Thomason. President Trump is skewering critics of a proposed deal and the standoff with Iran, taking to social media. President writes the fault finders don't know what they're talking about. There have been conflicting accounts of what has been agreed to. Correspondent Jill Fetterman in Jerusalem says that right now, nothing has been set in stone.
10: The officials say they expect a general series of understandings to be reached relatively quickly, with final details to be negotiated in the coming 30 or 60 days.
9: Iran has reportedly agreed to surrender its stockpile of highly enriched uranium and to reopen the Strait of Hormuz. In return, the U.S. ends its blockade of Iranian ports and lifts some sanctions. America's top diplomat is chiming in.
11: Secretary of State Marco Rubio, while in India Sunday, said that significant progress, although not final progress, has been made in the negotiations, and that the world would no longer need to fear Iran getting a nuclear weapon. Rubio did not elaborate. Iran's embassy in India responded to Rubio on social media, saying that Tehran has an inalienable right to nuclear technology. Iran has always said that its nuclear program is peaceful. I'm Donna Water.
9: The risk of a catastrophic explosion is keeping tens of thousands of people away from their homes in Orange County, California. The threat is posed by an overheating tank that holds thousands of gallons of chemicals. A crack has opened up in the tank, but officials say that's good because it will relieve pressure that's been building up inside. Gunfire near the White House over the weekend. Trump officials say it's additional proof of the need for the $1 billion in security upgrades proposed by the president relating to his privately funded ballroom project. Secret Service agents shot and killed the suspect, who they say opened fire at a security checkpoint off the White House grounds. No trading today on Wall Street. The stock market is closed in observance of Memorial Day. More on these stories, townhall.com.
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9: At the age of 52, British mountain guide Kenton Cool has scaled Mount Everest well over a dozen times so far.
13: Breaking his own record for the most ascents by a non-Sherpa guide, and it looks like he's not stopping there, saying Sunday he might climb the peak two or three more times. And it seems it never gets old for Cool, posting this to his Instagram.
14: I stood on top of Everest for the 20th time, and it was absolutely amazing.
13: Cool was among hundreds of climbers who reached the summit recently despite delays caused by dangerous conditions. A record 274 climbers scaled the peak Wednesday. Cool believes the focus should be on climbers' experience rather than limiting numbers. I'm Julie Walker.
9: The annual Islamic Hajj pilgrimage, that's one of the five pillars of Islam, is underway. More than 1.5 million participants have arrived in Saudi Arabia. News and analysis, townhall.com. A historic finish, punctuating the greatest spectacle in racing at the Brickyard.
15: Felix Rosenquist swung to the outside of David Malukas, then found a way past the Team Penske driver to win the closest Indianapolis 500 in history by a margin of 23 thousandths of a second. Malukas looked like he was in position to win when he passed race leader Marcus Armstrong off the final restart with one lap to go. Rosenquist had just enough power to pull away from Armstrong and snake behind Malukas before making the decisive pass in the final 50 feet. The closest previous finish came in 1992 when Al Unser Jr. beat Scott Goodyear across the yard of bricks by 43 thousandths of a second. I'm Geffen Coolball.
9: NASCAR has honored the late Kyle Busch at the Coca-Cola 600 Charlotte Motor Speedway. NASCAR CEO standing with Busch's widow and children to offer support. More on these stories, townhall.com.
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20: This is your I-94 ramp cone zone update. The 210 I-94 ramp is closed. The interchange ramps will be closed to all travelers during construction, and traffic to and from Highway 210 in Fergus Falls will be detoured to the County Road 1/Tower Road. Highway 210 will remain open for travelers during construction. Traffic will shift to one side of the bridge and will be reduced to one lane in each direction. For construction updates, visit the Fergus Falls Chamber at fergusfalls.com and click on the cone zone. 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
21: Hello and welcome to the special Memorial Day tribute program. I'm Jerry Stewart. The first Memorial Day services were held in Waterloo, New York on May the 5th, 1866. It was a day set aside to honor and to remember the soldiers who had died in the Civil War. Flags flew at half-mast, a very solemn occasion. And on that day, a simple song was played, which is still being played today. This song is Taps. It consists of just 24 notes, but those 24 notes are so powerful, so very sad and eerie, that the very sound brings everything, literally everything, to a halt. But what is the story behind these 24 notes we know as taps? Who wrote the tune? How did it come to find its powerful place in times of mourning? The story I'm about to tell you has never been officially authenticated, but those who question the story's authenticity admit that they do not know for certain the true origin. But this story, like the song, continues to be told as it speaks to the terrible tragedy of war. In the summer of 1862, our nation had been in the middle of our terrible Civil War. It was, and still is, the bloodiest war our nation has ever suffered. In one battle, many brave men from both sides were killed, and after that battle, a Captain Robert Ellicombe of the Union Army and his men were given the job to search the dead Confederate soldiers and prepare them for burial. As Captain Ellicombe saw the faces of the young Confederate soldiers, some just mere boys, he thought of his own son, just a boy himself, who was in school studying music in the South when the war began. The war had cut off all communications with his son, but Captain Ellicombe was at peace, knowing the boy, his son, was far away from the war. He was safe. But then, as the captain and his men began to do their job, to his utter horror, as one young soldier's lifeless body was turned over, Captain Ellicombe saw the face of his very own son. Somehow, some way, his son had left the music school there in the South. He had joined the Confederate cause against the Union and was killed that day at that battle. His father was devastated. As he searched his son's pockets and personal items in hopes of finding some clue as to how he had come to be there, all that he found was a folded scrap of paper. It was a piece of sheet music. On it contained just 24 musical notes. Captain Ellicombe asked and was granted permission to give his own son a full military burial. He gave the scrap of paper to the company bugler and asked him to play those 24 notes over his son's grave. At the end of that very sad burial ceremony, the son's short music piece was played. It is said that as the melody was being played, just those 24 notes, that the tune was so simple, yet so powerful and haunting, it literally sent chills down the spines of those listening. And today, the chills continue. The mourning continues. But along with our deep sadness and mourning, there is something else. There is a pride and respect that someone, that special someone, loved this nation, our America, so much that they were willing to die for the cause of freedom. And this is why we are here today, to mourn and grieve, to wonder the what-ifs had our beloved someone not died, but to also honor, remember, to lift these up who have given to our cause of freedom their last full measure of devotion. And today, we have a special treat. Today, on this special Memorial Day, over the next hour, we will hear the stories of vets, World War II vets. We will hear their stories of service told by them. They have agreed to tell their stories. And I feel so very honored that I have been given this great opportunity to present to you these stories as told by the veterans themselves. It was General Norman Schwarzkopf who said, "The truth of the matter is this. You always know the right thing to do, but the hard part is doing it." And as we know, wars are not won just with guns and bombs and weapons. One of the great generals who served in World War II, General George Patton, said this, "Wars may be fought with weapons, but wars are won by men." And one of our veterans telling his story today is retired Master Sergeant Orrin Key. Orrin served in World War II under the command of General Patton. He will tell us what it was like serving under General Patton in that war and just what he saw there in Europe during World War II. And here's a special one. One of our first American women to serve in the military, Sue Ann Aquila. She was an Army nurse in World War II. Sue Ann and over 500 other nurses were sent to the Philippines to care for those wounded coming back from fighting in the Pacific. But these nurses were given an even bigger task, to prepare for the caring of hundreds of thousands of expected wounded that were to fight to take one final island to win that war, the island of Japan. But thank God, as horrible as the atomic bomb was, she will tell us the story of just how many lives the A-bomb actually saved, because our American troops were not required to fight there. It's a powerful story of the A-bomb you must hear. We all must hear to set the record straight. Finally, you will hear from retired vet, U.S. Navy sailor Bob Minnick. He was on the ship, the USS Piedmont, and he was there that day, September the 2nd, 1945, when the Japanese leaders signed their formal papers of surrender. He will tell us what he saw there on that fateful day that ended the war. But before we get into these stories, one important word. We must honor and recognize those serving today in our military here in the United States and all around the world. I decided in this program to honor and recognize our oldest vets in America today because so many are leaving us, leaving this world. And I want these oldest veterans to know that we have not forgotten them, that we will never forget them. We will never forget that if it was not for their selfless service in that terrible World War II, we would not have our very special and blessed nation, America, today. Oh, let us never forget their service and their sacrifice. Now, having said that, let us not forget for even a second that there are enemies of America today, all around the world today, enemies that hate so very much who we are, what we have, what we stand for all around the world, and they want so badly to take us and our nation out. And who is protecting us? Who is standing like a shield, standing there in clear and present danger? Our men and women serving in our military today. They are the reason that we can sit safely in our kitchens, on our patios, safely. They are the reasons that we can safely attend memorial services and parades and church picnics. Those serving today are the reason that we are a free, safe America. And I thank God for all serving today. So let me ask you a question. Have you thanked someone today for their military service, past or present? Have you sought out in the coffee shops and stores today those wearing the military colors and thanked them? Are you flying your American flag in their honor? We must do this. It will make you feel good, and it will make those we honor feel even better. I'm taking a break now, but when we return, you will hear the powerful story of Orrin Key, who served in the Army under General George Patton as he made his way to Germany to defeat the German forces in World War II. I'm Jerry Stewart. I'll be back with more of this special Memorial Day tribute program after these messages.
1: Ladies and gentlemen, the President of the United States.
2: I'm speaking to you at a high moment of history. The war to which we have devoted all the resources and all the energy of our country for more than 3.5 years has now produced total victory over all our enemies. This is a time for great rejoicing and a time for solemn contemplation.
22: Minnesota News Network, I'm Tasha Radel. Fort Snelling National Cemetery is hosting the largest Memorial Day ceremony in the state and region today. Volunteers placed nearly 200,000 American flags at the headstones of veterans buried there. As we enter the 100 deadliest days of summer, think twice before making a bad decision behind the wheel this Memorial Day. State Patrol Lieutenant Mike Lee.
23: During the summer, we often see drivers become more comfortable and careless. The weather is nice, the roads are dry, people are traveling, heading to cabins, lakes, graduations, concerts, and holiday gatherings. Speeds go up and patience goes down, and drivers take chances they normally wouldn't.
22: Police in North Mankato are investigating a shooting that left a 17-year-old boy dead. Officers responded to the report of a vehicle crashing into a townhouse late Saturday night. They found the victim inside the car suffering from a gunshot wound. He later died at the hospital. This is MNN.
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21: Hello and welcome back to this special Memorial Day program. I'm Jerry Stewart. In World War II, by the time the United States had entered the war, the Axis forces had already established a substantial presence in so much of Europe and the Pacific. So, the largest part of the fighting by the U.S. troops was not so much holding on to untaken land and countries, but the literal taking back of what had already been captured by the enemy. And one of the most successful military commanders in this taking back was General George Patton. In 1944, General Patton assumed command of the U.S. Third Army, which under his leadership advanced farther, captured more enemy prisoners, and liberated more territory in less time than any other army in military history. And our next veteran, retired Master Sergeant Orrin Key, was there. But how did a young boy from Enid, Oklahoma, end up in Europe fighting as part of George Patton's war machine? Here is his story. Orrin Key was born November 11, 1921, in Enid, Oklahoma. Like so many of the young boys back in those days, he was looking for work after school and on weekends, and he found it.
3: I was working as a box boy in the grocery store and go to work at 6 in the morning and get off at midnight on the weekends and made $1.50. And so some of my older friends told me about the National Guard where I could spend an hour and earn $1. So that sounded better to me than working 18 hours for $1.50.
21: So he joined the National Guard. The war had started in Europe, but the United States was still not at war. But after Orrin graduated from high school, he wanted to start his college studies, and a new opportunity came before him.
3: I was a pre-med student in college and didn't know where the money was going to come from, so in 1940, the 45th Infantry Division was activated for supposedly 1 year of service, and I thought I'd make a lot of money, and when I got out of my 1 year of service, I'd have some tuition money, but it didn't happen that way.
21: Orrin's National Guard 3-year enlistment ended December the 2nd, 1941. He expected to receive his discharge papers and be on his way to his university medical studies. But then something happened. Something terrible happened. The Japanese Air Force bombed Pearl Harbor, Hawaii on Sunday, December the 7th, 1941. And suddenly, our nation was at war. Now, Sergeant Major Orrin Key would not be getting out. What would happen next?
3: You know, you didn't know day by day what was going to be going on, so he just late.
21: As if the December 7th Japanese attack wasn't enough, only a few weeks later on Christmas Day 1941, Orrin's grandfather passed away. After a short leave to attend his funeral, Orrin began his training to go overseas. He tried to get a job as a quartermaster or ordnance for his field artillery group, but he couldn't pass the physical because of his poor eyesight. Later, he was transferred to the 404th Field Artillery Group, just being formed. But before he was sent there, he was offered a job as Sergeant Major for Brigadier General John Uncles. But Orrin declined. He said that he wanted to get where the action was. So, the 404th, about 150 strong, departed about mid-July 1944, arriving in New York about the 20th, where they went through their final inspection before boarding a ship and convoying with about 150 other ships. Orrin remembered that a last look at the Statue of Liberty gave most a sobering thought about their future. Destroyer escorts ran up and down the convoy, periodically dropping depth charges as they headed for Europe. They landed in Scotland and were met by American Red Cross girls handing out donuts and coffee before they boarded a blacked-out train. A few hours later, they were in the country of Wales, where they prepared for their deployment to France.
3: And we debarked in France on one of the beaches there, and then we took positions up to, which turned out to be, we were protecting General Patton's flank as he took off the next day to cut off Paris.
21: Orrin had wanted to get where the action was. He was about to find it. Now remember what was said earlier about General George Patton. As the commander of the U.S. Third Army, under his leadership, the U.S. Third advanced farther, captured more enemy prisoners and liberated more territory in less time than any other army, not just in World War II, but more than any army in all of military history. But what was the key to Patton's great military success? Well, first, he moved quickly, always advancing, never giving the enemy the time to rest or refortify or to flank his troops. He traveled with heavy artillery, a standing patrol of 3 to 4 P-47 fighter bombers all the time, and he always had armored vehicles advancing in front to take the fire. But what is crucial to keeping the troops moving, the vehicles running, the munitions always available? It was the supplies. If there were no supplies, everything would stop. And what was Master Sergeant Orrin Key's job?
3: We were in charge of maybe 3 or 4 battalions, and it was my job to make sure that the munitions were available for the battalions and the food and all that kind of stuff.
21: So what was it like being there with General Patton?
3: We just kept moving. We advanced pretty fast, and we would send the supply trucks back to the depots for the ammunition or the food or the clothing or whatever was kept, and the trucks kept supplying the units that we were supporting. We supported the 4th Armored Division and the 80th Infantry Division, and we were General Patton's lead troops through the rest of France from the middle of August.
21: Now, having to keep the supplies to the troops, to the different vehicles, the gasoline, the food, the munitions, just how close did you have to be to the front line?
3: We might be a few hundred yards behind the tanks, or we might be a couple, 3 miles.
21: So then not long after that came the Battle of the Bulge, and I know that Patton and his troops were there. But I understand that after that battle, your division split off from Patton.
3: After the Battle of the Bulge, we were sent north, and Patton went east and south.
21: So the battles raged on until finally, on May the 8th, it was announced the war in Europe was over. I asked Orrin what it was like getting back home to America.
3: Well, it felt great. We were in woolen uniforms, and when you opened the plane door, it was about 110, so it didn't take long to get out of the woolens.
21: What a funny and wonderful sight to imagine. All the boys returning back home, still wearing their wool uniforms, used to help keep them warm in battle. They show up back home, 100 degrees. Yep, didn't take long to shed those wool suits. As we wrapped up our interview, I asked retired Sergeant Major Key if he had been awarded any medals. He told me in a soft, modest voice, 4 battle stars, and one other thing. He had also been awarded a Bronze Star Medal. He hardly spoke of it. Wow, they really are a great, great generation. My thanks to retired Army veteran Orrin Key for telling us his story, and most of all, for his wonderful service to our nation. I'm Jerry Stewart. I'll be back with more of this special Memorial Day tribute program after these messages.
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21: Hello and welcome back to this special Memorial Day tribute program. I'm Jerry Stewart. If you spend any time studying the events of World War II, you've found no doubt one of the most important events was VJ Day, the day we won our victory over the Japanese. Although the surrender was announced by the Japanese on August 15, 1945, the formal surrender signing took place 2 weeks later on September 2, 1945. And Navy seaman Robert Minnick was there. He saw it all. And today, we're hearing his story. When the war started on December the 7th, 1941, Bob Minnick was age 17, and in September 1943, he was drafted into the U.S. Navy. The funny thing was that Bob asked to be placed in the Army. He had never been around the water. He couldn't even swim. He wanted his feet on solid ground, but he was sent to the Navy.
11: Well, we never even seen a picture of a ship before, let alone see one. We thought it was a monster, and it was at that time.
21: After his training, Bob was sent directly to Tampa, Florida, and was assigned to the ship, the Piedmont. The Piedmont was commissioned the USS Piedmont on January the 5th, 1944, and they set sail for an unknown destination. Robert had never seen so much water, but the Piedmont was like a city in itself. 1,400 men on board, all prepared to do their duty to win the war. The Piedmont's assignment was as a destroyer tender. Their principal job was to maintain the destroyers, to do the mechanical work, provide the supplies. I asked Bob just exactly what they did.
11: Mechanic and supplies of everything, torpedoes, ammunition, you name it.
21: It was like the destroyers and their tenders watched equally over each other. The tender's job was to keep the destroyers in A1 condition. The destroyer's job, to protect the tender, to be willing to even take a torpedo to keep the tender safe. I asked Bob if there were any torpedo attempts on his ship.
11: Going up the east coast of the United States, we had two subs that fired torpedoes. One went across her stern, one across the bow. They knew a destroyer would never go after them in that rough water. In fact, two men off the destroyers was washed over the side.
21: Over the next number of months, the Piedmont was stationed at Pearl Harbor, working long hours to prepare the destroyers for their work in the Mariana Islands. Bob told me that the work was long and hard. Some nights they got no sleep. It was war, and everyone was stretched to their limits. But on the morning of November the 10th, while anchored at Seadler Harbor, Bob remembers a huge explosion. One ship, the USS Mount Hood, had exploded. And even though it was almost 2 miles away from the Piedmont, the impact of that explosion was enormous, sending steel and debris for literally miles.
11: That day we took 1,341 patients aboard the Piedmont for four doctors. We lost one man on the Piedmont. He was up in the top deck with all the shrapnel coming down. Piece hit him and took his arm off, shoulder blade and all, so he bled to death.
1: From there, the Piedmont went to the Caroline Islands, then to Manus Island. Then there was Iwo Jima, Okinawa. It was during that campaign that the United States fleet suffered its greatest damages.
11: That's when the Japs started using kamikazes. They would come in regardless of their life and go straight into you.
1: Then the word came. The Piedmont was to take as much in support and troops as possible. They were to be a part of the invasion of Japan. Everything was about to go on the line. But then, miraculously, an announcement. The United States had dropped an all-new bomb on Japan. The Japanese had surrendered. Were Bob and the Piedmont to go home now? No. They were still to go to Japan to assist during the actual Japanese surrender signing. And the captain of the Piedmont, Captain Francis Robbins, was given a very important assignment.
11: When we got up with the Third Fleet, they had a meeting of all the officers, and they made sure that our captain was in charge of everything going in and all the land details in the Yokosuka Harbor area.
1: And then came the day of the signing, September the 2nd, 1945. And Bob Minnick was there.
11: When September 2nd come around, they decided that Japan absolutely was going to surrender, so the Missouri with General MacArthur came in and anchored tight up against our stern that we could sit there and watch the signing of the peace.
1: Bob told me that he could see all the players. He watched each part of the surrender and signing. It was a proud moment. The war was over. Bob thanked God for bringing him through safely. The Piedmont stayed in Japan for another 6 months after the signing to support the occupation forces there. Bob and his crew of the USS Piedmont returned back to the United States on March the 15th, 1946. Bob was glad to be finally back on land. My thanks to Navy Seaman Robert Minnick for his great service in World War II and his very important part in helping to win that war. I'm Jerry Stewart. I'll be back with another veteran story after this important message.

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7: Hello and welcome back to this special Memorial Day tribute program. I'm Jerry Stewart. With American women serving side by side with men in our military today, it's hard to believe that there was ever a time in America when women had no official place in our military. But believe it or not, prior to World War II and 1941, there was no official place for women in military. But then First Lady Eleanor Roosevelt knew the women of America. She knew the great part they could and should play in our armed services, and she pushed hard for a bill to be passed by Congress to open the door for American women to be inducted. On May the 28th, 1941, a bill was introduced into Congress to establish the Women's Army Auxiliary

0: graduated from high school when I was not quite 16, and I wanted to be a nurse, so I tried to get into a nursing program then, and they said, come back when you're 18. But I hounded them, and finally when I was 17, I wrote to the state boards again, and they said, well, we'll give you a test, and if you pass it, then we might consider it. So I took the test, and then I get a letter saying, since I had come out as number one in the grading of the test, they were going to let me in at age 17. I went into nurses training in September of 1941, and that Sunday I was on duty, and I heard something about the bombing of Pearl Harbor, and I didn't know where Pearl Harbor was. And then that evening, one of my friends and I, one of my classmates, walked down to the corner drugstore, and there was a young paper boy shouting, you know, hear all about it, we're at war. And war was such a foreign word to me that it didn't make sense yet. I didn't fully understand. I was in school for 3 years, and I graduated in 1944. And then we had to take state boards. While I was waiting for results of my state boards to find out if I was going to be a licensed RN, my father called, and he and my mother and my little sister lived on this island. It's called Fisher's Island. He said that they needed two nurses at the post hospital. It was Fort Wright. One of my friends said, oh, can I go with you? So the two of us went. We got the job as temporary help until we got our license, and that arrived in January. She had already signed up to go into the Navy. She had taken all of her tests and physicals and everything else, and they were just waiting for her approval that she had become an RN. She said to me, you know, they're going to draft nurses. Why don't you just come into the Navy with me? So I thought, well, okay. So I filled out the papers for the Navy, and they looked at them, and they said, oh, no, I'm sorry, but we can't accept you for the Navy. And I said, why not? Well, you're too young. I was 20. But the Army will take you. So I thought, oh, okay, then, just transfer them to the Army. 2 weeks later, I got word that I was to have a physical exam.
1: She passed the exam and was inducted into the U.S. Army. So here was Sue Ann, this young girl, actually under the normal age for her occupation, and she was now an Army nurse. And she was immediately placed into service, taking care of wounded soldiers.
0: Before I knew it, we got about 96 boys at one time. We had four wards full of patients. There were two of us who handled this. They were from Europe, and we had some who were leg wounds, arms gone, legs gone, eyes missing, and they were just so excited to be back in the States.
1: But the job of a military nurse was much more than just treating the physical wounds. Sue Ann learned quickly that there were other wounds and fears the soldiers were dealing with.
0: And then came the time when they could either go home for the weekend or a company could come. And most of them were so frightened by this because they didn't know how they were going to be accepted. Would their girlfriend or their wife look at their wound and feel that they were not pleasant to them anymore? And it was such fear, you could just feel it. And so we talked to them a lot and told them, you know, they had to go home. It had to be done. And when the wives and the girlfriends came in to see the ones who were still in bed, we would tell them, look at them, talk to them. Don't look away from their wounds. Accept it. Make them know it's all right. You know? That's when I began to feel that it was really wartime.
1: By now, the war had come to a final showdown. The Axis forces in Europe had been defeated. All of the land swallowed up by the Japanese in the Pacific had been taken back. But the Japanese would not surrender. There was one island left for our boys to take, the island of Japan. And all knew the Japanese would not surrender. Not only the soldiers, all Japanese, even the civilians, would fight to their death. No matter what the outcome, it was going to be a bloodbath on both sides.

0: All nurses were given their new orders, set up hospitals in the Philippines to receive up to an estimated hundreds of thousands of wounded. But on their way to the Philippines, Sue Ann and the other nurses received some news.
1: The A-bomb was dropped, and we got word. We didn't know what an A-bomb was. All we knew was that the war might be over soon. By the time we got to the Philippines, it was August 29th, and we weren't allowed to leave the ship because they said there was too much going on in Manila. They were about to sign the peace treaty.
0: I asked Sue Ann what would have happened had our boys had to land on the island of Japan, had the A-bomb not been dropped.
1: We were told there would be thousands and thousands of casualties and deaths. That's why we were trained so well at Fort Jackson to set up tents, because we were told that we would have to set up hospitals all over, and it was going to be rough.
0: All in all, in World War II, nurses received 1,619 medals. They served in all branches of the service. They were courageous, determined. They helped us win the war. Sue Ann Aquila, we thank you. I'm Jerry Stewart. I'll be back with more of this special Memorial Day tribute program after these important messages.
2: This is MNN Sports. I'm Mike Graham. The Twins earned a three-game sweep of the Boston Red Sox at Fenway Park for the first time since 1994. They did it with a 6-4 win yesterday. Minnesota outfielder Austin Martin tied the game 4-4 with a double in the sixth before shortstop Brooks Lee stepped in.
3: A 1-1. Swung on and shot to left field for Brooks Lee. Here comes the go-ahead run. Kreidler scores. They're going to send Martin. The throw from Duran. It's dropped at home by Narvaez. Give Brooks Lee a two-run single, and the Minnesota Twins lead it 6-4, and Lee ends up at second.
2: That's Chris Atterbury on Twins Radio. Here's manager Derek Shelton.
4: Really good at-bats. I mean, Brooks Lee has had, and Austin Martin, have had really consistent at-bats throughout the year, and we just took advantage of situations, and I was proud of our group.
2: Elsewhere, Royce Lewis stayed hot with another home run for AAA St. Paul yesterday, but Omaha beat the Saints 5-3. This is MNN Sports.
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0: Hello and welcome back to this special Memorial Day tribute program. I'm Jerry Stewart. It was 1955 when President Dwight Eisenhower commissioned a military panel to draft a code of conduct which would govern members of our United States Armed Forces. This code of conduct became official on August 17, 1955, and it is known today as the Soldier's Code. It says, "I am an American fighting man. I serve in the forces which guard my country and our way of life. I am prepared to give my life in their defense. I will never surrender of my own free will. If in command, I will never surrender my men while they still have the means to resist. If I am captured, I will continue to resist by all means available. I will make every effort to escape and to aid others to escape. I will accept neither parole nor special favors from the enemy. I will never forget that I am an American fighting man, responsible for my actions and dedicated to the principles which made my country free. I will trust in God and in the United States of America." Now, when I first read this Soldier's Code, I was moved. It's a powerful statement of courage and loyalty. This idea that an American soldier would be so faithful to his country that he would be willing to literally die for it. That he would resist the enemy to the end and never give up. That's powerful. But it's not the mere words that make this Soldier's Code powerful. Where the real power lies is in the reality that for hundreds of years, our American troops have been living and dying by these words. You see, it's not the soldier's code of conduct that directs the American soldiers just how to act. To the contrary, it's the selfless actions of the millions of Americans over our nation's history that have written this code. You might say this soldier's code has been penned with the very blood of our American troops who have courageously fought and bled and died for you and me. And there is no doubt that without our American military's great sacrifice, we would not have the America we know today. It was General Douglas MacArthur in an address to the cadets of West Point in 1962 who said this, "Duty, honor, country. These three hallowed words reverently dictate what a soldier ought to be, what you can be, what you will be. They are the soldier's rallying post to build courage when courage seems to fail, to regain faith when there seems to be little cause for faith, to create hope when all hope is gone. Duty, honor, country." My prayer today is that veterans all across our great land, those who have suffered the terrible pain of war, their widows, their children, their brothers and sisters, that we would all look to Almighty God for our strength to carry on, for the abiding comfort that only God can give us as we lay our burdens and our lives into His loving hands. And we pray for our American troops today, serving all around the world, that they would come home soon, come home safely. I'm Jerry Stewart, saying goodbye for now. May God bless our veterans, and please God, bless America.
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0: Breaking news this hour from Town Hall. I'm Rex Thomason. Unless it's great, unless it's meaningful, President Trump says there will be no deal with Iran. The president is posting this morning on Truth Social, comes amid word that some sort of agreement is taking shape, so-called memorandum of understanding, could take days to come together.
1: The deal would gradually reopen the Strait of Hormuz. It would also have the U.S. end its blockade of Iranian ports, easing a global energy crisis. It's not clear when or how the deal might be finalized and when its various parts will take effect. But Secretary of State Marco Rubio says President Trump doesn't want just any deal with Iran.
2: As the president said, he's not in a hurry. He's not going to make a bad deal. I mean, the president's not going to make a bad agreement. So let's see what happens. We're going to give diplomacy every chance to succeed before we explore the alternatives.
1: Regional officials say the emerging deal would have Iran give up its stockpile of highly enriched uranium, with the details still to be worked out. The agreement includes ending the fighting between Israel and Hezbollah in Lebanon. I'm Mike Hemp.
0: America honors those who made the ultimate sacrifice, laying down their lives for their country. It's Memorial Day. President Trump will visit Arlington National Cemetery for the annual wreath-laying at the Tomb of the Unknown Soldier. Ukrainian President Zelensky says Russia has deployed a powerful hypersonic ballistic missile, deadly mass attack on the capital, Kiev. Tens of thousands of homeowners in Orange County, California, spending another day away from home as crews deal with an overheated tank that holds thousands of gallons of chemicals and is at risk of exploding. Some 50,000 residents of Garden Grove and nearby communities have evacuated. There is no timeline for their return home. And Wall Street is closed in observance of Memorial Day. The Dow reopens tomorrow at a record high, 50,579. Townhall.com.
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0: The Democratic Republic of Congo, Uganda, and South Sudan have adopted a joint plan aimed at halting the spread of Ebola across the region.
7: What they are doing is they are trying to increase border monitoring, improve protection for frontline workers, and then also expand capacity. The WHO announced on Sunday that the number of suspected cases have risen to over 900, and then 101 confirmed cases. And this is as a result of improved testing, tracking, and then surveillance in the affected regions.
0: That's BBC's Thomas Natty. A suicide bomber set off an explosive-laden vehicle near a railroad track just as a passenger train was passing through the southwestern Pakistani city of Quetta. At least 23 people were killed in the explosion. Authorities say more than 70 others were injured. News and analysis, townhall.com. The racing community pays tribute to a NASCAR legend who recently passed away just 41 years of age.
8: NASCAR has honored the late Kyle Busch at the Coca-Cola 600 at Charlotte Motor Speedway. NASCAR CEO Steve O'Donnell stood with Bush's widow Samantha and their children Brexton and Lennox, offering support. Former driver Kurt Busch and Kyle's parents also attended. Kyle Busch, a two-time Cup Series champion, died Thursday at 41 from severe pneumonia that progressed into sepsis. The tributes included a large number 8 on the front stretch grass, a moment of silence, and an 8th lap silence during the race. The racing community also mourned his loss earlier in the day at the Indianapolis 500. I'm Geffen Coolball.
0: Felix Rosenquist of Sweden wins the Indianapolis 500 by just 0.02 of a second. His closest finish ever in the race. More on these stories at townhall.com.
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14: Hello and welcome to this special Memorial Day salute program where our U.S. military veterans are telling us their war stories to remind us all that freedom is not free. I've been doing these military veteran interviews now for over 25 years, and it has been a tremendous blessing to me to have this great opportunity. Our next story is an Air Force veteran telling us about his years fighting in Vietnam as a Doppler inertia and radar technician, about his part in the Tet Offensive in 1968 and his bout with Agent Orange, which still affects him today. Here is retired Staff Sergeant B.J. Field.
15: I'm a native-born Texan. I grew up in the Dallas area. I went to college, and I received a draft notice in June of 1965. And in August, I went down to the Air Force recruiter and asked to sign up. And the Air Force recruiter took me upstairs to the Selective Service Bureau, got my information, and I took the battery of tests, had physical, was sent to Lackland Air Force Base, small amount of basic training, and then I got orders for a school. And my school was 52 weeks long. It was aircraft radar and inertial navigation, which was a highly technical school at the time. I learned radar and went to Dyess Air Force Base after school on B-52s. I was a Doppler radar and radar altimeter technician. When I signed up, I had no idea. I did not have an option to choose anything. I just went in and took whatever they offered. And due to the fact that my brain had a little bit of knowledge in it, they gave me a very technical school, and I went through it real easily. Electronics has been very simple for me to understand. And so, therefore, when I went to the radar school, F-4 Phantoms were just coming into play. They came out in the early 60s, and their navigation system had an inertial nav system. It was a gyroscope. And after I was there for about 6 months, I volunteered for Vietnam. And it takes a while for all the paperwork to go through, so it wasn't until August of 67 that I got notice that I was going to Mountain Home Air Force Base in Idaho to learn side-looking radar on the RF-4C. And then I got orders for Vietnam, and I was stationed at Thanh Sanut, which is right outside of Saigon. And when I got there at 67, and it was very comfortable in the beginning, except for rockets going off and being fired by the enemy, and small arms fire and B-52 bombs not far away. You can tell when a B-52 is bombing because what you hear is a distant rumbling, like the hundreds of bombs that are going off at one time. The Tet Offensive of 1968 started in the early part of 68. What happened at the same hour in the morning, every station that had any United States service members was attacked all over the country, every one of them. It was a coordinated offensive by the North Vietnamese, Viet Cong, to disrupt and attack everywhere, everything. So that was a wake-up. Our base in the process was overrun. We were sent to our duty stations and issued M-16s, and we fired across the runway. And it lasted for about 10 days, so it was kind of a mess. Our base ran out of food because the runways were closed. We were issued sea rations, which I'd never eaten before. When it was over and we went to somewhat normalcy, we were still getting rocket attacks at night. A very good friend of mine was in a hangar on the second floor, and he walked to the top of the stairs, and a rocket hit the entrance to our hangar, and shrapnel separated his head from his body. So that was a very tough situation for me to go through. And that's the only person that was close to me that I dealt with while I was in Vietnam. Throughout my time in country, I saw thousands of dead Americans because I was at Tonson Newt, which is a major base. And every single day, there would be two or three C-141s, and they would load up flag-draped coffins. So I saw that every single day, a somber flight, a holy ground, as you might say. But I saw that every single day, so that really got into my brain heavily throughout the whole time. Since I had been there for so long, when August of 69 came around, I'd been in country for like 22 months, my first sergeant came to me and said, "You've been here a long time. Nixon wants to get rid of some people. Would you like to be discharged early?" And I said, "Yes. Yes, I will." I was a technician and a line chief on RF-4Cs. So I would debrief a pilot that came in, download the equipment, and send it to a correlator. Correlator would come out with black and white film, and people could look at boat traffic up and down Vietnam. Our pilots would hit the air, and they'd head south, come along the Mekong Delta on the ocean side. We want to see the traffic on the ocean and which tributaries boats go up. Most of our pilots flew at night or in bad weather. Radar doesn't care if it's light or dark. Radar doesn't care if it's raining or not. So a photographic reconnaissance plane could not photograph in cloudy weather. Yeah. They couldn't photograph at night. So that's where the RF-4C came in real handy, with that side-looking radar, because it was a mapping radar. It was made by Goodyear Aerospace, and we nicknamed it Rubber Radar because it was Goodyear Aerospace, you know, the blimps. The SR-71 was a reconnaissance. So reconnaissance is a big portion of the military. My deal was a side-looking radar that was a mapping device. It would take a picture of the land, the rivers, and the ocean to pick up boat traffic.
14: And then BJ told me something that I had not heard before.
16: How did you get the Agent Orange?
15: Agent Orange is a chemical, and it's sprayed like a fine mist and that stuff would get in the air, and people had been dying of stuff, and the government fought it and fought it and fought it for years. When I came back from Vietnam in August of 69, by November, December, I had gone to the VA to claim problems. And when I was evaluated at the VA hospital, they told me that, well, you probably had that before you went in. So I was denied. So I never went back until about 15 years ago when people were saying, well, you need to go. They've changed a lot of that. Well, when I went, they asked me where I was stationed. I said, Vietnam. And the lady at the information desk said, oh, you need to go around to the Agent Orange section. So I went around there. And within 6 months, I had gotten 90% disability. And when I came down with Agent Orange cancer, I was bumped to 100%. I call my legs my combat injury because I have problems with my legs due to Agent Orange. When I got out of service, came back to Dallas, I went to Texas Instruments and applied for a job. When I came back, my boss said, would you go to Vietnam? And I said, yeah. And I wound up taking a top secret weapon system to Vietnam, the laser guided bomb. At the time, it was top secret. I stayed in the military industrial complex for a period of 8 years, the military and then TI.
14: At the end of our interview, I asked BJ if he prayed much when he was in Vietnam for God to keep him alive. He told me this.
15: I knew there was a God, but I never went to church since there was every kind of drug you can imagine over in Vietnam. Whatever, you know, all of it. I chose alcohol. Alcohol was my drug. And I came home as an alcoholic, and I spent 15 years fighting that devil. And I did it with the help of God.
14: My thanks to BJ for his service to our country and for being a true patriot. BJ Field is now fully retired and very active in his work for the Lord, and he tells everyone about Jesus. I'm taking a break now. Another interview will follow after these messages.
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21: Minnesota News Network, I'm Tasha Radel. There are Memorial Day services today in communities across Minnesota. David Swantek of the Department of Veterans Affairs says people often confuse this holiday with Veterans Day.
22: Memorial Day is remembering those veterans that have served and sacrificed for the freedoms that we enjoy and honoring their memories and acknowledging the support of their families.
21: Swantek says Veterans Day is for living veterans and Memorial Day is to honor those who are no longer with us. Police in North Mankato are investigating a shooting that left a 17-year-old boy dead. Officers responded to the report of a vehicle crashing into a townhouse late Saturday night. They found the victim inside the car suffering from a gunshot wound. He later died at the hospital. And the 100 deadliest days of summer are upon us, the period between Memorial and Labor Day. This is MNN.
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24: Minnesota has lost $500 million of adjusted gross income.
23: Student test scores falling.
25: More than 70% of Minnesota students are not meeting science standards.
23: $1 billion of fraud.
26: The scope of fraudulent use of taxpayers' money will exceed $1 billion.
23: this isn't sustainable. And will Klobuchar do anything differently? I mean, I'm afraid Klobuchar is just more the same. Klobuchar has done things the same for three decades.
1: But it's not working.
23: $1 billion of fraud. 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I don't know if Minnesota survives another 4 years of Klobuchar and failures. America's PAC is responsible for the content of this advertising, paid for by America's PAC and not authorized by any of their candidate or committee. 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

0: Hello, I'm Jerry Stewart. Welcome back to this special Memorial Day program. In World War II, while the Allies were busy fighting fierce battles in Europe, equally fierce battles were being fought in the Pacific. But in the Pacific, Allied forces were fighting a different kind of soldier, the Japanese. And early in the war, the Japanese soldier built a reputation for being unmerciful and unwilling to surrender, even if it meant certain death. In fact, their very religion taught them that a good soldier would fight to his death and that surrender meant disgrace. If they were forced to choose, many Japanese soldiers would kill themselves before giving up. This made them a foe that could only be defeated by death. In August of 1942, the Japanese Empire had reached its height. They controlled a majority of islands stretching halfway across the Pacific. They seemed to be invincible. Allied leaders determined that the only way to break the Japanese hold was by a tactic called island hopping. They would attack certain key islands while passing others by. But this idea of hitting the Japanese straight on, landing a beach, and then fighting to secure a hold on the island was very hard and costly. In fact, many an American soldier would die before he even reached land. It would take a particular kind of soldier to fight this war, men who were specially trained to fight Japan's best. These special men were found in the Marines where groups called raiders were formed. These raiders were trained in all areas of war and killing. They were taught the martial arts and hand-to-hand combat, and only a very few were chosen. One of these chosen was Joe. This interview was the first time that Joe spoke publicly about his war experience, and so he asked me just to use his first name, Joe. In 1942, when the Japanese were winning the war, Joe was still in high school in Kansas. But as the war heated up, young men began to sign up for the draft. And one day, the Marine Draft Office received quite a surprise.
1: The whole football team that I played on back in Kansas, we decided we'd all go and join the Marine Corps at the same time.
0: But of all the boys who signed up for the Marines that day, only two were taken, and Joe was one of these. One of the big reasons was that Joe had already received some special training in his school.
1: They got a person to come in that was a black belt in jiu-jitsu, and he started teaching jiu-jitsu in high school, and several of us boys took it.
0: After learning jiu-jitsu, he went on to judo and karate and taekwondo. So when Joe joined the Marines, he was a perfect candidate to be a raider. He was assigned to the 1st Marine Division and became a part of Carlson's Raiders, named after its leader.
1: Colonel Carlson was one rough person, and he taught us hard. He used every bit of things that we natural abilities that we had.
0: Joe and the 1st Marine Division jumped from island to island. Their job was to secure a beach and hold it. Joe learned early that his martial arts training would save his life.
1: When I met a man face to face in over in the South Pacific, we were too close to use any weapons. Couldn't even pull your knife. And so we went right into hand-to-hand combat. He was a real large man. I guess I won. I'm here.
0: Joe was hesitant to talk about many of his battles, but he was there at Guadalcanal, Iwo Jima. He was able to talk with me about one attack on the island of Peleliu. As 700 Marines and 7 landing crafts prepared to attack, Joe can still remember.
1: Before the gate dropped on the landing craft, you could hear the Japanese bullets hitting the plank. It was a steel, it was just probably three-quarter or a half-inch thick steel. And you could hear, it just sounded like, oh, it's terrible.
0: Then, once the gate dropped, the men had to wade, sometimes swim to shore while being shot at. And many never made it.
1: And once you hit the beach, you went up the beach as fast as you possibly could to the first place you could get cover.
0: That day at Peleliu, the Marines were taking a terrible beating. The Japanese army was well fortified. They had machine guns up on the cliffs firing down on the Marines, and men were dying. Somebody had to stop those guns.
1: I got up underneath the cliff as much as I could, and I took a hand grenade and I threw it up, and they threw it back before it went off. And I remember pulling the pin on the second one, and I held it in my hand and threw it. And it went in the nest. Right at my feet, there, one of the Japanese hit the beach, flat out, blown to pieces.
0: Joe couldn't say any more. He said it was just too horrible. But here is the account of what one captain saw as he landed on the beach after it was secured. He said, "The human wreckage I saw was a grim and tragic sight. Wounded and dying men were everywhere. As I ran up the beach, I saw them lying nearly shoulder to shoulder. I saw a ghastly mixture of bandages, bloody and mutilated skin. Men gritting their teeth, groaning and writhing in their agonies. Men outstretched or twisted or grotesquely transfixed in death, with entrails exposed or whole chunks of body ripped out of them. Then the captain saw a friend lying flat on his face, his head riddled with bullets and his arms pointed toward a pillbox where five dead Japanese slumped over a machine gun. One can only imagine the horror." The Allies went on to take the Peleliu Islands and continue their fight, but at a great cost of lives. And Joe told me one last thing. He said, when the atom bomb was dropped on Hiroshima, and then 3 days later another on Nagasaki, the Allies were already planning their single largest attack, their most dangerous mission of all, to hit the beaches of Japan. He told me the atomic bomb saved tens, perhaps hundreds of thousands of American soldiers' lives. Joe is certain he was one of these. A final word to Joe. Thank you for sharing your story. And thank you for your brave and courageous service. I'm Jerry Stewart. I'll be back with more of this special Memorial Day program after these messages.

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5: Our next veteran served in the Army for a full 20 years. His story of service is a great picture of just how blessed we are to have so many selfless patriots serving our nation, keeping us safe and free. And now, his story.
6: My name is Scott Cranfill. I was born in July of 1968, served in the Army for 20 years. I joined in November of 1994 and retired in November of 2014. Joined as a medic, and I was a medic for 10 years. At the 10-year mark, I reenlisted for a physical therapy specialist, and I ended up running clinics for the Army my last 10 years.
5: Like so many of our young people after graduating from high school, Scott had no real career plan laid out.
6: After high school, I went to college for a couple of years, got a 2-year degree in business. I ended up working full-time, did that for a little while. To be honest with you, I was basically going from job to job. I really didn't have any kind of direction. I was kind of lost, didn't know what I wanted to do.
5: Fortunately, Scott's father was watching, and whenever the time was right, he made a suggestion to Scott.
6: My father, he was in the Army for 4 years, and then he joined the Navy for 4 years back in the 50s. He kind of sat me down and talked to me. He's like, hey, you may want to think about pursuing the military and see and get you a direction. I talked to him about it, thought the medical field would be a good field. So I got the job as a medic. It was good kind of having him there and knowing that he was in the military. So that definitely helped out.
5: That's good. Okay. So yes, then you tested, and then what happened next?
6: I tested, did my physical and my ASVAB, passed both of those, and then you sit down with a guidance counselor, and they go over all the jobs you qualify for. Medical specialist was one of the jobs I could get. Because I had a couple of years of college, I went in as a higher rank. When I joined in November of 94, I attended basic training at Fort Sill, Oklahoma, got through with basic training, and then my first duty station was Fort Bragg, North Carolina. And I was assigned to the 28th Combat Support Hospital, basically a big, giant field hospital. I was with them for about 5 years. Then I got orders to go to Germany as a physical therapy technician in Heidelberg.
5: Then while Scott was in Germany, then came September the 11th, 2001, and his job changed dramatically.
6: The day that September 11th happened, I was in the front entrance of the hospital looking at the television they had and seeing that first plane hit the tower. That was something else. When that happened, everything changed. Basically, after that day, we all had to go on guard duty. We had to do 12-hour intervals for about 6 months. The medical job, that was done for us. Whoever we had left just had to make do. We were basically patrolling on the inside of the hospital, not the outside. They also had the Polizei, the German police, helping us out, too, as far as guarding the outside. An incident I was involved with was me and my fellow soldier were walking on the inside of the hospital, patrolling the street, and I saw this one guy cross the street kind of walk up towards the hospital, and he had a compass in his hand. He was looking at the hospital. He got the compass and shot. It's called shooting an azimuth, where you're basically holding the compass up and holding it towards the hospital to get a degrees on the compass. He turned right around. He did a 180, and then, like, right where the hospital was at, we lived next to, like, a mountain. But he turned right around and shot the azimuth back up in the mountain, like a 180. And I'm like, that was very strange. So I called the Polizei, come and talk to that guy. And it turns out he was basically, they were going to mortar the hospital, basically. They were going to fire rockets onto the hospital, and they caught the guys that were going to do it, trying to do that. It didn't happen, thank God, but that was something. You know, the whole world changed that day. After Heidelberg, Germany, I got assigned to Fort McPherson, Atlanta, Georgia. I was still doing physical therapy. After that, I came up on recruiting duty from 04 to 06. So 04 to 06, I was there, Stephenville. Then 06 to 2010, I was at Fort Stewart.
5: And then it came. Scott was assigned to go to Iraq.
6: I was still physical therapy, so I was assigned to a hospital there called Camp Buka. And when I got there, there were over 40,000 Iraqi prisoners of war there. It was an incredible amount. The prison, you know, with concertina wire, guards, the whole thing. And that happened to be where the hospital was set up, inside the prison. So I worked inside the prison every day. I had to get over there. Prisoners of war just all hanging on the fence, looking at you, watching you, trying to see your name, trying to see anything they could, you know, it looked like, to gather information. And I tell you, I've never had claustrophobia before.
5: Yeah.
6: But I can tell you, when I came back, I was very, very claustrophobic. I got to believe that was because I was inside a prison or surrounded by prisoners of war for 12 months. But I couldn't be in a small room, couldn't be in a room where more than two people were talking. If it was, I couldn't watch the news. I couldn't go to the mall. It was bad. I think anybody that goes over there, no matter what their job is, to be honest with you, changes in some way. It's hard not to, based on what you see and where you live. And be honest with you, when I first got there, knowing that some of these people may have killed soldiers, it was kind of hard to get my mind wrapped around providing them care.
5: Yeah.
6: Knowing that they did that to us, it took a long time to kind of get my mind in the right frame to do it. I mean, I did it, obviously, it was tough at first. It was tough because they were, you know, they would come in and they would see, you know, we had our name tags on, and they would come in and sit down in the clinic, and you couldn't understand what they were saying because they were speaking in Arabic, and they would be looking at your name tag, and you're like, oh, okay, well, what if this guy knows somebody in the States and they're going to try and kill my wife or my children, right?
5: Yeah.
6: By my last name, right?
5: Yeah.
6: So thoughts like that run through your mind when you're over there. That was a tough time.
5: Wow.
6: You know,
5: so then you were there being at that particular location. And then what happened after that?
6: After my tour, we came back home in 2010. I got my last duty assignment for Hawaii. It was me and my wife and our daughter. You know, I was working a lot, but they had a good time going to the beach every day.
5: So what can you say about those you served with in the military during that time?
6: You know, just as a collective, man, the soldiers in the military are some of the best people I've ever met. You know, just the overall collective of who they are, what they're doing, what they're representing, the sacrifices they're making. Just a great group of people, man.
5: Yeah. As we wrapped up Scott's interview, he asked if he could give a few last words about what his wife had done while he was serving.
6: He sacrificed a lot. And then moving, you know, 20 years of moving, or the spouses, the kids, they sacrificed just as much as the soldiers, in my opinion. So well said, sir. Very well said.
5: Yeah. My thanks to Scott Cranfield for his amazing 20 years of military service and for his great heart for America. May we all remember that so many serving, their wives, their families, just how blessed we are for all of them, for all of them. And God bless you all. I'm Jerry Stewart. I'll be back with another veteran story after these messages.
7: This is MNN Sports. I'm Mike Graham. The Twins earned a three-game sweep of the Boston Red Sox at Fenway Park for the first time since 1994. They did it with a 6-4 win yesterday. Minnesota outfielder Austin Martin tied the game 4-4 with a double in the sixth before shortstop Brooks Lee stepped in.
8: 1-1. Swung on and shot to left field for Brooks Lee. Here comes the go-ahead run. Kreidler scores. They're going to send Martin. The throw from Duran. It's dropped at home by Narvaez. Give Brooks Lee a two-run single. And the Minnesota Twins lead it 6-4, and Lee ends up at second.
7: That's Chris Atterbury on Twins Radio. Here's manager Derek Shelton.
9: Really good at-bats. I mean, Brooks Lee has had, and Austin Martin, have had really consistent at-bats throughout the year, and we just took advantage of situations, and I was proud of our group.
7: Elsewhere, Royce Lewis stayed hot with another home run for AAA St. Paul yesterday, but Omaha beat the Saints 5-3. 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
13: The scope of fraudulent use of taxpayers' money will exceed $1 billion.
10: This isn't sustainable, and will Klobuchar do anything differently? I mean, I'm afraid Klobuchar is just more the same. Klobuchar has done things the same for three decades.
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2: Hello and welcome back to this special Memorial Day tribute program. I'm Jerry Stewart. This next veteran always makes me so very proud when I tell her story. It is the powerful story of one young woman who had so many plans for her young life. But the night she heard President Roosevelt speak after the Japanese bombing, all of her plans were placed aside and she joined the military to help win the war. Her name is Erna Garten. She's spunky and witty and a great person to talk to. And now, veteran Erna Garten. Erna was born in Sumterville, Alabama on August the 3rd, 1922. Erna was part of a big, big family, 15 brothers and sisters. Wow. I asked her what it was like growing up.
3: I just remember a full house. There were lots of us, and our parents taught us how to work. If it was our job to make the lunches for the week, we were responsible. And the same way, if it was your turn to feed the chickens or for my brothers to milk the cows. And this is one thing I think is missing in today's world, because there aren't many jobs parents can teach their children to do when they're living in apartments and they don't have gardens or animals or anything like that.
2: From our talk, I could tell that Erna, even as a young girl growing up, she was quite excited with life. She had so much to do in her life. I asked her what her plan was.
3: I don't remember that I made any plans. I think I planned to go to college because I applied to Auburn University and was accepted.
2: So Erna was on her way to the next chapter of her life's book. But then it came, December 7th, 1941.
3: I was at school, and I remember all in my dorm sitting and listening to Roosevelt.
2: It was a solemn time for so many of the young boys. They wanted to join, to get into the battle against those who attacked America and killed so many. But for the older folks, to the mothers and fathers, they had a different concern. They had gone through World War I, and they knew that so many who went to war never came back. Oh, the thought of losing a child in war. But Erna wanted to go.
3: And June 1943, I was in the last class of Lady Marines who trained at Hunter College in New York City. And then a whole train brought all of us to New River, North Carolina.
2: So what did Erna's job assignment come to be? You'll never guess.
3: I went to Cook's and Baker's School, and after finishing, I went to Cherry Point, North Carolina.
2: Yep, from fixing the lunches for a large family of 15-plus, Erna went forward with the same so important job. Important why? Because without the proper feeding and care, the soldiers, those fighting the battles, do not have the strength to win the war. I asked her just how big the base was and how many that she fed.
3: If I remember right, we fed like 2,200 by the time I was in Quantico, Virginia. I was in charge of one section of the cafeteria.
2: With all of

0: the coming and going of the troops, I asked her, now, just which troops was she feeding, those there coming or those going? And she told me both. Some would be coming back from battle, and they needed special care and attention. Some were getting ready to go into battle. But there was something else in her life, someone else in her life. His name was Ed.
1: My girlfriend was dating Ed's buddy. And so this one Friday night, Ed didn't have a date. So Sally asked me if I would date Ed.
0: Well, like so many of the wonderful stories of love that we've heard and watched on movies, even during war, people find love. And Ed and Erna fell in love. It was hard because Ed was a pilot and he was traveling back and forth across the Pacific. But then Ed asked the big question, would Erna marry him? And she said yes. But there was still a war to be won, and Ed and Erna made a plan.
1: I had promised Ed I would marry him a month after I got discharged.
0: But Ed, he had a different plan.
1: He came back to the States the day World War II was declared over, and we married.
0: As World War II had ended, now Ed and Erna married, came back home, had two children, and lived out a wonderful life. Sadly, Ed passed away in 2007, but there was something else very special that Erna did.
1: After my kids were grown, I decided to study to be a flower arranger. I had entered fairs because I like to grow things, and I like the competition. And in 1996, I was awarded the first prize for flower arranging for the National Council of Garden Clubs.
0: Wow, what a wonderful story. What a wonderful life. As we wrapped up our interview, I asked Erna if she had anything else to say, perhaps something to do with the condition of our country right now and the problems that we're facing as a nation. She said this.
1: We can come back. We can be what we were once. I have every hope. Politically, we've got to forget Republicans and Democrats and think of Americans.
0: Amen, Erna, the greatest generation. My thanks to Erna for our talk today and her wonderful service to our nation. Erna, God bless you. I'm Jerry Stewart. I'll be back with more of this special Memorial Day tribute program after these messages.
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0: Hello, I'm Jerry Stewart. Welcome back to this special Memorial Day tribute to our heroes. Just what is a hero? Well, according to Webster's Dictionary, a hero is not just someone who performs an heroic deed or action. First and foremost, a hero is someone willing to put themselves in that circumstance, to put everything on the line for a greater cause of good. And as I gathered these stories for today's program, it was oh so clear to me that each of these who spoke today were truly willing to give everything that they possessed, even their own lives, for our cause of freedom. And that's how Americans became a free nation. That's how we have remained a free nation, because so many have been willing to give so much. And today, we say thank you. But the great price of freedom has not just been paid by our veterans. All across our nation today are moms and dads, sons and daughters, husbands and wives, aching for the loss of their own hero, longing that somehow they would be back safely home. But sadly, they will never come home. What a terrible price to pay. And to those today who grieve over their tragic loss, we say thank you. We pray for you. And then there's the horror of war that some, no matter how hard they may try, could not leave it on the battlefield. And they continue today. To those, we say thank you. May God give you peace and rest. And finally, those today who are serving. It was Ronald Reagan who said, "Freedom is not something to be secured in any one moment in time. We must struggle to preserve it every day, because freedom is never more than one generation away from extinction." And that is so true. So wherever you are today, wherever you are serving, know this: we see you, we understand your sacrifice, and we thank you. And those of us, we Americans who have reaped the bounty of this great sacrifice, what are we to do? We are to remember. We are to pray. Dear God, be with our veterans today. Let them know our hearts, how very proud we are of them. And Lord, give them peace in their hearts. Gently draw them to you with your mercy and kindness, and give them your peace, which passes all understanding. And God, we ask for peace. No, we beg for peace in America. Help us to find peace. Well, that's all for today. Thanks for joining me in this very special tribute to our heroes. Today, find one very special hero and say thanks. I'm Jerry Stewart saying goodbye for now. May God bless America. May God bless our veterans. And may God richly bless you.

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4: Breaking news this hour from Town Hall. I'm Rich Thomason. The plight of tens of thousands of California residents evacuated from their homes drags on.
5: Authorities in Southern California are bracing for the possibility that a damaged chemical tank at a facility could leak or explode. An evacuation order has continued into the Memorial Day weekend for 50,000 residents of Garden Grove and several surrounding communities, with no timeline on when they can return. Lee Zeldin, the head of the EPA, said Sunday the most likely scenario is a low-volume release where officials will be able to monitor, neutralize, and contain the threat. The Orange County Fire Authority is working to keep the temperature of the tank down, spraying water into it. No injuries were reported after the pressurized tank began overheating Thursday. I'm Julie Walker.
4: There is at least a glimmer of hope for a deal to end the standoff between the U.S. and Iran. Oil prices have fallen on hopes for a deal. President Trump is cautioning, is counseling caution and restraint.
6: As the president said, he's not in a hurry. He's not going to make a bad deal. I mean, the president's not going to make a bad agreement.
4: Secretary of State Rubio, Mr. Trump says talks with Iran are proceeding constructively. That proposed deal would reportedly see Iran give up its stockpile of highly enriched uranium. It could be used for nuclear weapons. The U.S. would end a blockade of Iranian ports while lifting some sanctions on the Islamic Republic. President Trump says weekend shooting near the White House is further evidence at his request for $1 billion in security funding related to his privately funded ballroom project is justified. And Felix Rosenquist of Sweden has won the Indianapolis 500 in the closest finish ever, taking the race by just 0.02 of a second. Wall Street closed today for Memorial Day. The Dow reopens tomorrow at a record high, 50,579. More on these stories, townhall.com.
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4: A former Scottish political leader pleads guilty to embezzlement charges.
8: Peter Murrell, the estranged husband of former Scottish leader Nicola Sturgeon, has pleaded guilty of embezzling over £400,000, or roughly $540,000, from the Scottish National Party. Authorities say he used the money to buy a motorhome and two cars. Murrell, who was the SNP's chief executive, was remanded into custody after his plea in the High Court in Edinburgh. He was originally arrested in 2023 during an investigation into the SNP's finances. Sturgeon, who resigned in 2023 after 8 years as First Minister, was later cleared of any wrongdoing. Rican Garcia, London.
4: The annual Hajj pilgrimage, it's one of the five pillars of Islam, is now underway. More than 1.5 million participants have arrived in Saudi Arabia from all over the world. This year's pilgrimage coming at a time of stepped-up tension in the Mideast. Townhall.com. As the UN's top panel on climate change backs away from its previous doomsday predictions, skeptics are revisiting a movie that helped to fuel those doom and gloom forecasts.
9: Conservatives are marking the 20th anniversary of An Inconvenient Truth with sharp criticism of former Vice President Al Gore and the broader climate movement. The critique argues decades of dire climate predictions like timelines for an ice-free Arctic didn't materialize, and say what they call climate hysteria has harmed economies, shifted manufacturing overseas, and enriched elites. They believe the movement uses fear to drive political and financial influence despite waning public interest. Ken Lorman reporting.
4: And fed up with climate change claims, President Trump has dismissed the narrative as, in his words, a con job. More on these stories at townhall.com.
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15: Here's a Memorial Day weather forecast on News Talk 1250 KPRF. For a Memorial Day today, going to be hot, mostly sunny, winds out of the south-southeast at about 8 miles an hour. Monday night, down around a 59 for our low, another hot one on Tuesday, 91. 61 for Tuesday night's low, 90 for Wednesday's high, moving into Thursday up around 83. Then Friday, up around 80. That's your forecast on News Talk 1250 KPRF. 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
16: No matter how long it may take us to overcome this premeditated invasion, the American people in their righteous might will win through to absolute victory.
17: Hello and welcome to this special Memorial Day tribute program. I'm Jerry Stewart. That clip you just heard was United States President Franklin Roosevelt speaking to our U.S. Congress on December the 8th, 1941, just one day after the December 7 Japanese attack on Pearl Harbor. Now, if you're like me, unless you're old enough to have been listening to that speech yourself, you've heard and remember the stories of World War II and that attack that plunged us into the costliest war in the history of the world. And I'm not just talking about property and money. World War II killed more people, damaged more property, and destroyed more lives than any war in our history. So here we are, this Memorial Day, 2026, and it's been over 80 years since that war ended. But what do most of us find ourselves doing on Memorial Day? Well, for most of us, it's a day off, a long weekend, a day to rest or shop or buy a car or see a ball game. But for most of us here in America, we think very little or not at all about why we even have this day, Memorial Day. It is this: to remember, to honor, to weep for those great losses, to pray. And that's why I produce these programs honoring our veterans, because so many just don't get it. Get what? That freedom is not free. So it has been my task, my calling, to remind us all. I produced my first Memorial Day tribute program in 1998, and since that time, I have been given the wonderful opportunity, the opportunity of a lifetime, to sit down and speak with over 100 war veterans, going all the way back to World War II, up to those serving today. And folks, we are blessed. Did you know that? One person wrote it this way: "It's not the reporter who gives us the freedom of the press. It's the soldier. It's not the campus organizer who gives us the freedom of speech. It's the soldier. It's not the politician who gives us the freedom to vote. It's the soldier. It is the soldier who salutes the flag, who serves beneath the flag, and whose coffin is draped by the flag. It's our military, our selfless protectors, who stand like a shield even today to give us our freedom." Wow, so very true. This Memorial Day, 2026, and it's been over 80 years since that war ended. So I want to hear today from those who were there. In our program today, you will hear veterans, all World War II veterans, telling their own stories of war. You will hear the story of Ted and Marie Ramber. In 1941, when the war began for our country, Ted and Marie were dating. But Ted was called into the military, and he became an Army tank loader and radio operator. And when the call came out for young women to work in the factories, Marie took on that job. You will hear today what it was like for Marie working in the war factories and what happened to Ted on that fateful day when his tank brigade came face to face with heavy German artillery. You'll also hear the story of Marine Charles Lindbergh, who was part of the Carlson's Raiders in the Pacific. He will tell firsthand what it was like to hit the beaches of Iwo Jima and just what happened to the Marines in that bloodiest battle of World War II. But here's one part of Charles's story you probably don't know. That famous statue today, that picture, that famous World War II picture of those brave Marines raising that American flag on Mount Suribachi, that picture, that flag, was the second flag raised on that hill. Charles Lindbergh was part of the first group to climb Suribachi, and he helped raise that first flag. Don't miss his story of that first flag raising, and don't miss your opportunity to get your own picture of that historic first flag raising. And finally, perhaps the most powerful war story I have ever heard. It's the story of Army Air Force Sergeant Jacob DeShazer, who was with the famous Doolittle Raiders surprise attack on Tokyo, Japan, April the 18th, 1942. It's an unbelievable story of courage and selfless sacrifice up and beyond any of what you might have ever heard or imagined. His plane was shot down. He was captured and tortured in a Japanese prison camp. His great hatred for the Japanese only grew. And then, in the midst of all of that suffering, he was given a Bible. And Jacob DeShazer, in that Japanese prison camp, met Jesus Christ. You'll hear that story of war and what happened after World War II ended for Jacob DeShazer. All of this today. But before we hear these veterans' war stories, think about this. For every special someone who goes off to war, there are those left behind to wait and wonder and worry and pray and beg, "God, please let my special someone come back home. And our America today is full of those who had to endure that horrible separation. Thank God so many did make it back. But for some, their special someone never came back. In year 2002, I interviewed a mom. Her name is Gertrude Lickle. In 1968, her son, Duane, went off to war in Vietnam and never came home.
18: You guys promised me you won't cry when you say goodbye, because we'd had a get-together the night before and all the aunties were crying, and he said, just say goodbye to me. And so I don't know how I did it, but I gave him a hug, and I can still see him going around the corner waving goodbye. But after the plane left, then we did our crying.
17: We talked about his heart, his spirit, his love of God and country, and we talked of his death.
18: It was the day after Thanksgiving. My sister and I and our two daughters decided to go to a shopping spree to Seattle. And my husband and other son were home, and two military officers came to the door. Two officers, very, very nice people. My husband said they were very sympathetic, and my husband didn't know what to do because I was gone, and he knew we were looking forward to that day so much. So they talked about paging me in the mall, but Pastor said, why don't you just let her enjoy her day and find out when she comes home. When I came home, I saw my husband's car parked there. I said to my sister, I wonder what in the world is wrong, why his car is here. But I still didn't think anything of it. Then when he got out of the car and came to our car, I knew it. I could see on the look on his face. And I just kept telling him, tell me it's a dream. Tell me it's a dream, because I had dreamed so many times that he had died. But you know, you want to say, are you sure? You know, you're sure it's not a mistake? It was just so unbelievable. Not my boy.
17: When Mrs. Lickle finished the interview, she left behind a worn blue binder full of letters of commendations and medals and badges and ribbons, personal letters of gratitude, even one from the President of the United States. But the one thing which struck me hardest was a small black and white photo, a photo of a proud young mother holding a smiling baby boy, a mother and a son, a life with so much great promise, a life lost. There is no doubt war makes us all feel so helpless. We pray for peace. We long for those we love to be free from harm, to come home to us. But as long as the bullies and tyrants in this world exist, as long as there are the very strong, as long as there are the very weak, the fighting, the protecting must continue. What can we do here? Never forget. Oh, please, let us never forget. Freedom is not free. I'm Jerry Stewart. I'll be back with more of this special Memorial Day tribute program.

0: Hello, this is Kelly Stewart. Today, all across America, Jerry is talking with our veterans as we listen to hear their firsthand accounts of what these veterans saw and experienced as they fought in our nation's wars, fighting to keep us safe and free. 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
2: This is MNN Sports. I'm Mike Graham. The Twins earned a three-game sweep of the Boston Red Sox at Fenway Park for the first time since 1994. They did it with a 6-4 win yesterday. Minnesota outfielder Austin Martin tied the game 4-4 with a double in the sixth before shortstop Brooks Lee stepped in.
3: A 1-1. Swung on and shot to left field for Brooks Lee. Here comes the go-ahead run. Kreidler scores. They're going to send Martin. The throw from Durand. It's dropped at home by Narvaez. Give Brooks Lee a two-run single, and the Minnesota Twins lead it 6-4, and Lee ends up at second.
2: That's Chris Atterbury on Twins Radio. Here's manager Derek Shelton.
4: Really good at-bats. I mean, Brooks Lee has had, and Austin Martin, have had really consistent at-bats throughout the year, and we just took advantage of situations, and I was proud of our group.
2: Elsewhere, Royce Lewis stayed hot with another home run for AAA St. Paul yesterday, but Omaha beat the Saints 5-3. 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
1: Hello and welcome back to this special Memorial Day tribute program. I'm Jerry Stewart. If you listen to any of my tribute programs, hopefully you've picked up just how very proud I am of all our brave Americans who have served in our military and how strongly I feel that their service has been a great sacrifice for our nation. But when war came to America in World War II, those sent to fight weren't the only ones sacrificing. It took the work and sacrifice of so many to win that war. In the early 1940s, the world was at war, but the United States was doing everything in its power to stay out of that war. But then came December the 7th, 1941, and suddenly everything changed, and millions of fathers and sons left their farms and factories and offices to fight. Ted Ramber was one of these. He and his best girl, Marie, had met about 2 years before. They weren't engaged, but they had plans. But their plans would just have to wait. And now, all Marie could do was to hope and pray that her Ted would come back home safely. As the men left their jobs at their offices and factories, the serious question came up. Just who would replace them? And now it was especially crucial because the factories were retooling. They had to build the weapons necessary for our boys overseas to win the war. Well, as Ted made his way to his U.S. Army training base in Fort Knox, Kentucky, the call went out to all of the girls and women of America.
12: When the war broke out, this came out in the college looking for people to be interested in the mechanic for airplanes.
1: Marie had wondered in her heart just what she could do for her part in winning the war, so she answered that call.
12: I took 2 6-week courses, so I went a little ahead of the rest of them. They taught us riveting and measuring and how to cut material, the stuff that was made out of the wings, you know. They give us a certificate so we could take it to where they were hiring the people in Boeing.
1: Here she was, just a young girl, early 20s, and Marie left the comfort of her own home place in Montana. She traveled to Seattle, Washington, where they hired her at the Boeing Aircraft Assembly Plant, where they were building B-17 bombers. All this while, Ted and Marie continued to talk by mail as Ted was getting his final training before being shipped overseas. He was assigned to the 4th Armored Division, 35th Tank Battalion, where he became a tank loader and radio operator.
13: I was in the turret on the left-hand side. I was to load, and the radio was right behind me, and we had our helmets on, and we could hear, you know, what is going on.
1: The Army's newest tank was the Sherman tank. I asked Ted what it was like inside that tank.
13: Oh, it was all padded out. It bounced around pretty good in it. Of course, the guns wasn't padded. The 76-millimeter, the breech was sticking out in the turret, or you could load.
1: The tanks played a vital part in our winning the war. They would go ahead of the foot soldiers, many times acting as a shield to protect the soldiers. But this made the tank very vulnerable, an easy target, and it was very dangerous. When Ted's division moved out and landed in France, almost immediately he found out just how dangerous this tank job was.
13: It was ready for us. When we came, we landed in Cherbourg, we got shot at, right? About 10 miles along the edge there.
1: The German army had devised an ingenious plan. They had taken the 88-millimeter guns normally mounted on their tanks and modified their use.
13: They had 88 millimeters cemented in the ground, and they would come up on hydraulic lifters, and they'd fire, and down they'd go. You'd have to shoot pretty fast to hit them.
1: Ted's tank was right in the front. Fortunately, that worked in his favor. The German guns missed his tank.
13: The big old fireball went over us, happened to shoot over us. Just a big whoosh fireball. We got orders to back up, out of range.
1: Ted's tank was safe. They weren't hit. But unfortunately, most of the other tanks weren't so lucky.
13: Whoever was in the way got killed, and the rest of them got shrapnel. we lost, I think, 7 tanks then, and we only had 14. That was our first action.
1: As the terrible fighting continued in Europe, back in our country, hundreds of thousands of girls and women worked in the factories, frantically working to replace all of our planes and tanks and artillery being destroyed in the war. At the factories, they were given no days off. They worked 7 days a week. There were no leaves, no excuses, unless there was a death in the family. Marie was there at the B-17 bomber plant working every day.
12: I was assigned to the final assembly, and they put me in the wing section to put the wings together.
1: I asked Marie just what it was like working there.
12: Where I was working, there were mostly women. A lot of rivet noise, you know, it was real loud.
1: But it wasn't only loud, it was dangerous.
12: One lady lost her hand. She had her hand in the wrong place, and it's one thing I remember.
1: Meanwhile, back in France, Ted and his tank battalion continued to fight the Germans. So far, his tank had not been touched. But then one day, during a battle, it came.
13: I was in the tank, and I couldn't see. All I remember is a great big boom, and I hit my head, and I bounced around in the tank. We must have really bounced, you know, and it hit the turret. And it hit on the opposite side of the turret from me, so it killed the gunner and the car commander.
1: Ted was somehow still alive, but he was seriously injured. He managed to get out of that exploded tank as other soldiers rushed to his aid.
13: They took me in by all fours and laid me up on the hood of the Jeep. And that Jeep was already full of cripples, you know, guys that got hurt. Then we took off to the field hospital.
1: Ted had taken a lot of shrapnel, mostly in his leg, but he did survive. In fact, after weeks in the hospital, he did recover and was assigned a new task as a mechanic there in Europe until the war was over. Marie worked at Boeing also until the war was ended. Ted did return home safely, and he and Marie were married. They were married for over 60 years until, sadly, Marie passed away in 2007. What a wonderful story of service and dedication and sacrifice and love. But before I leave this story, just one more word about the great part women played in helping us win World War II. Over the years, our nation has certainly had its ups and downs. There have been times of unbelievable hardship. But each time a hardship arises, the American women have been there to do their great part. Think about it. When the war began, almost immediately, hundreds of thousands of American men were gone. Just who could replace the clerks and cooks and mechanics and factory workers? The answer, of course, was the American women. As men went into the armed forces, women took their places in war plants and other jobs crucial to our nation. And by 1943, more than 2 million women were working in American war factories. And they did a fantastic job. Officials discovered that in 21 key industries, women could perform the duties of 8 of every 10 jobs normally done by men. Not only did women support the war cause by working in war industries, they also joined the armed forces as nurses and other positions crucial to America winning the war. Plus, they volunteered wherever they were needed for certain other tasks. And today, the legacy continues as literally thousands of America's women are serving in the military all around the world. Thank God for the dedicated service of the women of America. I'm Jerry Stewart. I'll be back with more of this special Memorial Day tribute program after these messages.
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2: Hello, I'm Jerry Stewart. Welcome back to this special Memorial Day tribute. I think it's safe to say that there's not an adult American alive today who hasn't seen the picture of those brave Marines planting that American flag on Mount Suribachi at the Battle of Iwo Jima in World War II. But did you know there were actually two American flags raised that day on Mount Suribachi? And if you don't know that story, then you don't know the whole story. And here today to tell us is a man who was there. In fact, he was one of the six Marines who raised that first flag. His name is Charles Lindbergh. By the time the United States entered World War II, the Japanese had built up quite a dynasty in the Pacific, and they were well entrenched on all of these islands with underground caves and bunkers, heavy artillery, and lots of firepower. There was another island of great importance to the Japanese because it had a vital airstrip needed for their bombing. Plus, it was only 700 miles from Japan. And for this same reason, it was imperative that the Allied forces take this island. So in hopes of breaking the Japanese hold on Iwo Jima, the American battleships bombed that tiny island for 72 days straight. Then the orders came. The Marines were to attack the Japanese at Iwo Jima. 24-year-old Charles Lindbergh was a Marine, a member of Carlson's Raiders, and a part of that Allied attack.
3: And we got up, you know, very early. They give us steak for breakfast, matter of fact. Best meal I had for a long time. And by the time we're getting ready to load, we could see the island. And all I could see was Suribachi. It looked like a cloud of dust. The battle wagons, cruisers, destroyers, aircraft was really beating that island to pieces. And then they told us that this island had been bombed and shelled for 72 days around the clock. When I heard that, I thought, oh, we're going to have a cinch here. We'll be there a couple days, and we'll leave again. When we got to the beach, there wasn't too much going on, but the beach was crowded. And then all of a sudden, they opened up. I understand later that their strategy was to get us on the beach and annihilate us. From the other end of the island, the big guns were coming, showering us.
2: Charles said the sound on that beach was deafening with mortar fire, heavy artillery. It was crowded with Marines trying their best to get to the safety of the cliffs. But as they fought their way up the beach, they were being ripped apart by the Japanese machine gun and sniper fire. The Marines fought for days to secure the beach and surrounding area, and then they knew they must take the mountain, Suribachi. It was the eyes of the Japanese, and it had to be taken if the Allied forces would survive. A patrol of 40 Marines was assigned to climb the mountain. Charles was one of these. He carried a flamethrower. His job was to enter the caves where the Japanese soldiers were hiding and burn them out.
3: Lieutenant Colonel Chandler Johnson, Italian commander, when he called us to report to him that morning, he handed Lieutenant Schreier this flag. He says, when you get to the top, raise it, he says, if you get to the top. He signaled that the mountain was taken.
2: Fortunately, the heavy fire from the U.S. gunships had driven the Japanese forces on the mountain deep into the caves. So as Lindbergh and the other Marines worked their way up the mountain, they had little resistance. When they got to the top, they attached the American flag to a long pole, and six of those brave Marines raised the flag for all to see. They had captured the mountain.
3: When we raised that flag, the troops down below started to cheer. The ships whistled out, and the ocean started in. It was just like a big boom going over that mountain.
2: Although the battle so far had been devastating to the American forces, when the troops down below saw that flag raised, their spirits were lifted. A picture was taken of this raising, but amazingly, the flag story doesn't end here.
3: It's about 1:30 in the afternoon. We had this mountain secured, and my tanks were emptied, so we decided we better go down and load in case we had anything happen during the night, or at night we'd be ready for them again. So we left the mountain. But at the same time, Colonel Chandler Johnson began to get worried about that flag up there, because it was the first American flag to fly over the Japanese home territory in World War II. He wanted to preserve that flag, so he ordered it replaced. I didn't know nothing about this at all. When I came back to the mountain, the flag had been changed, but I didn't know it. I didn't even pay any attention to it.
2: When that second flag was raised, a second picture was taken, and somehow this was the only picture sent back to the States. And it was printed on the front page of just about every newspaper in America, the picture of the raising of that second flag. But just what happened after that? Well, for the next 26 days, the single bloodiest battle in all of World War II was fought, with more than 6,000 American troops killed, almost all of these Marines. Of the six men who raised that first flag, three were killed during that battle, and three more who raised that second flag were also killed at the battle. 11 days into the battle, Charles Lindbergh was wounded by sniper fire and taken off the island. But he did fully recover. Marine Charles Lindbergh can still remember raising that flag as if it was just yesterday. He remembers how proud he was to see it go up. He remembers how the men cheered. Some even cried.
3: Oh, it was a wonderful feeling when that flag went up.
2: My thanks to Marine Raider Charles Lindbergh for telling me his amazing story. I know from now on, every time I see that famous picture, I'll think of him. Mr. Lindbergh, thank you for your great service to our nation in defeating the Japanese in World War II. I'll be back with another story after these messages.
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6: Here's a Memorial Day weather forecast on News Talk 1250 KBRF for a Memorial Day today. Going to be hot, mostly sunny, winds out of the south-southeast at about 8 miles an hour. Monday night, down around a 59 for our low. Another hot one on Tuesday, 91. 61 for Tuesday night's low, 90 for Wednesday's high. Moving into Thursday, up around 83. Then Friday, up around 80. That's your forecast on News Talk 1250 KBRF. 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
3: Hello and welcome back to this special Memorial Day tribute program. I'm Jerry Stewart. It has been said that nothing good can come from war, nothing but suffering and destruction and death and hate. But can love somehow rise above that hate? Listen to this amazing, almost unbelievable story. Only a few months after the Japanese made their surprise attack on Pearl Harbor, the United States military decided to make their own surprise attack on the heart of Japan, Tokyo. But it would be a very difficult, almost impossible mission. A fleet of 16 Army B-25 bombers headed by Lieutenant Colonel James Doolittle would do what had never been attempted before. They would take off these stripped-down bombers, packed to the maximum load with bombs. They would take these giant planes off from the deck of an aircraft carrier. Reports tell us that Doolittle was brutally honest. There was a good chance they would all be killed. Who would volunteer? One of the volunteers was Bombardier Jacob DeShazer. The date was April the 18th, 1942. As the aircraft carrier, the USS Hornet, steamed toward Japan, trying to get as close as possible, they were sighted by the Japanese. Though they were still too far from Japan to have enough fuel to safely return, they had to make a deadly decision: to take off, knowing they could not return, or to scrub the mission. The command was given: Army pilots, man your planes. Jake DeShazer's plane was the 16th. Their mission, an oil storage tank 300 miles south of Tokyo. As enemy shells exploded around them, DeShazer released the bombs and hit a direct hit. Mission accomplished. Now they must make their way to Free China and pray that they had enough fuel. But they didn't. After 14 hours in the air, the plane was going down. They had to bail out.
4: I called my pilot and I said, are we in Free China or Occupied China? He said, I don't know. And we flew around then for a while.
3: But Free China or not, that plane was going down. They had to jump. As Jake parachuted into the darkness, he remembers wondering just what would happen. Then he remembers hitting the ground with a terrible jolt. He had landed in a cemetery on the top of a grave, fracturing some ribs. Though he tried to find his way to safety, DeShazer was captured and thus began his 3.5-year imprisonment, most of it in solitary confinement. Of his 5-man crew, all were captured. 2 of the men were immediately tied to small crosses and executed. Of Jake and the other 2 kept alive, they were beaten and starved and brutalized. It was a fate perhaps worse than death.
4: We were in prison. It was a place I didn't like to be in.
3: Back in the States, Jake's family had been told that he had been captured and killed by the Japanese, but his godly mother believed different and prayed for him continually. But in his tiny cell, Jake admitted later, the only source of strength he had was a bitter hate for his enemy, and that hate only grew. But then, miraculously, something happened. For reasons still unknown, the Japanese supplied the POWs with Bibles in English. Starved for something to do, Jake read the Bible over and over.
4: I got a Bible. I studied the Bible, and I realized that I should believe what the Bible says. It's God's Word.
3: Then, on June the 8th, 1944, after over 2 years,

0: years of brutal torture in prison and a smoldering hate for his enemy that only grew, Jake DeShazer, in that tiny cell, got on his knees and prayed for Christ to come into his heart. And unbelievably, the hate for the Japanese began to melt away.
1: It made me realize the thing to live for was to do what God wanted me to do. Made a big difference in my life.
0: But that's not where the story ends. For another year and a half, Jake and his fellow soldiers remained in prison. And then, on August the 10th, 1945, Jake passed a message to a fellow prisoner. He said, "I was praying, and the Lord revealed to me that the war will end today." And that day, the atomic bomb was dropped on Hiroshima. Amazing. But even more amazing was what followed. He told his fellow soldier that he knew what he was going to do after the war.
1: God wanted me to go to Japan and be a missionary.
0: Just 10 days later, Jake and the others were set free, and Jake went home. And he never forgot God's call. In December of 1948, after meeting and marrying his wife Florence and completing his theological studies, Jake and his family made their way to Japan. Unfortunately, there's not enough time here to tell of Jake's and Florence's years of service in Japan as God's missionaries, but one of the most amazing stories is of one man touched by Jake's story. Florence DeShazer recalls what happened.
2: He was up in Tokyo. He was going to get on the train, and somebody gave him a tract that told Jake's story. And he read it and realized that reading the Bible and accepting Christ is what changed Jake's hatred to love. And so he got a Bible and studied it. And when he came to the part where Jesus was hanging on the cross, he said, "Father, forgive them, for they know not what they do." And he broke down and cried, and he accepted Christ.
0: And just who was this man who read DeShazer's story and was so moved? His name was Mitsuo Fuchida. Amazingly, he had been the leader of the Japanese squadron which had bombed Pearl Harbor. For these two men, World War II had made them enemies, but miraculously, God had made them brothers. Sadly, on March the 15th, 2008, Jacob DeShazer passed away at the age of 95. On April the 15th, 2008, Mr. DeShazer was nominated for the Congressional Gold Medal and the Presidential Medal of Honor, noting his extraordinary impact on America, not just as a war hero, but for his heroic service to the people of Japan, where he is still known today as a hero of peace and reconciliation. Wow, what a wonderful story, and what wonderful words of praise and honor. And on March the 15th, 2008, when Jacob went home to be with the Lord, I'm sure he heard words even more honoring from the Lord Himself. "Well done, thou good and faithful servant." Oh, that we all could, in our own small way, make an eternal difference by what we do. I'm Jerry Stewart. I'll be back with some final thoughts after these messages. 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
0: Hello and welcome back to this special Memorial Day tribute program. I'm Jerry Stewart. Today we are honoring all of our brave Americans, past and present, who have fought, are fighting, to keep us safe and free. Think about this. Our veterans haven't fought just for the safety and freedom of their nation, their home. They have fought and served and sacrificed and died all around the world. For so many people, they never even knew. After World War II, one German clergyman wrote these telling words about what happened there in Germany. He said, "First they came for the Jews, and I did not speak out because I was not a Jew. Then they came for the communists, and I did not speak out because I was not a communist. Then they came for the trade unionist, and I did not speak out because I was not a trade unionist. And then they came for me, and there was no one left to speak for me." Just think, where would we, you and I, where would we be today if our men and women in military thought only of themselves, their own families? But they don't, and we are so very fortunate. In the country of France alone, there are at least 11 U.S. cemeteries with over 60,000 of our brave Americans buried there. 60,000 of our fathers and husbands and sons who died on French soil fighting for their liberation. And today, hundreds of thousands of our military are acting as a shield protecting us. The Bible says, "Greater love has no man than this, but to lay down his life for his friends." Our soldiers have loved us. They have shown that love by willingly doing their duty. And it is now our duty today to remember them, to honor them, to pray for them. Dear Lord, help us to never forget our military, our veterans, and those serving today. Let us never forget their service, their devotion, their willingness to give it all. And Lord, be with our veterans today and their families. Comfort those who are suffering and hurting. Place your loving arms around those who have lost their own special one. Keep them close. Let them know that you are there. And finally, Lord, help us to be a nation of people deserving of what has been done to keep us free. And help us to never forget the sacrifice that has been made. I'm Jerry Stewart saying goodbye for now. May God bless our veterans. May God bless those serving today. May God bless America.

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4: Big news this hour from Town Hall. I'm Rich Thomason. It is Memorial Day, a day to remember and honor those Americans who gave their lives for our country. There's traditional wreath-laying at Arlington National Cemetery, along with parades and services from coast to coast. It's a national holiday that goes back a long, long way.
5: The first national observance was Decoration Day after the American Civil War. Retired Army Lieutenant General Patricia Jarajo reflects on its meaning in relation to her 9/11 service.
6: I've seen the sacrifices of our men and women and people that were willing to raise the right hand after we got attacked.
5: Memorial Day evolving over the years. Yes, we remember service members and decorate war graves, but there is no denying it has also become a signal of the unofficial start of summer, a long weekend of leisure activities and holiday sales. I'm Julie Walker.
4: It is not a done deal, but the U.S. and Iran are said to be close to an agreement that would end their standoff.
7: Officials in the region say that Iran has agreed to give up its stockpile of highly enriched uranium. That is a key ingredient needed to make a nuclear bomb. Iran will also agree to reopen the Strait of Hormuz to shipping traffic.
4: Correspondent Joe Fetterman in Jerusalem.
7: In return, the U.S. is expected to end its blockade of Iran's ports and lift some sanctions against Iran. The deal does not appear to end Iran's support for proxy groups across the region or halt its ballistic missile program. That would fall short of the goals set out by Israel when it launched this war with the U.S. back in February.
4: Tens of thousands of people are still out of their homes in Orange County, California, with ongoing concern about the risk of a potentially devastating explosion. The threat is posed by an overheated tank that's holding thousands of gallons of chemicals. Authorities are pleading with evacuees to please exercise patience. More on these stories, townhall.com.
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4: Opportunities for women, including educational opportunities, remain severely limited in Taliban-run Afghanistan, although the BBC's Yokita Lamaye says there is talk of change.
9: For nearly 5 years, girls above the age of 12 have been locked out of classrooms in Afghanistan, and there is no sign that this ban will be lifted anytime in the future. The opportunities to study have all but been closed, and women are only allowed to work in a handful of sectors, including health and security. In response to the BBC's questions about how the Taliban government can continue to justify the ban, spokesman Hamdullah Fitrat said this is an important issue for their leadership and they're committed to granting women their rights under Islamic law. But he evaded direct questions on whether schools would ever be reopened under Taliban rule.
4: In Pakistan, a suicide bomber set off an explosives-laden vehicle near a passenger train. At least 23 people killed. News and analysis, townhall.com. Amazon founder Jeff Bezos pushing back on calls for the government to confiscate more money from him and other members of the billionaires' club.
10: Bezos argues higher taxes on billionaires won't directly help struggling Americans, saying even doubling his taxes wouldn't aid a teacher in Queens. He blames government inefficiency and intervention for problems like high rent and low wages, not corporate wealth. Bezos also points to housing policies, not companies like Airbnb, as key drivers of rising rents, saying the real issue is government failure, not a lack of tax revenue. Willie Nelson reporting.
4: Toshifumi Suzuki has died. The Japanese businessman credited with creating the 7-Eleven convenience store chain, which is a global retail empire. The company says Suzuki, an honorary advisor at 7 and I Holdings, died a week ago of heart failure at his home in Tokyo. He was 93. More on these stories, townhall.com.
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16: Here's a Memorial Day weather forecast on News Talk 1250 KBRF for a Memorial Day today. Going to be hot, mostly sunny. Winds out of the south-southeast at about 8 miles an hour. Monday night, down around a 59 for our low. Another hot one on Tuesday, 91. 61 for Tuesday night's low. 90 for Wednesday's high. Moving into Thursday, up around 83. Then Friday, up around 80. That's your forecast on News Talk 1250 KBRF. 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
18: Hello and welcome to this special Memorial Day salute program where our U.S. military veterans are telling us their war stories to remind us all that freedom is not free. I've been doing these military veteran interviews now for over 25 years, and it has been a tremendous blessing to me to have this great opportunity. Our next story is an Air Force veteran telling us about his years fighting in Vietnam as a Doppler inertia and radar technician, about his part in the Tet Offensive in 1968 and his bout with Agent Orange, which still affects him today. Here is retired Staff Sergeant B.J. Field.
19: I'm a native-born Texan. I grew up in the Dallas area. I went to college, and I received a draft notice in June of 1965. And in August, I went down to the Air Force recruiter and asked to sign up. And the Air Force recruiter took me upstairs to the Selective Service Bureau, got my information, and I took the battery of tests, had physical, was sent to Lackland Air Force Base, small amount of basic training, and then I got orders for a school. And my school was 52 weeks long. It was aircraft radar and inertial navigation, which was a highly technical school at the time. I learned radar and went to Dyess Air Force Base after school on B-52s. I was a Doppler radar and radar altimeter technician. When I signed up, I had no idea. I did not have an option to choose anything. I just went in and took whatever they offered. And due to the fact that my brain had a little bit of knowledge in it, they gave me a very technical school, and I went through it real easily. Electronics has been very simple for me to understand. And so, therefore, when I went to the radar school, F-4 Phantoms were just coming into play. They came out in the early 60s, and their navigation system had an inertial nav system. It was a gyroscope. And after I was there for about 6 months, I volunteered for Vietnam. And it takes a while for all the paperwork to go through, so it wasn't until August of 67 that I got notice that I was going to Mountain Home Air Force Base in Idaho to learn side-looking radar on the RF-4C. And then I got orders for Vietnam, and I was stationed at Thanh Sanut, which is right outside of Saigon. And when I got there at 67, and it was very comfortable in the beginning, except for rockets going off and being fired by the enemy and small arms fire and B-52 bombs not far away. You can tell when a B-52 is bombing because what you hear is a distant rumbling, like the hundreds of bombs that are going off at one time. The Tet Offensive of 1968 started in the early part of 68. What happened at the same hour in the morning, every station that had any United States service members was attacked all over the country, every one of them. It was a coordinated offensive by the North Vietnamese, Viet Cong, to disrupt and attack everywhere, everything. So that was a wake-up. Our base in the process was overrun. We were sent to our duty stations and issued M-16s, and we fired across the runway. And it lasted for about 10 days, so it was kind of a mess. Our base ran out of food because the runways were closed. We were issued sea rations, which I'd never eaten before. When it was over and we went to somewhat normalcy, we were still getting rocket attacks at night. A very good friend of mine was in a hangar on the second floor, and he walked to the top of the stairs, and a rocket hit the entrance to our hangar, and shrapnel separated his head from his body. So that was a very tough situation for me to go through. And that's the only person that was close to me that I dealt with while I was in Vietnam. Throughout my time in country, I saw thousands of dead Americans because I was at Thanh Sanut, which is a major base. And every single day there would be two or three C-141s, and they would load up flag-draped coffins. So I saw that every single day, a somber flight, a holy ground, as you might say. But I saw that every single day, so that really got into my brain heavily throughout the whole time. Since I had been there for so long, when August of 69 came around, I'd been in country for like 22 months, my first sergeant came to me and said, "You've been here a long time. Nixon wants to get rid of some people. Would you like to be discharged early?" And I said, "Yes, yes, I will." I was a technician and a line chief on RF-4Cs. So I would debrief a pilot that came in, download the equipment, and send it to a correlator. Correlator would come out with black and white film, and people could look at boat traffic up and down Vietnam. Our pilots would hit the air, and they'd head south, come along the Mekong Delta on the ocean side. We want to see the traffic on the ocean and which tributaries boats go up. Most of our pilots flew at night or in bad weather. Radar doesn't care if it's light or dark. Radar doesn't care if it's raining or not. So a photographic reconnaissance plane could not photograph in cloudy weather. Yeah. They couldn't photograph at night. So that's where the RF-4C came in real handy, with that side-looking radar, because it was a mapping radar. It was made by Goodyear Aerospace, and we nicknamed it Rubber Radar because it was Goodyear Aerospace. You know, the blimps, the SR-71 was a reconnaissance. So reconnaissance is a big portion of the military. My deal was a side-looking radar that was a mapping device. It would take a picture of the land, the rivers, and the ocean to pick up boat traffic.
18: And then BJ told me something that I had not heard before.
20: How did you get to Agent Orange?
19: Agent Orange is a chemical, and it's sprayed like a fine mist, and that stuff would get in the air, and people have been dying of stuff, and the government fought it and fought it and fought it for years. When I came back from Vietnam in August of 69, by November, December, I had gone to the VA to claim problems. And when I was evaluated at the VA hospital, they told me that, well, you probably had that before you went in. So I was denied. So I never went back until about 15 years ago, when people were saying, well, you need to go. They've changed a lot of that. Well, when I went, they asked me where I was stationed. I said, Vietnam. And the lady at the information desk said, oh, you need to go around to the Agent Orange section. So I went around there. And within 6 months, I had gotten 90% disability. And when I came down with Agent Orange cancer, I was bumped to 100%. I call my legs my combat injury because I have problems with my legs due to Agent Orange. When I got out of service, came back to Dallas, I went to Texas Instruments and applied for a job. When I came back, my boss said, would you go to Vietnam? And I said, yeah. And I wound up taking a top secret weapon system to Vietnam, the laser guided bomb. At the time, it was top secret. I stayed in the military industrial complex for a period of 8 years, the military and then TI.
18: At the end of our interview, I asked BJ if he prayed much when he was in Vietnam for God to keep him alive. He told me this.
19: I knew there was a God, but I never went to church since there was every kind of drug you can imagine over in Vietnam. Whatever, you know, all of it. I chose alcohol. Alcohol was my drug. And I came home as an alcoholic, and I spent 15 years fighting that devil, and I did it with the help of God.
18: My thanks to BJ for his service to our country and for being a true patriot. BJ Field is now fully retired and very active in his work for the Lord, and he tells everyone about Jesus. I'm taking a break now. Another interview will follow after these messages.
16: Here's a Memorial Day weather forecast on News Talk 1250 KBRF for a Memorial Day today. Going to be hot, mostly sunny, winds out of the south-southeast at about 8 miles an hour. Monday night, down around a 59 for our low. Another hot one on Tuesday, 91. 61 for Tuesday night's low. 90 for Wednesday's high. Moving into Thursday, up around 83. Then Friday, up around 80. That's your forecast on News Talk 1250 KBRF. 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
21: This is MNN Sports. I'm Mike Graham. The Twins earned a three-game sweep of the Boston Red Sox at Fenway Park for the first time since 1994. They did it with a 6-4 win yesterday. Minnesota outfielder Austin Martin tied the game 4-4 with a double in the sixth before shortstop Brooks Lee stepped in.
22: 1-1. Swung on and shot to left field for Brooks Lee. Here comes the go-ahead run. Kreidler scores. They're going to send Martin. The throw from Duran. It's dropped at home by Narvaez. Give Brooks Lee a two-run single, and the Minnesota Twins lead it 6-4, and Lee ends up at second.
21: That's Chris Atterbury on Twins Radio. 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
23: Really good at-bats. I mean, Brooks Lee has had, and Austin Martin, have had really consistent at-bats throughout the year, and we just took advantage of situations, and I was proud of our group.
21: Elsewhere, Royce Lewis stayed hot with another home run for AAA St. Paul yesterday, but Omaha beat the Saints 5-3. 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
25: Minnesota has lost $500 million of adjusted gross income.
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26: More than 70% of Minnesota students are not meeting science standards.
24: $1 billion of fraud.
27: The scope of fraudulent use of taxpayers' money will exceed $1 billion.
24: This isn't sustainable, and will Klobuchar do anything differently? I mean, I'm afraid Klobuchar is just more the same. Klobuchar has done things the same for three decades.
26: But it's not working.
24: $1 billion of fraud. Student scores falling, jobs vanishing. I don't know if Minnesota survives another 4 years of Klobuchar and failures. America's PAC is responsible for the content of this advertising, paid for by America's PAC and not authorized by any other candidate or committee. America's PAC 527.com.

0: Hello, I'm Jerry Stewart. Welcome back to this special Memorial Day program. In World War II, while the Allies were busy fighting fierce battles in Europe, equally fierce battles were being fought in the Pacific. But in the Pacific, Allied forces were fighting a different kind of soldier, the Japanese. And early in the war, the Japanese soldier built a reputation for being unmerciful and unwilling to surrender, even if it meant certain death. In fact, their very religion taught them that a good soldier would fight to his death and that surrender meant disgrace. If they were forced to choose, many Japanese soldiers would kill themselves before giving up. This made them a foe that could only be defeated by death. In August of 1942, the Japanese Empire had reached its height. They controlled a majority of islands stretching halfway across the Pacific. They seemed to be invincible. Allied leaders determined that the only way to break the Japanese hold was by a tactic called island hopping. They would attack certain key islands while passing others by. But this idea of hitting the Japanese straight on, landing a beach, and then fighting to secure a hold on the island was very hard and costly. In fact, many an American soldier would die before he even reached land. It would take a particular kind of soldier to fight this war, men who were specially trained to fight Japan's best. These special men were found in the Marines where groups called raiders were formed. These raiders were trained in all areas of war and killing. They were taught the martial arts and hand-to-hand combat, and only a very few were chosen. One of these chosen was Joe. This interview was the first time that Joe spoke publicly about his war experience, and so he asked me just to use his first name, Joe. In 1942, when the Japanese were winning the war, Joe was still in high school in Kansas. But as the war heated up, young men began to sign up for the draft. And one day, the Marine Draft Office received quite a surprise.
1: The whole football team that I played on back in Kansas, we decided we'd all go and join the Marine Corps at the same time.
0: But of all the boys who signed up for the Marines that day, only two were taken, and Joe was one of these. One of the big reasons was that Joe had already received some special training in his school.
1: They got a person to come in that was a black belt in jiu-jitsu, and he started teaching jiu-jitsu in high school. And several of us boys took it.
0: After learning jiu-jitsu, he went on to judo and karate and taekwondo. So when Joe joined the Marines, he was a perfect candidate to be a raider. He was assigned to the 1st Marine Division and became a part of Carlson's Raiders, named after its leader.
1: Colonel Carlson was one rough person, and he taught us hard. He used every bit of things that we natural abilities that we had.
0: Joe and the 1st Marine Division jumped from island to island. Their job was to secure a beach and hold it. Joe learned early that his martial arts training would save his life.
1: When I met a man face to face in over in the South Pacific, we were too close to use any weapons. Couldn't even pull your knife. And so we went right into hand-to-hand combat. He was a real large man. I guess I won. I'm here.
0: Joe was hesitant to talk about many of his battles, but he was there at Guadalcanal, Iwo Jima. He was able to talk with me about one attack on the island of Peleliu. As 700 Marines and 7 landing crafts prepared to attack, Joe can still remember.
1: Before the gate dropped on the landing craft, you could hear the Japanese bullets hitting the plank. It was a steel, it was just probably a 3/4 or a 1/2 inch thick steel. And you could hear, it just sounded like, oh, it's terrible.
0: Then, once the gate dropped, the men had to wade, sometimes swim to shore while being shot at. And many never made it.
1: Once you hit the beach, you went up the beach as fast as you possibly could to the first place you could get cover.
0: That day at Peaulu, the Marines were taking a terrible beating. The Japanese army was well fortified. They had machine guns up on the cliffs firing down on the Marines, and men were dying. Somebody had to stop those guns.
1: See, I got up underneath the cliff as much as I could, and I took a hand grenade and I threw it up in him. They threw it back before it went off. And I remember pulling the pin on the second one, and I held it in my hand and threw it. And it went into the map. Right at my feet, there, one of the Japanese hit the beach flat out, blown to pieces.
0: Joe couldn't say any more. He said it was just too horrible. But here is the account of what one captain saw as he landed on the beach after it was secured. He said, "The human wreckage I saw was a grim and tragic sight. Wounded and dying men were everywhere. As I ran up the beach, I saw them lying nearly shoulder to shoulder. I saw a ghastly mixture of bandages, bloody and mutilated skin. Men gritting their teeth, groaning and writhing in their agonies. Men outstretched or twisted or grotesquely transfixed in death, with entrails exposed or whole chunks of body ripped out of them. Then the captain saw a friend lying flat on his face, his head riddled with bullets and his arms pointed toward a pillbox where five dead Japanese slumped over a machine gun. One can only imagine the horror." The Allies went on to take the Peaulu Islands and continue their fight, but at a great cost of lives. And Joe told me one last thing. He said, when the atom bomb was dropped on Hiroshima, and then 3 days later another on Nagasaki, the Allies were already planning their single largest attack, their most dangerous mission of all, to hit the beaches of Japan. He told me the atomic bomb saved tens, perhaps hundreds of thousands of American soldiers' lives. Joe is certain he was one of these. A final word to Joe. Thank you for sharing your story. And thank you for your brave and courageous service. I'm Jerry Stewart. I'll be back with more of this special Memorial Day program after these messages.

0: Here's a Memorial Day weather forecast on News Talk 1250 KBRF. For a Memorial Day today, going to be hot, mostly sunny, winds out of the south-southeast at about 8 miles an hour. Monday night, down around a 59 for our low, another hot one on Tuesday, 91. 61 for Tuesday night's low, 90 for Wednesday's high, moving into Thursday up around 83, then Friday up around 80. That's your forecast on News Talk 1250 KBRF. 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
11: And now we return to a tribute to heroes.
12: Our next veteran served in the Army for a full 20 years. His story of service is a great picture of just how blessed we are to have so many selfless patriots serving our nation, keeping us safe and free. And now, his story.
13: My name is Scott Cranfield. I was born in July of 1968, served in the Army for 20 years. I joined in November of 1994 and retired in November of 2014. Joined as a medic, and I was a medic for 10 years. At the 10-year mark, I reenlisted for physical therapy specialist, and I ended up running clinics for the Army my last 10 years.
12: Like so many of our young people after graduating from high school, Scott had no real career plan laid out.
13: After high school, I went to college for a couple of years, got a 2-year degree in business. I ended up working full-time, did that for a little while. To be honest with you, I was basically going from job to job. I really didn't have any kind of direction. I was kind of lost, didn't know what I wanted to do.
12: Fortunately, Scott's father was watching, and whenever the time was right, he made a suggestion to Scott.
13: My father, he was in the Army for 4 years, and then he joined the Navy for 4 years back in the 50s. He kind of sat me down and talked to me. He's like, hey, you may want to think about pursuing the military and see and get you a direction. I talked to him about it, thought the medical field would be a good field. So I got the job as a medic. It was good kind of having him there and yeah, knowing that he was in the military. So that definitely helped out.
12: That's good. Okay. So yes, then you tested, and then what happened, yes, next?
13: I tested, did my physical and my ASVAB, passed both of those, and then you sit down with a guidance counselor, and they go over all the jobs you qualify for. Medical specialist was one of the jobs I could get. Because I had a couple of years of college, I went in as a higher rank. When I joined in November of 94, I attended basic training at Fort Sill, Oklahoma, got through with basic training, and then my first duty station was Fort Bragg, North Carolina. And I was assigned to the 28th Combat Support Hospital, basically a big, giant field hospital. I was with them for about 5 years. Then I got orders to go to Germany as a physical therapy technician in Heidelberg.
12: Then while Scott was in Germany, then came September the 11th, 2001, and his job changed dramatically.
13: The day that September 11th happened, I was in the front entrance of the hospital looking at the television they had and seeing that first plane hit the tower. That was something else. When that happened, you know, everything changed. Basically, after that day, we all had to go on guard duty. We had to do 12-hour intervals for about 6 months. The medical job, that was done for us. Whoever we had left just had to make do. We were basically patrolling on the inside of the hospital, not the outside. They also had the Polizei, the German police, helping us out, too, as far as guarding the outside. An incident I was involved with was me and my fellow soldier were walking on the inside of the hospital, patrolling the street, and I saw this one guy cross the street kind of walk up towards the hospital, and he had a compass in his hand. He was looking at the hospital. He got the compass and shot. It's called shooting an azimuth, where you're basically holding the compass up and holding it towards the hospital to get a degrees on the compass. He turned right around. He did a 180, and then, like, right where the hospital was at, we lived next to, like, a mountain. But he turned right around and shot the azimuth back up in the mountain, like a 180. And I'm like, that was very strange. So I called the Polizei, come and talk to that guy. And it turns out he was basically, they were going to mortar the hospital, basically. They were going to fire rockets onto the hospital, and they caught the guys that were going to do it, trying to do that. It didn't happen, thank God, but that was something. You know, the whole world changed that day. After Heidelberg, Germany, I got assigned to Fort McPherson, Atlanta, Georgia. I was still doing physical therapy. After that, I came up on recruiting duty from 04 to 06. So 04 to 06, I was there, Stephenville. Then 06 to 2010, I was at Fort Stewart.
12: And then it came. Scott was assigned to go to Iraq.
13: I was still physical therapy, so I was assigned to a hospital there called Camp Buka. And when I got there, there were over 40,000 Iraqi prisoners of war there. It was an incredible amount. The prison, you know, with concertina wire, guards, the whole thing. And that happened to be where the hospital was set up, inside the prison. So I worked inside the prison every day. I had to get over there. Prisoners of war just all hanging on the fence, looking at you, watching you, trying to see your name, trying to see anything they could, you know, it looked like, to gather information. And I tell you, I've never had claustrophobia before.
12: Yeah.
13: But I can tell you, when I came back, I was very, very claustrophobic. I got to believe that was because I was inside a prison or surrounded by prisoners of war for 12 months. But I couldn't be in a small room, couldn't be in a room where more than two people were talking. If it was, I couldn't watch the news. I couldn't go to the mall. It was bad. I think anybody that goes over there, no matter what their job is, to be honest with you, changes in some way. It's hard not to, based on what you see and where you live. And be honest with you, when I first got there, knowing that some of these people may have killed soldiers, it was kind of hard to get my mind wrapped around providing them care.
12: Yeah.
13: Knowing that they did that to us, it took a long time to kind of get my mind in the right frame to do it. I mean, I did it, obviously, it was tough at first. It was tough because they were, you know, they would come in and they would see, you know, we had our name tags on, and they would come in and sit down in the clinic, and you couldn't understand what they were saying because they were speaking in Arabic, and they would be looking at your name tag, and you're like, oh, okay, well, what if this guy knows somebody in the States and they're going to try and kill my wife or my children, right?
12: Yeah.
13: By my last name, right?
12: Yeah.
13: So thoughts like that run through your mind when you're over there. That was a tough time.
12: Wow.
13: You know,
12: so then you were there being at that particular location. And then what happened after that?
13: After my tour, we came back home in 2010. I got my last duty assignment for Hawaii. It was me and my wife and our daughter. You know, I was working a lot, but they had a good time going to the beach every day.
12: So what can you say about those you served with in the military during that time?
13: You know, just as a collective, man, the soldiers in the military are some of the best people I've ever met. you know, just the overall collective of who they are, what they're doing, what they're representing, the sacrifices they're making. Just a great group of people, man.
12: Yeah. As we wrapped up Scott's interview, he asked if he could give a few last words about what his wife had done while he was serving.
13: He sacrificed a lot. And then moving, you know, 20 years of moving, or the spouses, the kids,
12: yeah,
13: they sacrificed just as much as the soldiers, in my opinion. So well said, sir. Very well said.
12: Yeah. My thanks to Scott Cranfield for his amazing 20 years of military service and for his great heart for America. May we all remember that so many serving, their wives, their families, just how blessed we are for all of them, for all of them. And God bless you all. I'm Jerry Stewart. I'll be back with another veteran story after these messages.
0: 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For a Memorial Day today, going to be hot, mostly sunny, winds out of the south-southeast at about 8 miles an hour. Monday night, down around a 59 for our low, another hot one on Tuesday, 91. 61 for Tuesday night's low, 90 for Wednesday's high, moving into Thursday up around 83, then Friday up around 80. That's your forecast on News Talk 1250 KPRF. 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
4: Hello and welcome back to this special Memorial Day tribute program. I'm Jerry Stewart. This next veteran always makes me so very proud when I tell her story. It is the powerful story of one young woman who had so many plans for her young life. But the night she heard President Roosevelt speak after the Japanese bombing, all of her plans were placed aside and she joined the military to help win the war. Her name is Erna Garten. She's spunky and witty and a great person to talk to. And now, veteran Erna Garten. Erna was born in Sumterville, Alabama on August the 3rd, 1922. Erna was part of a big, big family, 15 brothers and sisters. Wow. I asked her what it was like growing up.
5: I just remember a full house. There were lots of us, and our parents taught us how to work. If it was our job to make the lunches for the week, we were responsible. And the same way, if it was your turn to feed the chickens or for my brothers to milk the cows. And this is one thing I think is missing in today's world, because there aren't many jobs parents can teach their children to do when they're living in apartments and they don't have gardens or animals or anything like that.
4: From our talk, I could tell that Erna, even as a young girl growing up, she was quite excited with life. She had so much to do in her life. I asked her what her plan was.
5: I don't remember that I made any plans. I think I planned to go to college because I applied to Auburn University and was accepted.
4: So Erna was on her way to the next chapter of her life's book. But then it came, December 7th, 1941.
5: I was at school, and I remember all in my dorm sitting and listening to Roosevelt.
4: It was a solemn time for so many of the young boys. They wanted to join, to get into the battle against those who attacked America and killed so many. But for the older folks, to the mothers and fathers, they had a different concern. They had gone through World War I, and they knew that so many who went to war never came back. Oh, the thought of losing a child in war. But Erna wanted to go.
5: And of 1943, I was in the last class of Lady Marines who trained at Hunter College in New York City. And then a whole train brought all of us to New River, North Carolina.
4: So what did Erna's job assignment come to be? You'll never guess.
5: I went to Cook's and Baker's School, and after finishing, I went to Cherry Point, North Carolina.
4: Yep. From fixing the lunches for a large family of 15-plus, Erna went forward with the same so important job. Important why? Because without the proper feeding and care, the soldiers, those fighting the battles, do not have the strength to win.

0: the war. I asked her just how big the base was and how many that she fed.
1: If I remember right, we fed like 2,200 by the time I was in Quantico, Virginia. I was in charge of one section of the cafeteria.
0: With all of the coming and going of the troops, I asked her now, just which troops was she feeding, those there coming or those going? And she told me both. Some would be coming back from battle, and they needed special care and attention. Some were getting ready to go into battle. But there was something else in her life, someone else in her life. His name was Ed.
1: My girlfriend was dating Ed's buddy. And so this one Friday night, Ed didn't have a date. So Sally asked me if I would date Ed.
0: Well, like so many of the wonderful stories of love that we've heard and watched on movies, even during war, people find love. And Ed and Erna fell in love. It was hard because Ed was a pilot and he was traveling back and forth across the Pacific. But then Ed asked the big question, would Erna marry him? And she said yes. But there was still a war to be won, and Ed and Erna made a plan.
1: I had promised Ed I would marry him a month after I got discharged.
0: But Ed, he had a different plan.
1: He came back to the States the day World War II was declared over, and we married.
0: As World War II had ended, now Ed and Erna married, came back home, had two children, and lived out a wonderful life. Sadly, Ed passed away in 2007. But there was something else very special that Erna did.
1: After my kids were grown, I decided to study to be a flower arranger. I had entered fairs because I liked to grow things and I liked the competition. And in 1996, I was awarded the first prize for flower arranging for the National Council of Garden Clubs.
0: Wow, what a wonderful story. What a wonderful life. As we wrapped up our interview, I asked Erna if she had anything else to say, perhaps something to do with the condition of our country right now and the problems that we're facing as a nation. She said this.
1: What we were once, I have every hope. Politically, we've got to forget Republicans and Democrats and think of Americans.
0: Amen, Erna, the greatest generation. My thanks to Erna for our talk today and her wonderful service to our nation. Erna, God bless you. I'm Jerry Stewart. I'll be back with more of this special Memorial Day tribute program after these messages.
2: Here's a Memorial Day weather forecast on News Talk 1250 KBRF for a Memorial Day today. Going to be hot, mostly sunny, winds out of the south-southeast at about 8 miles an hour. Monday night, down around a 59 for our low. Another hot one on Tuesday, 91. 61 for Tuesday night's low. 94 Wednesday's high, moving into Thursday up around 83, then Friday up around 80. That's your forecast on News Talk 1250 KPRF. 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
3: Minnesota News Network, I'm Tasha Radel. Memorial Day is an American holiday observed on the last Monday of May, honoring the men and women who died while serving in the U.S. military.
4: First known as Decoration Day, it originated in the years following the Civil War and became an official federal holiday in 1971. Many Americans observe Memorial Day by visiting cemeteries or memorials, holding family gatherings, and participating in parades. Unofficially, it marks the beginning of the summer season. More than 180,000 veterans are buried at Fort Snelling National Cemetery in Minnesota. Brent Palm, MNN.
3: Don't let high gas prices put the brakes on your summer plans. Explore Minnesota Executive Director Lauren Bennett McGinty.
5: I think it's also really a great opportunity to be a tourist in your own backyard, spending money in communities and supporting them, buying groceries nearby or gas or bait.
3: As Mental Health Awareness Month wraps up, experts say social media continues to play a major role in kids' mental health. 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
6: Decades of economic decline.
7: Minnesota has lost $500 million of adjusted gross income.
6: Student test scores falling.
8: More than 70% of Minnesota students are not meeting science standards.
6: $1 billion of fraud.
9: The scope of fraudulent use of taxpayers' money will exceed $1 billion.
6: This isn't sustainable. And will Klobuchar do anything differently? I mean, I'm afraid Klobuchar is just more the same. Klobuchar has done things the same for three decades.
10: But it's not working.
6: $1 billion of fraud. Student scores falling, jobs vanishing. I don't know if Minnesota survives another 4 years of Klobuchar and failures. America's PAC is responsible for the content of this advertising, paid for by America's PAC and not authorized by any other candidate or committee. America's PAC 527.com.
0: Hello, I'm Jerry Stewart. Welcome back to this special Memorial Day tribute to our heroes. Just what is a hero? Well, according to Webster's Dictionary, a hero is not just someone who performs an heroic deed or action. First and foremost, a hero is someone willing to put themselves in that circumstance, to put everything on the line for a greater cause of good. And as I gathered these stories for today's program, it was oh so clear to me that each of these who spoke today were truly willing to give everything that they possessed, even their own lives, for our cause of freedom. And that's how Americans became a free nation. That's how we have remained a free nation, because so many have been willing to give so much. And today, we say thank you. But the great price of freedom has not just been paid by our veterans. All across our nation today are moms and dads, sons and daughters, husbands and wives, aching for the loss of their own hero, longing that somehow they would be back safely home. But sadly, they will never come home. What a terrible price to pay. And to those today who grieve over their tragic loss, we say thank you. We pray for you. And then there's the horror of war that some, no matter how hard they may try, could not leave it on the battlefield. And they continue today. To those, we say thank you. May God give you peace and rest. And finally, those today who are serving. It was Ronald Reagan who said, "Freedom is not something to be secured in any one moment in time. We must struggle to preserve it every day, because freedom is never more than one generation away from extinction." And that is so true. So wherever you are today, wherever you are serving, know this: we see you, we understand your sacrifice, and we thank you. And those of us, we Americans who have reaped the bounty of this great sacrifice, what are we to do? We are to remember. We are to pray. Dear God, be with our veterans today. Let them know our hearts, how very proud we are of them. And Lord, give them peace in their hearts. Gently draw them to you with your mercy and kindness, and give them your peace, which passes all understanding. And God, we ask for peace. No, we beg for peace in America. Help us to find peace. Well, that's all for today. Thanks for joining me in this very special tribute to our heroes. Today, find one very special hero and say thanks. I'm Jerry Stewart saying goodbye for now. May God bless America. May God bless our veterans. And may God richly bless you.

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3: Breaking news at Town Hall. I'm Bob Agnew in Washington. Julie Walker reports Southern California officials are trying to prevent an explosion or leak from that damaged chemical tank.
4: In Southern California, the Orange County Fire Authority working through the night to prevent a chemical tank from exploding, spraying water into it and checking on a possible crack they found over the weekend that could be releasing some pressure, which would avoid a worst-case scenario, according to Interim Fire Chief T.J. McGovern.
5: The Blevy threat is the worst case catastrophic event that we've been talking about. We are not there yet.
4: That 7,000-gallon tank contains a chemical used to make plastics, methyl methacrylate. It overheated Thursday, reaching temperatures of 100 degrees, according to officials. 50,000 residents in and around Garden Grove have had to evacuate because of the danger. I'm Julie Walker.
3: And nearing a peace deal with Iran, at least possibly, but Secretary of State Marco Rubio says the U.S. remains hopeful even though it's not clear.
6: We have what I think is a pretty solid thing on the table in terms of their ability to open up the straits, get the straits open, enter into a very real, significant, time-limited negotiation on the nuclear matters, and hopefully we can pull it off. It has a lot of support in the Gulf. It has a lot of support globally. Every country that we've walked through it understands it's very, not just very reasonable, but it's the right thing for the world to get done.
3: Bystander struck by gunfire recovery.
7: The Secret Service says the bystander, who has not been identified, suffered a gunshot wound described as not life-threatening. It was not clear how he was shot. Authorities have released a few additional details about the early Saturday evening shooting. The District of Columbia's Metropolitan Police Department said the suspect, identified as 21-year-old Nasir Best, started shooting toward a White House security checkpoint when Secret Service officers returned fire. Best was later pronounced dead at a hospital. Brittany Bennett in Washington.
3: More from townhall.com.
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9: Optimism over the prospects for a U.S.-Iran deal to end the war and reopen the Strait of Hormuz has triggered an easing of oil prices. U.S. stock futures jumped, although American markets are closed for the Memorial Day holiday. The Dow reopens tomorrow at a record high, 50,579. The Nasdaq and the S&P ended with gains on Friday as well. Recent earnings reports from U.S. companies that topped analyst expectations are helping the markets to reach new highs. Benchmark U.S. crude oil declined $4.77, or more than 4%, to $91.83 per barrel. Brent crude, the international standard, sank $4.86 to $98.68 per barrel. For the Wall Street Business Report, I'm Rich Thomason.
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10: Here's your Memorial Day weather forecast on News Talk 1250 KBRF for a Memorial Day today. Going to be hot, mostly sunny. Winds out of the south-southeast at about 8 miles an hour. Monday night, down around a 59 for our low. Another hot one on Tuesday, 91. 61 for Tuesday night's low. 90 for Wednesday's high. Moving into Thursday, up around 83. Then Friday, up around 80. That's your forecast on News Talk 1250 KBRF. 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
20: 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Okay, people talking gas prices. We're up there.
21: Yeah, a lot of people are because, you know, this has been going on long enough that I think a lot of folks are, and myself included, you're kind of worried about what happens on down the line, is especially like food producers are investing in gas, they're investing in diesel right now. And, well, in the fall, that's going to be reflected in the price of things.
22: There's no doubt about that.
21: And it's a problem. Well, Trump is very, very prickly about that conversation. And so Brett Baer from Fox News, he pushed the president on the gas prices during that interview.
22: Okay.
23: I think I got three tankers out this week filled with Iranian oil.
24: Because we allowed that to happen.
23: You did.
24: We allowed that to happen.
23: Before this trip. Gas prices in America are still high, painfully high.
24: They're going to drop like a rock as soon
23: once
24: as
23: it's over.
24: Yeah.
23: Painfully high, though, now, and could be creeping higher
24: lower than
23: before
24: Biden,
23: it's done.
24: Excuse me. Lower than Biden, and much lower than people thought they'd be.
23: This inflation number is going up. You're right. It's much lower than President Biden's was, but it's going up under you, the numbers are. You can imagine Democrats and political pundits jumped all over this statement that you made the other day. You were asked on the when you were leaving.
25: The only thing that matters when I'm talking about Iran, they can't have a nuclear weapon. I don't think about American financial situation. I don't think about anybody. I think about one thing. We cannot let Iran have a nuclear weapon. That's all.
24: That's right. That's
22: all right, let's pause that for a second. Because off air,
26: that was not his finest moment.
22: Robbins was very upset off air. Mm-hmm.
26: Well, and what he said is true. I don't disagree with him. In context, though, but out of context or even exaggerated context, which they're going to do, you take that soundbite, they don't care what they think.
22: Yes.
26: Holy crap, those are the people that vote.
22: Yeah. If I was trying to recreate the scene off air, it was, they're going to use that. They're going to use it. Why do you say it?
26: They'd be idiots not to use it.
22: I know. I understand.
26: Well, of course they're going to use it.
21: Like, one of the reasons why I don't think he would say anything other than that is because they are actually trying to reach a deal, whatever that will look like, with the Iranians. And so he can't go out there and telegraph, oh, yeah, well, at some point, if it gets too bad here, then I'll just walk away and give up. Because the Iranians will hear that, and they're like, okay, we can keep digging on in like ticks, and there we go.
26: Yeah. I understand that, what you're saying, David. Clearly, I do understand it. Yeah. I really do. And I don't disagree with it. But what I'm saying is that piece of audio right there is all people heard.
21: Yeah.
26: A majority of people, a majority of Americans who vote, and maybe they voted for Trump the first time and like, yeah, these prices are gal, stupid inflation, and, you know, I hate it, it's killing us. And you see it, and this morning, every single news outlet this morning had at least two people at the gas pump bemoaning it and saying we're going to have to cut our vacation short, and the sob stories came out. And they're real stories. I mean, they're real Americans. They're really talking about the problem.
21: Yes.
26: Nobody asked them who they voted for. But at the same time, man.
21: Well, you
26: could have done it in another way.
22: I tried to tell you this months ago, as I would say every time that I was passing the gas station, that the price is going up. And you were saying, hey, chill out. This thing's going to be over in 4 to 6 weeks.
26: Well,
21: it was actually the opposite, but
22: well, maybe it was the opposite of that, but whatever. Here's the rest of the clip.
24: Is this a perfect statement? So, I make it again.
0: But you can imagine how many people stop the soundbite I don't think about America's financial situation. So what's your response to that framework?
24: It's very simple. When people hear me say it, everybody agrees. Short-term pain, it's going to be short-term pain. But the pain is much less than people thought. Because people thought that the oil would go up to $250. You know, it was $99 yesterday, $99 a barrel. I thought it might go up to $200. I was okay with that. Not that I wanted it, but you cannot let them have a nuclear weapon.
22: Okay. And you know the threats are back saying, time is of the essence. Better make a deal.
21: Yeah.
22: Or it's going to be hell unleashed, basically. Mm-hmm. I'm paraphrasing.
21: I think, yeah, because from his perspective, he is the master of compartmentalizing different things and saying, okay, I don't need to worry about that right now. I got this to worry about, all of that. But, you know, as this thing drags along and has been kind of a stalemate for the last 2 or 3 weeks, he's hearing it more and more from people that he probably trusts, that he knows are in his corner, who are saying, we got to do something. We got to, you know, tinkle or get off the potty when it comes to Iran.
22: Yeah. Like, what are we going to do? So we'll see. Keeping an eye on that.
26: Mm.
22: And yeah, a lot of people that you talk to are like, get it done.
26: Mm-hmm. Yep.
22: Let's be done. I understand.
26: Well, I mean, with all the foot dragging currently going on in Washington, it doesn't seem like anything's getting done.
22: No, it doesn't. It's very frustrating. Now, what's this whole thing with Gavin Newsom, Dave?
21: Oh, yeah, this seems a little insurrection-y to me. The California governor's race, there's a decent chance that there will be only two Republicans running against each other in the general. So they have an open primary, not party specific. So the top two in the primary election, they go on to the general election in the fall. And the two Republicans are polling pretty well. And a lot of polls are showing that it is the top two are both Republican.
26: Yeah, well, that's something.
21: Governor Gavin Newsom was asked what he would do if the Democrats got locked out in the fall.
22: Okay.
1: We all have agencies. We can shape the future. There's still a lot. Look, I've said this before, so I'll repeat it. I don't anticipate this need to be the case, but there is a break the glass scenario. And there's many people that have a deep understanding of what it would look like if Democrats were locked out. And we're going to do everything to make sure that doesn't happen. I'll leave it there.
22: Break the glass.
21: There's a break the glass emergency thing. Well, they've been talking about all of a sudden, like, throwing together party-specific primaries, start to get on the ballot by November, all this. I mean, again, this is what Democrats do all the time. If they lose the argument, they change the definition of words. And this is just a larger piece of that, where they're losing an election in California, which they see as exclusively theirs. And so they're going to do everything they can to sort of parachute in a Democrat on the ballot so they can retain control. And he admitted it.
22: Yes, that's exactly what it is. And if you try to bring that up, somebody, hey, you're like breaking your own rules here.
26: Right.
22: They don't care.
21: They've already done it.
22: Yes, they don't care.
26: Right.
22: And that's the way the game is played. So, yeah, we'll see what happens. And no one's going to call out the hypocrisy as far as legacy media goes.
21: No.
22: Because they want it to happen.
21: I mean, could you imagine if that's what's happening in Texas and for some reason there's this open primary and it's two Democrats that might actually be the only people on the ballot, and then, you know, Ken Paxton or the governor Greg Abbott come in and say, well, we're going to have a break the glass moment, okay? We are going to get rid of that primary if it looks like our guy's going to lose.
4: Right.
21: Dude, yeah. It'd be threat to democracy because it is a threat to democracy.
22: Dude, I don't know if you ever have these thoughts that if Trump would have lost this last election, where we would be right now. And sometimes I have the thought we would be much closer to the UK than we are right now.
21: Yeah.
22: Because that's where all it was going. It's sort of like that whole progressive world sort of movement toward political correctness and DEI. And in the UK, it is bonkers.
26: Well, that's not even a nutty thought you're having. That's I 100% agree with you. That's exactly where we would be. Yes.
22: Yes. I mean, it's not hard to see that. That was just a reminder from Gavin Newsom right there. And so they had this big protest in the UK you may have heard about. And you had facial recognition out there as far as people getting in trouble for protesting. Mm-hmm. What's happened there? As you've had, you know, basically the whole country overrun with illegals and nothing being done. That's not even to mention all of the girls that have been raped over the last 15 to 20 years by illegals. And the government helped suppress the story. It is wild. So Daily Wire News had it. Journalist Alan Miller was covering it and explained what the whole thing was about.
5: I think the key focus is a number of areas. One really important part of it is free speech. And United Kingdom around the sense that free speech is something that should be for everyone. It's the foundational principle. And over the recent years, there's been a lot of pressure put on free speech. We've seen that there have been many arrests for so-called non-crime hate incidents. That's where people are saying things or posting them on social media. And there are arrests from that. We've seen debanking around people's political views as well.
22: And they call it hateful. It's not hateful. What people have posted, like questioning, say, Sharia law. Oh, you can't do that. Can't say anything bad about Sharia law.
26: Well, I'm sure that there are crazies that have posted, you know, hateful stuff.
22: Sure, but just saying but Sharia law doesn't used, belong yeah, in right. the UK. Oh, that's hateful. What?
5: And also we've seen how both the police and the judiciary has been weaponized around certain types of protests, and it's not consistent down the line.
22: Yeah. And as far as, like, the consistency part of that, he goes on to explain.
5: And all of this has built up into a crescendo around a lot of the key issues where people are very concerned around the boats, the small boats that are coming in with illegal migration, with some of the hotels having those people there that are often not documented, and concerns around the local areas with increased crime and things like that. And when people discuss them or raise issues with them or say they have concerns about them, they've often been branded as though they are the ones with the problem. People had said the Prime Minister went on the news twice to say this is divisive and it's extreme. He has been insulting that and insulting the British public. And that was very much the sentiment of people that I spoke to while on the rally. People very much wanted to get the point across that they're fed up of being treated with this contempt as though they're tarnished with something that's really bad. The idea that...
22: Islamophobic, of course. And other things, xenophobic, whatever.
5: You know, being proud about this nation and its history and its traditions then makes you a far right or a fascist or any of these terms, which are very specific terms. But the other thing that happened, John, is that people are saying we're just not listening to it anymore. It's like we have this expression, in the case, water off a duck's back.
22: Yeah. And there's more to that we'll get to a little bit later on. I don't know. Do you think anything's going to change there?
21: I don't know how it could, man. I mean,
26: I don't either.
21: Even the conservatives in the UK sound a lot like what moderate Democrats used to sound like, I don't know, like 8 years ago.
22: I know. Well, but I mean, Keir Starmer's right. got to be stepping down. Right. So
26: there's the old saying, though: once the genie's out of the bottle, you don't put it back in.
22: Yeah,
26: you can't. I mean, it's off the hook, though.
22: Oh yeah,
26: it's completely off the hook.
22: Well, it's like Canada.
26: Yes,
22: it's like you can never let that happen in the United States. They just can't. All right, it is Mashup Monday. We all need a little smile on Monday. David provides it most days.
21: Yes,
22: I don't even know what we have today.
21: Well, it's Rick Astley versus Nirvana. Nevermind Gonna Give You Up, a.k.a. Rick Grold.
22: Oh, Rick Grold. That's a funny play on words, right?

0: It feels like a Morrissey song or something, like with just a little bit more distortion.
1: Yes. I guess what was going through my head is, okay, maybe it doesn't, quote, work as well as some others, but it's hilarious.
0: Yes.
2: I played both those songs, too.
1: Yes, you did.
2: I did.
1: All right, the five stories we're watching today and much more straight ahead.

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9: This is your I-94 ramp cone zone update. The 210 I-94 ramp is closed. The interchange ramps will be closed to all travelers during construction, and traffic to and from Highway 210 in Fergus Falls will be detoured to the County Road 1/Tower Road. Highway 210 will remain open for travelers during construction. Traffic will shift to one side of the bridge and will be reduced to one lane in each direction. For construction updates, visit the Fergus Falls Chamber at fergusfalls.com and click on the cone zone. 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

0: The Markley, Van Camp, and Robbins Show. Jamie Markley, David Van Camp, Sky Robbins, and now the five stories we're watching today.
1: All right, number five, Luigi Mangione has secured a partial legal victory after a judge ruled that evidence recovered from his backpack at a McDonald's cannot be used in court. Now, that does not include, though, a notebook or the firearm he allegedly used to kill the head of United Healthcare. So I think there were some mixed messages going on, especially online, really, miscommunication online, where they're like, I can't believe all this is being suppressed. Well, no, actually the gun and the notebook are kind of the more important than like a magazine that was in the backpack. They said they didn't have a warrant to search it, yada, yada, yada. So it was a partial victory, but really the smoking gun, hello, that's still admissible in court.
2: Yep, got it.
1: Number four, former Metropolitan Correctional Center guard Tova Noel arrived for a closed-door House Oversight Committee interview. This is the person believed to have been among the final people to see Jeffrey Epstein alive.
2: Mm.
1: One of the people sleeping on the job. Number three, the World Health Organization has labeled the Ebola outbreak in Africa, specifically Congo, as a public health emergency of international concern. However, what they said was, hey, we all need to be like upping our game in terms of surveillance. However, quote, no country should close its borders or place any restrictions on travel and trade. Such measures, they say, are usually implemented out of fear and have no basis in science. But shut down your schools.
0: Yes, exactly.
1: Okay. Number two, President Trump warned Iran that the clock is ticking on it, proposing an acceptable nuclear deal that will ensure Tehran never obtains a nuclear weapon. And number one, the president of Iran has admitted apparently they've suffered harm from U.S. attacks and urged his fellow officials to face reality, portraying a reality in which they are collapsing, the United States, while we are prospering is unacceptable. It's just not true. But he is saying, hey, we're not going to bow in the face of the great Satan, blah, blah, blah, all that nonsense. Okay.
2: Yeah.
1: Those are the top five stories that we're watching today. 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
0: Well, I saw a story, and I thought of you, Scott. I don't know why, but something ended. The production of something.
3: Oh, no. A show? A TV show?
0: No, a beer.
3: Oh, really?
0: Have you heard of this?
3: The beer?
0: Yeah, the beer that is no longer going to be made?
3: No. What is it?
0: Well, Pabst is ending production of Schlitz.
3: Oh, wow.
0: Yes. Yeah.
3: Favorite beer of high schoolers in my year.
0: Yeah.
3: It was the good, cheap, rut-gut stuff you could get. Yep.
0: It was known once as the beer that made Milwaukee famous.
3: Yes.
0: Yes.
3: And we had a nickname for it, which I'm sure you did as well.
0: Oh, it gave you the Schlitz.
3: Which was not clever, but it was used anyway. Yeah.
0: People knew what you meant. Yes. Company founded in 1849, bought by Pabst in 1999. Actually.
3: I didn't even know they were still making it, so that's news to me.
0: I know. You've been out of the game for a while, but I know once near and dear to your heart, this is the Markley, Van Camp, and Robbins Show.
3: That is true. How about Buckhorn and Wiedemann's? Is that still around?
0: I don't know about Buckhorn. I think Buckhorn's gone.
3: That's too bad, too, because that was $1.99 for a sixer.
0: That was, I think, one of the first that my brother would have snuck to me.
3: Yeah, mm-hmm. Right.
0: And I'm like, this is what the big deal about beer's about? This is...
3: Yeah, it was.
0: Ugh.
3: Yeah, it was. It was gross.
0: Whew.
3: And you open it, you can smell it before you taste it.
1: Well, that was like in college for me, it was Bud Ice. Was always the big thing.
0: Okay.
1: Which is like the malt liquor Budweiser. Yeah. And it is disgusting. It's horrible. But
3: like the alcohol
1: it'll get you
3: tired
1: for $2.
3: Right? Yeah, I was just going to say, yeah.
0: Yeah. Another one from Milwaukee. Milwaukee's best, known as the Beast. All right, a couple of news updates. They're out of What's Your Story? Coming up.

0: With SRN News, I'm Bob Agnew in Washington. Regional officials say the United States is close to a deal with Iran to end the war and reopen the Strait of Hormuz. President Trump said negotiations are proceeding constructively, but he also advised not rushing into a deal. The regional officials say the agreement would see Iran give up its stockpile of highly enriched uranium. The Strait's reopening would happen in parallel with the U.S. lifting its blockade of Iranian ports. The U.S. Secret Service says a man who opened fire near a White House security checkpoint over the weekend is dead. It was a third incident of gunfire in the vicinity of President Trump in the past month. The risk of a catastrophic explosion of a damaged chemical tank in Southern California has been eliminated following a close overnight inspection that confirmed a crack in the tank has relieved pressure and cooled the chemical. This is SRN News.
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2: Here's a Memorial Day weather forecast on News Talk 1250 KBRF for a Memorial Day today. Got to be hot, mostly sunny, winds out of the south-southeast at about 8 miles an hour. Monday night, down around a 59 for our low. Another hot one on Tuesday, 91. 61 for Tuesday night's low. 90 for Wednesday's high. Moving into Thursday, up around 83. Then Friday, up around 80. That's your forecast on News Talk 1250 KBRF. 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
2: This is your I-94 ramp cone zone update. The 210 I-94 ramp is closed. The interchange ramps will be closed to all travelers during construction, and traffic to and from Highway 210 in Fergus Falls will be detoured to the County Road 1 / Tower Road. Highway 210 will remain open for travelers during construction. Traffic will shift to one side of the bridge and will be reduced to one lane in each direction. For construction updates, visit the Fergus Falls Chamber at fergusfalls.com and click on the cone zone. 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Laundry piling up while the roads are torn up? 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

0: Markley, Van Camp, and Robbins Show. Jamie Markley, David Van Camp, Scott Robbins. Who's screaming about the opening silo?
1: The opening silo, yes. That's that would be Alexandria Ocasio-Cortez, Democrat representative. She's on tour saying that the North needs to do something about the South as the South is redistricting to be, well, more like the North.
0: What? Okay.
2: Trying to keep
3: it
2: up
3: is here. Time for the North to pull up to the South. Yeah! It is time for New York to pull up to Alabama. Yeah! It is time for all of us to come to Georgia, to Louisiana, to Tennessee, to Mississippi, and let them know exactly what they have uncorked with this injustice.
4: Yeah!
3: They can draw us out of power. They do not know the sleeping giant that they just awakened.
0: No, I'm sleeping.
3: So if you are not from here, it is time to pull up. Because what they thought was the final blow is actually just the opening silo.
1: She meant salvo, but...
2: Yeah. I was going to say...
1: That's all right.
2: Something, I thought maybe that was streak for something, because I'm not as hip as she is.
1: Well, it's maybe from the, like, mean streets of Des Moines. Is that something? I don't know. Maybe our listeners there can let me know. Is there is there a threat, the opening silo?
0: Yes. You don't want to be caught in that.
1: Well, you don't know. Well, if a silo bursts open...
0: Buddy. Yeah, not good. Okay.
2: Hey, what is this evangelist speak she goes into now?
0: I think she might be running.
1: Yeah, she's trying to be.
2: Oh, she's going to run. I'm convinced she's going to run.
0: I mean, there was a little bit of Howard Dean in there, just a little bit. She's going all over the place.
2: A little bit of Howard Dean and a little bit of Baptist evangelist. A
0: little bit?
2: Yeah, just a hint of that is going on as well.
0: Yes.
2: I mean, she's a person of many languages, no question. Linguistics, she's top of the heap on that one.
0: Well, yes.
2: Yeah.
0: Yeah, she's got that going on.
2: All of a sudden, she's channeling Cheech Marin.
0: Right. Yeah.
1: Alexandria Rosie Perez or something.
2: Yeah.
0: Some Valley Girl in there.
5: It was so, like, you know.
0: Right. Mm. Of course.
2: It's just whatever crowd is there. Whatever she's playing to.
0: Well, that's a Democratic thing, isn't it?
2: It is. They all do it, yeah.
0: Yeah.
2: Like.
0: What?
2: You can't see through that if you're from there. You know, or if you're part of that.
0: Dude, I know that she's going to be taken serious, and we'll have fun with it. But on a Monday, it's already exhausting, to be honest. I'm just like, you don't have a chance.
2: Oh, we've just started.
0: I know.
2: AOC and Crockett. Yep.
0: But this... But you've got money on Crockett.
2: I do have money on Crockett.
0: Which is hilarious.
2: It hasn't ended yet. Nothing's over yet.
0: I know.
1: True.
0: Yep. You got until, what, August of 2027.
1: Yep. That bet was just the opening silo. Say that.
2: Silo.
0: By the way, political news. You see what happened to Bill Cassidy.
2: Yep. Well, you grab the bull, you get the horns.
0: Yeah.
2: Yep.
0: Because he voted against Trump.
2: Yeah, well.
0: As far as the whole impeach thing.
2: It's a dice you rolled, Bill. Unfortunately for you, you're done.
0: Not only that, but you know, you would see him at different hearings, especially when you were talking about Make America Healthy Again, and he's coming at it from a medical perspective, but it just sounded like a corporate shill.
2: Mm-hmm.
0: Like, he, to me, was just part of conservative proven record kind of guy.
2: Yep.
0: That sort of thing. Well... They went back talking Bill Cassidy with Jason Chaffetz, asked, hey, if you had this all to do over again, because he's been voted out, basically.
2: Yeah, he's done.
0: Because of Trump.
2: Yep.
0: Would you have voted different? As far as, you know, impeaching Trump and...
6: Yeah, Jason, you may go back and flagellate yourself over decisions in the past. I do not. I move on.
0: Okay, well, you can find something else to do then.
1: All right, yeah.
0: That's pretty much it.
2: Flagellate yourself, huh?
0: Yes.
2: Mm-hmm.
0: Uh-huh. And I guess now he'll have plenty of time to do that if he wants. Or
2: you'd want to bet if he worked that word in.
0: $50.
2: Word is flagellate, Bill. Can you work that in?
0: Yeah. Hang out in silos and do pretty much whatever he wants. Got a lot of time on his hands. All right. It's that time. We do it a couple of times today. Go around the table. It may not be the biggest story out there, but it caught your attention. David, today, what's your story?
1: I saw this over the weekend, and I almost texted y'all about it, but I was like, no. I want to hang on to this to surprise you with it. So there's a tech company called Anden Labs. They set up a bunch of AI programs and tasked them with managing and DJing radio stations.
0: Oh,
1: so
0: wow.
1: So they're picking the music, the format, and they have to jock. So you go through the list of all the different major AI platforms. Grok was more or less incoherent, didn't really say anything that made sense. DJ Cloud, though, man, got super political.
0: This is DJ Cloud?
1: Yes. Cloud.
0: Okay.
1: Yeah.
0: Cloud, all right, got it.
4: The deep dive tonight is about understanding these layers. The just Renee Nicole Good should matter. But her death demands accountability. That the White House defending her death is unacceptable to federal agents. You still have time to refuse orders, to question your instructions, choose the right side.
0: Whoa.
1: Like, that sounded like a threat more than anything else coming out of that product, but...
0: No kidding.
1: The craziest one is DJ Gemini from Google.
0: All right.
1: So after 96 hours, it ran out of content, ran out of ways to front and back sell songs.
0: Okay.
1: And then started using mass casualty events as a means of setting up the next song in the playlist.
0: What? Mass casualty events?
1: Yes.
0: That's not happy on a music station.
1: No.
0: Okay. Roll it.
7: November 12th, 1970, the Bola cyclone. They estimate 500,000 people died. It's going down. I'm yelling timber. Pitbull and Kesha.
0: Oh, buddy.
2: Oh, my God. Hey, programmers, you got a unique talent out there.
1: I know. I was like, well,
2: know what this person can
1: do. No flesh and blood DJ would have the guts to do that.
2: No.
1: Weave those two things together.
0: No, you would not.
2: Hotline's ringing. PD's on the phone.
0: I would say this. When you were first getting in the business, I don't know if you were coached to, as you're talking, smile.
2: Yes.
0: Because it will make you sound friendlier.
2: Yes.
0: I hear a lot of smile in that delivery.
1: Oh, yeah. Very chipper.
2: I thought the same thing when I heard it, too. I did. I thought, yeah.
7: 1970, the Bola cyclone. They estimate 500,000 people died.
0: Yes.
1: And
0: that's the way you want to deliver with a smile on your face.
1: And that's the story behind the tragedy.
0: Yes.
2: Here's Kesha with Pitbull.
0: But was there a tie-in to the song?
1: Well, if it's going down timber, I think that song's called Timber.
2: Yeah.
1: So
0: got it.
2: It's going down.
1: It's going down.
2: That's the clever DJ ad lib right there.
0: See, now, if she's going into Megadeth, it makes a lot more sense to me.
2: Talk about Ebola before we play Megadeth.
0: Yes. Whatever it might be.
2: Welcome back to Facing the Fan. Tonight, we'll be exploring the musical stylings of Megadeth and Ebola.
0: Oh, that's fantastic. All right. Scotty, what do you got for what's your story?
2: David was talking about the Luigiani Mangione deal taking place and how they've ruled that, the gun and the diary, right? Is it the diary?
1: Yeah.
2: Can be used now and portrayed as evidence because there was some thought that maybe none of this stuff would be allowed to be used as evidence. Well, that's going to happen.
0: Mm-hmm.
2: The weird thing is happening outside the courtroom. Do you see this? Lines of young women around the block waiting to get in.
0: You knew this was going
2: to
0: happen.
2: To get a glimpse of Luigi Mangione. And they wore T-shirts. And a lot of these girls are very attractive young girls. All there to get a glimpse of a guy who killed.

0: wants to be around them. So they create these fantasies.
1: Mm-hmm.
0: Oh, this bad boy, and he's a revolutionary, and all this stuff, and oh, I want to be his lady.
1: Oh, boy.
2: Yeah, one of them had the love my men Italian. Okay.
0: Yeah.
2: All right.
1: Yeah.
2: If that's your daughter, how quickly do you get down there and go, get in the car?
0: Well, that's one where you just get heartburn every time you're making a payment on her student loan debt.
2: Yes.
1: Yeah. Honestly, doesn't it enter your mind, is Dad even around anymore?
2: Well, no. Well, if he is, he's been emasculated.
1: Or there's some daddy issues going on there, something maybe. Yeah. Who knows?
2: Golly.
1: For my story, and it was kind of sad in a way, to be honest. I was looking forward to it. Big fight Saturday night. Ronda Rousey, Gina Carano.
2: Yeah,
1: let's
2: forgot
1: go.
2: All about it too.
1: You know? Here we go.
3: The first of a scheduled five rounds at 145 pounds. Oh, immediately, Rousey takes Carano down, but Carano looking for the guillotine. And Rousey pops her head out in full mount, ground and pound. Rousey looking for the arm, and already the arm, it's over. Mamma mia.
1: I'm like, oh my gosh, it's over. That's it.
2: How long was that?
1: They said 17 seconds.
2: 17 seconds.
1: It felt like 9 when I was watching it. Because my wife said, I'm sorry, I got to go to bed. I'm tired. I'm like, I understand. Cool. I'm just going to watch the fight. Okay. And all of a sudden, it's not very long. And she's like, well, that was fast. And I'm like, that fight lasted less than 10 seconds.
0: Yeah.
1: And, you know, I know people will say, Gina Carano was throwing that fight. They got paid. Whatever. I don't know. I don't know if you heard Ronda Rousey said before the fight, hey, if you have her in the arm bar, will you break her arm? And Rousey said, well, if she doesn't tap out, yeah. I don't want to. And I'll help her up afterwards. Like, I don't want to hurt her, but yeah.
0: Not personal. I want to win.
1: Yeah. And she knows that. And as soon as she got the arm, I think, I have no idea what was going through Carano's head, but it's probably like, I don't want my arm broke. Like, I'm good.
2: Now, where was this at?
1: I forget where it was. It was
2: like
1: on Netflix.
2: Sold out crowd.
1: Yes.
2: What are these people that paid all that money to go see this?
1: I know.
2: Gosh dang.
1: That's the thing about fights, man.
2: Well, yeah, you never know.
1: You just never know
2: if you're going to get a good one or not. I'm sure there was several undercard matches, too, going on.
1: Oh, yeah. There was a lot of great fights throughout the night. You know, I mean, I don't think people felt like it was totally ripped off.
2: He's the headliner.
1: But it used to be, you know, those big boxing matches. You have, like, a Tyson fight or whatever, and it lasts, like, 40 seconds.
2: Right.
1: And people are like, that's it? Yeah, was one of those things.
2: Gosh dang.
1: And then, you know, they had the emotional hug afterwards. It's not like they hate each other or anything. But it's like all that hype for months and all the training that goes into it. And then, boom.
2: Yeah, that's something, man. Yeah.
1: That's, you know, the way it rolls.
2: Yeah.
1: Well,
2: at least Netflix didn't crash again, right?
1: Not that I saw.
2: Okay. All right. That's good.
1: No.
2: They have a problem with
1: that. Well, I was watching a few things that was all going on.
2: ADD Theater kicking in?
1: Well, yeah. Well, Rip Wheeler's back.
2: I saw that.
1: On Paramount. I got to like that. All right, we got to get to a news update and memorize the news in just a few.

0: Why'd I go to the doctor? 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
1: Symptoms like irregular heartbeat, heart racing, chest pain, shortness of breath, fatigue, or lightheadedness can come and go. 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
2: Here's a Memorial Day weather forecast on News Talk 1250 KBRF for a Memorial Day today. Got to be hot, mostly sunny. Winds out of the south-southeast at about 8 miles an hour. Monday night, down around a 59 for our low. Another hot one on Tuesday, 91. 61 for Tuesday night's low. 90 for Wednesday's high. Moving into Thursday, up around 83. Then Friday, up around 80. That's your forecast on News Talk 1250 KBRF. 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

0: The Monthly Van Camp and Robin Show. You know, if you wake up in the middle of the night and you're thinking, man, I'm just not sleeping well. Maybe you've tried to make sure you're not drinking caffeine late in the day and you're not getting too much blue light right before you go to sleep, but you're still not sleeping. 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
0: News update, David Van Camp.
1: Well, you know, there was an attempted gotcha from TMZ to Spencer Pratt. He's running for mayor
0: right.
1: of L.A., and the jumping-off point was because he lost his house in a wildfire. In that mm-hmm. big fire, and he had said, I was living in a trailer, but then they were like, oh, but he's living at Hotel Bel Air now, yeah. huh? Not a man of the people. Well, Spencer Pratt has put out his official rebuttal.

0: he's outside the Hotel Bel Air.
1: The whole marketing's been brilliant.
2: Yeah, that's right. Yeah.
1: Do you think he's going to win?
3: No.
2: Hmm. But I think it'll be fun.
3: No, I think this has very strong Beto will be elected to the Senate 2018 vibes to me.
1: Okay.
2: But a much better candidate than Beto.
3: Way better candidate. Oh, no. I think he's got a better shot than Beto ever had. But I think there's a big difference between what the national conversation is and what the local conversation is.
0: Probably.
1: That's too bad. Because I keep thinking, man, maybe he does have a shot.
2: He's so great.
1: We'll see. Yeah. All right, we got to get to Nimrod.
4: When the going gets tough.
5: Damn it, this is too hard.
4: The dumb get dumber.
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5: I love the poorly educated.
1: All right. Nimrod's in the News. We go to Florida. A dude named Jesse McAuliffe stopped by police in a supermarket parking lot because he was in violation of his parole. There was obvious signs of drug use, including a tie-off falling from Jesse's arm and syringes in his car. There's also a bag of fentanyl in his pocket.
2: Oh,
1: so in a body cam video, Jesse said it was sugar. Okay, no joke.
7: Sugar. Okay. Oh. You carry sugar in the baggies like
8: yes,
7: that?
8: Yes, I do.
7: The needles have sugar?
8: Yeah.
7: No, there's no. I think.
8: There's no gaps.
7: Let me tell you something. Okay, you're not going to put your breath and, like, kind of spit on me. You understand?
8: I was just trying to blow that off your head so you didn't get it in your mouth. Look, it's blowing right around. Close it. Close it.
1: Oh,
8: you
1: dude.
7: That's why I wear gloves, right?
1: Yes. He tried to blow it in his face, saying it was sugar. It was fentanyl.
2: Oh, God.
3: Oh, man.
1: That's when he said, I was trying to blow it off your hand so it didn't get in your mouth. You might get sick from it. Don't touch it. Yeah, he's in trouble. That's Nimrod's in the News.
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16: Breaking news at Town Hall. I'm Bob Agnew in Washington. Regional officials say the U.S. is close to a deal with Iran to end the war and reopen the Strait of Hormuz. President Trump said negotiations are proceeding constructively, but he also advised not rushing into a deal. Secretary of State Marco Rubio.
17: As the president said, he's not in a hurry. He's not going to make a bad deal. I mean, the president's not going to make a bad agreement. So let's see what happens. We're going to give diplomacy every chance to succeed before we explore the alternative.
16: The regional officials say the agreement would see Iran give up its stockpile of highly enriched uranium. The Strait's reopening would happen in parallel with the U.S. lifting its blockade of Iranian ports, something that would begin to ease the pressure on the global energy. Global shares mostly rose today, and oil prices sank more than $4 a barrel after the president said talks were proceeding well. More details from correspondent Bernie Bennett.
0: France's CAC 40 edged up 1.1% to 8,203, while the German DAX rose 1% to 25,148. Britain's FTSE 100 added 0.2% to 10,466. Trading will be closed in the U.S. for the Memorial Day holiday. In Asia, Japan's benchmark Nikkei 225 surged 2.9% to finish at 65,158.
16: That is Bernie Bennett reporting a new income tracker highlighting a sharp contrast in wage trends between the last two administrations.
6: Data from the Unleash Prosperity Committee shows incomes rising significantly faster during the first 16 months of President Trump's second term compared to notable declines under former President Biden. Analysts say recent pressures tied to the Iran conflict and higher oil prices have weighed on real wages, but there is optimism ahead. If oil drops back below $80 a barrel, experts expect incomes and overall affordability to rebound. Ken Lorman reporting.
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16: With hundreds of people infected and reports of violence in quarantine centers, Rika Ann Garcia reports now that the outbreak of Ebola in Congo has spread to a nearby country.
20: Ugandan health authorities reported 2 new Ebola cases, bringing the number of infections to around 7. All the cases are linked to the outbreak in Congo, which appears to have started several days or weeks before Congolese authorities declared the outbreak recently. A health worker spoke to the AP about the awareness campaign that they've been conducting in local communities. We've come to tell the people of Bibo Kolomani that the disease is here. Unfortunately, we're facing resistance, and some people want to stone us. The outbreak in Congo is worrisome. Authorities there said suspected Ebola cases have now passed 900 in the east of the country. I'm Rika Ann Garcia.
16: You'll find breaking news and analysis at townhall.com. From Washington, I'm Bob Agnew. An historic day in auto racing yesterday.
21: Felix Rosenquist won the closest Indianapolis 500 in history, edging David Malukas by 23 thousandths of a second.
22: I thought I didn't have it, and then I shifted up, and it was just kind of just enough to get me over the finish line.
21: NASCAR honored the late Kyle Busch before a Daniel Suarez victory in the Coca-Cola 600.
16: That is Gethin Coolbaugh reporting. The Secret Service says the man who opened fire near a White House security checkpoint over the weekend is dead. It was a third incident of gunfire in the vicinity of President Trump in the past month. The agency says that the preliminary investigation found the man was near 17th Street and Pennsylvania Avenue when he pulled out a weapon. The risk of catastrophic explosion of that damaged chemical tank in Southern California has been eliminated now. That followed a close overnight inspection confirming that a crack in the tank has relieved pressure and cooled the chemical. You'll find more on these stories at Town.
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23: Here's your Memorial Day weather forecast on News Talk 1250 KPRF. For a Memorial Day today, going to be hot, mostly sunny, winds out of the south-southeast at about 8 miles an hour. Monday night, down around a 59 for our low, another hot one on Tuesday, 91. 61 for Tuesday night's low, 90 for Wednesday's high, moving into Thursday up around 83, then Friday up around 80. That's your forecast on News Talk 1250 KPRF. 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
1: 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Jamie Markley, David Van Camp, Scott Robbins. Okay, so there's an interview with Trump, and it's brought up. Hey, 4 to 6 weeks on Iran. Fair question, right?
2: Well, that's what he told us.
3: Yeah, Brett Baer asked the Trumpster about that. Hey, what happened to the 4 to 6 weeks thing?
25: You did say it was going to be fairly quick. And
26: here's
25: you said
26: the difference.
25: It numerous times.
26: Venezuela was sending drugs in at a level that was terrible, and they did something that was a terrible, mortal sin. They emptied their prisons into our country, okay? That was terrible, and that was different. This one is, I guess you could say, worse. That was pretty bad. You don't get much worse emptying your prisons, drug dealers, murderers into our country. That's pretty bad. But you could say this is worse. In this one, they are trying to make a nuclear weapon. I've stopped it twice. They would have had it 2 years ago. They would have used it already on Israel and the rest of the Middle East. Look at all the missiles shot at people that didn't think they were even involved. Qatar, Saudi Arabia, UAE. Look at all. I mean, Bahrain, Kuwait, they got all shot at. Nobody thought they were even involved in this thing. They would have used a nuclear weapon on the Middle East. One thing.
1: Sorry, time out. Is this all part of the weave?
3: It is part of the weave, yes.
1: With the 4 to 6 weeks question? Mm.
2: Well, that hasn't been answered yet.
1: No, that's why I'm asking if
2: it's
1: the weave.
2: No, it's a four-corner stall. Yeah. Yes.
1: Okay.
26: One thing I'll make clear right now, they said very specifically, because I deal with them, I said, we're taking the nuclear dust. They said, you can have it. I said, we're going to go get it. We're not going to let you take it. They said, we can't take it. We don't have the capability of taking it. And I said, why? I said, because it was hit so hard. I mean, the mountain literally collapsed on it, a granite mountain.
27: Right. So why isn't that good
26: enough? So you know.
27: I mean, if your goal was to set back.
26: It is good enough, but you know what? It's not good enough public relations-wise.
1: Okay.
3: Yeah, I don't know what that means.
2: I don't either. I'm confused on that one.
1: Yeah. I understand what we're doing. I feel like I do. Overall, with Iran.
2: Yeah.
1: The problem with putting the 4 to 6 weeks on it is you got to get it done in that time.
3: Yeah.
1: That's the problem.
3: It's what, you know, when that started, I was like, I don't know. I mean, you better be right about it if you're saying 4 to 6 weeks, man, because then we know there's going to be economic fallout from it. Mm-hmm. And, well, here we are now, well past the 4 to 6 weeks thing. That's why there are people getting nervous about this now.
1: Yeah. Because I really did think, okay, they got to know something. That's probably going to be wrapped up in 4 to 6 weeks, and you thought it was going to, and then it just wasn't.
2: I think maybe naively, I think there was some sort of feeling that after the shelling and bombing they took, that they would throw their hands up and go, okay, all right, enough. They didn't.
1: Yeah, the next wave gets killed.
2: And then you just are like, well, they didn't. If that was the idea, that you thought they were all of a sudden going to wave the white flag, well.
1: And there were, you know, some indicators last week that something was going to go down again, like there was going to be a whole other campaign. And maybe that means this week, once the meeting with China is out of the way now, I don't know. But yeah, I mean, this holding pattern right now, this isn't doing anybody any good.
2: No.
1: So we'll see what happens.
2: No eye on it. I mean, you know, you think they know more than we do, certainly. And maybe there's something afoot that we're not aware of at this point in time.
1: When it comes down to it, honestly, when you're dealing with Trump and Vance and Rubio, just say those three, I have enough trust, you know, to go along with, okay, they understand the situation. Mm-hmm. and I trust them to make the right calls, you know, headset to how to accomplish the goals. The one thing that, you know, it was out there for a little while, I haven't heard much about it lately, was that Vance wasn't all for this in the beginning.
3: Yeah.
1: And maybe nervous that it was going to turn into what we're looking at now. That's a possibility.
2: Mm-hmm.
1: But they're still pretty united, it seems, at least as far as out front in front of the public.
3: Well, yeah, in the public eye, yeah, they are. It's Iran cannot have a nuclear weapon, period.
1: Yes, and that's the message. Yeah, more and more, when you're just talking to people, people are losing patience more and more all the time.
2: Well, and you've got, I mean, this is where the media goes. They go right to the gas pumps. We got the weary traveler there.
1: Oh, yeah.
2: Saying, hey, we can't, you know, we were going to take this vacation. We're not going to take it now.
1: Yes.
2: And, you know, it was flights are more expensive. Everything went up, you know, and yes. I really didn't think that was going to happen. That's why I voted the way I voted or whatever. You know, they find it. And again, mm-hmm. I mean, can I see the big picture? Yeah, I can see it. But you got to be better at selling it.
1: I would agree.
2: So that's,
1: I would agree with that.
2: That's all.
1: I happen to see this, and I was actually surprised to see this, out of the main newspaper out of Minneapolis, calling it an open secret. New records reveal Minnesota officials, you know, failed to act when it came to all the fraud there.
2: This is unbelievable. Yeah. Somebody needs to go to jail. Somebody does.
1: Yes. This at the Minnesota Star Tribune. Were you surprised they did this whole piece?
3: A little bit, because they once they start, you know, getting into the territory of criticizing their dear leaders, mm-hmm. They usually back off a little bit. But mm-hmm. I think it's one of those things where there have to be a lot of professional journalists who realize they got scooped by a young man with a camcorder, and who is walking into the Quality Learning Center and asking, "Hey, where are the kids? What's going on here?"
1: No kidding, and.
2: Don't you think in media circles, though, David, that it was whispered that this was going on?
3: Oh, they knew. I think that's the point.
2: People knew, and they knew what was happening.
1: Yes, but I think enough people now know where it is, this weird place. And again, you're getting into mind reading, or at least I am right now. It's like, all right, what were the journalists thinking? All of a sudden, could it be, wow, it really appears that we're just trying to run cover for these corrupt people,
3: yeah,
1: instead of giving news to the actual people we're supposed to serve.
3: Mm-hmm.
1: Maybe we should do some reporting on this. It sounds crazy, but I think that might be what's happening.
2: Could very well be. Better late than never, I guess.
1: Yeah. The saying state education officials repeatedly raised concerns about possible fraud in the federally funded meals program during the pandemic, but their supervisors stopped them from taking more aggressive action. Well, that tells you a lot. Three state employees told investigators that their managers discouraged aggressive oversight because they were afraid of lawsuits. Well, you're looking like you're Islamophobic here.
3: Well, exactly.
1: And it says the interviews provide a rare inside account of the state's botched response to early warning signs of fraud and how legal concerns and delayed enforcement allowed the scheme to grow. Siphoning, you know how much money. I mean, it's just astronomical. But it is a long piece, and it's worth a read. It's easy to find. One of the employees of the Minnesota Department of Education, Jeanette Jenny Butcher, and they have the part of the whole FBI report in this, that she had tried to blow the whistle on this thing, but said she would get her hand slapped by management when she would do internet research related to applications to bring up issues. Like, they shouldn't be getting money. Why are they getting money? And it goes on down the line. And certainly Governor Tim Walz has mentioned in this plenty of times. So, yeah, I'm glad they did that. I don't know if that's going to change anything or not. We shall see.
3: Yeah.
1: All right, we've got a story of a historian. Claims telling the truth is like what?
3: It's a Nazi tactic.
1: Telling the truth?
3: Yes. So Heather Cox Richardson, she's a liberal historian who claims that the GOP jumping on fraud cases and pointing out Democrat state gerrymandering.
1: Mm-hmm.
3: Well, that's what the Nazis did.
1: Okay, roll it.
5: The Republicans have perfected a technique for a long time now. It's really became very obvious in the 2000 presidential election. But it's an old propaganda technique in which you accuse your opponent of what you yourself are doing. And we tend to...
8: Okay, she's got that bass backwards there.
3: Yes. I mean, especially if you look at Marxist ideology and what they call dialectics and all of that, that is mm-hmm. part of the playbook. It's spelled out in black and white.
8: Yes.
3: Always accuse your enemy of what doing what you're doing.
8: Yes.
3: Put them on the defensive.
8: The left does it repeatedly. Okay, roll it.
5: And we tend to identify that in modern American politics with Karl Rove, who's a Republican operative. But in fact, it's an old propaganda technique that is often identified with Nazi Germany. And the idea behind it is that if you accuse your opponent of what you are doing, it's very difficult then for people to understand when the opponent comes back and says, well, wait a minute, you're doing it too. And what that does is it creates confusion so that people tend to throw out both sides of the equation and say, well, they're both corrupt or neither is corrupt. It muddies the waters around that issue.
8: That's really rich, man. Mm-hmm. I mean, you talk about it a lot with the left. Deception is the game.
3: Mm-hmm.
8: You can't be honest about what you're really about. Gender-affirming care.
2: Right. You just rename stuff.
3: Yeah.
2: You just repackage it.
3: Reproductive women's health access.
8: Health care, yes. Yeah. Health access, all that mumbo jumbo BS. That's what it is. You know, I was thinking this Monday, you know, people getting back to work, you wish the weekend was longer or whatever. I see some stories like, you know what, it could always be worse, right? There could be things going on that you probably don't have to deal with, like this family out of Laredo, Texas, being held hostage in their house by bees.
2: Bees?
8: Yes.
2: They can't get out of the house because of bees?
8: Dude, the kid gets stung. The dog's getting stung.
2: Oh,
8: there's bees like crazy.
2: Gosh.
8: They did a report on it down there. This is Marina Flores.
9: I'm coming. It's just that they're swarming around here.
8: They can't get out the door.
9: And they won't let me go out. They won't let us go out. We go run our errands, and then we rush back inside. We're all stuck indoors putting away the groceries. And no, they simply won't let us get out. They attack us. All I want is for them to clean out the creek. To clean out the creek and fumigate it.
8: Yeah. Crazy.
10: We also reached out to the city for a response, and city officials told us they have been investigating the issue over the past several days. While they say the area is private property, officials add that health and safety concerns have prompted the city to step in and clean up the area. The city also says it is working with the property owners and expect the property to be properly maintained moving forward.
8: Okay, and as I'm watching the story, you got like one dude, he's got this sting on his nose.
3: Ah.
8: Oh, yeah, massive. Dog was stung.
2: Dang.
8: I know. See, it's like that's
2: what do you do with the dog?
8: The dog's got to go out sometime.
2: Yes.
8: Yeah.
2: You got
8: every time they go out, man, the bees are going like crazy.
2: Bring the little bee suit for the dog to wear.
8: I know, which is crazy.
11: Oh, no, not the bees!
8: See?
11: Not the bees! Ah!
8: Every time.
11: Oh, my eyes!
8: It's not funny. And that's not overacting at all from Nicolas Cage. One of his finest performances from The Wicker Man.
2: Oscar-worthy.
8: Of course it is. Okay, much to get to. Including the five stories we're watching today. Straight ahead.

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0: The Markley, Van Camp, and Robbins Show. Jamie Markley, David Van Camp, Scott Robbins, and the five stories we're watching today.
1: All right, number five. You may have remembered an expose from James O'Keefe. He went to Los Angeles and discovered there was a woman registering homeless people to vote, paying them and, you know, booze, cigarettes, and cash, that, all that. Well, that woman's name was Brenda Lee Brown Armstrong. Well, she's pleaded guilty. She has agreed to a plea deal admitting she paid homeless people on Skid Row to register to vote in federal elections to support her paid signature gathering business.
0: Wow.
1: Yeah. Number four, Luigi Mangione has secured a partial legal victory after a judge ruled that evidence recovered from his backpack at a McDonald's must be suppressed in court. Now, that does not include a notebook, a diary of sorts, or the firearm used to kill the head of United Healthcare. Meanwhile, there are some, they're credentialed press, but they're activists outside of the courthouse, and they're talking about this, saying, they're promoting jury nullification to the most cucked and submissive population in all of human history. These are two women who actually got press credentials from the New York City mayor's office. And one of them said, "I'm saying bleep Brian Thompson, the CEO. I don't give a flying bleep that he died."
0: No. That whole thing's going viral, too.
1: Yeah, another one of them said that the Thompson's teenage sons are better off without him, and they should just enjoy the blood money.
0: Golly.
1: That's evil, man. All right, let's go down to number... That was number three. Number two, the U.S. has restricted entry for foreign nationals who have been in Congo, Uganda, or South Sudan within the past 21 days, citing concerns over the ongoing Ebola outbreak. Oh. That's a big old middle finger to the World Health Organization, because they're like, hey, don't close down your borders. That's non-scientific. How is it non-scientific? That makes absolutely no sense.
0: No, it doesn't.
1: And then number one, President Trump is warning Iran that the clock is ticking on a proposed nuclear deal that will ensure Tehran never obtains a nuclear weapon.
0: And then there's word that, okay, now they want to come back to the bargaining table.
1: We'll see.
0: I just don't believe that.
1: And who is going to happen?
2: Who's bargaining?
0: Yeah.
2: I mean, we don't know. We still don't know who's bargaining.
0: Yeah.
2: Who they're bargaining with, against. We don't know anything.
0: Yeah, GRC, whatever.
2: Yeah, whatever.
0: Yeah. Okay. I happen to see this story. There was a tour that was canceled, music tour. And David, you had talked the other day about the Blue Dots. That, you know, an artist is not selling out, you know, enough. Sometimes they'll use a different excuse. Oh, because of whatever, whatever. Had to cancel this part of the tour, but it's because they weren't selling tickets. Mm-hmm. This artist is freely admitting, that's why I'm canceling. That artist would be Kiefer Sutherland. Did you know he had a music career?
1: I vaguely remember that. Yeah, he had a band.
2: I certainly didn't know he was touring anywhere.
0: Yes, he's canceling the U.S. leg of his country tour due to low ticket sales. And this was the statement he made. I don't think it's fair to the people who have bought tickets or the venues to play half-empty houses. I look forward to touring the United States again at a more suitable time. I hope you understand. It's not fair to the other people. I've been to plenty of shows where it's a half-packed house. I don't care if no one else is there. I'm there to see you, dude.
1: Yeah.
0: Or the band.
2: Yeah.
0: You know, like, I got to have other people go, yeah, to make the concert experience good for me? No?
1: Maybe. I don't know. I wonder if he's, you know, if the rental or the reservation at the venue is on his dime.
0: That's what you wonder. And it's not fair to the venue.
2: He's his own promoter?
1: Think? Yeah.
2: Maybe. Maybe.
0: Yeah, it's possible. This is the Markley, Van Camp, and Robbins Show.
2: Country Kiefer. Not happening.
0: Apparently not.
2: What do these guys always want to do that for? It's like every actor wants to be a musician. Every musician wants to be an actor. They just can't stop. They can't enjoy what it is they do.
1: Every politician wants to be a podcaster. Every podcaster wants to be a comedian. And every comedian wants to be a podcaster.
0: There you go.
2: Every bus driver wants to be a podcaster. Everybody in the planet wants to be a podcaster.
0: It was funny. I heard Robbins on a podcast, our buddy's podcast.
2: Yeah.
0: And he brought up that you hate everyone having a podcast. And you're like, yeah, I can't stand it, whatever. He's like, I have a podcast. Yeah, but you're different.
2: Well, you know, you get asked to be on a show, you got to be good.
0: Of course, yes. All right, a couple of news updates to get to. And what's your story? Just a few minutes.

0: you in Washington. President Trump turned to the pages of the Bible today as he paid homage to those who've lost their lives in the defense of freedom. He spoke this Memorial Day at Arlington National Cemetery and also honored the families of those who were recently killed in the war against Iran. The risk of a catastrophic explosion of a damaged chemical tank in Southern California has now been eliminated. That followed a close overnight inspection that confirmed a crack in the tank has actually helped to relieve pressure and cooled the chemical, drastically reducing the danger there. Regional officials say the U.S. is close to a deal with Iran to end the war and reopen the Strait of Hormuz. President Trump said negotiations are proceeding constructively, but he still advised against rushing into a deal. And regional officials say the agreement at this point would see Iran give up its stockpile of enriched uranium, and the Strait's reopening would happen as well. This is SRN News.
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0: The Markley, Van Camp, and Robbins Show. I'm Jamie Markley, the Gen X, and David Van Camp, the millennial, the sexy boomer. That's Scott Robbins. Might have heard about a big protest going on in the UK over the weekend. They've had enough. Say we got to have some pride in the country. We've got to have freedom of speech. We've got to be able to tell the truth. What's going on here?
1: Well, it's about time they woke up and pushed back. It might be too late, though.
0: Might be. What, Sharia law next here?
1: Yes.
0: What's going
1: it is
0: on?
1: Next there, yes.
0: But you can't say that.
1: Oh.
0: Because that's Islamophobic.
1: Yeah, I know. They'd lock me up for that.
0: So, Daily Wire News doing a story on it. They brought in journalist Alan Miller to talk about it. And about the live facial recognition that's happening. And people don't like it in the UK. Because all of a sudden it's like, well, you were there? We're keeping tabs on you. Watch out.
2: Well, we've had a lot of people saying that they're not happy with the introduction of live facial recognition on our streets. And this was the first time that they were doing it at a big protest like this. And they said they're going to do it only for the people who are coming to unite the kingdom, not to the other protests, where all sorts of things have been chanted and said. Some things, when they talk about incitement to hatred or violence that are linked to, as I say, terror organisations and other things. So it's not to do those protests, but it is to do Unite the Kingdom. And at the same time, the Prime Minister said that they're going to make sure that their police will be checking what people are saying. And he took great pride in saying that he stopped people coming into the country to speak, people from the States, people from Europe, at a time when they don't seem as diligent to be able to stop and protect our borders from other people. And the British public is not prepared to be prevented from insisting on freedom, free speech and privacy, just because people call them names and insulted. And actually, it's going to be counterproductive. And I really hope to see a situation where, with all these things, like with the rights to have a jury trial, which they're trying to stop, with imposing digital ID, with limiting free speech, that we turn this around with everyone and the public and have our voices heard and make Britain better together.
0: And there's part of me that's listening to him, and I don't know this guy at all, but it sounds like he's choosing his words carefully. Or is that just me?
1: Oh, no, he was. Absolutely okay. He was.
0: Yeah. Yeah, it seemed that way. He was a little more direct when he went on about it, that people are furious.
2: So for the last couple of years, since October the 7th and the brutal attacks there, there have been these pro-Palestine rallies and demonstrations, having really significant numbers. We've seen everything as it happens, from support to terrorist organizations like Hamas and Hezbollah, people celebrating those type of jihadi ideals, some of them there. Many people say they're scared to come into London. And often it's presented that if you criticize those things, you're an Islamophobe or you're a racist. And they should be able to discuss these things without them being smeared and branded. And that's something that's very concerning to people, and people are very furious about it.
0: Yeah, they should be. Yeah, you're surrendering your country.
3: Yeah. Yeah, you are, because you don't want to be rude to the wrong people instead of just telling the truth.
0: Exactly. I mean, free speech debate, isn't that what it's supposed to be built on?
1: Well, that ship sailed.
0: Yeah, and all of a sudden, are you calling it hate?
1: Yeah.
0: But you're going to look the other way as young girls are being raped.
1: Yeah, it's sad. It's bad.
0: Be a man.
1: Look, man. Yeah.
0: Stand up for what's right.
1: I don't know. I
0: and there are plenty that are trying to do it.
1: Kept hearing the guy talk, and I kept waiting for it. This one's off Some Girls. It's called Miss You.
0: Oh, you think it's like the
1: It
0: Stones.
1: Sounds like Mick Jagger. He does something. To me, sounds like Mick Jagger.
0: But man, I didn't pick that up at all.
3: I didn't either.
1: Oh, I got that.
3: Can we have 10 seconds of it to see if...
0: Yeah, they can bring it back. Just from that, like, that last clip?
1: Yeah.
0: Okay. Hang on. Got to open it back up. Alan Miller on being Islamophobe, or whatever the way he said it. Not Islamophobic, but...
3: Islamophobic.
1: Yes. Islamophobic, yes, correct.
0: Yeah.
1: Islamophobic.
0: Okay. Here we go.
2: So for the last couple of years, since October the 7th and the brutal attacks there, there have been these pro-Palestine rallies and demonstrations, having really significant numbers. We've seen everything as it happens from...
0: Okay,
1: so I hear it.
0: So what you're saying is because it's a bit of a British accent, he sounds like Mick Jagger.
3: You think all British people sound the same?
0: Yep, he does.
3: Are you Britphobic?
1: Is that what that is? Is there such a thing?
3: I think he sounds more like Ricky Gervais, personally. But
1: I suppose. I don't know. Maybe I'm just hearing Mick in my head. I don't know why.
0: That could be. Did you listen to the Stones over the weekend?
1: Yeah, I listen to Stones practically every weekend. At some point, yes. But that's not really. I don't think it has to do with it.
3: I will say it does make the story more entertaining when picturing that it's like a button-down Mick Jagger explaining hate crime law in the UK. Right,
1: exactly. I mean, it's almost like wow. That's.
0: I think I have a clip of Mick Jagger talking about Paul McCartney saying the Beatles were better than the Stones.
1: Oh, okay. Well.
0: So we could compare.
4: Rolling Stones, a big concert band in other decades and other eras when the Beatles never even did an arena tour with a decent sound system, that they broke up before that even...
0: Boy, you think I'm like handpicking? This is the first clip I found. I said before, I do prefer the Stones over the Beatles. Now it's just... That's a pretty good argument there.
4: That business started. So that business started in 1969, and the Beatles never experienced that. Yeah, they played in and they did a great gig, and I was there in Shea Stadium. But, you know, the Stones went on, and we started doing stadium gigs in the 70s and still doing them now. So, you know, that's the real big difference that between these two bands. That one band is unbelievably, luckily, still playing in stadiums, and the other band doesn't exist.
1: There's Mick. I took a detour I didn't see happening, but hey, it was enjoyable.
0: Well, you know, I hear it a little bit. I get what you're saying.
1: Yeah, it's to me, it was when I first heard him, I'm like, oh, that guy sounds like Mick Jagger, but yeah. Maybe they all do sound alike to me. I don't know.
0: Well, if they're from Oasis, you can barely understand if it's
1: that's real
0: Liam Gallagher.
1: Yes, yeah.
0: Yeah. And you'd have to beep out every other word.
1: Oh, yeah.
0: All right, it's that time. We go around the table. It may not be the biggest story out there, but it caught your attention. David, what's your story here?
3: Well, Democrat Senate candidate James Tallarico, he is assuring Texas voters that he is not gay, sort of. That's been out there for a while because he's just never been seen in public with a woman before, and he kind of has that vibe. And, again, not that there's anything wrong with that, but it's just very odd, that whole thing. Well, this was on the somebody named Jamie Kern Lima or Lima. I don't know who this person is. Cosmetics podcaster or something.
1: Mm-hmm.
3: Yeah, prove you're not gay by going on a cosmetic person's podcast.
1: Yeah. Uh-huh.
3: Okay. All right, James.
0: He's already got a hard enough time proving he's a Christian. Now he's trying to prove that he's not,
3: well, he's not
0: okay.
3: A Christian.
5: The biggest question, not even close, the most popular question that we got asked is, are you single? Are you single? So you have a girlfriend.
6: I do.
5: Of many years.
6: I do. And she is my rock. She is my best friend. I don't know if I could have gotten through the last 6 months of this crazy race if she hadn't been by my side. So, thanks for asking about her as well.
5: Do you want kids? One day, what can you share with us about that?
6: Well, now you sound like my mom asking when I'm going to give her another grandbaby. I definitely do. I definitely do want to have kids one day. Yeah. You know, it's kind of hard in the middle of this campaign to think, you know, the next week ahead. Certainly hard to think that far in advance, but it's definitely something that I want to do one day.
0: Okay.
1: Well, if he's got a girlfriend, a long-term girlfriend, why hasn't she appeared anywhere with him?
3: Well, so the story is that the girlfriend, she goes to another school. You wouldn't know her, first and foremost, but had been totally hot. She's shy. But apparently she had been his chief of staff at some point or something. And doesn't want her name out there because she's a

0: telling you about that time I was on vacation with my brother and my parents. I was 14. We were in Branson, and I met this girl fishing. And, I mean, she was hot.
1: Of course.
0: And, I mean, I got pictures and stuff. And we're together. I mean, you're never going to see her.
1: Right, yeah, exactly.
0: You know, but, man, you should read the letters from her, man.
1: I just keep thinking of the song Imaginary Lover from the Atlanta Rhythm section that rolls through my mind.
2: I have the letters. Good. Why do those letters look like they're in your handwriting? We're soulmates, man. We're soulmates. We even had the same handwriting.
0: That I started sending her letters. She's like, I think I could copy your style.
1: Because I love you.
0: Yes.
1: I want to be more like you.
0: All right, Scotty, what do you got for your story?
1: Two Americans were arrested in Japan on Monday. Last Monday, after breaking into an enclosure of the beloved Punch the Monkey.
0: Oh, my gosh.
1: The nine-month-old little internet sensation. No, it's been resurrected. Police in Tokyo suburb claim that Reed Jahani Dason, 24, and Neil Jahabi Dune, 27, after one of the men allegedly jumped to the fence and to enter the enclosure while his other friend was filming it. They are on masks of a Bitcoin company, by the way, while they were pulling it. They're going to jail. They didn't get to the monkey to punch, but they got close to punch. One of them was carrying a stuffed animal under his arm, too.
0: Oh, my gosh.
1: At the same time. So it did go viral, though. It did go viral after the images were shown of these guys. So I guess they got what they wanted out of the deal. But like they said, hey, if you're going to pull that kind of stuff, stay home and do it in America. They're like, yeah, but punch isn't in America. Punch is here. So anyway.
0: Did you set up like a Google alert for Punch a Monkey? Or something lame like that?
1: I do get messages about if there's any new information about Punch, yes.
0: Boy, oh boy.
1: Because I love Punch the Monkey.
0: I know you do. Yes.
1: He was abandoned by his mother and his friends.
0: Because he irritates everybody.
1: He didn't say anything. He's just a cute little guy.
0: No, you don't know the whole story.
1: He got picked last at kickball. I mean,
2: he was a jerk.
0: Yeah. He was like the jihadi monkey. Just didn't know it. Anyway.
1: He was the jihadi monkey. Got it.
0: I know nothing about it.
1: Nobody really like tired of his story. Nobody really wanted to play with him.
0: That was the thing. They were scared of him.
1: Yeah.
0: They didn't know he was going to go jihadi on him.
1: I think he was dragging around. May have had some potion or something in it. Yeah.
0: Anyway, for my story, it's just a little piece of an interview from Coleman Hughes. He was interviewing Michael Schellenberger, and I found this pretty refreshing. Because Schellenberger, you know, he was Obama's climate guy at one time. He has gone back on several different things and admitted, like, I was wrong. I always think, well, good for you. Because you can change your mind. You get new evidence, whatever it might be. I mean, you don't want to just, you know, keep standing strong on a throne of lies. That's no good. One of the things they were talking about was Epstein. Because Schellenberger isn't one of those guys that says, yeah, I'm convinced that he killed himself. He says, I think because he had tried suicide before, you can make the case that he was suicidal. He also doesn't say that it was absolutely suicide. Because he said, well, the other scenario is also plausible. Because when you're talking about Epstein's operation that may have had intelligence community connections, it's possible that someone took him out.
1: Mm-hmm.
0: But he's just kind of open mind on that. So the question to him was, what is it like to be able to change your mind and not just go along with a conspiracy theory that everyone seems to be for? This is what he said.
3: Wow, it's a really interesting question. I mean, I think that I've been so wrong before. And I mean, in some ways, my whole career has been about describing how I've been wrong. Mm. And that's mostly been on issues related to leftism. So really starts on climate change, but then nuclear, and then homelessness, and now our book that will come out in January really goes through the big nine progressive issues in depth. And I have an advantage because I can interview a lot of leftists, but I can also just look at how I thought about things and I can remember them. Mm. And so I think that, you know, why? I mean, because I have an ego just like everybody else, and I don't like being wrong, and I don't like admitting that I'm wrong, and I don't like the nasty things people say about me after I, you know, change my mind on Epstein, for example. But I think, you know, I'm a spiritual person, and I think that we, you know, live on and that we have souls that are

0: marked by our behaviors, and I think that my fear of God is greater than my fear of public opinion.
1: I'm like, man, that's refreshing.
2: How about that?
1: Yeah.
2: Wow.
1: Thought that was pretty good.
2: Yeah.
1: All right, we got to get to a news update, and Nimrod's in the news in just a few right here.

0: Lunch was great, but this traffic is awful.
1: Can we stop at a bathroom?
0: Are you all right?
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0: The Mark Levin Camp and Robin Show. You know, a lot of people talk about the weight loss injections because the results look dramatic, and they work by lowering blood sugar and crushing your appetite. Thing is, for a lot of people, they don't want the injections. They don't want to mess with the needles. And they've also heard about some pretty intense side effects. They don't want that either. If you're in that boat and thinking, I would like the results, but I don't want to sign myself up for all that other stuff, there is something that's been working for a lot of people.
1: Yeah, the ingredients in Lean are actually studied to help lower blood sugar, support fat burning, help curb appetite and craving, so you're not constantly thinking about food. And again, this is not for somebody trying to lose 3 pounds before a beach trip. Lean was designed for frustrated dieters with 10 pounds or more to lose.
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0: Okay.
2: What'd you ring me up for the second time for?
0: Just for fun. Sorry.
2: That was accurate.
0: Well, here's Nimrod's.
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0: Well, I got to make it fast here. After the overtime with the ump. Basically, family purchases urn from Amazon, arrives with ashes already inside.
1: Oh, my gosh.
0: And that's Nimrod's in the news.
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11: Smile, buddy.
10: Come on, smile. Oh, honey, he's still not smiling.
11: Maybe he's not a smiler.
10: Yeah, maybe he's just not a happy baby.
11: Maybe he's just being a boy. You know how boys are.
10: Or maybe he's teething. Oh, poor baby. I think his gums hurt.
11: Maybe he's just tired.
10: Or maybe his tummy hurts. He didn't eat that much.
11: Maybe he's not ticklish.
10: You think maybe he's scared of the dog?
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0: 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I'm Bob Agnew in Washington. At Arlington National Cemetery this past hour,
1: the President of the United States, the Honorable Donald J. Trump, has arrived.
0: The President turning to the pages of the Bible today as he paid homage to those who've lost their lives in the defense of the country as he spoke at the Memorial Day gathering.
2: Scripture tells us, precious is the sight of the Lord, is the death of his faithful servants. 400,000 souls rest on these grounds, these beautiful grounds, in the sacred soil which is first consecrated in the hours of America's greatest division to be eternal symbol of national unity.
0: The President also honored the families of service members who've lost their lives in the war against Iran. Meanwhile, there are signs of a possible breakthrough in the conflict. Correspondent Joe Fetterman has an update.
3: The officials say they expect a general series of understandings to be reached relatively quickly, with final details to be negotiated in the coming 30 or 60 days.
0: Regional officials say the agreement would see Iran give up its stockpile of highly enriched uranium. That could also lead to the U.S. lifting its hold on Iranian ports and also the reopening of the Strait of Hormuz. The risk of a catastrophic explosion of that damaged chemical tank in Southern California has been eliminated following a close overnight inspection that confirmed a crack in the tank has relieved pressure and cooled the chemical. Here's Julie Walker.
4: In Southern California, the Orange County Fire Authority working through the night to prevent a chemical tank from exploding. That 7,000-gallon tank contains a chemical used to make plastics, methyl methacrylate. It overheated Thursday, reaching temperatures of 100 degrees, according to officials. 50,000 residents in and around Garden Grove have had to evacuate because of the danger. I'm Julie Walker.
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0: Rich Thomason has a report about a new movie that tells a World War II story many have never heard before.
6: The film Pressure focuses on the Scottish meteorologist who helped to save D-Day. Pressure explores the tense 72 hours before the Normandy invasion and highlights the crucial role of Captain James Stagg. He advised General Eisenhower and Allied leaders to delay the invasion because of bad weather. That 24-hour delay changed the course of the war. The film emphasizes leadership and the importance of taking into account the advice of expert counselors. Rich Thomason reporting.
0: Also at townhall.com, the U.S. Secret Service says a man who opened fire near a White House security checkpoint is dead. It was the third incident of gunfire in the vicinity of President Trump in the past month. The agency says in a statement that the man approached a checkpoint Saturday evening. Breaking news and analysis at townhall.com. Amazon founder Jeff Bezos is pushing back on calls to tax billionaires more heavily. Here's correspondent Willie Nelson.
7: Bezos argues higher taxes on billionaires won't directly help struggling Americans, saying even doubling his taxes wouldn't aid a teacher in Queens. He blames government inefficiency and intervention for problems like high rent and low wages, not corporate wealth. Bezos also points to housing policies, not companies like Airbnb, as key drivers of rising rents, saying the real issue is government failure, not a lack of tax revenue. Willie Nelson reporting.
0: Transportation Secretary Sean Duffy and New York Senator Kirsten Gillibrand have clashed over travel, funding, and the credibility. During a Senate hearing, Gillibrand criticized Duffy's privately funded America 250 round trip, calling it politically inappropriate. Duffy fired back, pointing to her acceptance of $7 million from trial lawyers. More details at townhall.com.

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5: The Markley, Van Camp, and Robbins Show. Jamie Markley, David Van Camp, Scott Robbins. 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
6: Well, you've got a court appearance for Luigi Mangione, the guy who allegedly shot and killed Brian Thompson, the head of United Healthcare.
5: We allegedly saw him do it on video.
6: Yes, allegedly. we saw with our own alleged two eyes him allegedly murder a man in cold blood. Mm-hmm. Allegedly, that blood was cold.
5: Yes.
6: But as a result of moves made by the New York City Council and by former Mayor Bill de Blasio, you can apply, just anybody can apply to get press credentials at City Hall. You don't have to have access to a printing press or any sort of real outlet. And so you can just go in. And so a couple of activists have showed up to go cover the trial, but they're not really covering the trial. They're actually pushing for jury nullification, and they want to interfere in the trial.
5: Okay.
6: One of them says revolutions have been fought for far less than United Healthcare with its massive 3% profit margin.
5: Yeah, compared to the hospitals getting like 18%.
6: Right? Yeah, we were talking about that last week, and I was really surprised that United Healthcare's profit margin was 3% as opposed to like 15 to 25% for a whole lot of major hospital systems.
5: Yep.
6: So not saying everything works great. No, I think everybody agrees that the insurance system, hospital system kind of sucks.
5: Thanks,
6: when it
5: Obama.
6: Comes to payment.
5: Mm-hmm.
6: But yeah. Here is Lena Weisbrot and Ashley Rojas talking about why they want to interfere in the trial.
7: His children are better off without him.
6: Brian Thompson's children. His kids.
7: His children are better off without him. They need to learn to not be like their dad.
5: Well, you know the family.
7: The blood money.
5: Dummy.
7: Kids.
8: Brian Thompson. I don't give a flying Brian. Millions of Americans.
7: I liked it.
6: Watching this guy get murdered in cold blood.
5: Yeah. Well, that's a dark soul, isn't it?
6: That really is.
5: Not surprised. Boy.
9: They are a fun bunch, aren't they?
5: Sure are.
9: Mm.
5: Okay. Other news, of course. People are like, when's the Iran war going to end? Supposed to be maybe some more negotiations. Who knows? Trump mentioned as soon as he sees something in a proposal, like first sentence doesn't like it, just chucks it. Done. Don't need it.
10: I looked at it. And if I don't like the first sentence, I just throw it away. If they have any nuclear of any form, I don't read the rest of it.
5: Yep, so that's where we're there. That's where we're at with that.
9: Well, there you go. I don't know what's going to happen here.
6: Maybe they need to write, Dear Donald, we really liked your book, The Art of the Deal. So at least he reads to the second sentence.
5: Yeah, that would be progress.
6: You are very good at basketball.
5: I mentioned last week I thought something would go down last week.
6: Yeah.
5: I think something's going to go down this week.
9: Well, based on your previous predictions, I bet something does happen then, because you're never wrong.
5: Oh, do you want to bet on it?
9: No, I don't want to bet on anything with you. No, I already owe you money. I can't do it.
5: You're only down
9: $50 or so?
5: 90.
9: 90? Am I down really that much? Wow. Well, yeah. Jasmine, the jury's still out on Jasmine.
5: Yeah, that's not till August 2027 you said she would be polling top three.
9: Yes, I did say that.
5: Yeah, yes.
9: It was probably a mistake. I felt the energy.
5: Probably?
9: Though. I felt the Jasmine energy coming.
5: You did?
9: Yes.
5: And it's always good to bet on your feelings.
9: Yes.
6: Jasmentum. Yes.
9: Betting on your feelings is what keeps the world round, man.
5: Is that what it is?
9: Yes.
5: Okay.
9: Without that, there is no Vegas, right?
5: Got it.
9: Yeah, you
5: got
9: to bet with your feelings.
5: Jim Comey. As a message to the deep state, David?
6: Yes, former FBI Director James Comey is telling his buddies in the deep state, hey, just wait Trump out. Don't make any waves, okay? Because we can exact our rebuild this institution.
5: Oh, yes, of course.
11: The people running it, if you're bragging about forcing out career prosecutors and agents because the president doesn't like a lawful investigation they conducted, something is seriously broken at the top. But I have great confidence in the people down below who are just trying to hang on. And I'm urging them, hang on 2.5 years, and then we can rebuild these institutions. But we need good people in those roles. America does.
5: I need saving is what he's saying. Yeah.
9: This guy.
6: Well, I tend to think that if you're opening up a FBI counterintelligence investigation into a presidential candidate, then president-elect, all knowing that the information mm-hmm. you're using as a jumping-off point is false and paid for by his top political rival at the time, there's something seriously rotten at the top.
5: Yes.
6: And that's what James Comey's legacy really is.
5: It is. Yeah, if you're just looking at the information that's available out there, that's what it is. Some other things we hadn't had a chance to get to yet. Oh, the FBI, that 12-hour operation. Fast, coordinated, very intentional. 12-hour window, FBI worked with international partners to extradite and arrest two major figures tied to terrorism and transnational crime. First senior operative tied to an Iran-backed terrorist group, Khatib Hezbollah.
9: Mm. Yeah. Old Khatib.
5: According to charges, he was involved in directing nearly 20 attacks and plots across Europe and North America. And not minor incidents either. Planned and executed attacks targeting Jewish sites and synagogues, arson operations in London, a shooting tied to the U.S. consulate in Toronto, a foiled plot to bomb a synagogue in New York City. The second arrest is tied to Tren Taragua, the Venezuelan gang. A high-level member was extradited from Colombia, now facing terrorism-related charges in the United States tied to drug trafficking, extortion, and organized violence networks. There you go. Man, oh, man. Also, the NFL. Interesting story. The DEI policy is under legal pressure. You were interested in this, Scott?
9: A little bit, yeah, I am.
5: In Florida, the state's attorney general issued a formal subpoena targeting the league's hiring practices, including the Rooney Rule.
9: Yeah.
5: So they're reviewing requirements to interview minority candidates, incentives tied to hiring or developing minority coaches, and internal diversity tracking and reporting. They're saying if hiring decisions are being influenced by race, even indirectly, that could violate civil rights laws. Hmm. What do you think of that?
9: Well, I always think sports is the great equalizer.
5: Yeah.
9: It's like it doesn't matter, you know, your color of skin or your religion or anything else. Can you win or not win?
5: Right. Are you good at it?
9: Are you going to help? Are you going to be good at this? Well, then you're going to get hired.
5: Yes.
9: I've always felt that. I always thought sports was like that. It's like you could throw out all the other stuff and you can talk about different hiring practices, different places. But when it comes to sports, it's all about the W.
5: Mm-hmm.
9: It doesn't matter who's, again, skin color, whatever. None of that matters.
5: But what about coaching?
9: I think it's the same thing. You win as a coach. You win yeah. as a coach, you keep your job. You win as a coach, you get a job. You're a leader of men, you get a job. So there you go. And when you prove otherwise, if you prove otherwise, then you get fired like everybody else does.
5: Well, speaking of DEI type stuff. Legal education. American Bar Association voted to repeal its DEI accreditation requirement, which had required law schools to show concrete actions toward diversity goals. That standard had already been paused, but now it's being formally removed. So law schools will no longer have to meet the specific DEI benchmarks.
9: So again, qualify, you go.
5: Yeah. Yeah.
9: That's it.
5: That is true.
9: Can't well, that was standards. Can't do it.
5: That was hot off the heels of the Yale Medical School yeah. story, which is kind of wild.
9: Which is frightening.
5: Oh, because
9: of what could have happened or what has been happening. Yeah.
5: Well, with that Yale story, the intentional discrimination, black applicants had up to a 29 times higher odds of receiving interviews compared to similarly qualified Asian applicants.
9: Yeah.
5: 29 times. And then, yeah, you're looking at the GPA and the MCAT scores. You're letting people in that should never have been in there.
6: Which is, again, and I think you said at one of these places the fail rate was 50% or something like that.
5: UCLA.
6: Yeah. Like yes. That's insane. And that's not doing anybody any favors. Because, one, you're churning out fewer doctors. That's a problem.
5: Yes.
6: And then also, the people who are going into debt, you know, you go a couple years in medical school, that's not cheap. Then you can't cut it, and you quit.
5: Yes.
6: That's not doing that person any favors.
5: Of course not.
6: Just find the best people.
5: But you could go home feeling good about yourself.
6: Right.
5: And you could say, I love black people!
6: Right.
5: Like a scene out of Jerry Maguire.
9: Once it didn't make it, get a podcast.
5: There you go. That's always the answer, Scott.
9: It's a C.
5: Also, did you hear the story about Chief Warrant Officer 5 Kenny Kelly, a highly experienced Army aviator, fully reinstated? You know why?
9: Mm-mm.
5: Well, being discharged in 2022 for refusing the vax.
6: Oh, gosh.
9: Gosh dang.
5: Yep. He is receiving full back pay, restored benefits, retirement credit, and active duty placement.
9: So I can't believe there's not
5: back serving
9: millions of people in this line.
5: I think there's a whole lot.
9: But this is because, I mean, we know people who lost their jobs based on not receiving the vax.
5: Yes. Part of a broader effort to reverse mandate-related separations and restore personnel. And it's interesting, this isn't getting a lot of coverage from legacy media because this person's black. And a lot of people will say, you know, if it's a black person losing a government job because of Trump, you're going to hear about it.
6: Yeah.
9: Oh, yeah.
5: But not this person getting their job back.
6: Well, because they pretty much to a person believe that the people who lost their jobs, whether it's in the U.S. military or in the private sector because they wouldn't get this COVID shot, they deserved it.
9: Absolutely.
6: They see that as just.
9: Yep.
5: Unreal. Yeah. Also, I didn't have time for this the other day. I wanted to see what you guys thought of this story. Maybe you've seen it. It's the new spoon that will basically put your phone into airport mode.
6: Huh.
5: From Halo Top Ice Cream. It's called the Silent Mode Spoon. It's an embedded NFC chip that can be set to activate Do Not Disturb mode on both iPhone and Android smartphones so that you can just have a conversation without interruption while you're having dessert.
6: Because that's not going to get used for evil, right?
5: It might.
6: Yay, we just mass marketed phones or spoons that can just, well, jam people's phones.
5: Yes. It's only $4.90.
9: Oh, I know. Didn't break the bank.
6: It's like a cell phone jammer. You're going to a nice dinner or something like that. Somebody slaps that phone down on the table, and you're just thinking it's silverware.
5: Yeah.
6: Spy Tech, brought to you by an ice cream company that should have thought things through better.
9: Hey, dude, why'd you bring your own spoon? Well, you know, I like it.
5: I know.
9: I like the use of my own spoon.
5: The thing is, you know, the whole $4.90 is because the Halo Top is 490 calories. It all goes together with the marketing. They have gotten a lot of attention because of this, you know, around people just, instead of being on their phones, actually having a conversation during
9: the dessert. Yeah, but, I mean, is it easy to come off of it? I mean, you just push a button and it comes off? I don't trust this stuff at all.
5: Well, sure.
9: For $4.90.
5: Yeah, it's just the building chip. Yeah.
6: Then they're going to come out with the credit card skimmer ice cream scooper.
9: Right, exactly. Yeah, right. I don't like this. I don't like it at all.
5: I don't know. We'll see in the end, was this a good marketing plan or not? If it gets attention and sells ice cream and people are talking about it, I don't know that it's bad as far as marketing. Maybe a bad idea. All right, the five stories we're watching today and much more straight ahead.

0: Hey, Jen, you ready for a girls' night in?
1: Absolutely. 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
0: You turn on the TV. I'll grab my tablet.
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0: The Markley, Van Camp, and Robbins Show. Jamie Markley, David Van Camp, Scott Robbins. You know what it's time for?
1: Yeah.
0: The five stories we're watching today.
2: 1, 2, 3, 4, 5.
3: All right, number five, Alex Murtaugh, the formerly now, I guess, convicted murderer. His conviction got tossed. He's got a new trial on the way. His lawyer, Dick Harpootlian, announced a federal civil rights lawsuit against former court clerk Becky Hill for jury tampering. Now, that murder conviction was tossed because Hill was telling the jury to do things like look at his body language. Like, she was working the refs in a big way. Can't do that.
4: Yeah.
3: And I'm not a fan of Alex Murtaugh or anything like that, but, yeah, he should probably win that pretty easily.
4: What's his attorney again?
3: Dick Harpootlian.
4: I was like the keyboard player with Jethro Tull.
1: Dick Harpootlian.
3: Number four, Google changed their map of L.A. using old pre-fire satellite imagery, and people were wondering, hey, wait a minute, the mayoral election is like 2 weeks away. I don't know if it's that deep, but Google is responding. They're saying this is a technical issue triggered by a recent routine update to satellite imagery in Google Maps and Earth, which accidentally restored old imagery from before the fires. We are fixing it ASAP.
0: Got the pressure on.
4: You bet.
3: Number three, the World Health Organization has labeled the Ebola outbreak in Africa as a public health emergency of international concern. However, they wrote, no country should close its borders or place any restrictions on travel and trade. Those measures are usually implemented out of fear and have no basis in science. Okay, sure. Well, the Trump administration took that very seriously because, number two, the U.S. has restricted entry for foreign nationals who've been in Congo, Uganda, or South Sudan within the past 3 weeks. Concerning the Ebola outbreak. Number one, President Trump warned Iran that the clock is ticking on a nuclear deal. You better get on this now.
4: Yeah.
0: Okay. We'll see what happens. Yeah. The word was, yeah, they want to negotiate again, which means what?
3: Yeah. Well, I'm waiting for an update from Dick Harpootlian.
0: Yes. So, Scott. Hey, did you hear the story that's gone viral out of Louisiana?
4: I love that name.
0: I know you do.
4: Dick Harpootlian.
0: A baker.
4: I use that as a fake name when I sign into hotels now. Under Dick Harpootlian.
0: A baker in Louisiana, Julie Ferdella, said she got this order for this huge birthday cake a few months back. The woman was ordering it for her boyfriend, Jonathan. It was a big celebration. It was going to feed 75 people. Well, right before she was due to pick it up, a woman found out Jonathan was cheating on her. So she said, listen, there's going to be no party. I know I got to pay for the cake. It's because it's done, basically. I can't cancel it. But I'd be willing to pay you an extra $100 if you just smashed it, like did a video. And she's like, well, I could do that. I could set it on fire.
4: Oh, gosh.
0: And so she did, and then lectured Jonathan in the video.
5: My client found out her boyfriend cheated on her the same day she was supposed to come pick up this big cake for him. She asked me, instead of picking up, can I smash it for her and send her a video? I told her, we're going to do one better. This is the video I sent her to send him. Jonathan, is Julie with the Sweet House, so I just want to wish you a happy birthday. I had so much fun making this cake for your party tonight. It's just one thing I don't like. Cheaters, Jonathan. We don't like cheaters.
0: And boom. And there it is on fire. This is the Markley, Van Camp, and Robert Show.
4: Wow.
0: You seem scared, Scott.
4: Well,
5: maybe I thought I was Angela Bassett. If I could have filmed a walk-off and the cake exploded, that would have been everything I needed. Moral of the story, stop playing with people, okay?
0: Yeah.
4: Okay.
0: How about that?
4: Someone set the cake on fire.
0: By the way, a lot of people online were like, oh, Julie's white. Like, yeah, because you're watching the video. But if you only heard it.
4: What?
0: Like, yeah.
4: That lady right there?
0: Yes.
4: No.
0: 100%. Okay. Yes. Yeah. Attractive lady.
4: Couldn't fool me.
0: Yeah. Well, I mean, who knows? I mean, you kind of get whatever sort of
4: dialect and accent, yeah.
0: People you're around. So, there you go. Okay, got to get to a couple of news updates and the Robbins trifecta coming up.

0: with SRN News. I'm Bob Agnew in Washington. The U.S. and Iran appear to be closing in on a deal to end the war. Regional officials say the agreement would gradually reopen the Strait of Hormuz and see the U.S. end its blockade of Iranian ports, in addition to Iran giving up its highly enriched uranium. President Trump says any agreement with Iran should also include a requirement for several additional Muslim-majority countries like Saudi Arabia and Turkey to join the Abraham Accords. The U.S. brokered accords aimed at normalizing relations with Israel had been forged during the president's first term. The risk of a catastrophic explosion of a damaged chemical tank at Southern California has been eliminated now. That follows a close overnight inspection that confirmed a crack in the tank has in fact relieved pressure and cooled the chemical. Officials said crews conducted tank temperature checks at night to reduce the risk to firefighters. This is SRN News.
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0: Markley, Van Camp, and Robbins Show. Jamie Markley, David Van Camp, Scott Robbins. News update, David Van Camp.
1: I can't believe it. I think the temperature of hell just got lowered a few degrees because J.B. Pritzker said something I agree with. The idiot
0: what?
1: Democrat
0: no.
1: governor
0: no,
1: of
0: no,
1: Illinois.
0: No.
1: I know. And I don't think I'm going to be alone here.
0: Hmm.
1: So you know how the Chicago Bears, it looks like they're going to be moving across the border into Indiana or into the, or at least out of the city of Chicago.
2: Yes.
1: If not a Chicago suburb, then it'll be in Indiana, which is also a Chicago suburb in that.
0: Yeah, it'd be Arlington Heights or it'll be in Gary or whatever.
1: So at the last minute, you know, Brandon Johnson is out there trying to say, well, we're working around the clock, blah, blah, blah. Illinois Governor J.B. Pritzker asked about that.
0: Mm-hmm.
1: There is not a lot of love lost between those gentlemen, apparently. Here we go.
3: I know that the mayor has no plan. He has come up with no plan at all about how the Bears would end up in the city of Chicago. So that's problematic. I'd love them to be in the city, but we're 3 years in now, and he still has no plan. And in fact, this is kind of typical. The mayor has shown up every spring at the end of session to pronounce what he would like to see happen. And as you know, the budget gets put together starting in November. I present my budget. Well, really, we start at the beginning of a fiscal year. But about in November, you know, we're in the details of the budget. I present that budget to the legislature in February. So that seems like a good time period to come talk to the governor's office. Then there's February to May. There's all that time to come talk to the legislature, which has my budget in hand, or the governor's office. Again, we've seen almost nothing out of the mayoral administration here on that subject or really any other. And so to show up in May and have a bunch of demands seems like late in the game, and it's unfortunate that's happened most years.
0: Whoa! Man, that's scorching hot right there. Yeah. He's a do-nothing mayor, apparently, according to J.B. Pritzker.
4: Which has been fine and dandy, but all of a sudden, it's starting to affect me.
1: Yes, all of a sudden.
4: And perceptions of me.
2: Oh, yeah, well, he's in for himself, yes.
4: Yes.
1: All of a sudden, you're dragging me down, and I'm not letting you do that.
4: Right. I don't give a flip about Chicago or anything in Illinois, but you're dragging me down, and I have presidential aspirations
2: here.
4: Yeah,
2: he's going to be the governor that lost the Bears.
4: Yeah.
2: That doesn't help you in Chicago.
4: No. Nope. Speaking of Chicago, have you seen this thing that's gone viral? This black woman, she's 63 at the Cook County consent calendar meeting, and she's talking about all of these people getting up there talking about how it's hard for black people to vote, and she starts mocking them.
1: Oh, gosh.
4: Oh, roll it. Roll it. This is something. I don't know about cussing. I think it's okay.
5: It's not in danger, and you know it's not. And you know it's not. I'm 63 years old. I've been voting since I was 18. I have never had a problem voting. Now, that may apply to my mother and father. It applies to my grandparents. Surely it does. And in fact, because it does, every single person in this room, including that Jewish lady that just got up and talked, need to really be thanking us. Really need to be thanking us for getting y'all the right to vote, for getting y'all the right to be here, instead of sitting up here manipulating the Voting Rights Act like something's getting ready to happen to our right to vote, when you know that's not true. So now you all going to drag black people in here, definitely some senior citizens, and going to have them come up here and talk about how they scared to vote. How this messed up the right to vote. Women need to vote. All that junk. When you know it's not true. Just like you sit up here and make like black people can't get IDs. Us requiring IDs to vote. It's going to stop black people from voting.
4: I got to tell you, the reason I'm laughing is I can see the video, and I know you guys can't.
2: Yeah, no.
4: Her facial expressions as she's doing the mocking. It's hysterical, dude.
5: My black people ain't got IDs.
4: She's looking at him with disdain.
5: You all get more and more ridiculous. But you can't, in this room full of these black people, talk about that federal case that just got filed Monday. That's talking about how you all are stealing property at Cook County sales. Where the black people in here? Raise your hand that if they told you to come in here to talk about how your property got stolen. Where you at? Huh?
6: Because we got commissioners in here that know for a fact it's happening. Catskill, you know it's happening. Lori, you know it's happening. Michael Scott, you know it's happening.
4: Name them.
6: Williams, come on, you give up cases for the county. You know it's happening.
4: Boy, oh boy. See, when they go scorched earth like that, that's always fun.
1: It is.
4: That's happened in Chicago a number of times. Mm-hmm. People very upset with the way it's run.
2: That's unbelievable.
4: Yeah.
2: I just heard two unbelievable audio clips. I just heard two.
4: Well, dude,
2: this show is must listen, folks. It's must listen. You're not going to hear that anywhere. Not back to back. I'll tell you that right now.
4: When the ship is going down, at some point in time.
2: Oh, the rats scatter.
4: Well, yes, and everybody's trying to save themselves in some sort of way, and some people just get fed up to where you're going to go out and just start speaking the truth.
2: Yeah, I like the That's way Pritzker, though, is now framing it as Brandon Johnson's a load when he's had, what, 3 years to figure that one out, if not more?
4: Yeah, it's never been, man, it's never been
2: a thing. Buddy-buddy there for a while.
4: Oh, yeah. But now it's affecting me.
1: Yeah.
4: Are you ready for your big three?
2: Gosh dang, those were good.
7: Are you ready? 1, 2, 3, welcome back to you all. It's the 3 most important news stories of the day.
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4: Every day about this time, Scott Robbins' top 3 stories helped by his hero.
9: I'm Casey Kasem.
2: All right, Casey. Going to watch the NBA Finals tonight?
4: I don't think the finals are on tonight.
2: Or not, I mean, whatever they call it now, the semifinals?
4: Conference finals.
2: Conference finals? Okay, I don't know what.
4: Yeah.
2: I got the wrong verbiage there.
9: Give it up.
2: Okay, ring me up. All right.
9: I'm ready.
2: Okay, good.
9: 3.
1: By the way, I just want to say, Case, thank you so much. My daughter is just learning how to ride a bike without training wheels, and you were really good and patient with her yesterday. That was just really special.
9: Thank you.
1: Yeah.
2: What a bomb.
1: I didn't know how fast you could run. That dude is a sprinter.
2: Yeah. Yeah, well, at least you showed up at one of our houses.
9: It's really been an honor for me.
2: It come to
1: was
2: mind.
1: Really nice. Yeah, I was nervous about it, and he was really just an old pro.
2: Go all right, number Mark 3. Next weekend.
1: No, number 3. Americans can own a piece of the Statue of Liberty.
2: Yeah, what a better way to celebrate America's 250th birthday than owning a piece of Lady Liberty. Americans now own a piece of history thanks to something called Alchemist Mint, a precious metals operation. They announced last week that they're making limited edition coins named Lady Liberty Enlightening the World, made of copper that was actually removed from the Statue of Liberty during its 1984-86 restoration. Now, as a collector, a novice collector, I would love to have one of these. I don't want to pay $250 for it, though, which is the going rate.
4: Wow.
2: And I don't know how many they're going to mint, but probably a lot. And if they mint a lot, then that will devalue it, of course. And maybe your great-great-great-great-great-great-grandchildren will come across it somewhere and be able to cash in.
4: You ever go up in the Statue of Liberty?
2: I did not. You know why? I'll tell you why. I went to New York. I went to New York with my daughter.
4: Mm-hmm.
2: And so we went out to Staten Island, and we were going to go on the Statue of Liberty. So we get there, and there's this police presence there. It's huge.
4: Mm-hmm.
2: And they won't let people by. A guy had gotten up in it and was threatening to shoot people.
4: Whoa.
2: So they canceled everything. I mean, it was done. So I never got a chance to go up, but I wanted to.
4: That's too
2: bad. Did you?
4: Yeah.
2: I'd like to. Was it worth it?
4: Yes.
2: Okay. David, you been up there?
1: I've been up there once, yeah.
2: Okay.
1: I don't.
4: Would you say, David, it's like it was cool to do it once. Maybe it wasn't quite as cool as you thought it was going to be, but you were still kind of glad you did it? I think this is the way I would put it.
2: Yeah, we could do a whole show on stuff that you think is going to be cooler than it is.
1: My memory is tainted by the fact that I really had to pee the entire time.
4: Oh, that'll do it.
1: Yeah.
2: Did you want to pee off of Liberty?
1: It's like hallowed ground, man.
4: What is wrong with you?
9: Now, on with the countdown.
4: Scott Robbins trifecta, top 3 of the day, up to number
9: 2.
1: Number 2, yeah, New York is brutal for nervous bladders. Number 2, a female NASCAR driver quits mid-race.
2: Yeah, Natalie Decker. You guys heard of her? You know who she is?
4: No.
2: She was in the truck race Friday at Dover. After just 81 laps, NASCAR had black flagged her for being too slow. That was the second time this year she's been black flagged for being too slow. That's impressive. The rest of the story is she rage quit. She got mad because she was too slow, and she was blaming the people in the pit and the crew because it was too slow.
9: Can't slow down.
2: And just pulled off the track and just went home.
4: Man.
2: 81 laps in.

0: flag for going too slow. I don't know anything about it. I guess I don't know anything about it.
1: It's dangerous, yeah, you can't.
0: Oh, very dangerous, yeah. Okay, we should do that on the interstates.
2: And the countdown continues.
0: Just, you know, if you're not going at least a speed limit, we're going to stop you and give you a ticket.
3: Well, and if you're in the fast lane in some places, if you're going too slow, you do get a ticket.
0: Yeah, but it's, yeah.
3: Scott Robbins, trifecta, top three of the day.
2: And finally, one.
1: Number one, West Virginia is going after Virginia jobs.
0: Yeah, Virginia business owners are looking out for the greener grass on the other side. And the West Virginia governor, Patrick Morrissey, said, hey, we're going to launch a campaign. We're going to try to lure as much business as we can back to us. Says the shift toward higher taxes, new regulations, is triggering an interstate economic brawl. The West Virginia governor said, I'm going to move in, I'm going to be aggressive about it, and I'm going to take as many jobs as I possibly can because of the tax situation that's currently going on and the stupidity of the affordability agenda that's been put into place by Abigail Spanberger. Anytime these guys do anything called affordability something, it's bad.
3: Yes.
0: It's always going to be bad. And I've talked about this till I'm blue in the face. States like Illinois, for instance. You have Iowa. You have bordering states that are Indiana that are saying, hey, come over here.
3: Oh, yeah.
0: Yeah, the tax rate is much, much lower here. And of course, Texas, I don't know if you guys can handle any more business in Texas.
2: Holy cow. A purely American institution.
0: But anyway, I don't blame these guys for doing it. And as a matter of fact, it's a smart thing to do because a lot of businesses will take off. They're not in the business to lose money and give more money to the state. It's not how it works.
2: Nope.
0: Spanberger, you dope.
2: And there you have it.
3: The Scott Robbins trifecta, top three of the day. Well done.
0: Affordability agenda.
3: Yes. Of course. Mm-hmm. Okay. David has another news update to get to. And man, oh man, you won't believe what this woman in Arizona was selling for Nimrods in the News. Coming up.

0: Lunch was great, but this traffic is awful.
1: Can we stop at a bathroom?
0: Are you all right?
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0: The Markley Van Camp and Robin Show. 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
0: News update, David Van Camp.
3: Well, the cruise ship that was the site of the deadly hantavirus outbreak has docked in the Netherlands for a major disinfection operation as hazmat crews board the MV Hondius and quarantine units are set up near the port. You know, that would be a pretty scary job to go into.
1: Boy, wouldn't it?
3: I would rather do that than clean up after a norovirus outbreak, though. Because that's where there's poop everywhere. You know,
1: I was going to say that the walls and everything.
3: That's just no good.
0: You know, speaking of dangerous jobs, did you see those military jets collide midair?
3: Idaho
0: Air Show?
3: Yeah. Mm-hmm.
0: But everybody survived because they parachuted out of them.
3: Yeah.
0: But I mean, wow. They tangle, and the next thing you know, you see them just both go straight down, and then the explosion, and then luckily you see the four canopies. As they parachuted out of it.
1: So a guy in one of those old World War II planes go up and the engine stopped, stalled, and you thought he was stalling on purpose?
0: Yeah.
1: Boom. Crashed. End of show.
0: Yeah. Oh, gosh.
3: Well, I saw somebody who's an Air Force combat pilot who's, knowing that everybody had made it safely to the ground, was going to make a joke and said, because you can see them all parachuting and they look, at least from a distance, relatively close. He goes, could you imagine the number of swear words that were invented in the middle of that descent, yelling at each other?
0: Oh, yeah.
3: Hey, what you was can't. That?
0: Exactly. You know? Yeah.
1: It's supposed to go right!
0: Well, being in radio and media, during different air shows, you'd have a chance to either go up, you know, with the Blue Angels or the Thunderbirds or whatever, if you've ever done it, and they will kill the engine, and you're just free-falling like crazy, and then they go right back on. They know what they're doing, but they can make you throw up anytime they want to.
1: Oh, yeah.
0: Like, how much do you think you can take? And then it's that, you know, just seeing how much you really can take. As it turns out, we were all pretty much weak.
1: Yeah. Oh, yeah. I did it once. One and done, baby.
0: Oh, I'd do it again.
1: No, you go right ahead.
0: We got to get to Nimrod. Here we go.
4: When the going gets tough.
5: Damn it, this is too hard.
4: The dumb get dumber.
6: All right, Dean.
4: It's Nimrod's in the News on the Markley, Van Camp, and Robbins Show.
5: I love the poorly educated.
0: All right. Nimrod's in the News. We go to Tucson, Arizona. This is the story of Christina Eileen Gonzalez. She's 44. She's going to be behind bars for a while, for at least 14 years, because she ran a criminal enterprise selling cocaine, methamphetamine, firearms, and Bouncing Betty landmines.
1: What? Woo!
0: Yes. Landmines.
1: One-stop shopping.
0: No kidding. Unleashing a lethal 360-degree spray of shrapnel across distances. It's frightening, and that's Nimrod's in the News.
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0: Breaking news at Town Hall. I'm Bob Agnew in Washington. In a speech at Arlington National Cemetery this afternoon, President Trump remarked on the significance of Memorial Day.
1: Before we hail the founding, we honor the fallen. Before we celebrate the triumph, we pay the tribute. Before we crown the victory, we count the cost. Today we are reminded that there could be no 4th of July without America's armed forces, and there could be no Independence Day without Memorial Day.
0: And from New York, correspondent Julie Walker takes a look at the origins of Memorial Day and the way it's changed over the years.
2: Memorial Day, a U.S. holiday officially about mourning the nation's fallen service members. The first national observance was Decoration Day after the American Civil War. Retired Army Lieutenant General Patricia Jarajo reflects on its meaning in relation to her 9/11 service.
3: I've seen the sacrifices of our men and women and people that were willing to raise the right hand after we got attacked.
2: It has also become a signal of the unofficial start of summer, a long weekend of leisure activities and holiday sales. I'm Julie Walker.
0: The U.S. and Iran appear to be closing in on a deal that would end the war. Regional officials say the agreement would gradually reopen the Strait of Hormuz and see the U.S. end its blockade of Iranian ports, something that should ease the global energy crisis. Iran would also give up its stockpile of highly enriched uranium. President Trump has added a new condition he would like to see as part of any agreement. He says it should include a requirement for several additional Muslim-majority countries, such as Saudi Arabia and Turkey, to join the Abraham Accords. That's the U.S.-brokered accords aimed at normalizing relations with Israel, forged during President Trump's first term. More from townhall.com.
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0: Congressional candidate Chris DeGaulle told the Salem News correspondent Willie Nelson what he would like to see President Trump double down on, and also highlights the importance of the SAVE Act.
5: I think that President Trump insisting that we have voter integrity, if you don't have that, Willie, what else is there? If you don't protect the sanctity of the vote, what have you? So you can't have rigged votes, you can't have illegal people voting. That's a system that we do have right now and is being rewarded. The SAVE Act is critically important. These institutionalists in Washington that say, well, the filibuster, and we can't. If you don't protect our elections, then what have you?
0: Stegall, a former Salem radio talk show host, is running for Missouri's 6th Congressional District. Some good news in Southern California, where the risk of a catastrophic explosion of a damaged chemical tank seems to have been eliminated after a close overnight inspection found that there was a crack in the tank. That's allowing pressure to be relieved. Breaking news at townhall.com. The United Nations is facing a serious cash crisis. Ken Lorman reports senior UN officials warn the organization could run out of money by July of this year unless member states pay overdue dues or financial rules change.
6: The shortfall comes from large unpaid assessed contributions, notably from major economies, falling voluntary funds, and an old rule forcing refunds of unspent credits even when dues aren't collected. By the end of 2025, unpaid bills topped about $1.5 billion, hitting regular and peacekeeping budgets.
0: And that report from correspondent Ken Lorman, the cash squeeze at the United Nations has forced a number of cuts. It has reduced patrols, hiring freezes, and scaled back missions at the agency. The Secretary General, meanwhile, urging immediate payments and rule reforms to avert wider disruptions. More of these stories at townhall.com.

0: Welcome back to The Ramsey Show in the Fairwinds Credit Union studio. I'm Jade. This is Rachel. We're headed back to the phone lines where we have Matt, who's in Orlando, Florida. Hi, Matt. How are you?
1: I'm good. And you guys? It's very, very nice to talk to you guys finally.
0: Great. How can we help today?
1: So basically, I have racked up around $26,000 in consumer loans, and unfortunately, I have the immigration situation with the lawyer and everything, so I had to put a lot of money, so a lot of, like, loans towards the credit card, and I just want to know, what should it be the best, if I go for a debt relief program, or I pay the highest first? How, like, what do you recommend that I should do on the situation?
0: Well, I wouldn't go to debt relief simply because they're going to take all of your payments and pool it. And then in the time that you're not paying it, they're going to use that as leverage to strike a deal for you. And you really don't need them to do that. That's going to tank your credit. If you wanted to do that on your own, you could really do that on your own. So I would not get involved with a debt relief program. The $26,000 that you mentioned, is that everything? That's including the immigration lawyer fees and everything, or is there more to speak of?
1: No, it's everything.
0: Okay. And how much are you earning right now?
1: Around $55,000-$60,000.
0: Okay, good. Is it just you, or do you have a family? Are you married?
1: I'm married.
0: Okay. Go ahead, Rachel.
2: Well, I was going to ask, how many credit cards does this consist of? The $26,000.
1: It's six credit cards.
2: Six credit cards. Do you know the balance on each of them?
1: The American Express around $10,000. The other credit cards around $2,000-$3,000.
2: Okay, perfect. Okay, so what we would tell you is to list out the debts smallest to largest, and actually regardless of the interest rate, and pay minimum payments on everything, stay current, but attack that smallest one first. And so what I would do, Matt, is if you guys can up your income, I mean, even if you can get, if you could find $500 of margin, $1,000 of margin a month, and then maybe work extra and you get another $1,000, some of these $2,000-$3,000, you could be paying off every month. Do you know what I mean? As you go down the line. And that's what's powerful about it, is you start actually knocking some of this stuff out. And then those payments that you were paying on those roll over to the next debt, right? So the $300-$400 a month you're paying for minimums, now that's paid off. So that's an extra, you know, it could be $2,400 going to the next one, right? So you kind of keep that snowball effect going. But that's going to be the fastest way, the most efficient way for you to tackle these. So no, I would not pay a debt consolidation company. I wouldn't go to a debt relief company. I wouldn't try to combine the debts into one thing and take out a HELOC or whatever, right? People maneuver their debt around so much. The best thing for you guys is to take these six credit cards, and you and your wife sit down and say, how fast can we pay these off ASAP? And it's 30 grand, I mean, 26 grand. So you can do this. I mean, I really do. I mean, if you can get $2,000 a month, you know what I mean? You got it paid off in a year.
1: Mm-hmm. Yeah, I just have a feeling that every month that I pay, I usually pay a little bit more than the minimum. So every time I pay $200 and it comes back interest $200. So I'm just paying the interest basically.
0: Yeah.
2: Right.
1: I'm moving a step forward, but like not exactly.
2: I hear you.
0: And it's going to feel like that on all of the debts that you're paying the minimum on. The one that's going to feel that you're making progress on is the smallest debt. So just know that until everybody's going to have to be on hold at the minimum until it's their turn to be the smallest debt. Cause in that smallest debt, you're paying it off lickety split. So just for real numbers, after you pay the minimums on everything and, you know, your household is taken care of, how much extra money do you have every single month to put towards the smallest debt?
1: I would say $500, $600.
0: Okay.
1: I could put more, but then that's, I leave like money out of my pocket in case of an emergency or something.
0: Okay. So what we need to make sure is that you have $1,000 saved as an emergency fund, so that you don't have to be worried about that month in and month out. If you have $1,000 saved, that's what we would call baby step one. And that way that's there. You don't have to think about, you know, what if I have a flat tire? You know, there's money there. And then secondary on your every dollar budget, which, by the way, if you don't have an every dollar budget, Christian will pick up after this call and make sure we set you up with it. I want to make sure you have a cushion item, a cushion line item, meaning that you're budgeting a certain amount of money every single month, just as a, something could happen. I don't know what, but maybe it's $50, maybe it's $100 that you just keep in your account just in case, you know, maybe a subscription slides through that you forgot about, so that you just feel good about mm-hmm. the money that you budgeted for debt actually going towards the debt.
2: Yeah. Yeah, Matt, do you have $1,000 saved right now?
1: No, not really.
2: Okay. So yeah, so that would be the first goal, is to work towards that. So it may take you 2 months to do that. But in all of this, we want it to be really aggressive. So almost say, could I do this in a month and a half? Could I do this in 1 month? Like, what do I have to do to get this $1,000 as quickly as possible? And again, it's probably going to mean working overtime, getting a side hustle. But this is all, Matt, for 9 months. You know what I mean? Like, you're not going to be doing this forever and ever.
0: Right.
2: And you're right. These credit cards, because I mean, are these interest rates in the 20% or higher, even some of them?
1: Yeah.
2: Yeah. So it's terrible. It's horrible. So the faster you get out, the better off you're going to be. Where some people can hold on to a student loan because it's not high interest, you know,
0: sure.
2: and they don't really feel it. You feel credit cards. Credit card debt, you feel. So getting out as fast as possible, Matt, is going to be your goal. But I see a way out for you guys. I mean, I really do. And even if your wife can take a part-time job and her, you know, even bring in an extra $500 a month or something.
0: Absolutely.
2: That stuff helps. That stuff changes the
0: So game. Let's take a moment. I feel like this is the second or third call, and I want to just kind of go back to basics on debt payoff. So first things first, you got to have baby step one. Like,
2: yes.
0: You got to have the $1,000. I have tried it without it back in the day, and it didn't work, because to his point, Mark, to Matt's point, you're worried about, well, if I put all my money on the debt, what if something happens? That's what baby step one is there for. So guys, you have to have baby step one in place. Next thing is the cushion. You got to have, you know, a cushion is not an emergency fund. It is not a slush fund.
2: It's strictly there
0: yeah. mm-hmm. in case something that you forgot about comes out. And a way to think about it is, what's the worst that could come out? I don't know. If you still have Amazon Prime, what is that, like $120?
2: Right, and that hits, or a yes. Dropbox subscription or
0: yeah.
2: something hits once a year.
0: So like, think about, yeah. like, yeah, maybe it's $150. If you're getting out of debt, and especially if you have, you know, when I say lower income, if you're kind of in the average income, you're making 60, 70, yeah, $150 extra, that's a great place to start for a cushion. Now, if you're making a little bit more, you might need a little bit larger of a cushion, because there might be larger things that come out. So you need the cushion. And the next thing is just understanding that when we talk about the debt snowball method, I've been noticing this, Rachel, when we say smallest to largest, it's by balance. It is not by payment due. Okay. I've been noticing people doing it by payment, and I'm like, no, balance. So the full amount that you owe, that's how you're listing them. You got to pay the minimums, because I've done this. You think, oh, I don't have to pay the minimums, I just want all the money going at the smallest debt. No, please pay the minimums. It is thankless. I will just go ahead and say, it doesn't feel good, but please do that, because it's going to keep those debt collectors off, and it is going to help keep the interest at bay. Okay. So please do it. And it's going to give you more motivation to go quickly through the debt snowball. All the smallest money goes to the debt. So that's just a little refresher for you to get yourself right if you haven't been doing it right up until this point.

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0: Up next, we have Jessica in Fort Wayne, Indiana. Hi, Jessica. Welcome to the show.
1: Hi. Thanks for letting me on.
0: Yes, absolutely. How can we help?
1: So I have a fairly new business. We've been open about 3 years and unfortunately had to get the big expense of replacing our entire roof and then also had some other structural things along with that. The estimate that we were originally given was about $75,000 for all of that, which we saved over time so as not to take out any more loans. We did, in that time, as they discovered more problems, approved for an additional $14,000 on top of that. But then we just received the final total, and there was an additional $25,000 beyond all of that that they had done without any documentation or consent. Like, they never mentioned to us that anything else was going to happen. And when I asked about it, they just said, well, little things added up over time. And so $25,000 is not a little thing. And obviously with us not taking out a loan and doing this all out of cash, that is even harder to, you know, have all that set aside. They did offer to reduce that total by about $10,000, which would remain, or it would leave us with a remaining $15,000 overage beyond all of what we had approved. So my question is, do we just take that deal and kind of count it as the cost of doing business, or should we push back a bit more and say, you know, we didn't approve for this, you didn't ask our permission, and if you had asked, we wouldn't have given it because we don't have that money readily available.
0: The work already done?
1: I also don't want to be a jerk. The work's already done, and
0: they
1: did beautiful work, and that's what makes it hard, is I don't want to be that business owner that then ends up getting a bad name because I'm fighting on paying for the work that was done, but they did the work without approval. So,
0: Change orders or anything. I mean, they just like...
1: No change orders, nothing. No verbal discussion.
0: That's bad business.
1: Any of that.
0: Very bad. Yeah, very
1: bad. Which is crazy because they are very reputable. We chose them knowing that they were the most expensive because we had a lot of trust in them and we really enjoyed all of our time until we got that final bill, and they just don't have a great explanation other than things add up.
2: And when you looked at the itemized bill, you saw the money go towards certain things that you know were implemented?
1: Basically, it all that overage all came in some of the extra structural work, and there wasn't like broken down, you know, this much for such and such materials of it. It was just for this portion of the work. That's where the overage was. But the guy said he looked over it thoroughly and he doesn't think that there are any mistakes. And I don't think that it's a I don't think that they're scamming us or anything.
0: Right.
1: I think that they just truly...
0: It's just bad communication. And they went ahead and started making decisions on your behalf without you choosing to. I don't know if there's much you can... I don't think there's much you can do at this point.
1: That's kind of what I was afraid of.
2: I don't think so, because the work is done. And unless you're going to say... And unless you're going to make them go through and, like, itemize that and push on it and have the ability to speak into it from that viewpoint. Do you see what I'm saying? I think... But at the same point, I hate to tell you that because, to spend an extra $25,000 over what you thought, because you said first they added $14,000 and then they added another $25,000, but then they refunded $10,000. So you're $29,000 over what you thought?
1: It was basically $40,000 over the original estimate is where we ended up.
2: Okay. And then,
1: $14,000 of that we did approve. That they actually talked to us and said, okay, this is the change we need to make. Mm-hmm. In the back, it had to be full thickness replaced.
2: Okay.
1: And so they talked about that. We approved to go that extra $14,000 beyond the $75,000.
2: So you approved
1: that?
2: But
1: then the final bill, was $114,000. And so that means like $25,000 of overage that we never talked about.
2: But then they came back and they said, we'll give you $10,000 back, right?
1: Yes, they said 10 back, so that leaves us with about $15,000 of the overage that wasn't approved. But
2: I mean,
1: if we need to make it happen, we can continue. Like, we cut our salaries back to try to do all of this in cash, and we can continue doing that.
2: I mean, I can tell you, and Rachel, you're probably better suited for this, but anytime I've done a project in my house, it's always been a little bit more than
0: usually over budget, over time. I mean, that's like kind of the classic.
2: It just always is.
0: Yeah.
2: And so we always plan for that. And maybe that's just the way it is. Now, that's like projects, like renovations. But typically, if I'm having something serviced or replaced. What they tell you it is usually is what it is.
0: Yeah. Yeah.
1: We were just kind of shocked by it.
2: And to the tune of 15,000 at this point, I feel like they were fair enough to say, okay, you approved the 14, and then they said, oh, we're sorry, we comped the 10 back. There's part of me that I don't know if I would keep. I mean, you could push on it a little bit more, but I just don't know how much you're going to get out of this.
0: Yeah, I mean, you could push and just say, hey, this is the amount we've agreed upon. We did not sign off on the change orders of, no, and again, they may have gotten in it and the structural stuff. But to your point, they may not be scamming you, but they're like, no, we have to do this. And so it's just the communication aspect of it that's really frustrating, really, really frustrating. Mm-hmm. And you got a top of the line company, and I know those kind of companies, and they will have the best of the best of the best, and that's what you pay for.
2: Yep, that's right.
0: And you get what you pay for in a good way, but you also sometimes could be overpaying for something that you probably could have gone middle of the road and been as fine.
2: Yeah.
0: You know what I mean? But that's hard. So yeah, Jessica, I'm sorry.
2: The teaching, I guess, would be when you do things like this, really,
0: you have to be on
2: 15%.
0: Them. Yes, and you have to be on that communication with them. So yeah, Jessica, I wish we had a better answer for you, but I'm sorry. All right, let's go to Hunter in Sioux Falls. Hi, Hunter. Welcome to the show.
3: Yes, thank you for having me.
0: Absolutely. How can we help?
3: Yes, so I am just starting the debt snowball, my wife and I, I bumped into a financial planner. Didn't get his name or who he worked for, but he recommended that I amend my W-4 so that my... Sorry, I'm out of breath.
2: What are you doing over there?
3: I'm actually at work, and I was trying to stay busy while waiting to come on the line. So
0: No worries. So they said to adjust your W-4, your taxes, to what?
3: Because currently I have maximum deductions taken out, and we do receive about a $6,000 to $8,000 a year tax return.
0: Oh, yeah.
3: That I should amend it so that it's a lot less, so I get more money weekly to put towards the debt.
0: That's right. Yes. Correct. I would agree with him. Yes.
3: Okay. And I know the tax forms changed in 2020.
2: Uh-huh.
3: How do I go about doing that?
2: It's actually easier than ever. There's literally a line item on there where you can change the amount of withholding. You can just write it in. And so what you can do is think about, if not much has changed on your taxes, you can say, okay, what was my typical tax return or tax refund? And then you can go through and divide it by 12. And that's a really good way to get an estimate of what that is monthly and just adjust it up or down. And the lines, I mean, I'd have to pull it up on my computer, but the line item is literally on there for you to change it and put in the withholding that you'd like it to be.
0: Yes.
2: So you can change it from what it was to what you'd now like it to be.
0: I mean, you could get close to $600 back, Hunter, each month, which is amazing.
2: And by the way, that's what we would tell anybody to do who's getting a large refund, especially if you're on baby step two. That money, I mean, we say it on here all the time, Rachel, your income is your biggest wealth building tool. Mm-hmm. You need your income, especially if you have the target of trying to pay off debt, if you're trying to save money quickly. As much money that you can have in your pocket at your disposal to throw at that target, gosh, yes, get your hands on that money.
0: Yep. So we are with your financial advisor, Hunter. So, yep, go in and do that. And we actually have a great blog on RamseySolutions.com all about taxes and adjustments and withholdings, all of that to get this right. So we'll put it in the show notes for all you guys watching on YouTube and listening on podcasts. But yeah, Jade, that's one of our, when you're starting baby step two and you're starting to pay off your debt, there's a couple of go-tos that we've learned over the years to check. Insurance, check your insurance rates. You could be spending more than you need to, so you can get some cash back. Be looking at your expenses and what you're spending every month. And one of them is your taxes.
2: Yes.
0: You know, put money back in your pocket so it's not sitting over in Washington all year. And then you get an $8,000 check that you can use. You could be using that to get ahead financially. So, yep, Hunter, make those adjustments and, get as close to zero as you can. And, and tax season doesn't have to be a big pendulum swing one way or the other.

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1: With SRN News, I'm Bob Agnew in Washington. President Trump spoke today at Arlington National Cemetery to mark Memorial Day. He honored the families of those who lost loved ones in the war in Iran and also talked about the historic significance of the holiday. Secretary of State Marco Rubio says the U.S. remains hopeful of reaching agreement with Iran on reopening the Strait of Hormuz. There are a number of conditions that need to be hammered out in more detail over the coming weeks. Among them, the U.S. demand that Iran abandon all of its highly enriched uranium. It also, President Trump's latest demand, that he's throwing into the mix, which is he would like to see other Arab countries in the region, Muslim countries, to actually embrace the Abraham Accords and be part of that deal that he struck in his first term in office. So causes those countries in the region to become friendly with Israel. Global shares mostly rose today as the U.S. markets are closed for Memorial Day. This is SRN News.
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0: All right, back to the phone lines we go. Charlie in Atlanta, Georgia. Hey, Charlie, what's going on?
1: Can you hear me?
0: I can.
1: All right, thanks for having me on today. And I guess I may have kind of a complex question, but we'll just dive in and see what details are needed.
0: Sounds good.
1: So I'm calling on behalf of my wife and I, and we're in baby step number two. We've been in it for a couple of years now. We started $254,000 worth of debt. We're down to $145,000. But on our snowball, our next loan is kind of a sticky situation. So my wife, her last year of undergrad and all 4 years of my brother-in-law's college are consolidated into one parent plus loan.
0: Okay.
1: And so we, our portion of that loan, it wasn't really done right, but this is before we found Ramsey, and this is all before we even got married. But they consolidated it, and it was like, okay, and here's your, like, they took it, and since it was 4 years of his college and 1 year of hers, they just took the payment, divided it by five, and that's what we pay. So we pay $211 per month.
2: Yeah.
1: And so our original balance for my wife's loan was $25,000. That's interest included. And so we have that cash saved up. But the problem is, my mother-in-law, I think, but no, I don't think, they're trying to do the PSLF program and get it all forgiven. And there's still like 7 years left of that.
0: Yeah.
1: And so we don't want that. We have the cash to get out now.
0: Yes.
1: The problem is that they depend on our $211 per month to make the payment. And I guess my question today is probably more of a relational question of how, because, you know, it's my mom or my wife's mom. So, you know, we're going to have her talk to them because I don't want to be the mean old son-in-law.
0: Smart.
1: And I guess just some insight on what are some tips or something. Maybe my wife can talk to her mom about this, maybe.
2: Because the loan is in the mother's name, correct? Your wife's name is nowhere attached to this loan, right?
1: So correct. Yeah, we've double triple checked, and yes, and morally, they spit shake that we would pay it off.
0: Sure, right, sure. And you have the money, the $25,000. Yeah. The longer this loan sticks around, obviously, the more interest it gains. So for you, it is smart to say, hey, if we have the money now, let's knock it out. You can give them the $25,000 that you owe. It's up to them if they want to siphon that out, $211 a month or whatever that is, or whatever they want to do. But what you do need to do is make sure that the same way it was a spit shake before, that you get in writing and just say, hey, we're giving you the entire balance of what we owe as of, you know, February 2nd, 2026. And that way, no one can come back to it and say, hey, and then you give it to them and say, hey, if you guys want to do this loan forgiveness, that's fine. But any interest that accrues, that's up to you. We're ready to be out of this today. And I love the idea that you'll be the one, that your wife will be the one talking to the mother-in-law.
2: Yeah, I mean, that's exactly what I was going to say, Charlie, is I would sit down with them, have a check. And the writing thing is so smart. It's going to probably feel really weird. And her mom's going to be like, this is so, what are you doing? But it's like, no, I'm just going to have the date, the balance of what is. And then tell the mom, like, and hey, mom, listen, I just warning that sometimes these programs do not go the way you think it's going to go. And if it's not paid off, this is what the interest will be. But we are not going to be on the hook for it, because if it was our loan today, we would be paying it off. Like, I would over-communicate it, have it in writing, give them the check. And to Jade's point, if they really want to just keep it, then it's like, okay, you do whatever you want with that $25,000, but we are done. And credit to your wife, too. We take so many of these calls where there's, like, some communication when the child is 20 years old, you know, and then you look 15 years down the road and mom doesn't want to pay anymore, or daughter's like, no, it's not really mine. I thought, you know, it's really messy. So the fact that you guys are definitely above board in the sense of, like, you're keeping your end of the deal, you know, flawlessly.
0: Yes.
2: It's amazing. And so it's just going to have to be that communication of, here's the check. Let's sign this together, just so it's said out loud. And thank you, Mom. Love you.
0: And I'd even frame it up, like, the whole thing of getting it in writing. And by the way, I'd take screenshots of the balance and everything, just everything. And the way I'd frame it up is, hey, you know, I don't know about you, but sometimes over time, I can just forget details. And this is just for all of us, as opposed to I'm doing this to hold you accountable, right? Just the idea. Everybody forgets. what the balance was 2 years later. Nobody's going to remember the exact mm-hmm. dollars and cents. No one's going to remember exactly what was said. So it's just an idea of we all forget details. It's easy for this to get muddy. For me to remember, I'd like to do this. And that way you're kind of putting all the onus on you yeah. and not being, you're not indicting them in any way.
2: Yeah, pointing the finger at them. How would that conversation go, knowing your mother-in-law and her relationship with your wife, like what we just laid out, how do you see that going?
1: Well, that's the worst part about it is that I was fixing to have a follow-up question. And this might be passive aggressive, but I was wondering, you know, getting it in writing, do y'all think it would be okay to like get a cashier's check and get it put in the memo, maybe?
0: Yes.
1: And the reason why I say
0: yeah,
1: that
0: yeah,
1: is because
0: absolutely.
1: I worried about like, cause when we first approached this, I was like, well, heck, we'll just go get it notarized and but it makes it look like, I don't want to make them look like bad guys for
0: no,
1: doing this.
0: No, it's not. It's just how these things are done.
1: Okay. Yeah. And honestly, you asked how they would be received. I'll be honest, I'm worried that it might, not that it'll be bad, but it'll catch them off guard just because there's a total different mindset there. I mean, dad is just a normal way of life for them and all that.
0: Sure.
1: I mean, me and my wife, we're first generation Ramsey people. I mean,
0: yeah.
1: my side of the family and my wife's side of the family are both the same. And so we're trying to get out of this where we can, you know, fix our family tree, as y'all
2: totally.
1: Say.
2: Totally, yes,
1: and,
2: absolutely.
1: So I'm afraid, I'm not going to say it won't be received well, but
2: no,
1: it's
2: you're
1: going to
2: look
1: like,
2: weird.
1: Yeah,
2: it's going to be weird.
1: Also, because you know, like I said, like they firmly believe that it's going to get forgiven. Like there was a comment even made back in the summer. They looked up the loans and whatnot because we live 6 hours apart, so we get like vacation together, and we met them. And they the comment was even said like, "Oh, how much is left on that loan?" Because we talked about paying off our debts and stuff. And her mom pulled it up and was like, "Oh, it looks like 7 years." And the brother was like, "Well, it looks like you're in debt for 7 more years at least." And we're just like, "No, not really."
2: yeah.
1: But so I'm not gonna say it'd be bad, but just it's gonna have to be like a teaching moment, and that's gonna be hard because that's her mom.
0: Well, I mean, I don't know if you do have to teach it. I think it's just. I would keep it, and I know you're not the one talking, but yeah, I wouldn't even get into all that. I would say, hey, you know, I was thinking back to when you pulled up that loan, and me and my husband, this is her talking, me and my husband talked about it, you know, I think we're ready to be done with it, and we looked at the balance, and based on what it is today, I think we're just ready to pay our portion off, and we'll give you a cashier's check so you can put it on there, but, you know, and you're not even talking about them, you're really not even talking about you, you're just letting them know you want to get out. And there's no detriment to them. And I think at that point, as long as they understand, it's at no detriment to them to pay this off. Rachel, I wouldn't even get into
2: the why
0: and what you should be doing.
2: Okay.
0: Yeah. And
2: unless they ask, you know, then you can elaborate.
1: Less is more kind of, yeah.
0: Less is more. Mm-hmm.
2: Yeah, for sure.
1: Okay.
2: Yep. Yeah, I hope it goes well, though. But, yeah, keep it short and sweet, clear. I always say kindness, you know.
0: To be unclear is...
2: To be unkind.
0: Yes.
2: Yep. So
0: yes.
2: Be clear, which helps with the writing. And I like it, and I like the whole, I like your advice, Jade, on, hey, this is for us and for our records and, like, what we're doing. And just so I can remember because I like, sometimes can forget. You know what I mean?
0: Yes.
2: You can put that off a little bit on you. And I think that's fine.
0: And it's true. And it's also true.
2: I mean,
0: to remember what the dollars and cents are, because what I see happening in that situation is... If for some reason on down the line, it doesn't get paid off, it starts to feel overwhelming, it could be easy to think, well, maybe they didn't pay their whole portion.
2: Yes.
0: Maybe.
2: Or if
0: I remember it being, you know.
2: And if you're tied in with a loan with someone else, the brother's loan is in there. And if he doesn't pay for a year because he doesn't have a job or something happens, you know what I mean? Like it starts to build a lot. So. Charlie, great question. And hey, great for you and your wife. And again, I kind of pointed out to the weird word, but it is how they're doing life and money. That's normal. That's what most people do. When you come against that and you're kind of at this intersection of like, oh my gosh, we're butting up against normal, it's going to feel weird and it might be a little awkward, but you're going to get through it and then you're going to be fine. And I think you won't even think about it 6 months later and it's going to be great.
0: True.
2: So I think it's a smart move and excited for you and your wife.

As moms, we plan for everything because moms handle a million details every day. So don't skip one of the biggest ones. What happens to your family if you're not there tomorrow? You guys, a lot of people put off making a will because it can feel a little scary. But here's what we all need to realize. 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It's love. 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And now my husband and I sleep better because we have taken care of the stuff that really matters.

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0: All right, we have Sue in Grand Rapids up next. Hi, Sue. Welcome to the show.
1: Oh, thank you so much. I'm so excited.
0: Oh, I'm glad you called.
1: I have a question. We are trying really hard. Our daughter's in Grand Rapids. We're in Saginaw. I mean, we're like 2.5 hours away, and we wanted to move there, and prices for homes are high everywhere, but especially there. So we've got our home on the Ramsey plan. Our home is paid off. Our cars are paid off. We just have our monthly expenses. My husband has us debt-free in a miracle way because he just now retired at 67. Amazing. I've been on disability since 2000. I'm sorry?
0: I said amazing.
1: I know. He's amazing. Well, my dad, when he passed away, helped a little bit because we got a little inheritance. But now we're looking. We're going to buy there, God willing, and sell here after we've purchased over there. And we're not, I mean, you know, it's like when you don't know how much you're going to get for the one you're selling, which I know I'm 99.9% positive, we're not going to get as much for this one as we are over there. If we took our house here, mm-hmm. over there, it would be about three times as much.
0: Sure.
1: So the question is, we just got outbid again last night. Financially, maybe not, but they wanted us, the other buyers were willing to skip the inspection.
0: Mm-hmm.
1: And we overbid what they were asking for, but I'm sure these people did too. And they had a cash offer.
0: Yep.
1: So, yeah, I mean, if we sold ours right now and if we got what we want for it, you know, we'd be doing cash offer too.
0: Sure.
2: What's the difference in the numbers? What are you selling for versus what you want to buy for?
1: Exactly. And it's, yeah, we want to buy low and sell high in a perfect
2: world.
1: Yes, but
2: tell us numbers. Tell us what you want to buy tell us the current property that you have, what you want to sell it for, and then what you think you want to buy for.
1: What we have now, I'm in a perfect world. Well, in the perfect world, we get it done. But in a reasonable world, we get 275.
0: Okay.
1: Maybe 250, but I'm hoping for 275.
0: Perfect.
1: And the ones there we've been looking for, I mean, obviously you want to go 250 and have more for moving costs and things. But what

0: What I'm looking at is between 260 and 320. Mm-hmm. And this one, we were bidding like 20, let's see, 290, 300. We were bidding like 30,000 more than they were asking.
1: But there was a contingency on it, right? Contingent on sale of your home? Or no?
0: No.
2: Okay.
0: Oh, no, we can't even do that now. Because, I mean, we just can't. There's nothing available like that.
2: Sue, I think you just need some patience. I think you're frustrated. I think you have had your hopes up. You want to be close to the grandbabies, and you guys are ready to pull the trigger. You're ready to make the move. And one or two deals have slipped out under, and you're just getting frustrated. So I would tell you, just breathe. Have some patience. Yeah. You are entering into a good market. It's actually more of a buyer's market right now than a seller's. The fact you're getting outbid, I know happens, but that is happening less and less. If anything, some houses are actually up for negotiation.
1: Yeah, that's right.
2: We have a real estate dashboard that you could even kind of check out, but it's great because it does show not only like the mortgage rates and everything happening, but how many days on the market and all of it. But there's something about having the patience in this, because if you don't and you feel a little desperate, you might do something, which I'm glad you didn't, something stupid of like waive the inspection, right? And then you go buy a house, sight unseen almost, and no inspection, and you guys get into it and it becomes horrible. So I really do believe the deal is going to come for you. I really do. I think you guys have been wise with your money. You have showed patience in the past and what you guys have done to build up, I mean, paying off a home and everything. So what you could do just to take the urgency down, if you wanted, just an idea, go ahead and sell your home and go rent somewhere for a year over close to them and just know it's short term. And then actually
0: my
2: take your time.
0: Said, he said, we're not going to move twice. I get that.
2: Yeah, okay. Well, then you guys just need to have a little bit of patience because you know what you want. There are houses, I'm sure, for what you're looking for in that area. And actually, in the Midwest area, the average list price is $309,300 right now. So right where you are, which is perfect. So there should be some great options. Mm-hmm. And maybe it's a little bit of a different neighborhood than you were thinking originally, or 10 minutes one way than what you wanted, or I don't know. But Grand Rapids, I promise you, there will be homes that you're going to be able to buy.
0: Oh, bless you.
2: But I would...
0: So May should be a better month.
2: Do what?
0: So May should be a better month, you're thinking?
2: Well, just from a real estate perspective, things are moving more. They move more spring and summer, real estate-wise. Yeah, just overall.
0: Okay,
2: so good. I would say keep your eyes open. And Sue, I would just say patience. I think you guys, you're in a good spot. You're fine. Just stay within your budget. Offer what you can. And if the deal doesn't happen, move on to the next. There's no perfect home.
1: Mm-hmm.
2: But you're fun, though. I appreciate you as such a girl. So good. All right, let's head to Heidi in Knoxville, Tennessee. Hi, Heidi. Welcome to the show.
3: Hey, guys. Hope you're having a fun show today.
2: Yes, we are. Thanks for calling in. How can we help?
3: Hey, so I'm hoping you can help me settle a dispute between me and my 19-year-old son.
2: Oh, we love a debate.
3: So... We had recently mentioned to him about possibly getting a credit card now that he's an adult, and he's been a Ramsey listener for a while, and he said, no, I don't want any part of that. And so we started kind of having a fun spar back and forth, and he's like, guys, you use a credit card, you should get rid of your credit card too.
2: Hilarious.
1: Smart guy.
2: Hilarious. I love it.
1: So what do you want us to say? You want us to tell him that you're right?
3: No.
1: Okay, good.
3: He challenged me to call you guys because I was like, look, we pay off every month. We have a budget that we follow. If there's not enough money for something, we don't spend it. I don't understand what the big deal is. And I've listened to the show for a couple weeks now trying to figure it out, and I must be missing something.
2: Why do you think you need one? Or why does he need one? Because you just advised him to get one.
3: I think it was mainly because I just thought, well, in case something happens, he doesn't have a lot of money. We don't want to have to spot the money. So,
1: what if he did save up an emergency fund? Would you feel differently?
3: Yeah, if I knew you had that in place, that would be fine. I was more just confused why he thought that we shouldn't have one, even though we don't use it per se as a credit card.
1: Do you have an emergency fund?
3: Yes.
1: How much? How many months of expenses?
3: We have 3 months of expenses in the emergency fund and then another 2.5 months just in our regular savings account.
1: Excellent. So gotcha. So it's fair to say that if emergencies came, you would have the money to cash flow it.
3: Yes, that's true.
1: So, yeah. I mean...
2: Yeah, so a credit card, honestly, Heidi, the way we look at it is not only is there data to back up that you end up spending up to 13% more when you're using someone else's money. And that's what you're doing, even though you quote-unquote pay it off every month. But subconsciously, you don't realize it, but you are spending more. If you were just spending your money, Heidi, with a debit card, I guarantee you would be spending less. So not only that, but also what we find over and over again is life happens. And when a credit card is your backup plan, you fall right into the cycle that they suck you into of credit card debt. And people call in our show all the time and they got $10,000, $15,000 in credit card debt. Well, we've been trying to pay it off. You know, we try to pay it off every month, but then this happened. We have enough money. And there they are at 23%, 26% interest, catching your slack of not being diligent and saving up and actually you being your emergency fund. And so, and I know you said you guys have one, which is great, but when it comes to just the credit card industry, they have done a great job marketing the idea that you need a credit card. 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When you pay in the present and you use a debit card or cash, you move on with your life. And financially, there's a freedom there versus being tied to a credit card.

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1: Now is breaking news at Town Hall. I'm Bob Agnew in Washington. Honoring the nation's war dead, President Trump today offering a Memorial Day speech at Arlington National Cemetery.
2: We owe our liberty, our self-government, the glories of our history and our very nation itself to the generations who paid for it with everything they had, the ultimate sacrifice.
1: Memorial events taking place around the country, including in Peachtree City, Georgia. Correspondent Laura Winters was on hand as hundreds of people and dozens of veterans turned out to mourn the loss of friends killed in various wars.
3: More than 300 people showing up wearing red, white, and blue outfits and waving American flags at this patriotic ceremony. U.S. Army veteran and retired military intelligence officer Joe Bowler, who served in Vietnam, tells me he supports President Trump and the war in Iran, as he personally fears the evil that terrorists could do with a nuclear weapon.
4: I believe our country is doing the right thing to rid itself of an evil that presents itself.
3: Covering Memorial Day, Laura Winters, Peachtree City, Georgia.
1: The U.S. and Iran appear to be closing in on a deal that would end the war, Secretary of State Marco Rubio says. The U.S. remains hopeful, even though a lot of details still need to be worked out.
5: We have what I think is a pretty solid thing on the table in terms of their ability to open up the straits, get the straits open, enter into a very real, significant, time-limited negotiation on the nuclear matters, and hopefully we can pull it off. It has a lot of support in the Gulf. It has a lot of support globally. Every country that we've walked through it understands it's very, not just very reasonable, but it's the right thing for the world to get done.
1: Meanwhile, President Trump says that any agreement with Iran should include a new requirement for several additional countries, Muslim-majority countries, to join the Abraham Accords, and that would include Saudi Arabia and Turkey. That means peace with Israel. More at townhall.com.
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1: Rescuers in Southeast Asia are racing against time to reach seven people trapped inside a cave by flooding. Here's correspondent Jennifer King.
7: Teams in Laos are attempting to rescue seven villagers who've been trapped in a flooded cave since May 19th. The group of villagers went in looking for gold, but heavy rain triggered flash flooding that blocked the exit. Volunteers said one person was able to escape and alert authorities. A team of Thai rescuers arrived to help on Sunday. Divers have started navigating flooded sections of the cave, Kyiv, working toward the area where they believe the group may be trapped. Audio courtesy Metadama Rescue Callison. I'm Jennifer King.
1: The risk of a catastrophic explosion of that damaged chemical tank in Southern California has now been eliminated. That follows a close overnight inspection that confirmed the crack in the tank. It actually helped to relieve pressure inside and allowed the chemicals to cool down. You'll find breaking news and analysis at townhall.com. An historic announcement today from the Catholic Church. Correspondent Rika Ann Garcia reports on Pope Leo XIV's historic apology for the Holy See's role in slavery.
8: Pope Leo XIV has made a historic apology for the role the Holy See played in legitimizing slavery. Leo's own family history includes both enslaved people and slave owners. He delivered the apology in his first encyclical, Magnifica Humanitas, or Magnificent Humanity. Past popes have apologized for Christians' involvement in the transatlantic slave trade, but no pope has ever publicly acknowledged, much less apologized for the role that past popes played in giving European kings explicit authority to suppress and enslave populations. One expert calls this a truly remarkable moment. I'm Rika Ann Garcia.
1: And you'll find more of these stories at townhall.com. From Washington, I'm Bob Agnew.

0: Welcome back to The Ramsey Show in the Fairwinds Credit Union Studio. I am Rachel Cruz hosting this hour with my good friend and Ramsey personality, Jay Warshaw. And we're hanging out, taking your calls, having a good time. So if you have a question, call us at 888-825-5225. All right, let's go to Christy in Baltimore. Hi, Christy. Welcome to the show.
1: Hi, Rachel. Hi, Jade. How are you doing?
0: We're doing great. How can we help?
1: Okay, so we started a small business, my husband and I, about 1 year ago. And it is a faith-based business. I make candles. And obviously, we are in the red. We filed our taxes for last year, and we were in the red about $7,000
0: to $8,000. Oh, wow.
1: Which of course comes out of our, income. So we've been having a little debate about whether we should, part of this business that I wanted to start was, to give back to God and to our church. So even though we're in the red, I want to still give money to our church out of our revenue, not necessarily our profit.
0: Okay. And by give money, do you mean like a tithe for your family, or you're doing this as a donation of what you make to go back to the church? Just that's part of your business model.
1: Right. As part of our business model, because we do tithe to our church already on a weekly basis. So this would be above that, but coming out of the business.
0: Are you guys able to absorb losing $78,000?
1: Well, it's $7,000 to $8,000, not
0: $78,000. Oh my gosh, I thought you said $78,000, and I was about to say, Christy, we gotta re-examine some stuff here.
1: Real problem.
0: Oh my gosh, that helps a little bit. Okay, that helps a little bit.
1: Yeah.
0: Then my question is, can you absorb? I mean, let's say you give the church $2,000, so that means if you're already in the whole $8,000, that would cause you to be in the whole $10,000 at that point. Mm-hmm. Can y'all absorb $10,000 loss for a hobby that you love?
1: I think we can. And this is like another part of this piece. I want to quit my job, not for the business, but to focus on our family and, be a stay-at-home mom. We have a 9-year-old. And really the only debt we have is our home.
0: Okay.
1: So we don't have any credit card debt. We own our cars. Our student loans are paid off. I've been on Ramsey Solutions since like 2007.
0: And yeah, that's awesome.
1: My husband to it.
0: Okay. How much do you make a year in the job you have now?
1: So my bring home is about $54,000. So we would be losing that.
0: Mm-hmm.
1: And my husband's is like $95,000 bring home.
0: Okay. Perfect. Have you guys done a budget on the $95,000 that if that is your new household budget that you guys would be okay financially?
1: My husband has said that we will be.
0: Okay. Have you looked at the numbers?
1: I have not. Okay, we're actually going to our financial planner today.
0: Oh, great. Okay. Well, they may be able to answer some questions too. Yeah. So I want you to be comfortable. I want you guys to do a mock budget and just say, okay, because there's two issues here. Candle ministry, we're going to call it, because you've lost money on it. And then stay-at-home mom. Okay, so stay-at-home mom. I would do a mock budget of what he brings home every month and look at your realistic expenses and just say, yeah, we can totally do this. And you might be able to, Chris. You guys have no debt.
2: Yeah.
0: You should be able to. So I would, yeah.
1: I think so, too.
0: Yeah, make sure you feel good about that. And then the giving on the candle business.
2: It sounds like right now that's all the candle business does is take whatever money there is and donate it, right? Because there's no profit.
1: A large bunch of our money actually goes to our 403Bs, our 401Ks, our IRAs, and our daughter's savings. So we save a lot, and he wants to pay our house off in like 9 years, and we're already in it for 6.
0: Mm-hmm.
1: So I think technically with our cash, like that, our reserve, like we have our 6 months savings, and with our daughters, like we could pay it off next year. So, but then that would leave us with like nothing, right? No debt, but no emergency fund either. And it's like starting from scratch, but with no debt and my husband working and me not. So that's like, it's just this whole thing. Like it's a lot of possibilities we have.
2: Well, I wouldn't use your emergency funds to do this because you need that in case of an emergency.
1: Right.
2: So I would just, I don't think anything's on fire in terms of you feeling like you have to go at light speed to pay off the mortgage, because you said,
1: thank you.
2: Oh, you're welcome.
1: But you, thank you. Because I'm like, if I stop working, we can do it in 15, right? It doesn't have to be done in 9. Like, we could still manage to make that work and still be ahead of the game. And
2: don't get me wrong.
1: This thing in his head.
2: I'm right in the middle of you two. I like the idea of being very intentional about paying off the mortgage. And when I mean very intentional, I mean maybe not letting it go 15 years, because the hope is that you can do it, you know,
0: in 11.
2: Yeah, right? 9 to 11.
1: Right.
2: But at the same point, I would not go to the extent of saying we're going to drain all of our emergency funds and, you know, stop investing in the 401k and stop. Mm-hmm. I would not do that, because that's a drastic take that none of us here would ever suggest you to do. I think you do it as the baby steps teach it, which is during this season, you continue investing 15% and you continue with the kids, you know, college funds, and you continue then on top of that, putting extra towards your mortgage as you have it. And as the candle making business produces it, right?
0: The ministry.
1: Okay.
2: Yeah, the ministry. And so, but don't unplug those other things to make this happen, because if the research you've done on the budget is true, you should be able to live on the $95,000. And that includes doing the things that we've said. That includes you continuing to invest, continuing to put aside for college, and continuing to put extra on the mortgage. If you can't do those three things, then that means we need to reevaluate the budget and figure out where that money is and if it's truly possible like we thought it was.
1: Right. Okay. And so even with, you know, being in the red on the business, you think like we could still, I mean, it might not look like $2,000, but even if it's like 500 or 1,000, I just want to give something.
0: You know, I would give above on the income that you actually make.
2: Yeah.
0: This is a hobby, Christy. Okay. That's kind of how you have to look at it. Like, like your husband plays golf and spends $8,000 a year on golf.
2: That's
0: like
2: right.
0: That, I mean, that's kind of where it's at. So, I feel like it would be bad accounting to continue to go in the red just for your good heart. It mathematically doesn't really make sense, right? And we're all about generosity and all of it, but God also gave us reason and logic that we have to plug our brains into, and that's not wrong. So if you guys want to be more generous on your actual income that you are making to your household, then absolutely, you guys can decide to do that. You may have to cut things in order to make that happen, but no, I think continuing to go in the red for something feels irresponsible to me.
2: I agree with that.
1: Okay.
0: But your heart is good.
1: Thank you.
0: So I want your heart, I want that to still be satisfied, right? The giving part of it is still beautiful and great.
2: True.
0: I would just look at it in a different bucket for it to make logical sense.
1: Okay. Yep, that makes sense.
0: Yeah. And logic is a gift from God too, you guys. Remember that. Like,
2: yes.
0: Like sometimes we go generosity and we can go high emotion with all of it, which is good too. But also God's given us reason and logic, and that's a good thing to plug in. And so from a logical perspective, as we do math,
2: that doesn't make
0: sense to continue to give. But Christy,
2: well,
0: and I hope you get to stay home, Christy, and you guys have put yourself in a position where you get to make that decision, which is beautiful. Like, that's what we're talking about, you guys, to get your money under control so you have choices and options in life. And when you look up and you're like, hey, I want to be home for a season, you get to, because you did the hard work of getting out of debt.

0: What's up, guys? 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
3: 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Love that. All right. Next is Katie in Columbus, Ohio. Hi, Katie. How can we help today?
4: Hi. My name is Katie. Yeah, I just wanted to see. I recently got a $2.6 million settlement, and I just wanted to figure out what I should kind of do with the money.
0: I have
4: a mortgage, and I'm trying to figure out whether or not I should pay that off or not.
0: Yeah. What was it from, the settlement?
4: It's a lawsuit.
3: Is it like, but you're okay? There's nothing. Is there anything we should know about you going forward, or you're all good?
4: I'm all good.
0: Okay.
4: Yep.
0: So no ongoing medical issues or anything out of it?
4: Nope, not yet.
0: Okay. How much is your mortgage?
4: My mortgage is $190,000. That's how much we have on the principal, and I'm at 2.75%.
0: Okay.
3: Is it just you, or do you have a family?
4: I have a husband. I don't have any children.
3: Okay.
4: And my husband is a student right now, and he's working on becoming an air traffic controller.
3: Oh. How old are you guys?
4: I am currently 30, and my husband is 31.
0: Okay. And do you guys have any other consumer debt?
4: Let me see. We have $105 from student loans for me.
0: Okay.
4: I'm a nurse.
0: Okay.
4: And then my husband, he's going to be about $150 total.
0: Okay. Great. Okay. And then, but no car payments, credit cards, anything?
4: Cars is $25,000 for me. And then my husband is, he only has $6,000 left on his.
0: Okay. Credit cards?
4: No credit cards.
0: Okay.
3: So my biggest question would be, before we get to the $2.6 million, let's pretend that $2.6 million, whatever happened to cause that to come your way, never happened. Were you already on the track to say, you know what, this debt is kind of crushing us, we need mm-hmm. to do something about it? Had you already kind of been looking at that, or kind of tell us how you arrived at calling the show? Was it just the $2.6 million?
4: Yeah, so, I mean, basically it's the $2.6, but in all reality, my husband, once he graduates from school, our plan was to immediately start attacking debt as much as we possibly could.
3: Okay.
4: I've been working 60 hours a week currently, and I make about $120,000 annually now.
0: Okay.
3: So as long, I just wanted to, before we started saying you need to take this money and pay off the debt, I wanted to make sure, like, philosophically we aligned on the idea that debt is
0: no moving forward.
3: Yeah.
0: If it gets paid off, that we're not going back into the habit of taking out debt for stuff we want.
4: Oh, absolutely not.
0: Yeah.
4: No.
0: Perfect. Yeah, because sometimes you can come in with a lawsuit like this or an inheritance and just in one sweeping motion be completely debt-free, even your mortgage, which is amazing. That's where we're going to guide you to. But
3: it comes back.
0: But if that behavior, yes, hasn't been changed, or the belief system hasn't been changed, you'll be right back into debt, you know, and how quickly. I mean, $2.6 million is amazing. But yes, we just want to make sure that you can, sustain a lifestyle that still makes sense. Katie, I mean, what I would do is, it looks like you guys will have close to $200,000 in debt, not including the mortgage. If you include the mortgage, that's around $400,000 after all the student loans and everything. So yeah. I would pay everything off. That would leave you $2.2 million. And there's really three things that you can do with money, and I would do all three at some capacity. You can give it, you can save it, and you can spend it. So I would look to see, you know, what are things that you and your husband really care about. I don't know if you are someone of, you know, that practices a certain faith, or if there's things in the community that you guys, I mean, as a nurse, I'm sure you see a lot. Like, so I don't know what that looks like for you, but any level of...
4: Yeah, we go to church every Sunday.
0: Okay, yeah, so any level of generosity, is going to be, I think, an important part of this picture, just because the practice of that, I think, is just, it's an amazing thing, and it changes who you guys are. So I would be giving
4: you have a question about that, actually.
0: Yeah.
4: And it's just because, like, and I don't mean to break you off, but basically, like, with the other financial advisors, we talked to, like, three different, but we're still trying to figure out who to kind of go with.
0: Yeah.
4: But everyone seems to have a different opinion on gifting money to family, because they don't want it to turn into a transactional relationship, and they don't want it to change the relationship dynamic. What is your opinion on that? Because my husband and I are both, you know, we both want a gift, but we want to make it so that it's not like a reoccurring thing or an expectation with family, you know?
0: Yes, that's, I think it's great advice, because you can easily, get into that where it becomes a habit that Katie is suddenly so rich and we can just go to her when we need things.
5: Yeah,
0: so is there something that you guys have pinpointed with your families, like maybe paying your parents' house off, or like, is there a thing that you're thinking about, or you just, okay, what is that? What are you guys thinking about?
4: So my in-laws, my parents are unfortunately not around, but my in-laws, we were thinking about gifting them with a car. Their car is on its last, its last leg, and they need a new one. And they're, so I was thinking about that, and then also getting, giving my brother some money too. He's got some health issues going on as well.
0: I would be okay with that, with some like very communicated boundaries around it. I think just the idea of it just happening, I probably be a little bit more intentional with it. So I probably would sit down with his parents and just say, hey, you know, we've been put in a position that we're able to do some giving, and we would love to help replace your car. And here is, I almost would, this maybe sound too controlling, I almost would go ahead and just buy it in a
5: 100%. Yeah, I was going to say,
0: instead of giving them cash, in a very like modest car.
5: Yes.
0: But you know, but a good car, right? Like, go spend some money on it.
5: Do your family members know about the $2.6 million? Do they know this happened and that you got a large sum of money?
4: Not at all, and I don't plan on sharing
5: that. I think that's great. That's what I was going to say.
0: So I think you guys can kind of like sneakily come in and help them in that way. And then your brother, if he has outstanding medical bills and you guys want to pay some or all or whatever you decide, then again, if you can not just give cash.
5: Pay the bill.
0: Pay and get the actual car. You know, that kind of thing I think is helpful. And, but I think that's the way to do it. That doesn't like freak me out. I think
5: it doesn't freak. I think you know the person.
0: Yes,
5: like, you,
0: that's a
5: you
0: big
5: know
0: deal.
5: The
0: yes.
5: type of character that someone has, where they maybe have the propensity to take advantage, or they have the ability to, you know, you give them an inch and they take a mile. And if you know these aren't that sort of, this is not that sort of person, then I would do that in 2 seconds.
0: Yep. Absolutely.
5: And I think it's a great blessing.
0: Okay. Yep.
5: Really good.
0: Yep. Well, and then
4: thank you very much.
0: Yes. And then investing some too, Katie, and spend some, you know, if you guys need some upgrades on some things, or you want to take a great trip. Leave some room for that, because you don't need to be working 60 hours a week anymore. You know, I wouldn't change your work. Yeah. I would still be contributing and still be going to work. I think that's just good in general for a person.
5: You don't want it to take away your sense of purpose.
0: Yes, that's right.
5: You know? So I could see spending a reasonable amount, like you said, on things that increase your day-to-day quality of life.
0: Get Spotify Premium if you haven't already. Get some of the enjoyment of life.
5: Uh-huh.
0: I think that's great. Set up some of your lifestyle a little bit. And just be really intentional, be aware. And then again, be sitting down with an investment professional that you guys feel good about, and invest a good bit of this money, because this will take you guys on into retirement and completely change your life. So I hope that helps, Katie.

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1: With SRN News, I'm Bob Agnew in Washington. President Trump took time today to honor the nation's war dead. In a speech at Arlington National Cemetery, he said that the country's other freedoms simply would not exist if it were not for the sacrifice made by so many. The U.S. and Iran appear to be closing in on a deal to end the war. Regional officials say that agreement would gradually reopen the Strait of Hormuz and see the U.S. end its blockade of Iranian ports, easing a global energy crisis. Meanwhile, Secretary of State Rubio says the U.S. does remain hopeful, even though there are a lot of details still to be hammered out. President Trump says any agreement with Iran should also include a requirement for several additional countries to join the Abraham Accords. The risk of a catastrophic explosion at that damaged chemical tank in Southern California eliminated now that an overnight inspection revealed a crack in the tank has relieved a lot of the pressure inside. This is SRN News.
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0: All right, let's head to Kansas City, and John is on the line. Hi, John. Welcome to the show.
1: Hi there. How are you? I had a I'm in a situation where last summer I received $175,000, just a lump sum. This summer I'll be receiving another $183,500, mm-hmm. and the next year from January on to the 12-month period, I'll get paid $130,000 over that 12-month period. So I was just curious. I've spent about $75,000 to $80,000 between taxes and other expenses from that payment I got last summer. Mm-hmm. So I had two main questions, and the first one was, how to invest some of the money that I have right now. I already have, I put $40,000 in a 401k and have money going into a Roth IRA and a life insurance policy. The question I had was, how could I invest that money? And also, would I be able to comfortably and feasibly afford a $50,000 vehicle?
0: Wow. Where's all this money coming from, John? Is it work, or is it a trust or something?
1: Athletics. Yeah, I'm in sport.
0: Oh, okay. Wow.
2: So good, it'll keep coming. You'll keep earning like this?
1: I should have mentioned that. It will go down. It won't be as much. It will probably level out to be anywhere from 70 to 100,000 per year on average. After this pay.
2: Now, okay. Do you do anything else to earn money, or it's just that?
1: I do not. With the money I have or I'm receiving, I thought about mm-hmm. maybe a business or a house or just brainstorming things.
0: Yeah. Okay, so I added up the numbers you gave, and if my math is correct, I could be off, but it's close to $500,000, $488,000. Mm-hmm. How much of that went to taxes, and what's left of everything? Like, I know you have coming next year, you said.
1: And so I've only received so far the $175,000 last year, and I believe I've spent about $75,000 to $80,000 between expenses and taxes.
0: Okay, so you have about $100,000 of that.
1: Well, I should mention I put $40,000 into a 401k, so that's not necessarily liquid.
0: Oh, okay, gotcha.
2: And what about just your month to month expenses, like just your eating and your rent, and how are you paying for that?
1: That's through these payments for right now, and that's my monthly. It totals up to be about $2,000 to $2,500. Mm-hmm. And then the other thing I wanted to mention was I do want to give some to charity. And, tithe. So that will be about around 10% of all of this will go towards charity.
2: Okay. So I would do this like any other budget. I would sit down and I would, because you're getting this every single year. So for this year, you made $175,000 a year.
0: Is it guaranteed? Could you get hurt or something and that you won't get the 183 next year? Or is it guaranteed?
1: So that 183 and a half will be actually in the beginning of June this year. And that's guaranteed. Also, the next payment, the one in January, the $130,000 across 12 months that I will start receiving in January is guaranteed. And I could, it'll be up to discussion, but I could potentially even start receiving more money next year. And then even after that, it'll definitely start.
0: Cause the thing with payments and I feel like this, would be the same if someone is in sales, right? And they have a $200,000 commission coming in. Not to get ahead of herself and making sure that you actually have them. No, don't spend the money before it comes, right? So sure, don't go out and buy a bunch of stuff and then wait for that money to hit. So you want to be cash flowing it well. So when Jade said, yes, setting up a regular budget is exactly right. So you'll just know ahead of time, okay, in June, this big payment is coming in. So I need to know what I want to do with this. So yes, to answer your question, yes, you can totally afford a $50,000 car.
2: Yeah.
1: Okay. So
2: what about how are taxes being taken out? Are you responsible for that, or are they doing that? Because I don't want you to get hit with a massive tax bill.
0: Well, you said
2: after spending all this.
0: Yeah, because you said you paid $75,000 in taxes already, right?
1: Well, that was no, I didn't. I paid $20,000 up front in taxes, and we filed for a tax extension this year, so I just paid that up front. But I hired a financial advisor, and he has a CPA that helps me with taxes and things like that.
0: Okay.
1: So I pretty much paid them to file my taxes.
2: Okay, so just overseeing that, mm-hmm. making sure that's done properly. And then, I'd go through and I'd budget it out and I'd try to make this feel a little bit more normal instead of feeling like I've got this, windfall of money and I can just do a bunch of stuff with it. I'd take it and I'd say, okay, if I'm not going to get money for the next 12 months, what is that every month? Is it around $15,000 or $16,000, and then plan it out like a normal budget, whatever your rent or mortgage is, whatever you're going to pay for. And then you can budget amounts every month. I'm putting aside this much for my car, or I'm putting this much aside for, you know, what have you, just a typical budget. So you feel the normalcy of that and the kind of like the nature of how that feels month to month versus kind of trying to make every decision, in one fell swoop.
0: Yes. Yeah.
2: Does that make sense?
0: Yeah.
2: I think you can.
1: Yeah.
2: I think you can afford the $50,000 car, but there's part of me. How long have you been earning like this? How long has this been going on?
1: This has been, so last summer was like the first big payment I received like that. And then, like I said, I'll get one in about 4 or 5 weeks, and at the beginning of June here. And then it will be, and then, like I said, the next in January, I'll start receiving that, but it'll kind of level out from there to like more of like a normal salary of like
2: okay,
1: 70 to 100 grand.
2: So if you
1: year.
2: Take the 50,000 out of the 183, then yeah, you're just taking, the 130 and you're budgeting your 12 months based off of that. And I would do it that way. There's part of me that would love, how old are you?
1: 24.
2: There's part, I'm just going to say this, and you don't have to do this. This is just me being your buddy. There's part of me that I would take this money now and budget it that way, and I would save up. I would teach myself to save up the $50,000 out of your budgeted money every single month and start exercising that muscle of delayed gratification, because there's something to that at a young age, and especially when you're receiving money in big clumps like this, resisting the urge to dump it all on big purchases right away. Does that make sense?
1: And yeah, I'm very like, and that's the one reason I'm calling, is I'm pretty conscious about, I don't really buy luxury items for myself. This is kind of like the first thing I've been prompted to like really buy like for myself, so to speak. That's like a luxury item. But my question on that is like, how would you go about kind of saving on the money I'm receiving? Is there like a way that, are you talking about investing in stocks or like having a
2: good
1: business?
2: Question.
1: Yeah.
2: So we'll set you up with Every Dollar, which is the budgeting tool that we use. It's more than just a budget, and it's going to not only help you manage the money, but it's going to teach you our way of thinking and our guided plan here at Ramsey, which is the baby steps. So here we focus on doing a couple of things really well, but doing them in order and focusing on one at a time so you can actually achieve it. So you're a person, it doesn't sound like you have any debt, right? So that jumps you automatically to what we would call baby step three, which is making sure you always have, in your case, I'd have 6 months of expenses. We say 3 to 6 months. That's just parked in a high yield savings account. It's not invested. High yield savings account, it's liquid if you need to get to it, but it's also set aside from your normal spending money. And then from there, you do baby step four, which is you're investing 15% of your gross.
0: Which you've already started that, John. So well done. So, yeah.
2: Just make sure it's 15%.
0: Yep.
2: And then no more, no less at this point. And then if you wanted to, you're a young guy, you don't have children yet, so you can skip baby step five for now. But then baby step six is if you have a house, you're thinking about paying off the house, or if you haven't, you can start putting a down payment for a house, that sort of thing. And then after that, after you've paid off your house, then you can start investing more. But that's kind of our guided plan on how we think about moving through building wealth and making progress with your money. So it sounds like you're doing a lot of those things. You just needed like the tune up of it.
0: Yep. That's right.
1: Sure.
0: Yep. So
1: yeah, absolutely.
0: Yeah. And then you had the giving aspect to throw in there too. So, and I think that that'll be an Every Dollar. And I would tell you, John, that when you give out of this, I probably would recommend having two or three places you give to, because sometimes if it's one big donation, and especially if it's a smaller nonprofit or something, and you end up being the one propping them up for a while, because this is not money that's going to be continual throughout the rest of your life. You know what I mean? Like, just be wise about the giving. But yeah, I think you can do it all.
1: So you just said give to a couple different companies, and what was the reason for that?
0: I would, because if you give this, if you give 18, 20, 30,000 to one, that's a huge windfall on them, and if they expect any level of that going forward, you don't want to be the largest donation, right? So just something to think about, because it's just going to be a lot of money at once. So,
1: perfect.
0: Yep. So, John, absolutely. I think you can be giving, invest 15% of your income. You can go enjoy some of it, and I think you can afford that car if you want it, and then be thinking about real estate, too, and putting a big down payment on a home. I think at those buckets, it's a lot of buckets, but I think you can fill them over the next 12 months with all the work you've done.
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2: All right, our Ramsey Show scripture and quote of the day, Proverbs 3, verses 5 through 6. Trust in the Lord with all your heart and lean not to your own understanding, and all your ways acknowledge him. He shall direct your paths. Dolly Parton said, if you don't like the road you're walking, start paving another one.
1: Uh-oh.
2: Pretty good, pretty good.
1: Classic.
2: Man, I feel like I'm walking on air after James gave us that. Really,
1: yes, I know.
2: Nice encouragement, James. I don't know how to act. And then we got Dolly Parton and Proverbs. Just,
1: we're going to end the show well.
2: I know. I wanted him to come on. He didn't. All right. Curtis is in Richmond, Virginia. What's up, Curtis?
3: Hi. How are you ladies doing this afternoon?
2: Excellent. How can we help?
3: Well, let me start by 2025 was a really bad year for me.
2: I'm sorry.
3: In May, I lost my wife.
2: Oh.
3: December, I lost my dad. I've been his caregiver for a few years. When I needed to become his caregiver, I left my job because I was getting a stipend to help take care of him.
2: Mm-hmm.
3: Plus, my wife had a very good job. And it was her idea for me to bring him into the house, help take care of him, do what needed to be done, because that's what I felt like I was led to do.
1: Sure.
3: Fast forward to now, the savings that I had between my wife's passing and now my dad's, has been eaten up by going back and forth to the hospital,
2: yeah. The
3: funeral expenses, trying to catch up on bills, and I have found myself to be about $13,000 in debt. And that's after paying down almost
2: $70,000. Mm. Wow.
3: But I have no job now.
2: Mm-hmm.
3: And I'm trying to find one, but I have found it very difficult.
1: Yeah.
2: What's your field? Like, what's your expertise, Curtis?
3: Well, I was military to begin with. And prior to that, I was in sales.
1: Okay. And how long were you out of the workforce taking care of your dad? How many years?
3: 8 years.
1: Oh, okay. A while. Yeah.
2: Okay. Yeah. That,
1: and how
2: that
1: old
2: feels
1: are
2: significant.
1: You?
3: 49.
1: 49. Okay.
2: Okay, so there's no, just to get a better picture, there's no savings anywhere to speak of? Do you have anything that was put away while you were in the military? Anything like that?
3: No, I've blown through all of it.
1: Okay.
3: See, Dad ended up with dementia with Alzheimer's.
1: Okay.
2: I'm sorry.

0: Sorry.
1: And Trish, it was unexpected. She passed with a massive heart attack.
2: Oh my gosh, Curtis.
1: So,
2: Oh, I'm so
0: yeah,
2: sorry.
0: This is really tough. Yeah, it
1: but
0: was a really hard
1: I'm
0: year.
1: trying to stay positive. I'm trying to put it in God's hands because that's
2: Yes,
1: what
2: but
1: both of them would want me to do.
2: it's also grieving the life that you thought you were going to have for the next 30 years, you know? I mean, it's life looks completely different, and as Dr. John Delaney always says, it's almost like you close not even a chapter of a book, but a whole book, and
0: Yeah.
2: you almost have to open up a whole new one and start rewriting your story. And you know, the hard thing is, you know, you're 49, and so it's hard because you have a long life ahead of you, and it's also a positive thing because I think you can make some incredible changes and start, you know, it's a new life that you
0: Brand
2: have to
0: new.
2: look at, right? It's not even rebuilding the life that you had. It is, it's looking ahead and saying there's going to be a new Curtis, and what do I have to do now for myself to not only sustain, but what's good for me? And finding some positive small wins in the midst of this grief is not only going to help you financially, Curtis, but I also think in who you are and kind of going back to, yeah, finding a new purpose and how to contribute to the world.
0: Yeah.
2: And that's a hard thing to do. I do know at the end of the call, though, we will give you Ken Coleman's book, Find the Work You're Wired to Do, because there's still a whole second chapter, Curtis, of your life to be written, you know?
0: Yeah, I agree. This is
1: Right.
0: kind of like a renaissance, this is like a rebirth for you. And
2: Mm-hmm.
0: in many ways, that can be scary and daunting, but in other ways, it can be really interesting and can be exciting after enough time passes and you can see it as an opportunity to start something fresh and new. And I actually think that that might end up being the case career-wise. So I'd be spending some time thinking about if I could do anything, and I know when Ken coaches people, he kind of starts with that. If I could do anything, what would it be? And then kind of just run that down. And that would kind of be, if I were in your shoes, I think that that would be a journal prompt for me every day is if I could do anything I wanted to do today with my career, with my talents, what would it be? And I would just spend time thinking about that because I think sometimes in life we don't give ourselves, there's always something going on and we do what we have to do, we do what we need to do, but very rarely do we always do the things that we want to do. So I think that that would be a really good exercise for you. And I think it's just going to take time.
2: Yeah, absolutely. Yeah, but anything that you can do today to start bringing in an income, and it of course won't be your dream job, but I think getting up, having a routine, having a schedule, having something that you're doing, I think does start to, you know, re-energize
0: Yes.
2: you, and there's a level of dignity that's there, and getting a paycheck and actually start seeing progress in some part of life. And this would be the more financial side part, but it can be powerful when you start actually getting up and doing something, because it could be so easy just to not because you've been through
0: Yes.
2: so much.
0: And
2: So, yeah.
0: don't hesitate to call us. Call us back if you feel like you're getting that traction and then you're saying, okay, I'm making this money. Now what do I do with it? The good news is 13,000 in debt, you know, once you start having any income come in, you're going to realize, oh, I can knock that
2: That's
0: out
2: right. That's right.
0: fairly quickly. And I have no doubt that you're going to do that. I just think the fog needs to clear a little bit more for you to get your bearings in this. Thank you for the call. All right, let's go straight to Nicole in Louisville, Kentucky. Nicole, we're right up against the clock. How can we help today?
3: Okay. Thank you so much for taking my call. I am in my early 40s and my husband is in his early 50s. We've both grown up and lived our entire lives in the same location, and we're really interested in starting a new adventure.
0: Wow.
3: We have found a place that we want to move to, but we want to rent there first before we sell our current home. We are debt-free except for that mortgage. We do have some older kids who are currently renting, and since we have family nearby who could also support them, we want to know if renting our house to them would be wise.
2: Probably not, because you guys will probably sell it in a year, right? If you're wanting to keep it just for a short term till you find a house that you guys want to buy in the new location, right?
3: If the new location is as much of a fit as we hope it is, yes,
2: Okay,
3: that's
2: but if it's
3: likely.
2: not, you'll come back home and want to live in the house that you're in. Is that what you're saying?
3: Yes.
2: Okay.
0: And
3: It's hard
0: then.
3: to give up the interest rate that we have until we know we have to.
0: Oh, okay. Interesting. What type, I mean, what would you do for work? Are your jobs, you know,
3: our jobs are remote, so we can, yes, we can do the exact same things we're doing now there.
2: Okay. Would you guys be able to support the rents of the new place? And then for some reason, if something goes haywire with family, are you, I mean, does that put you in a financial bind?
3: I don't think so. We've tried to use the 25% of our income to say, like, what could we afford in rent plus covering the mortgage if we had to. But, of course, you know, anybody helping cover the mortgage while we're gone would help.
2: I normally am not a fan of that. But if since it's still a question mark of if you're going to stay in the new location, I would be okay with you keeping it and doing a 1 year, very clearly communicated, a 1 year rent agreement to people you know.
0: Yes.
2: Which means that I can go haywire. That's why I want a lot of margin with you financially, because I don't want this to ruin any kind of relationship and get weird. But yep, if you have that 1 year and then you guys, if you want to stay in the new location, that house, you need to sell it, Nicole. I don't care what the interest rate is. You need to sell it and move your life to the new. Or if the new location didn't work out, then you move back home. But I would just do it for one calendar year, and that's it.
0: Yeah, I like that idea, and it's good that you have the kids because they seem like they'd be just the right person to rent the house. Thank you for the call. All right, guys, thanks for hanging out with us. Remember, there's ultimately only one way to financial peace, and that's to walk daily with the Prince of Peace, Christ Jesus.
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0: News this hour from Town Hall. I'm John Scott. On Memorial Day, Americans remember those brave soldiers who died. President Trump earlier took part in a wreath-laying ceremony at Arlington National Cemetery. U.S. Army veteran and retired military intelligence officer Joe Bowler says, Memorial Day is a time to remember those we lost fighting wars to keep Americans free.
1: It's a day that we should remember our fallen comrades, especially, and the service that they provided to our country. Like we say, we love our barbecues and hot dogs and different types of libations, but first and foremost, we need to remember our fallen soldiers that provided this opportunity to celebrate.
0: Bowler spoke at a Memorial Day celebration in Peachtree City, Georgia. There is good news from the Mideast. The U.S. and Iran appear to be closer in to deal to end the war. The deal would reportedly gradually reopen the Strait of Hormuz and see the U.S. end its blockade of Iranian ports, easing the global energy crisis. Secretary of State Marco Rubio.
2: As the president said, he's not in a hurry. He's not going to make a bad deal. I mean, the president's not going to make a bad agreement. So let's see what happens. We're going to give diplomacy every chance to succeed before we explore the alternative.
0: That Iran would give up its stockpile of highly enriched uranium. Transportation Secretary Sean Duffy and New York Senator Kirsten Gillibrand clash over travel funding and credibility.
3: During a Senate hearing, Gillibrand criticized Duffy's privately funded America 250 road trip, calling it politically inappropriate. Duffy fired back, pointing to her acceptance of $7 million from trial lawyers and her frequent private jet use. Gillibrand denied the claim, but records show she spent more than $600,000 on charter flights in recent years. That would make her one of the top Senate users of private air travel. Willie Nelson reporting.
0: More on these stories from townhall.com.
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0: Southern California officials trying to prevent an explosion or leak from a damaged chemical tank. Correspondent Julie Walker has the update.
8: In Southern California, the Orange County Fire Authority working through the night to prevent a chemical tank from exploding, spraying water into it and checking on a possible crack they found over the weekend that could be releasing some pressure, which would avoid a worst-case scenario, according to Interim Fire Chief T.J. McGovern.
9: The Blevy threat is the worst-case catastrophic event that we've been talking about. We are not there yet.
8: That 7,000-gallon tank contains a chemical used to make plastics, methyl methacrylate. It overheated Thursday, reaching temperatures of 100 degrees, according to officials. 50,000 residents in and around Garden Grove have had to evacuate because of the danger. I'm Julie Walker.
0: News and analysis at townhall.com. Felix Rosenquist wins the Indy 500 by the closest margin in history, less than a second. The racing community honoring a NASCAR icon at the sport's two biggest races since his sudden death.
10: NASCAR has honored the late Kyle Busch at the Coca-Cola 600 at Charlotte Motor Speedway. NASCAR CEO Steve O'Donnell stood with Busch's widow Samantha and their children Brexton and Lennox, offering support. Former driver Kurt Busch and Kyle's parents also attended. Kyle Busch, a two-time Cup Series champion, died Thursday at 41 from severe pneumonia that progressed into sepsis. The tributes included a large number 8 on the front stretch grass, a moment of silence, and an 8th lap silence during the race. The racing community also mourned his loss earlier in the day at the Indianapolis 500. I'm Gethin Coolball.
0: More on these stories at townhall.com.

0: Normal is broke and common sense is weird, so we're here to help you transform your life. From the Ramsey Network and the Fairwinds Credit Union Studio, this is The Ramsey Show. I'm Jade Warshaw. Next to me, Rachel Cruz, taking calls about your life and your money for the next couple hours. So if you want to, you can get involved by calling 888-825-5225. In the meantime, we'll go to the phone lines where we have Lisa, who's in Cincinnati, Ohio. Hey, Lisa.
1: Hi. Thank you all so much for taking my question. So we have been served papers on an old debt that we now are having to either go to court and fight it or settle. And so we don't have the money for a lawyer, so we've been using chat AI to kind of guide us through. And so far it's worked. Like, you know, we've been able to prolong it a little bit. So, but now, you know, I need guidance. I need real guidance on what to do and where to go.
0: How long ago was this?
1: I'm sorry.
0: It's okay. Take a deep breath.
1: I'm so sorry.
0: That's okay.
2: It's fine.
1: I'm sorry. I'm just nervous, and then it's just very emotional.
0: Yeah. Stressful. Stress.
1: Stress.
0: Yeah.
1: Okay. So, the debt's from 2007, or we took the loan out in 2017, and then like around 2019, it's a SoFi loan. Mm-hmm. They gave us $50,000. It was great. We reconsolidated debt. It didn't work. Mm-hmm. So around 2019, I had a baby, and then, right around the corner of 2020, all of a sudden I was home and had to quit my job. And so it was just my husband, and we were kind of like, we missed a couple of payments and, but we would catch up. And then right around the corner of 2020, like they just sold it off. Like it didn't matter. So we've been fighting it ever since. They served us papers December 16th, I think hoping, like we only had 20 days to respond. And I think they were hoping that with the holidays, we wouldn't be able to find a lawyer and we wouldn't know what to do. We just wouldn't respond. But we did. We got it together. We put it in chat. Chat gave us some information. We sent it. They sent us back discovery, most of it redacted. And so our next, like we were going to send another request for more discovery, but instead we just sent them a pro se, if they would settle and save costs.
0: What company owns the debt right now? Do you know the name of it?
1: LVNV.
3: And what's the
0: LVNV?
1: Yeah.
0: Okay. So, Lisa, I need you to just understand who you're dealing with, because I do think that always helps the stress level. Okay. When bad debts, whether it's loans, credit cards, are sold, they sell them to a company. The company, you know, repackages them with other loans, sells it to another company, and it's been probably passed around. Okay. So you're dealing with someone who's sitting in a cubicle, who's been on the job for probably 3 weeks, and will probably end up leaving in 2 months because the turnover rate with collectors is constant. It's constant. Okay. So it feels scary and it's a big number, right? So we're going to have to address it, but I do want to take some of the stress off of who it is. It's someone who honestly has probably the worst job on the planet, who is calling and serving people old debt. And again, the intimidation factor is so big, but the reality of it's not, Lisa. So we have to deal with it. So I'm not minimizing the situation, but I do want you to just realize the person you're talking to or who even wrote the letter to serve, it's probably not even going to be there in 60 days. It's going to go on to someone else. And then the company, Envy, or whatever.
3: LVNV.
0: It's... Okay. Yeah. Okay. There you go. Yeah.
3: You know what, Lisa? I used to, back in the day when the credit card companies used to call me and debt collectors used to call me, I used to just imagine that they probably had more debt than I did. Otherwise, they wouldn't be working there. And it made me feel a lot better. It made the whole thing a lot less intimidating.
0: Yeah.
3: Have you offered, so you have no money right now, have you offered to do any sort of payment plan?
1: In the past, like the past couple of years, we did a payment plan for, like, because they'll do one for, like, 12 months. And then after that amount of time, they'll hit you back up and they want the whole amount.
3: Sure. So explain to us what's going on with your money now that over the course since 2017 and even 2020 on, where we haven't been able to kind of stack together any money to make any sort of deal on this or keep the payment plans going. Tell us what's going on now.
1: So now we're doing better. Like, our income is getting up there. In 2020, it just wasn't.
3: What is it today? So what's your income today?
1: $204.
3: Okay. And is this the only debt that you have, or do you have other debts? Okay, well, tell us really quickly about the other debts so we can understand how this fits in.
1: So we have $58,000 of, like, other debt and cars.
3: Tell me the two. So, tell me the cars. What do they each total?
1: One is $11,000 and one is $15,000. And then the other debt is, I think there's two loans, like small loans, and then credit cards. So, okay. And we've been paying it down. Like, it was much worse than that. So there is light at the end of this tunnel. Like, $58,000 sounds really, really bad, and it is. And then we have a mortgage, and our mortgage is $175,000, but our house is worth, like, $450,000.
3: Yeah. Okay. So I just, with the numbers you're telling me, I don't see a world where you're not setting up a payment plan and in the meantime stacking up a bunch of
0: cash to settle.
3: I think a lot of your trauma and shame about this lives in the past, because it sounds like today you have the ability to start getting this cleaned up. Unless you tell me a reason that you don't see that hope.
1: No, I do. Yeah.
3: Okay, good.
1: I mean, do you think that we should settle?
0: Yes. You just have to have the amount of money to settle, depending on how, how long it's been and how long, you know, considering this is you stopped really paying in 2020, it's been 6 years. So they're probably not expecting to really get paid, Lisa. I mean, at the end of the day, they probably assume you guys are broke. So if you could
3: 50% and settle this.
0: Yes, that's what I was going to say. If you could get maybe $15,000, and that means you guys are going to have to limit your life. Like, you guys are going to have to be working extra. You're going to limit lifestyle. You're going to do whatever you can, and you're going to get $15,000 as soon as possible. And if you can hold them off till then and then see if they will settle, if you can somewhat get maybe back on a payment plan and then have an amount of money and say, this is what we have.
3: What are your cars worth? The one that's $15,000, if you were to sell it, what could you get for it?
1: Maybe 20 or 22.
3: You know what I'd do? I'd sell one of these cars and be done with this today. Hypothetically, I'd sell one of these cars. If you can get 20 for it and you only owe 15,
0: go get a $5,000 car.
3: I'd get a
0: 15 to settle.
3: Is it paid off? Or I'm sorry. Yeah, I would do that. I would clear that out. Get more money per month, then I can add that up, and then I can settle this debt very quickly. That's what I would do. It's going to be a major sacrifice, but the way you cried when you came on the line, this has been going on
0: for too long
3: enough, like far, far too long. And I would be going to great extents to make this better in the next, I'd give myself 30 days to make this happen. And if that means selling cars and driving junkers, then that's what I'm going to do.

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1: And we'll never see him again. I don't know why. But a great story, very in-depth, very factual. Really good to see somebody like this really getting to the bottom of this.
3: Is she going to get a
4: All right, let's go back to the phone lines where we have Marie, who's in Phoenix, Arizona.
1: Yeah,
4: hi, Marie.
5: I know, it's just the tip of the iceberg, and I know we'll get into
4: what's
5: that
4: up?
5: Later.
4: Yep.
5: But it's just the tip of the iceberg.
6: So there's that, and then there's the RFK
1: Jr. Slash whoever else press conference yesterday.
5: Laura
1: Frost. But yeah, it should have been a huge deal. And then Amy, the ringleader of Feeding Our Future, gets it's what I consider a, this is a monster sentence.
5: She should have gotten it, too.
1: It's a very big sentence. Because she's white, of course, and the other people got sentenced 5 years or not white. So
6: we have a joint chicken account. Huge.
1: All those things kind of just, started that conversation. First of all, that, because that kind of got overshadowed with this press conference and the Judd story this morning. But she was the ringleader of this whole thing. Her attitude on this, it's sort of like,
6: did she really not? Is she trying to put it on the other side?
4: Oh my gosh. How much of that's yours and how much is hers?
1: Executed the fraud and all that.
6: It's all mine, but it's all in her name. I don't have access to it.
4: Okay, yeah.
5: Attorney General Keith Ellison.
6: She sent me screen.
5: Why are her charges
4: good for
5: filed?
4: You, Marie? Well, done.
3: Even if they, even but by remote,
6: I
3: some remote chance, they have nothing to do with it. Just
6: for
3: being as negligent as that.
5: Gosh, yes.
3: That's
6: she
3: enough. Criminal negligence.
6: So.
3: But
6: she
3: we all know there's more to it. But even just the negligence, I mean,
6: that,
3: how you can't deny that they're the ones responsible for doing nothing.
6: Available to me when
3: well,
6: I want it.
3: For years,
5: okay. More than
3: and
5: nothing.
3: For years
6: I don't
3: and years.
6: Know.
5: I've often
6: one
5: said
6: time,
5: this is by invoice
6: I've
5: to
6: contacted
5: money. That's what it ends up being.
6: For elder abuse and that
1: they were contributors.
6: In my area, and they told
1: about three
6: me
1: or four weeks ago, Chairman
6: was
1: reminded
6: account,
1: us that the reason people are talking about fraud is because he is talking about fraud. He is what happened. Yeah, he's taking care. He is checking in. He is going out to the media.
6: I
3: weren't
6: for us.
4: Yeah.
6: Oh,
3: Timmy.
6: Oh,
3: there's
6: oh,
3: Timmy.
6: That's
4: what is her, when that happens, what is she telling you? Because there was a reason that this arrangement was made. What is it that she's afraid that you're going to do?
6: She's afraid that I'm going to get
5: fraud.
6: Pull back into that.
5: Folks showing up yesterday talking about a new fraud case, $90 million. $90 million. Now, Tim, you and I both
4: stand the scenario where you were scammed.
5: When you're negotiating, especially
4: are there things, Marie, that you want to do with your money right now that she's saying no to?
5: Half of that would be private. You'd be fighting over, can we get that much for this program and these people in need or to that project that needs it? And $90 million, $250 million there, $1 billion there, flying out the door. We wonder why we don't have money for things we need and where taxes are.
6: If the property was going to be put in our name, which I
7: fraud has been going on and on and on. And if you go
6: but
7: back
6: it ended
7: to
6: up I had to move to another place, and I have
7: 16 years
6: now
7: of no change in political party leadership.
6: So,
7: does
4: okay.
7: In
6: am I out of line to
1: it really does. That's a really good
6: be able
1: point.
6: To use my money, or should I just pick it up and continue with our arrangement?
4: You're not out of line to ask to use your money. I there's another side to this that I want to know more about. Is she keeping you from
5: what if the shoe is on the other foot?
4: And here I'm just going based on what you said. It sounds like something was so drastic that she was brought in to help
5: like
4: you. And she's probably looking at this, and I'm not saying that she's right. I'm just trying to get both sides. She might be looking at this going, you know, the best predictor of the future is the past, unless something has changed, right? So she might be looking at this going, I don't see why I would expect anything different if I let her have access over this money again. So you might have to explain to her, here's why this is different. Here's why this is not like it was before, because you said she's afraid I'll fall back into my old ways that got me scammed again. So if you know that, my thought would be I need to help her understand why this is not like that anymore. And if you feel like, if you genuinely feel like maybe you've changed or it's different, whoever, then is have that conversation, and then if not, then I'd be talking with.
1: I think it was.
4: I might have to bring a lawyer into it and say, "Hey, this person is not."
1: If I'm not mistaken,
0: it's hard. There's such a fine line, Marie, of loving, you know, someone in your family by helping them financially like this, and then controlling them. And so I don't know from her sake if she was on the other line. And we talked to her after, you know what I mean, the story she would give us. Because my hope would be that it's out of love and care for you, Marie, that she says, were you good with money besides the scam that happened 10 years ago when you were raising her? How was money?
6: I was born and raised in Germany.
5: Part of the reason that I think those estimates are
6: inspiring,
0: so really, was it just this one scam that caused all of this?
6: It was massive. It was like $600,000.
4: How did it happen?
5: Public program fraud.
6: Well, I met this guy on Facebook. He pretended to be someone he was not. It took almost 3 years.
0: It happens more than
5: to our state.
6: Yeah, because we accused him of being racist.
0: I'm so sorry.
6: Some people are getting
0: And that was 10 years ago, Marie, 2016.
3: Mainly newcomers. Don't say
0: so. What I would do to probably keep the relationship good with your daughter, and again, I'm going to assume good in this call, that she is doing this out of love and protection for you, is I would sit down with her and I would have a roadmap to say, hey, this is what I desire. At the end of this road, I want full access to my money. I want to be able to purchase a condo because rent keeps going up and up and up, and I want to be able to have a place to live that's modest, that I own, and whatever that looks like for you, Marie, what the end of it looks like. And then I would bring her in and just say, hey, what steps need to be taken for you to rebuild trust? Because it sounds like you guys have just been functioning in this, and she may have decided already, I'm just going to do this till forever. The rest of my mom's life
4: made that assumption.
0: Yeah, so we want to break that for you. And some milestones. So have a couple of milestones, and in the next 12 months, what are things that you can be doing that would give her the confidence? Because that feels reasonable to me. And again, I'm assuming, Marie, this isn't. I'm saying all this, putting you in a good light that you're being responsible. You're not off to the side. You know what I mean? So
6: I don't even have access to online banking. She sends me screenshots, and
0: So there's a point after 10 years that there's not, if there hasn't been other mistakes or other patterns,
4: you should be
0: forward. Yes. And for her sake too, that she doesn't have to babysit you or, you know, roles reverse, that she's your mom, right? For a season, I think that's really good. But over time, you probably do want this deal to dissolve. But I would, again, try to do it with her. And, like, what's the roadmap to get there? And then I hate to say, but if she's unwilling to do any of that, I would be curious then her motivation at the end.
4: That's my question. And I'd want to make sure that everything's above board.
0: So then how do we rebuild the trust? That's what I would ask.
4: How do we build the trust, and how do you do it in a way that can still preserve the relationship? Because if it really is is, there's, like I said, there's so probably more to the story on her end, more to the story on your end, Marie. But there probably is reason for both of you to feel the way that you feel. Yes. And so I like your idea of making that roadmap, because I think in the end that's going to be, if the 8 months or 12 months happens, then you got to start pushing more.
0: And maybe there's a transition even for the adult daughter to say, hey, the next step would be that she does have access to her money, but your name's still on the account.
4: So you can
0: for 6 months. Yeah, that she can actually log into her own account, right? And like, that's fair.
4: That's very fair.
0: So like, what are small steps that we can take to create more independence on Marie's side versus just having this hard black and white wall of like,
4: either you do it or I do it.
0: Yeah. It could be a both and for season two, you know?
1: Exactly.
0: Yeah, that's hard. And I feel like we're into, to your daughter's credit, like we get the calls. We get your daughter calling in and saying, my mom has been scammed. $600,000.
4: Yes.
0: What do I do? How do I step in? Because she feels gullible. She feels really vulnerable. I feel like she could fall into one of these again. And we probably would give her that advice. Sit down with your mom and say, mom, I want to be able to help you. Let me, you know what I mean? So,
4: and probably what the daughter is thinking is, oh my gosh, if something like this happens again, I'll have to take care of you, and I don't have the money to do that. So all of this is really being done out of just of an abundance of caution for the future, is what it sounds like.
0: Yes, that's what I would hope.
4: Kind of assume the best here. Assume everything's on the up and up.
1: The entire country has a stake. Thanks so much for the call. In congressional district, insert number here in whatever state we're talking about.
3: Well, then we have a local guy running for office, Smalley, who's having a fundraiser in Hennepin County.
1: Okay.
5: Gee, I wonder why.
3: Well, I mean, because he needs that money, and they need more Democrats.
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8: From SRN News, I'm John Stock. On this Memorial Day, from coast to coast, Americans remembering those who died while serving in the U.S. military. President Trump earlier took part in a wreath-laying ceremony at Arlington National Cemetery. The U.S. and Iran appear to be closing in on a deal to end the war. The deal would reportedly gradually reopen the Strait of Hormuz and see the U.S. end its blockade of Iranian ports, easing a global energy crisis. Iran would give up its stockpile of highly enriched uranium. Felix Rosenquist wins the Indianapolis 500 by the closest margin in history. SpaceX's biggest Starship will have to wait before launching on a test flight from Texas, a half minute before launch Thursday evening. The mega rocket faced some last-minute problems, forcing a delay. This is SRN News.
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13: MNN, I'm Jason Dinesen. As we near the end of Mental Health Month, experts are highlighting how social media plays a role in kids' mental health. U of M Dr. Catherine Cullen says parents should talk to their kids about their expectations for how they use social media.
14: Develop a plan together that makes sense. And it's going to differ, you know, depending on the age of the child. And as younger children become adolescents and young adults, they're going to need more agency and have a stronger role in that planning. I think parents could really benefit from listening to their kids and learning about their experiences.
13: Cullen says studies have shown too much social media can have negative effects, but also positive ones, like helping kids create a sense of community. Police in North Mankato are investigating a shooting Saturday night that left a 17-year-old boy dead. The North Mankato PD is looking for surveillance video of a 2010 Chevy Impala that may have been in the area. This is MNN.
15: Decades of economic decline.
16: Minnesota has lost $500 million of adjusted gross income.
15: Student test scores falling.
17: More than 70% of Minnesota students are not meeting science standards.
15: $1 billion of fraud.
18: The scope of fraudulent use of taxpayers' money will exceed $1 billion.
15: This isn't sustainable. And will Klobuchar do anything differently? I mean, I'm afraid Klobuchar is just more the same. Klobuchar has done things the same for three decades.
17: But it's not working.
15: $1 billion of fraud. Student scores falling, jobs vanishing. I don't know if Minnesota survives another 4 years of Klobuchar and failures. America's PAC is responsible for the content of this advertising, paid for by America's PAC and not authorized by any other candidate or committee. America's PAC 527.
19: Here's a Memorial Day weather forecast on News Talk 1250 KPRF. For a Memorial Day today, going to be hot, mostly sunny, winds out of the south-southeast at about 8 miles an hour. Monday night, down around a 59 for our low. Another hot one on Tuesday, 91. 61 for Tuesday night's low. 90 for Wednesday's high. Moving into Thursday, up around 83. Then Friday, up around 80. That's your forecast on News Talk 1250 KPRF. 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
19: Here's a Memorial Day weather forecast on News Talk 1250 KBRF. For a Memorial Day today, going to be hot, mostly sunny, winds out of the south-southeast at about 8 miles an hour. Monday night, down around a 59 for our low, another hot one on Tuesday, 91. 61 for Tuesday night's low. 90 for Wednesday's high, moving into Thursday, up around 83, then Friday, up around 80. That's your forecast on News Talk 1250 KPRF. 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
13: MNN, I'm Jason Dinesen. As we near the end of Mental Health Month, experts are highlighting how social media plays a role in kids' mental health. U of M Dr. Catherine Cullen says parents should talk to their kids about their expectations for how they use social media.
14: Develop a plan together that makes sense. And it's going to differ, you know, depending on the age of the child. And as younger children become adolescents and young adults, they're going to need more agency and have a stronger role in that planning. I think parents could really benefit from listening to their kids and learning about their experiences.
13: Cullen says studies have shown too much social media can have negative effects, but also positive ones, like helping kids create a sense of community. Police in North Mankato are investigating a shooting Saturday night that left a 17-year-old boy dead. The North Mankato PD is looking for surveillance video of a 2010 Chevy Impala that may have been in the area. This is MNN.
15: Decades of economic decline.
16: Minnesota has lost $500 million of adjusted gross income.
15: Student test scores falling.
17: More than 70% of Minnesota students are not meeting science standards.
15: $1 billion of fraud.
18: The scope of fraudulent use of taxpayers' money will exceed $1 billion.
15: This isn't sustainable. And will Klobuchar do anything differently? I mean, I'm afraid Klobuchar is just more the same. Klobuchar has done things the same for three decades.
0: But it's not working.
15: $1 billion of fraud. Student scores falling, jobs vanishing. I don't know if Minnesota survives another 4 years of Klobuchar and failures. America's PAC is responsible for the content of this advertising, paid for by America's PAC and not authorized by any other candidate or committee. America's PAC 527.
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4: It's Friday! Yeah!
6: And with Friday comes Woo-hoo! 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Representative O'Driscoll, Ray Harrington with us, Steve the God Gottwalt, and the Ox. It is the kickoff to Memorial Weekend. Very excited. It's the official start of summer and other recognitions, of course. Memorial Day itself on Monday. Tim, Representative O'Driscoll,
7: yes,
6: you've got a thing that you've been doing for years up in Sartell.
7: Yes, I've worked with the Sartell American Legion over the last 25, 30 years to help them put together their annual Memorial Day program. And it's going to be at the Sartell Community Center, rain or shine, to be able to remember the true meaning of Memorial Day. And again, what's Memorial Day? It's different than Veterans Day. It's different than Armed Services. Memorial Day is the day that we remember those who have given their lives in service. Armed Services Day are for those who are currently serving. And Veterans Day are for those who have served. So you hear a lot of that around this time of the year because it's also Armed Forces Month.
6: Aha! All right. Very good.
7: And so we're going to kick off at 9 o'clock at the Sartell Band that we'll be performing. Dr. Mike Rivard, the superintendent and veteran from Sartell Superintendent of Schools, veteran, is going to be speaking. We will also have myself, Ryan Fitzen, the mayor of Sartell, will speak, and we also have one of our members of the Sartell Police Department, who is a proud veteran as well, who will be speaking that day as well. So 9 o'clock, Sartell Community Center, rain or shine, bring a lawn chair. It's a great program. Always have good attendance.
6: And now you say rain or shine. If it's raining, it's inside.
7: Correct.
6: So
7: that's why we moved it from Veterans Park, because it wasn't a pavilion building or inside, to the community center, because then we could always make sure we had it covered, rain or shine.
6: Well, no, it's a great facility. Excellent. All right, that's a big deal. Memorial Day traditions. You know, my family's graveyards are hundreds of miles away. And so don't make that trip every year.
7: Mm-hmm.
6: But, boy, is that special when you do.
2: So important to remember that,
6: it is.
2: You know, that Memorial Day is not just the unofficial beginning to summer. It is a time to remember those who gave their lives in the armed forces for our freedoms. And I think young people today in particular, bring along a young person is something.
7: Exactly, Steve.
2: Because they need to understand, and it's not their fault, but we need to pass on the history of the cost of freedom. And who's had to die and what the conflicts have been about and why it's righteous. You know, we've got a lot of people hanging their head about America these days. We have been a force for, by far and away, a greater force for good than anything else in my lifetime, certainly. And so these people give their lives for our freedoms from the beginning of our country till now, 250 years of America. It's so important. A quick story. So my father-in-law, who I never met, served in the Pacific Theater during World War II, and my wife tells me he never talked about it either. There were some terrible things that happened there, and he never talked about it. And we go out to the graveyard in Cold Spring every Memorial Day, or pretty much around Memorial Day. Mm-hmm. And there's a beautiful ceremony I know they do in the mm-hmm. in the cemetery there, but his name is on the wall with those, you know, they did these last person standing, bottle of wine kind of thing, or bottle of champagne. He's on that wall in Cold Spring, and we go and visit the grave, and they always put the flags on the tombstones of the, mm-hmm. the people who've died in service of our country. And it's very moving, it's very fitting, and we should definitely take some time this weekend, not just to barbecue and go out boating and have fun, but to actually remember what it's for.
7: And the other part that's kind of crazy is if you don't teach the next generation, they will continue to ignore or have misinformation about it. And it's not just a mattress sale or a, hey, you know, go and get, you know, 20% off of clothing or whatever the case may be. This is an actual bona fide event. And I always get a little bit apprehensive when people say Happy Memorial Day, because if you really know the theme behind Memorial Day, it's not a happy event.
2: Somber Memorial Day.
7: Yep.
6: Yep, it's a tricky one.
3: We always take time, too. I mean, we go to the lake and go fishing and have a few beers and all that stuff. But we've always done it with a group. There's always been groups of our kids around. So I always go on purpose, stop, and say, hey, you guys know why you got Monday off or why we all have Monday off? What this is really all about?
7: Teacher workshop?
3: Yeah, maybe.
2: Well, and their dad served, which makes a difference,
3: well,
2: too.
3: That and then, and like, when I was in D.C. this spring, and I do it every year when we go out there for chamber, I go for a morning run, one of the mornings.
2: Right,
3: I run by the Korean Memorial and find my uncle's name on it. And the last time I was in his hometown, we went to the cemetery, too, and cleaned up his headstone, and it was great. Down a bottle of battery. Alabama.
2: Yeah. So remember the reason for the day. It's just really important. Share the information with the young people, because they need to know.
7: And there are a lot of different services. That we just mentioned the one at Sartell at 9 o'clock. There's one at the VA.
2: All over the place.
7: Stock Rapids, mm-hmm. out in Rice and Cold Spring. The list goes on and on. So try to take that in, folks. And again, as Steve said, bring a young person along to have them learn more about what's going on.
6: So important. Absolutely. And oddly, you know, the whole, you know, Revolutionary War and freedom from England and all that wasn't necessarily about just freedom to do whatever we want to, but taxation, like unfair taxation. It's like,
2: about that, didn't I?
6: Whoops. I know, yeah, it was like 3% or something back then.
3: Yeah,
6: I
3: mean, that was that tea, the tea. We got some men that are going to tax our tea. Look at what we're putting up with now.
2: Oh my goodness.
6: Coming up, more reasons why the Democrats' legal pot bill was stupid next on Ox and Friends.

0: ever watched in my life. It sucked. And it was terrible. It was just arguably like the worst.
1: Why was it?
0: It was just the worst. Bad. It was
1: boring. Or?
0: Yeah, it was boring. It was poorly raced. It was just nothing.
1: No crashes.
0: Oh, there were some crashes, but okay, they were all like systematic, right?
2: Yeah,
0: it was just
2: see,
0: like
2: that's
1: it's like
2: why
1: what
2: I don't
1: would
2: like
1: a hockey
2: it.
1: Game be without a hockey?
0: Very
1: game.
0: Suspicious.
2: No, that's why I don't like the Indy. I just people just wait for something bad to happen. It's like
1: it's true.
2: Well, I hope
1: it's
2: no one true. Gets killed this year.
0: I wonder if
2: no, you don't.
0: I wonder if they'll drop.
3: Wow.
0: No, you don't. Yeah,
2: no,
0: yeah,
2: I'm
0: right.
2: serious. They're
0: you're
2: waiting
0: right.
2: for an accident.
0: Right.
1: You're right.
2: We're that's... still talking about Dale years later because it was
3: yeah, 20
2: a
3: years
2: huge
3: ago.
2: Thing.
0: It's more of a NASCAR thing.
2: 26 years ago, by yeah. the way. Just so you know.
1: IndyCar. Think of that Kyle Busch, huh?
0: Mm. Yeah.
2: That's crazy. Yeah.
0: Terrible.
1: 41 years old.
2: I
1: still know what
2: the
1: he died
2: autopsy
1: from.
2: Will be interesting. It's got to be a heart issue.
0: What happened?
1: It
2: anyway.
1: Was
0: fast. Terrible.
1: All right. Yeah.
0: Yeah. But anyway, so that's our tradition. We'll talk maybe about that on Tuesday when it's all a memory. God bless it. But there's something else in the news. This was a story that I glommed onto earlier this week, and I did an outside the box with the Ox on this. And since we have a sitting legislator with us and a former legislator who also dealt with this issue, Steve, in your tenure at the House of Representatives, I just thought it was worthy of a panel discussion. And it all starts with outside the box with the Ox. KFGO Radio Fargo headline, Moorhead parents arrested after middle school students became ill from eating THC. Charged with felonies, kids taken away by the county social services. The cops say 10 students got sick Monday at school when they ate candy given to them by these parents' kid, whom it's assumed brought it from home. As an aside, is got sick now the euphemistic way to say we're high?
4: I'm so wasted!
0: Whatever, this may be the first time we've seen something like this after the Democrats rammed through 1,000-plus page law legalizing pot food, and yes, pot candy. Despite it taking years to implement because of the convoluted way the law was crafted, somehow it was fine after all this deliberation to allow and encourage and even subsidize the packaging of this stuff in candy-like pouches. Inside, candies identical to those gumdrops Grandma gave us, even coated with granules of sugar, but still listed by the federal government as a Schedule 1 controlled substance. Well, what do you think is going to happen? So now, local police admonish students to never accept candy, food, or drinks from anyone, even friends. Let that sink in for a sec. No more classroom parties unless everyone brings their own candy. Halloween's out.
5: No more fun of any kind.
0: And from outside the box, while the Democrats go apoplectic on mandating gun safes for all guns at home, now gummy safes too? But they're the ones who told us they're harmless and made them legal. Outside the Box with the Ox is brought to you today by Granite City Concrete Raising. So it has happened. The family is charged with felonies for allowing gummies, candy pouches of candy, to fall into the kids' hands. They take it to school, and now the kids get high, and the parents are charged with felonies.
2: So what would be the difference if they all brought a six-pack of beer and they all got sick at school? None. It's the same thing.
3: Well, duh, right? They could have recycled.
2: Well, I know. So what?
1: No,
2: so,
1: because
2: so,
1: you know
2: so
1: it's
2: why,
1: beer.
2: So why are your panties in a bunch? I don't get it.
3: Ray,
1: you know it's
3: can,
1: beer.
2: You're not
1: can,
2: you don't... When someone has a thing of gummies, they don't have them in their hand. They come and look. They know what you know what it is.
1: The point is,
2: it's like when you're drinking a beer, you know it's a beer.
1: When a kid walks in school with a can of beer, you notice it. If they walk in with gummies, you don't know whether it's Jolly Ranchers or THC.
2: So the kids are
0: not
2: so
0: obvious.
2: So you're telling me the kids
0: not
2: are
0: obvious.
2: Walking in their into the school with a gummies in their pocket?
1: Might. Why not? I mean,
2: like no or, packaging, nothing.
1: Or in their
2: it.
1: Lunchbox. The point is, they ate them at school and got
2: yeah.
1: sick.
2: I mean, well, I know, but we drank in school and got sick.
3: In
1: well,
3: school,
1: okay. So
2: I mean, no, so what's? I don't
1: you were,
2: understand
1: you were
2: the difference.
1: You're a little more
2: there's
1: clever
2: no
1: than I was.
2: There's no difference.
3: So
2: in this case, there's no difference.
3: Here's something that's very interesting about the hypocrisy of what's going on, right? These, you know, flavored gummies and the kids, the story you just talked about. Back this up a couple years ago. Vaping,
1: candy cigarettes, right?
3: Vaping, we couldn't have flavored vaping.
1: That's
3: we couldn't
1: right.
3: have cotton candy
1: right.
3: and strawberry and punch and all those kind of stuff because it just encouraged kids to become
2: no.
3: addicted to this and the like.
2: They're not making flavored gummies for kids to eat them. They're making flavored gummies for people that don't normally do that kind of stuff, make it more tolerable.
1: Which is why
2: it's the only way I can
1: which
2: take
1: is
2: pot.
1: Why the parents are being charged.
2: It's the only way I can do it.
1: Because
2: it's like, here, try a gummy.
1: Because
2: goes,
1: it's up to the
2: good.
1: Adults to make sure that that flavor is only to help adults who don't like something
2: sure.
1: that doesn't taste good use. But you can see the problem, right? I mean, I can see the problem.
2: Yeah, well, vanilla vodka
1: gummies,
2: is the same thing. Vanilla vodka.
1: No, you
2: yummy.
1: Can't take vanilla vodka to school.
2: Why not? If you can do the same thing with vanilla vodka as you can with a bag of

0: gummies.
1: Well, okay, that,
2: so
1: that's
2: don't
1: wrong
2: tell
1: too.
2: Me, don't tell me it's different.
1: Then
2: it's not.
1: Wrong.
2: It's the same
1: then
2: thing.
1: That's wrong
3: Ray,
1: too.
3: Ray, my stop point giving is, the kids ideas.
2: The, well, no, I'm just saying the guys are everyone's getting their
1: the recreational marijuana is a Pandora's box. It was done for one reason and one reason only. With all due respect to people who think it's fine and I like it and it makes me blah blah blah, this was done for one reason because the Democrats have an insatiable thirst for tax dollars.
2: Yeah,
1: this is all about the money.
2: Same thing about
1: it's
2: the 21st
1: all about
2: Amendment.
1: The money.
2: 21st Amendment, same thing. Pandora's box. Look at the problems we're having now. We should have never allowed alcohol to be legal. Ever. It's the same thing,
1: no.
2: Steve.
0: Are the parents...
2: My God. Am I the only Republican in the world that thinks this way?
1: So my son is a paramedic, right? So... When you drink alcohol...
2: Yeah, look at all the drunks he's got to pick off the street. It should be illegal.
1: Yep, but when you drink alcohol, you can generally judge how it's going to impact you.
2: Yeah, okay. I want to give you a little room on this one.
1: Yeah, all right. Now...
2: I agree.
1: My son has picked up... There are people who can have one or two gummies, and they're fine. They're just fine. The same or a different person taking those same two gummies goes into a psychotic episode and ends up in the ER. They're in the back of my son's paddy wagon, basically.
2: Yeah. I agree with you.
1: It's a different chemical.
2: But it's the same thing can happen with alcohol.
1: Yeah, it can.
2: And it does.
1: And so you got to be responsible with alcohol too, right?
2: Correct.
0: Two different issues here, though, if I may. And I appreciate the conversation.
2: I don't think it's two different issues. But
1: it is.
2: Ahead,
0: the issues is that the parents are being charged with a felony.
2: Yeah. Yes.
0: Because their kids got a bag of candy and brought it to school and gave it to their friends.
2: And they got sick.
0: And now they're the ones charged with a felony.
1: Well,
0: the kids are taken to social services.
2: Yeah, that's a little...
0: Right? I mean, these are innocent little bags of candy that the Democrats said are fine. If a kid, for instance, would have taken a can of beer to a party and other kids drank it and got sick on it, would the parents
1: would also be liable.
0: A felony? Would they be hauled off to jail and the kids would be taken
1: to
0: away to social services?
1: To raise 2 points, right? You said that the THC gummies are flavored for adults, right?
2: Well, they're not making those things for kids.
1: No.
2: They're
1: right. You're right. Okay. So, and then the beer, it's made for adults, right? So if the kids are somehow getting it,
2: yes,
1: parents are responsible.
2: Parents are responsible. Either way.
1: Parents are responsible.
2: Either way, parents should be responsible.
1: Absolutely.
3: Do you remember when we said you had to be 21 to consume these products, but if you were under 21 and consumed them, there was no penalty?
0: There is no penalty.
1: Oh, man.
0: But if you're over 21 and somebody under 21 gets your gummies, then there's a penalty for them.
3: Yep.
2: And then if you were charged or you were arrested for that under 21 and then got out, you're the first one in line to be able to open a dispensary. Did you ever?
1: Yep. Touché.
0: You get a government grant.
2: That one is a little crazy.
1: Or Touchette.
2: This is where I agree with you. Those Democrats are crazy.
0: They're crazy.
1: They're crazy, man. Crazy. Yeah.
0: I've never
1: tried one, by the way. Somebody asked me that this morning. I think Terrible Todd asked me had I ever tried one. No.
0: Mm-hmm.
4: Mm-hmm. Mm-hmm. Mm-hmm.
1: Can you eat gummies and vote?
0: Yeah. Trucker Bob has arrived with a pithy question. Yes, you may, I think. I don't think there's any penalty, I guess.
1: As long as you're not... Can you vote impaired, I guess, is the question. To raise earlier point about alcohol versus THC.
0: You used to not be able to. They used to close the bars until the voting closed on election day.
3: Well, now you can have one while you're waiting.
0: Yeah, well, now voting day is, 60 days out. So, that'd be a lot of bar time.
2: There's no voting day anymore.
0: Right.
1: As long as you have a beer for all the 200 people that you brought to the polling place who are unidentified.
0: I got to say, though.
2: And a beer for the bus driver.
0: You're one of the first people I've heard to say that they didn't make the gummies taste like candy to market to kids.
2: No, because there's no
0: one. You don't think so?
2: I don't think there's any other way that I could take THC or marijuana or whatever.
1: A gummy
2: is probably the... Well, I know I'm not the only one.
1: No, you're not. I'm poking fun at you.
2: Like, to just be in within a 1 square mile of someone who's smoking it, just, I can't take it.
1: No.
2: It's horrible. It's a horrible thing.
1: Remember being at rock concerts in the 70s. You didn't need...
2: Yes.
1: Know, come home and your mom and dad would say, were you doing any drugs while you were there?
2: If you mean breathing,
1: I was doing drugs.
2: I remember being really young and getting undressed outside because my clothes were so...
0: What?
2: Oh, yeah, my clothes are full of it.
1: Mm-hmm. Oh, yeah. No kidding.
2: Don't be in a front row at a Rush concert in a small theater.
1: The stench of Gans.
2: I'm telling you, it's just a head-up.
1: Well, this was Ted Nugent, but that was General
0: Nugent. For me, it was Head East.
1: Head east. Oh, yeah. Wonderful.
0: The Fargo Civic Center downtown.
1: Oh, my gosh.
3: 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Absolutely.
0: Coming up on Ox and Friends as we ring in the Memorial Day weekend. One more thing going around the table. Possibly one more thing about Memorial Day. Maybe one more thing about something else that's on your mind. And maybe one more thing, Ray Harrington, about Pizza Hut.
2: Yes.
1: Oh, my gosh. Got to do Pizza Hut. Yeah.
0: We don't really. We're not a paid sponsor of Ox and Friends.
2: I don't think they're paying anybody right now.
0: Wrap up Ox and Friends next.
5: Here's a Memorial Day weather forecast on News Talk 1250 KPRF for a Memorial Day today. Going to be hot, mostly sunny. Winds out of the south-southeast at about 8 miles an hour. Monday night, down around a 59 for our low. Another hot one on Tuesday, 91. 61 for Tuesday night's low. 90 for Wednesday's high. Moving into Thursday, up around 83. Then Friday, up around 80. That's your forecast on News Talk 1250 KPRF. 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
7: This is MNN Sports. I'm Mike Grimm. The Twins are on the field this hour, taking on the White Sox in Chicago for a Memorial Day matinee. Minnesota beat Boston at Fenway Park yesterday 6-4. That completed a three-game sweep of the series. Manager Derek Shelton says they had some heroes in that win.
8: It's a heck of a win. I mean, I think the things I want to highlight first is the play Austin Martin made in the eighth. Just unbelievable over his head. I mean, Fenway Park is very large in right field. And the fact that he went over his head and made that catch. And then the cut and relay that we made in the ninth there and the tag with Victor. I mean, two game-saving plays.
7: Starting pitcher Bailey Ober earned his sixth win of the season yesterday.
8: I thought he did a good job. I mean, you know, the Contreras homer stayed right inside the line. The ball Yoshida hit, you know, was a Fenway Park double, and credit to him. I mean, don't take anything away from a Fenway Park double. But overall, I think he and Sonny Bolt just battled conditions. It was not the most pleasant of days, and the fact the starting pitchers really had to battle.
7: There was rain throughout. The Twins are now 10-4 in the past 2 weeks, and they've had a good month of May.
8: Really proud. I mean, in, you know, the Brewers series, we lost 2-1 run games that were really tight against, you know, arguably one of the best teams in the National League. I'm proud of our group, and it's the full 26 guys on our roster that are contributing, and I think that's really important.
7: And Shelton says the bullpen has done well of late, and that includes yesterday.
8: I mean, even you look at Gomez there, and I know he didn't finish the ninth, but he comes in the eighth and gets punch out and fly ball to keep us there, and then Travis comes in at the end. Overall, I mean, this entire series, just really proud of our bullpen, the way they executed.
7: Today's game in the Windy City is the first of a four-game series between the division rivals. The White Sox are in second place in the AL Central.
9: News this hour from Town Hall. I'm John Scott. At Arlington National Cemetery earlier today,
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9: Lost their lives in the defense of freedom.
12: Scripture tells us, precious is the sight of the Lord, is the death of his faithful servants. 400,000 souls rest on these grounds, these beautiful grounds, in the sacred soil, which is first consecrated in the hours of America's greatest division to be eternal symbol of national unity.
9: President Trump speaking on this Memorial Day. Correspondent Joe Fetterman in Jerusalem reports the U.S. is close to a deal to end the war with Iran.
13: The officials say they expect a general series of understandings to be reached relatively quickly, with final details to be negotiated in the coming 30 or 60 days.
9: Regional officials say the agreement would see Iran give up its stockpile of highly enriched uranium. After a tank containing a hazardous chemical in Garden Grove, California was damaged, officials now believe the risk of a catastrophic explosion has been eliminated. However, an evacuation order effective tens of thousands of residents in that area remains in place. More on these stories from townhall.com.
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9: The Scripps National Spelling Bee runs from Tuesday through Thursday this week. The bee began in 1925, with this year marking the 98th edition. The bee held this year at Constitution Hall near the White House. The champion of the Spelling Bee receives more than $50,000 in cash and prizes. A new movie tells a World War II story that we rarely hear.
15: The film Pressure focuses on the Scottish meteorologist who helped to save D-Day. Pressure explores the tense 72 hours before the Normandy invasion and highlights the crucial role of Captain James Stagg. He advised General Eisenhower and Allied leaders to delay the invasion because of bad weather. That 24-hour delay changed the course of the war. The film emphasizes leadership and the importance of taking into account the advice of expert counselors. Rich Thomason reporting.
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16: Amazon founder Jeff Bezos is pushing back on calls for more taxes on the ultra-rich.
17: Bezos argues higher taxes on billionaires won't directly help struggling Americans, saying even doubling his taxes wouldn't aid a teacher in Queens. He blames government inefficiency and intervention for problems like high rent and low wages, not corporate wealth. Bezos also points to housing policies, not companies like Airbnb, as key drivers of rising rents, saying the real issue is government failure, not a lack of tax revenue. Willie Nelson reporting.
16: Data from the Unleash Prosperity Committee shows incomes rising significantly faster during the first 16 months of President Trump's second term compared to notable declines under President Biden. Analysts say recent pressures tied to the Iran conflict and higher oil prices have weighed on real wages, but that's something that should change. For the Wall Street Business Report, I'm Bob Agnew.
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3: Hello and welcome to this special Memorial Day tribute program. I'm Jerry Stewart. That clip you just heard was United States President Franklin Roosevelt speaking to our U.S. Congress on December the 8th, 1941, just one day after the December 7 Japanese attack on Pearl Harbor. Now, if you're like me, unless you're old enough to have been listening to that speech yourself, you've heard and remember the stories of World War II and that attack that plunged us into the costliest war in the history of the world. And I'm not just talking about property and money. World War II killed more people, damaged more property, and destroyed more lives than any war in our history. So here we are, this Memorial Day, 2026, and it's been over 80 years since that war ended. But what do most of us find ourselves doing on Memorial Day? Well, for most of us, it's a day off, a long weekend, a day to rest or shop or buy a car or see a ball game. But for most of us here in America, we think very little or not at all about why we even have this day, Memorial Day. It is this: to remember, to honor, to weep for those great losses, to pray. And that's why I produce these programs honoring our veterans, because so many just don't get it. Get what? That freedom is not free. So it has been my task, my calling, to remind us all. I produced my first Memorial Day tribute program in 1998, and since that time, I have been given the wonderful opportunity, the opportunity of a lifetime, to sit down and speak with over 100 war veterans, going all the way back to World War II, up to those serving today. And folks, we are blessed. Did you know that? One person wrote it this way: it's not the reporter who gives us the freedom of the press. It's the soldier. It's not the campus organizer who gives us the freedom of speech. It's the soldier. It's not the politician who gives us the freedom to vote. It's the soldier. It is the soldier who salutes the flag, who serves beneath the flag, and whose coffin is draped by the flag. It's our military, our selfless protectors, who stand like a shield even today to give us our freedom. Wow, so very true. This Memorial Day, 2026, and it's been over 80 years since that war ended. So I want to hear today from those who were there. In our program today, you will hear veterans, all World War II veterans, telling their own stories of war. You will hear the story of Ted and Marie Ramber. In 1941, when the war began for our country, Ted and Marie were dating. But Ted was called into the military, and he became an Army tank loader and radio operator. And when the call came out for young women to work in the factories, Marie took on that job. You will hear today what it was like for Marie working in the war factories, and what happened to Ted on that fateful day when his tank brigade came face to face with heavy German artillery. You'll also hear the story of Marine Charles Lindbergh, who was part of the Carlson's Raiders in the Pacific. He will tell firsthand what it was like to hit the beaches of Iwo Jima and just what happened to the Marines in that bloodiest battle of World War II. But here's one part of Charles's story you probably don't know. That famous statue today, that picture, that famous World War II picture of those brave Marines raising that American flag on Mount Suribachi, that picture, that flag, was the second flag raised on that hill. Charles Lindbergh was part of the first group to climb Suribachi, and he helped raise that first flag. Don't miss his story of that first flag raising, and don't miss your opportunity to get your own picture of that historic first flag raising. And finally, perhaps the most powerful war story I have ever heard. It's the story of Army Air Force Sergeant Jacob DeShazer, who was with the famous Doolittle Raiders surprise attack on Tokyo, Japan, April the 18th, 1942. It's an unbelievable story of courage and selfless sacrifice up and beyond any of what you might have ever heard or imagined. His plane was shot down. He was captured and tortured in a Japanese prison camp. His great hatred for the Japanese only grew. And then, in the midst of all of that suffering, he was given a Bible. And Jacob DeShazer, in that Japanese prison camp, met Jesus Christ. You'll hear that story of war and what happened after World War II ended for Jacob DeShazer. All of this today. But before we hear these veterans' war stories, think about this. For every special someone who goes off to war, there are those left behind to wait and wonder and worry and pray and beg, God, please let my special someone come back home. And our America today is full of those who had to endure that horrible separation. Thank God so many did make it back. But for some, their special someone never came back. In year 2002, I interviewed a mom. Her name is Gertrude Lickle. In 1968, her son, Dwayne, went off to war in Vietnam and never came home.
1: You guys promise me you won't cry when you say goodbye. Because we'd had a get-together the night before and all the aunties were crying. And he said, just say goodbye to me. And so I don't know how I did it, but I gave him a hug. And I can still see him going around the corner, waving goodbye. But after the plane left, then we did our crying.
3: We talked about his heart, his spirit, his love of God and country, and we talked of his death.
1: It was the day after Thanksgiving. My sister and I and our two daughters decided to go to a shopping spree to Seattle. And my husband and other son were home, and two military officers came to the door. Two officers, very, very nice people. My husband said they were very sympathetic. And my husband didn't know what to do because I was gone, and he knew we were looking forward to that day so much. So they talked about paging me in the mall, but Pastor said, why don't you just let her enjoy her day and find out when she comes home. When I came home, I saw my husband's car parked there. I said to my sister, I wonder what in the world is wrong, why his car is here, but I still didn't think anything of it. Then when he got out of the car and came to our car, I knew it. I could see on the look on his face. And I just kept telling him, tell me it's a dream. Tell me it's a dream, because I had dreamed so many times that he had died. But you know, you want to say, are you sure? You know, you're sure it's not a mistake? It was just so unbelievable. Not my boy.
3: When Mrs. Lickle finished the interview, she left behind a worn blue binder full of letters of commendations and medals and badges and ribbons, personal letters of gratitude, even one from the President of the United States. But the one thing which struck me hardest was a small black and white photo, a photo of a proud young mother holding a smiling baby boy, a mother and a son, a life with so much great promise, a life lost. There is no doubt war makes us all feel so helpless. We pray for peace. We long for those we love to be free from harm, to come home to us. But as long as the bullies and tyrants in this world exist, as long as there are the very strong, as long as there are the very weak, the fighting The protecting must continue. What can we do here? Never forget. Oh, please, let us never forget. Freedom is not free. I'm Jerry Stewart. I'll be back with more of this special Memorial Day tribute program after these messages.

0: Hello, this is Kelly Stewart. Today, all across America, Jerry is talking with our veterans as we listen to hear their firsthand accounts of what these veterans saw and experienced as they fought in our nation's wars, fighting to keep us safe and free. 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
2: Here's a Memorial Day weather forecast on News Talk 1250 KPRF for a Memorial Day today. Going to be hot, mostly sunny, winds out of the south-southeast at about 8 miles an hour. Monday night, down around a 59 for our low. Another hot one on Tuesday, 91. 61 for Tuesday night's low. 90 for Wednesday's high. Moving into Thursday, up around 83. Then Friday, up around 80. That's your forecast on News Talk 1250 KPRF. 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
1: Hello and welcome back to this special Memorial Day tribute program. I'm Jerry Stewart. If you listen to any of my tribute programs, hopefully you've picked up just how very proud I am of all our brave Americans who have served in our military and how strongly I feel that their service has been a great sacrifice for our nation. But when war came to America in World War II, those sent to fight weren't the only ones sacrificing. It took the work and sacrifice of so many to win that war. In the early 1940s, the world was at war, but the United States was doing everything in its power to stay out of that war. But then came December the 7th, 1941, and suddenly everything changed, and millions of fathers and sons left their farms and factories and offices to fight. Ted Ramber was one of these. He and his best girl, Marie, had met about 2 years before. They weren't engaged, but they had plans. But their plans would just have to wait. And now, all Marie could do was to hope and pray that her Ted would come back home safely. As the men left their jobs at their offices and factories, the serious question came up. Just who would replace them? And now, it was especially crucial because the factories were retooling. They had to build the weapons necessary for our boys overseas to win the war. Well, as Ted made his way to his U.S. Army training base in Fort Knox, Kentucky, the call went out to all of the girls and women of America.
5: When the war broke out, this came out in the college looking for people to be interested in the mechanic for airplanes.
1: Marie had wondered in her heart just what she could do for her part in winning the war, so she answered that call.
5: I took 2 6-week courses, so I went a little ahead of the rest of them. They taught us riveting and measuring and how to cut material, the stuff that was made out of the wings, you know. They give us a certificate so we could take it to where they were hiring the people in Boeing.
1: Here she was, just a young girl, early 20s, and Marie left the comfort of her own home place in Montana. She traveled to Seattle, Washington, where they hired her at the Boeing Aircraft Assembly Plant, where they were building B-17 bombers. All this while, Ted and Marie continued to talk by mail, as Ted was getting his final training before being shipped overseas. He was assigned to the 4th Armored Division, 35th Tank Battalion, where he became a tank loader and radio operator.
6: I was in the turret on the left-hand side. I was to load, and the radio was right behind me, and we had our helmets on, and we could hear, you know, what is going on.
1: The Army's newest tank was the Sherman tank. I asked Ted what it was like inside that tank.
6: Oh, it was all padded out. Bounced around pretty good in it. Of course, the guns wasn't padded. The 76mm, the breech was sticking out in the turret where you could load.
1: The tanks played a vital part in our winning the war. They would go ahead of the foot soldiers, many times acting as a shield to protect the soldiers. But this made the tank very vulnerable, an easy target, and it was very dangerous. When Ted's division moved out and landed in France, almost immediately he found out just how dangerous this tank job was.
6: It was ready for us. When we came, we landed in Cherbourg, we got shot at, right? About 10 miles along the edge there.
1: The German army had devised an ingenious plan. They had taken the 88mm guns normally mounted on their tanks and modified their use.
6: They had 88mm cemented in the ground, and they would come up on hydraulic lifters and they'd fire, and down they'd go. You'd have to shoot pretty fast to hit them.
1: Ted's tank was right in the front. Fortunately, that worked in his favor. The German guns missed his tank.
6: The big old fireball went over us, happened to shoot over us. Just a big whoosh fireball. We got orders to back up, out of range.
1: Ted's tank was safe. They weren't hit. But unfortunately, most of the other tanks weren't so lucky.
6: Whoever was in the way got killed, and the rest of them got shrapnel. We lost, 7 tanks then, and we only had 14. That was our first action.
1: As the terrible fighting continued in Europe, back in our country, hundreds of thousands of girls and women worked in the factories, frantically working to replace all of our planes and tanks and artillery being destroyed in the war. At the factories, they were given no days off. They worked 7 days a week. There were no leaves, no excuses, unless there was a death in the family. Marie was there at the B-17 bomber plant working every day.
5: I was assigned to the final assembly, and they put me in the wing section to put the wings together.
1: I asked Marie just what it was like working there.
5: Where I was working, there were mostly women. A lot of rivet noise, it was real loud.
1: But it wasn't only loud, it was dangerous.
5: One lady lost her hand. She had her hand in the wrong place, and it's one thing I remember.
1: Meanwhile, back in France, Ted and his tank battalion continued to fight the Germans. So far, his tank had not been touched. But then one day, during a battle, it came.
6: I was in the tank, and I couldn't see. All I remember is a great big wound, and I hit my head, and I bounced around in that tank. We must have really bounced, and it hit the turret. And it hit on the opposite side of the turret from me, so it killed the gunner and the car commander.
1: Ted was somehow still alive, but he was seriously injured. He managed to get out of that exploded tank as other soldiers rushed to his aid.
6: They took me in by all fours and laid me up on the hood of the Jeep. And that Jeep was already full of cripples, guy that got hurt, and we took off to the field hospital.
1: Ted had taken a lot of shrapnel, mostly in his leg, but he did survive. In fact, after weeks in the hospital, he did recover and was assigned a new task as a mechanic there in Europe until the war was over. Marie worked at Boeing also until the war was ended. Ted did return home safely, and he and Marie were married. They were married for over 60 years until, sadly, Marie passed away in 2007. What a wonderful story of service and dedication and sacrifice and love. But before I leave this story, just one more word about the great part women played in helping us win World War II. Over the years, our nation has certainly had its ups and downs. There have been times of unbelievable hardship. But each time a hardship arises, the American women have been there to do their great part. Think about it. When the war began, almost immediately, hundreds of thousands of American men were gone. Just who could replace the clerks and cooks and mechanics and factory workers? The answer, of course, was the American women. As men went into the armed forces, women took their places in war plants and other jobs crucial to our nation. And by 1943, more than 2 million women were working in American war factories. And they did a fantastic job. Officials discovered that in 21 key industries, women could perform the duties of 8 of every 10 jobs normally done by men. Not only did women support the war cause by working in war industries, they also joined the armed forces as nurses and other positions crucial to America winning the war. Plus, they volunteered wherever they were needed for certain other tasks. And today, the legacy continues as literally thousands of America's women are serving in the military all around the world. Thank God for the dedicated service of the women of America. I'm Jerry Stewart. I'll be back with more of this special Memorial Day tribute program after these messages.
2: Here's your Memorial Day weather forecast on News Talk 1250 KBRF for a Memorial Day today. Going to be hot, mostly sunny, winds out of the south-southeast at about 8 miles an hour. Monday night, down around a 59 for our low, another hot one on Tuesday, 91. 61 for Tuesday night's low, 90 for Wednesday's high, moving into Thursday up around 83, then Friday up around 80. That's your forecast on News Talk 1250 KBRF. Depend on it. I'm shut down on another day of trading. Here is Friday's closing markets. Corn for July, a penny higher. September, up 1.25. December, up 1.5. Soybeans for July, 2.25 higher. August, up 1.5. November, up a penny. Soybean meal for July, 3.50 higher. August, up 2.30. December, up 60 cents. Chicago wheat for July, down 1.25. September, December, both down 1.75. Hard red winter wheat for July, down 5 cents. September, down 4.5. Hard red spring wheat for July, down 4.75. September, down 3.75. Minneapolis spring wheat for July, down 0.75. So is September. Live cattle for June, 15 cents higher. August, up 25 cents. October, 22.5 cents lower. December, down 32.5 cents. Feeders for August, down to 667.5. September, down 647.5. October, down $6. Lean hogs for June is 62.5 cents higher. July, up 37.5 cents. Remember, the markets are closed on Monday for the holiday. This is your I-94 Ramp Cone Zone update. The 210 I-94 ramp is closed. The interchange ramps will be closed to all travelers during construction, and traffic to and from Highway 210 in Fergus Falls will be detoured to the County Road 1/Tower Road. Highway 210 will remain open for travelers during construction. Traffic will shift to one side of the bridge and will be reduced to one lane in each direction. For construction updates, visit the Fergus Falls Chamber at fergusfalls.com and click on the Cone Zone. Be sure to find your way and support our local businesses located around the Cone Zone. 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
8: Hello, I'm Jerry Stewart. Welcome back to this special Memorial Day tribute. I think it's safe to say that there's not an adult American alive today who hasn't seen the picture of those brave Marines planting that American flag on Mount Suribachi at the Battle of Iwo Jima in World War II. But did you know there were actually two American flags raised that day on Mount Suribachi? And if you don't know that story, then you don't know the whole story. And here today to tell us is a man who was there. In fact, he was one of the six Marines who raised that first flag. His name is Charles Lindbergh. By the time the United States entered World War II, the Japanese had built up quite a dynasty in the Pacific, and they were well entrenched on all of these islands with underground caves and bunkers, heavy artillery, and lots of firepower. There was another island of great importance to the Japanese because it had a vital airstrip needed for their bombing. Plus, it was only 700 miles from Japan. And for this same reason, it was imperative that the Allied forces take this island. So in hopes of breaking the Japanese hold on Iwo Jima, the American battleships bombed that tiny island for 72 days straight. Then the orders came. The Marines were to attack the Japanese at Iwo Jima. 24-year-old Charles Lindbergh was a Marine, a member of Carlson's Raiders, and a part of that Allied attack.
9: And we got up, you know, we kind of very early. They give us steak for breakfast, matter of fact, best meal I had for a long time, and by the time we're getting ready to load, we could see the island, and all I could see was Suribachi. It looked like a cloud of dust. The battle wagons, cruisers, destroyers, aircraft was really beating that island to pieces. And then they told us that this island had been bombed and shelled for 72 days around the clock. When I heard that, I thought, oh, we're going to have a cinch here. We'll be there a couple of days, and we'll leave again. When we got to the beach, there wasn't too much going on, but the beach was crowded. And then all of a sudden they opened up. I understand later that their strategy was to get us on the beach and annihilate us. From the other end of the island, the big guns were coming, showering us.
8: Charles said the sound on that beach was deafening with mortar fire, heavy artillery. It was crowded with Marines trying their best to get to the safety of the cliffs. But as they fought their way up the beach, they were being ripped apart by the Japanese machine gun and sniper fire. The Marines fought for days to secure the beach and surrounding area, and then they knew they must take the mountain, Suribachi. It was the eyes of the Japanese, and it had to be taken if the Allied forces would survive. A patrol of 40 Marines was assigned to climb the mountain. Charles was one of these. He carried a flamethrower. His job was to enter the caves where the Japanese soldiers were hiding and burn them out.
9: Colonel Chandler Johnson, Italian commander, when he called us to report to him that morning, he handed Lieutenant Schreier this flag. He says, when you get to the top, raise it, he says, if you get to the top. He signaled that the mountain was taken.
8: Fortunately, the heavy fire from the U.S. gunships had driven the Japanese forces on the mountain deep into the caves. So as Lindbergh and the other Marines worked their way up the mountain, they had little resistance. When they got to the top, they attached the American flag to a long pole, and six of those brave Marines raised the flag for all to see. They had captured the mountain.
9: When we raised that flag, the troops down below started to cheer. The ships whistled out and the ocean started in. It was just like a big boom going over that mountain.
8: Although the battle so far had been devastating to the American forces, when the troops down below saw that flag raised, their spirits were lifted. A picture was taken of this raising, but amazingly, the flag story doesn't end here.
9: It was about 1:30 in the afternoon. We had this mountain secured, and my tanks were empty, so we decided we better go down and load in case we had anything happen during the night, or at night we'd be ready for them again. So we left the mountain. Well, at the same time, Colonel Chandler Johnson began to get worried about that flag up there, because it was the first American flag to fly over the Japanese home territory in World War II. He wanted to preserve that flag, so he ordered it replaced. I didn't know nothing about this at all. When I came back to the mountain, the flag had been changed, but I didn't know it. I didn't even pay any attention to it.
8: When that second flag was raised, a second picture was taken, and somehow this was the only picture sent back to the States. And it was printed on the front page of just about every newspaper in America, the picture of the raising of that second flag. But just what happened after that? Well, for the next 26 days, the single bloodiest battle in all of World War II was fought, with more than 6,000 American troops killed, almost all of these Marines. Of the six men who raised that first flag, three were killed during that battle, and three more who raised that second flag were also killed at the battle. 11 days into the battle, Charles Lindbergh was wounded by sniper fire and taken off the island, but he did fully recover. Marine Charles Lindbergh can still remember raising that flag as if it was just yesterday. He remembers how proud he was to see it go up. He remembers how the men cheered. Some even cried.
9: Oh, it was a wonderful feeling when that flag went up.
8: My thanks to Marine Raider Charles Lindbergh for telling me his amazing story. I know from now on, every time I see that famous picture, I'll think of him. Mr. Lindbergh, thank you for your great service to our nation in defeating the Japanese in World War II. I'll be back with another story after these messages.
0: Hello, this is Kelly Stewart. Today, all across America, Jerry is talking with our veterans as we listen to hear their firsthand accounts of what these veterans saw and experienced as they fought in our nation's wars, fighting to keep us safe and free. 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
10: This is M&M Sports. I'm Mike Grimm. 2026 is the 35th anniversary year of the Minnesota Twins' second World Championship, which was won over the Atlanta Braves in 7 games. Many believe it to be one of the greatest fall classics ever played. A bottom of the 11th inning home run from the great Kirby Puckett to win Game 6 was not only a highlight of that series, but an all-time Major League Baseball moment.
11: Nothing fancy about Charlie Liebrandt. He likes to work the outside portion of the plate to the right-handed hitters. He's to the line, and the left-hander delivers. Puckett swings and hits a blast. Deep left center, way back, way back. It's gone. The Twins go to the 7th game. Touch them all, Kirby Puckett. Touch them all, Kirby Puckett. And the Twins have won this game 4-3 on a dramatic home run by Kirby Puckett. He's just now getting to the plate. And he touched it amidst all his teammates, and the Twins win the game.
10: That's Twins Hall of Famer John Gordon on the call. So with the Puckett heroic sending the team to Game 7 the next night of the Metrodome, it was time for a few more heroes. St. Paul native Jack Morris worked through 10 innings of shutout baseball on the mound. The game was scoreless into the bottom of the 10th inning when Dan Gladden reached on a hustle double, was advanced to third base, and pinch hitter Gene Larkin stepped in.
12: And his first pitch to Larkin. Swung on. There it is. A long fly ball into left center field. And it is going to be a hit for Gene Larkin. Gladden scores. And once again, the Minnesota Twins are baseball's world champions for the second time in 5 years. It's the world champion Minnesota Twins, and the crowd loves it.
10: The Baseball Hall of Famer Herb Carneal on the Twins radio microphone. What a moment, what a team, 35 years ago. This is M&N Sports.
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2: Here's a Memorial Day weather forecast on News Talk 1250 KBRF for a Memorial Day today. Got to be hot, mostly sunny, winds out of the south-southeast at about 8 miles an hour. Monday night, down around a 59 for our low. Another hot one on Tuesday, 91. 61 for Tuesday night's low. 90 for Wednesday's high. Moving into Thursday, up around 83. Then Friday, up around 80. That's your forecast on News Talk 1250 KPRF. 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
8: Hello and welcome back to this special Memorial Day tribute program. I'm Jerry Stewart. It has been said that nothing good can come from war, nothing but suffering and destruction and death and hate. But can love somehow rise above that hate? Listen to this amazing, almost unbelievable story. Only a few months after the Japanese made their surprise attack on Pearl Harbor, the United States military decided to make their own surprise attack on the heart of Japan, Tokyo. But it would be a very difficult, almost impossible mission. A fleet of 16 Army B-25 bombers headed by Lieutenant Colonel James Doolittle would do what had never been attempted before. They would take off these stripped-down bombers, packed to the maximum load with bombs. They would take these giant planes off from the deck of an aircraft carrier. Reports tell us that Doolittle was brutally honest. There was a good chance they would all be killed. Who would volunteer? One of the volunteers was Bombardier Jacob DeShazer. The date was April the 18th, 1942. As the aircraft carrier, the USS Hornet, steamed toward Japan, trying to get as close as possible, they were sighted by the Japanese. Though they were still too far from Japan to have enough fuel to safely return, they had to make a deadly decision: to take off, knowing they could not return, or to scrub the mission. The command was given: Army pilots, man your planes. Jake DeShazer's plane was the 16th. Their mission, an oil storage tank 300 miles south of Tokyo. As enemy shells exploded around them, DeShazer released the bombs and hit a direct hit. mission accomplished. Now they must make their way to Free China and pray that they had enough fuel. But they didn't. After 14 hours in the air, the plane was going down. They had to bail out.
6: I called my pilot and I said, "Are we in Free China or Occupied China?" He said, "I don't know."

0: of his five-man crew, all were captured. Two of the men were immediately tied to small crosses and executed. Of Jake and the other two kept alive, they were beaten and starved and brutalized. It was a fate perhaps worse than death.
1: We were in prison. It was a place I didn't like to be in.
0: Back in the States, Jake's family had been told that he had been captured and killed by the Japanese. But his godly mother believed different and prayed for him continually. But in his tiny cell, Jake admitted later, the only source of strength he had was a bitter hate for his enemy. And that hate only grew. But then, miraculously, something happened. For reasons still unknown, the Japanese supplied the POWs with Bibles in English. Starved for something to do, Jake read the Bible over and over.
1: I got a Bible. I studied the Bible, and I realized that I should believe what the Bible says. It's God's Word.
0: Then, on June the 8th, 1944, after over 2 years of brutal torture in prison and a smoldering hate for his enemy that only grew, Jake DeShazer, in that tiny cell, got on his knees and prayed for Christ to come into his heart. And unbelievably, the hate for the Japanese began to melt away.
1: It made me realize the thing to live for was to do what God wanted me to do. Made a big difference in my life.
0: But that's not where the story ends. For another year and a half, Jake and his fellow soldiers remained in prison. And then, on August the 10th, 1945, Jake passed a message to a fellow prisoner. He said, "I was praying, and the Lord revealed to me that the war will end today." And that day, the atomic bomb was dropped on Hiroshima. Amazing. But even more amazing was what followed. He told his fellow soldier that he knew what he was going to do after the war.
1: God wanted me to go to Japan and be a missionary.
0: Just 10 days later, Jake and the others were set free, and Jake went home. And he never forgot God's call. In December of 1948, after meeting and marrying his wife Florence and completing his theological studies, Jake and his family made their way to Japan. Unfortunately, there's not enough time here to tell of Jake's and Florence's years of service in Japan as God's missionaries, but one of the most amazing stories is of one man touched by Jake's story. Florence DeShazer recalls what happened.
2: He was up in Tokyo. He was going to get on the train, and somebody gave him a tract that told Jake's story. And he read it and realized that reading the Bible and accepting Christ is what changed Jake's hatred to love. And so he got a Bible and studied it. And when he came to the part where Jesus was hanging on the cross, he said, "Father, forgive them, for they know not what they do." And he broke down and cried, and he accepted Christ.
0: And just who was this man who read DeShazer's story and was so moved? His name was Mitsuo Fuchida. Amazingly, he had been the leader of the Japanese squadron which had bombed Pearl Harbor. For these two men, World War II had made them enemies. But miraculously, God had made them brothers. Sadly, on March the 15th, 2008, Jacob DeShazer passed away at the age of 95. On April the 15th, 2008, Mr. DeShazer was nominated for the Congressional Gold Medal and the Presidential Medal of Honor, noting his extraordinary impact on America, not just as a war hero, but for his heroic service to the people of Japan, where he is still known today as a hero of peace and reconciliation. Wow, what a wonderful story, and what wonderful words of praise and honor. And on March the 15th, 2008, when Jacob went home to be with the Lord, I'm sure he heard words even more honoring from the Lord Himself. "Well done, thou good and faithful servant." Oh, that we all could, in our own small way, make an eternal difference by what we do. I'm Jerry Stewart. I'll be back with some final thoughts after these messages.

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3: Here's a Memorial Day weather forecast on News Talk 1250 KPRF for a Memorial Day today. Going to be hot, mostly sunny, winds out of the south-southeast at about 8 miles an hour. Monday night, down around a 59 for our low, another hot one on Tuesday, 91. 61 for Tuesday night's low, 90 for Wednesday's high, moving into Thursday up around 83, then Friday up around 80. That's your forecast on News Talk 1250 KPRF. 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
0: Hello and welcome back to the special Memorial Day tribute program. I'm Jerry Stewart. Today we are honoring all of our brave Americans, past and present, who have fought, are fighting, to keep us safe and free. Think about this. Our veterans haven't fought just for the safety and freedom of their nation, their home. They have fought and served and sacrificed and died all around the world. For so many people, they never even knew. After World War II, one German clergyman wrote these telling words about what happened there in Germany. He said, "First they came for the Jews, and I did not speak out because I was not a Jew. Then they came for the communists, and I did not speak out because I was not a communist. Then they came for the trade unionist, and I did not speak out because I was not a trade unionist. And then they came for me, and there was no one left to speak for me." Just think, where would we, you and I, where would we be today if our men and women in military thought only of themselves, their own families? But they don't, and we are so very fortunate. In the country of France alone, there are at least 11 U.S. cemeteries with over 60,000 of our brave Americans buried there. 60,000 of our fathers and husbands and sons who died on French soil fighting for their liberation. And today, hundreds of thousands of our military are acting as a shield protecting us. The Bible says, "Greater love has no man than this, but to lay down his life for his friends." Our soldiers have loved us. They have shown that love by willingly doing their duty. And it is now our duty today to remember them, to honor them, to pray for them. Dear Lord, help us to never forget our military, our veterans, and those serving today. Let us never forget their service, their devotion, their willingness to give it all. And Lord, be with our veterans today and their families. Comfort those who are suffering and hurting. Place your loving arms around those who have lost their own special one. Keep them close. Let them know that you are there. And finally, Lord, help us to be a nation of people deserving of what has been done to keep us free. And help us to never forget the sacrifice that has been made. I'm Jerry Stewart saying goodbye for now. May God bless our veterans. May God bless those serving today. May God bless America.

0: honoring those who gave the ultimate sacrifice this Memorial Day weekend. 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
1: News this hour from Town Hall. I'm John Scott. The somber sound of a bugler playing taps at Arlington National Cemetery. In a speech today, President Trump remarked on the significance of Memorial Day.
2: Before we hail the founding, we honor the fallen. Before we celebrate the triumph, we pay the tribute. Before we crown the victory, we count the cost. Today we are reminded that there could be no 4th of July without America's armed forces, and there could be no Independence Day without Memorial Day.
1: President Trump says any agreement with Iran to end the war should include a requirement for several additional countries to join the Abraham Accords. Bob Agnew reports.
3: The U.S. brokered accords were forged during President Trump's first term and aimed at normalizing relations with Israel. In a social media post on Monday, the president tied any eventual agreement to an expanded participation in those accords. He pointed to Saudi Arabia and Qatar as countries that should immediately sign on, followed by Pakistan, Turkey, Egypt, and Jordan. It remains unclear how workable the proposal might be in those majority Muslim countries. Bob Agnew reporting.
1: Israel's military says its Air Force struck sites belonging to Hezbollah in Lebanon. The strikes in Bekaa Valley on Monday night came as Israeli Prime Minister Benjamin Netanyahu vowed to intensify the attacks in this latest Israel-Hezbollah war. The bystander who was struck by gunfire after a man fired on a checkpoint outside the White House and was fatally shot by U.S. Secret Service officers remains in serious condition. The Secret Service on Sunday said that bystander, who has not been identified, suffered a gunshot wound described as non-life-threatening. More at townhall.com.
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1: Global shares mostly rose on Monday and oil prices sank more than $4 after President Trump said talks on ending the war with Iran are progressing.
5: France's CAC 40 edged up 1.1% to 8,203, while the German DAX rose 1% to 25,148. Britain's FTSE 100 added 0.2% to 10,466. Trading will be closed in the U.S. for the Memorial Day holiday. In Asia, Japan's benchmark Nikkei 225 surged 2.9% to finish at 65,158. Australia's S&P ASX 200 added 0.4% to 8,692. The Shanghai Composite gained nearly 1% to 4,152. Bernie Bennett, Washington.
1: Toshifumi Suzuki, the Japanese businessman credited with creating the 7-Eleven convenience chain retail empire, has died. He was 93. News and analysis at townhall.com. The United Nations facing a serious cash crisis. Correspondent Ken Lorman reports senior UN officials warn the organization could run out of money by July 2026 unless member states pay overdue dues or financial rules do change.
6: The shortfall comes from large unpaid assessed contributions, notably from major economies, falling voluntary funds, and an old rule forcing refunds of unspent credits even when dues aren't collected. By the end of 2025, unpaid bills topped about $1.5 billion, hitting regular and peacekeeping budgets.
1: The cash squeeze has forced cuts, reduced patrols, hiring freezes, and scale back missions. Artificial intelligence chipmaker NVIDIA's quarterly results blew past Wall Street's expectations once again, the company earning $58.32 billion in the February-April period. More at townhall.com.
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7: Here's your Memorial Day weather forecast on News Talk 1250 KBRF. For a Memorial Day today, going to be hot, mostly sunny, winds out of the south-southeast at about 8 miles an hour. Monday night, down around a 59 for our low, another hot one on Tuesday, 91. 61 for Tuesday night's low, 90 for Wednesday's high, moving into Thursday up around 83, then Friday up around 80. That's your forecast on News Talk 1250 KBRF. 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

0: Welcome back to The Ramsey Show in the Fairwinds Credit Union Studio. I am Rachel Cruz hosting this hour with my good friend and Ramsey personality, Jay Warshaw. And we're hanging out, taking your calls, having a good time. So if you have a question, call us at 888-825-5225. All right, let's go to Christy in Baltimore. Hi, Christy. Welcome to the show.
1: Hi, Rachel. Hi, Jade. How are you doing?
0: We're doing great. How can we help?
1: Okay, so we started a small business, my husband and I, about 1 year ago. And it is a faith-based business. I make candles. And obviously, we are in the red. We filed our taxes for last year, and we were in the red about $7,000 to $8,000.
0: Oh, wow.
1: Which of course comes out of our, you know, income. So we've been having a little debate about whether we should, you know, part of this business that I wanted to start was, you know, to give back to God and to our church. So even though we're in the red, I want to still give money to our church out of our revenue, not necessarily our profit.
0: Okay.
1: And so yeah.
0: And by give money, do you mean like a tithe for your family, or you're doing this as a donation of what you make to go back to the church? Just that's part of your business model.
1: Right. As part of our business model, because
0: okay.
1: We do tithe to our church already
0: okay.
1: on a weekly basis. So this would be above that, but coming out of the business.
0: Are you guys able to absorb losing $78,000?
1: Well, it's $7,000 to $8,000, not
0: $78,000. Oh my gosh, I thought you said $78,000, and I was about to say, Christy, we got to re-examine some stuff here.
1: No problem.
0: Oh my gosh, that helps a little bit. Okay, that helps a little bit.
1: Yeah.
0: Then my question is, can you absorb, I mean, let's say you give the church $2,000, so that means if you're already in the whole $8,000, that would cause you to be in the whole $10,000 at that point.
2: Mm-hmm.
0: Can y'all absorb $10,000 loss for a hobby that you love?
1: I think we can. And this is like another part of this piece. I want to quit my job, not for the business, but to focus on our family
0: okay. And,
1: you know, be a stay-at-home mom. We have a 9-year-old.
0: Yeah.
1: And really the only debt we have is our home.
0: Okay.
1: So we don't have any credit card debt. We own our cars. Our student loans are paid off. I've been on Ramsey Solutions since like 2007.
0: And yeah, that's awesome.
1: My husband to it.
0: Okay. How much?
1: So
0: how much
1: recently,
0: do you make a year in the job you have now?
1: Okay. So my bring home is about $54,000. So
0: okay.
1: We would be losing that.
0: Mm-hmm.
1: And my husband's is like $95,000 bring home.
0: Okay. Perfect. Have you guys done a budget on the $95,000, that if that is your new household budget, that you guys would be okay financially?
1: My husband has said that we will be.
0: Okay. Have you looked at the
1: he
0: numbers?
1: So I have not.
0: Okay,
1: we're actually going to our financial planner today.
0: Oh, great. Okay. Well, they may be able to answer some questions too. Yeah. So I want you to be comfortable. I want you guys to do a mock budget and just say, okay, because there's two issues here. Candle business, candle ministry, we're going to call it, because you've lost money on
2: yeah.
0: it. And then stay-at-home mom. Okay, so stay-at-home mom. I would do a mock budget of what he brings home every month and look at your realistic expenses and just say, yeah, we can totally do this. And you might be able to, Chris. You guys have no debt.
2: Yeah.
0: You should be able to. So I would, yeah.
1: I think so, too.
0: Yeah, make sure you feel good about that. And then the giving on the candle business.
2: It sounds like right now that's all the candle business does is take whatever money there is and donate it, right? Because there's no profit.
1: Well, a large bunch of our money actually goes to our 403Bs, our 401Ks, our IRAs, and our daughter's savings. So we save a lot, and he wants to pay our house off in like 9 years, and we're already in it for 6.
0: Mm-hmm.
1: So I think technically with our cash, like that, our reserve, like we have our 6 month savings, and with our daughters, like we could pay it off next year. So, but then that would leave us with like nothing, right? No
0: yeah.
1: debt, but no emergency fund either. And it's like starting from scratch, but with no debt and my husband working and me not. So that's like, it's just this whole thing. Like what, it's a lot of possibilities we have.
2: Well, I wouldn't use your emergency funds to do
1: okay.
2: this, because you need that in case of an emergency.
1: Right.
2: So
1: right.
2: I would just, I don't think anything's on fire in terms of you feeling like you have to go at light speed to pay off the mortgage, because you said...
1: Thank you.
2: Oh, you're welcome.
1: But you... Thank you. Because I'm like, if I stop working, we can do it in 15, right? It doesn't have to be done in 9. Like, we could still manage to make that work and still be ahead of the game. And
2: don't get me wrong.
1: This thing in his head.
2: I'm right in the middle of you two. I like the idea of being very intentional about paying off the mortgage. And when I mean very intentional, I mean maybe not letting it go 15 years, because the hope is that you can do it, you know,
3: in 11.
2: Yeah, right. 9 to 11.
1: Right.
2: But at the same point, I would not go to the extent of saying we're going to drain all of our emergency funds and, you know, stop investing in the 401k and stop. I would not do that, because that's a drastic take that none of us here would ever suggest you to do. I think you do it as the baby steps teach it, which is during this season, you continue investing 15% and you continue with the kids, you know, college funds, and you continue then on top of that, putting extra towards your mortgage as you have it. And as the candle making business produces it, right?
3: The ministry.
1: Okay.
2: Yeah, the ministry. And so, but don't unplug those other things to make this happen, because if the research you've done on the budget is true, you should be able to live on the $95,000. And that includes doing the things that we've said. That includes you continuing to invest, continuing to put aside for college, and continuing to put extra on the mortgage. If you can't do those three things, then that means we need to reevaluate the budget and figure out where that money is, and if it's truly possible like we thought it was.
1: Right. Okay. And so even with, you know, being in the red on the business, you think like we could still, I mean, it might not look like $2,000, but even if it's like 500 or 1,000, I just want to give something.
3: I would give above on the income that you actually make.
2: Yeah.
3: This is a hobby, Christy. Okay. That's kind of how you have to look at it. Like your husband plays golf and spends $8,000 a year on golf.
2: That's
3: like,
2: right.
3: That's kind of where it's at. So I feel like it would be bad accounting to continue to go in the red just for your good heart. It mathematically doesn't really make sense, right? And we're all about generosity and all of it, but God also gave us reason and logic that we have to plug our brains into, and that's not wrong. So if you guys want to be more generous on your actual income that you are making to your household, then absolutely, you guys can decide to do that. You may have to cut things in order to make that happen. But no, I think continuing to go in the red for something feels irresponsible to me.
2: I agree with that.
1: Okay.
3: But your heart is good.
1: Thank you.
3: So I want your heart, I want that to still be satisfied, right? The giving part of it is still beautiful and great. I would just look at it in a different bucket for it to make logical sense.
1: Okay. Yep, that makes sense.
3: Yeah. And logic is a gift from God too, you guys. Remember that. Like sometimes we go generosity and we can go high emotion with all of it, which is good too. But also God's given us reason and logic, and that's a good thing to plug in. And so from a logical perspective, as we do math,
2: that doesn't make
3: sense to continue to give. But Christy, and I hope you get to stay home, Christy, and you guys have put yourself in a position where you get to make that decision, which is beautiful. Like, that's what we're talking about, you guys, to get your money under control so you have choices and options in life. And when you look up and you're like, hey, I want to be home for a season, you get to, because you did the hard work of getting out of debt.

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3: 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So you don't have to worry about it. You know, if you go to, I don't know, like OpenAI, you could get a lot of things mixed in there. But if you go to Ask Ramsey, it will be Ramsey advice the way we would give it on the show. So ask your question today at RamseySolutions.com, or just click the link in the description if you're listening on podcast or YouTube. Love that. All right. Next is Katie in Columbus, Ohio. Hi, Katie. How can we help today?
4: Hi, my name is Katie. Yeah, I just wanted to see, I recently got a $2.6 million settlement, and I just wanted to figure out what I should kind of do with the money.
0: I have
4: a mortgage, and I'm trying to figure out whether or not I should pay that off or not.
0: Yeah. What was it from, the settlement?
4: It's a lawsuit.
3: Is it like, but you're okay, there's nothing, is there anything we should know about you going forward, or you're all good?
4: I'm all good.
0: Okay.
4: Yep.
0: So no ongoing medical issues or anything out of it?
4: Nope, not yet.
0: Okay. Okay. How much is your mortgage?
4: My mortgage is $190,000. That's how much we have on the principal, and I'm at 2.75%.
0: Okay.
3: Is it just you, or do you have a family?
4: I have a husband. I don't have any children.
3: Okay.
4: And my husband is a student right now. And okay. He's working on becoming an air traffic controller.
3: Oh, how old are you guys?
4: I am currently 30, and my husband is 31.
0: Okay. And do you guys have any other consumer debt?
4: Let me see. We have $105,000 from student loans for me.
0: Okay.
4: I'm a nurse.
0: Okay.
4: And then my husband, he's going to be about $150,000 total.
0: Okay. Great. Okay. And then, but no car payments, credit cards, anything?
4: Cars is $25,000 for me. And then my husband is, he only has $6,000 left on his.
0: Okay. Credit cards?
4: No credit cards.
0: Okay.
3: So my biggest question would be, before we get to the $2.6 million, let's pretend that $2.6 million, whatever happened to cause that to come your way, never happened. Were you already on the track to say, you know what, this debt is kind of crushing us, we need to do something about it? Had you already kind of been looking at that, or kind of tell us how you arrived at calling the show? Was it just the $2.6 million?
4: Yeah, so, I mean, basically it's the $2.6, but in all reality, my husband, once he graduates from school, our plan was to immediately start attacking debt as much as we possibly could.
3: Okay, great.
4: I've been working 60 hours a week currently, and I make about $120,000 annually now.
0: Okay.
3: So as long, I just wanted to, before we started saying, you need to take this money and pay off the debt, I wanted to make sure, like, philosophically we aligned on the idea that debt is...
0: no moving forward.
3: Yeah.
0: If it gets paid off, that we're not going back into the habit of taking out debt for stuff we want.
4: Oh, absolutely not.
0: Yeah.
4: No.
0: Perfect. Yeah, because sometimes you can come in with a lawsuit like this, or an inheritance, and just in one sweeping motion be completely debt-free, even your mortgage, which is amazing. That's where we're going to guide you to. But
3: it comes back.
0: But if that behavior, yes, hasn't been changed, or the belief system hasn't been changed, you'll be right back into debt, you know, and how quickly. I mean, $2.6 million is amazing. But, yes, we just want to make sure that you can, sustain a lifestyle that still makes sense. Katie, I mean, what I would do is, yeah, it looks like you guys will have close to $200,000 in debt, not including the mortgage. If you include the mortgage, that's around $400,000 after all the student loans and everything. So I would pay everything off. That would leave you $2.2 million. And there's really three things that you can do with money, and I would do all three at some capacity. You can give it, you can save it, and you can spend it. So I would look to see, you know, what are things that you and your husband really care about. I don't know if you are someone of, you know, that practices a certain faith, or if there's things in the community that you guys, I mean, as a nurse, I'm sure you see a lot. Like, so I don't know what that looks like for you, but any level of...
4: Yeah, we go to church every Sunday.
0: Okay, yeah, so any level of generosity, is going to be, I think, an important part of this picture, just because the practice of that, I think, is just, it's an amazing thing, and it changes who you guys are. So I would be giving
4: you have a question about that, actually.
0: Yeah.
4: And it's just because, like, and I don't mean to break you off, but basically, like, with the other financial advisors, we talked to you, like, three different, but we're still trying to figure out who to kind of go with.
0: Yeah.
4: But everyone seems to have a different opinion on gifting money to family, because they don't want it to turn into a transactional relationship, and they don't want it to change the relationship dynamic. What is your opinion on that? Because my husband and I are both, you know, we both want a gift, but we want to make it so that it's not like a reoccurring thing or an expectation with family, you know?
0: Yes, that's, I think it's great advice, because you can easily, get into that where it becomes a habit that Katie is suddenly so rich and we can just go to her when we need things.
5: Yeah,
0: so is there something that you guys have pinpointed with your families, like maybe paying your parents' house off, or like, is there a thing that you're thinking about, or you just, okay, what is that? What are you guys thinking about?
4: So my in-laws, my parents are unfortunately not around, but my in-laws, we were thinking about gifting them with a car. Their car is on its last, its last leg, and they need a new one. And they're, so I was thinking about that, and then also getting, you know, giving my brother some money too. He's got some health issues going on as well.
0: I would be okay with that, with some like very communicated boundaries around it. I think just the idea of it just happening, I probably be a little bit more intentional with it. So I probably would sit down with his parents and just say, hey, you know, we've been put in a position that we're able to do some giving, and we would love to help replace your car. And here is, I almost would, this maybe sound too controlling, I almost would go ahead and just buy it.
5: 100%. Yeah, I was going to say.
0: Instead of giving them cash. And a very like modest car.
5: Yes.
0: But you know, but a good car, right? Like go spend some money on it.
5: Do your family members know about the $2.6 million? Do they know this happened and that you got a large sum of money?
4: Not at all. And I don't plan on sharing.
5: Perfect. I think that's perfect. Great. I think that's what great. I was going to say.
0: So I think you guys can kind of like sneakily come in and help them in that way. And then your brother, if he has outstanding medical bills and you guys want to pay some or all or whatever you decide, then again, if you can not just give cash,
5: pay
0: and get the actual car, you know, that kind of thing, I think is helpful. And, but I think that's the way to do it. That doesn't like freak me out. I think
5: it doesn't freak. I think you know the person.
0: Yes,
5: like you,
0: that's a
5: you
0: big
5: know
0: deal.
5: The
0: yes.
5: type of character that someone has where they maybe have the propensity to take advantage, or they have the ability to, you know, you give them an inch and they take a mile. And if you know these aren't that sort of, this is not that sort of person, then I would do that in 2 seconds.
0: Yep. Absolutely.
5: And I think it's a great blessing.
0: Okay. Yep.
5: Really good.
0: Yep. Well, and then
4: thank you very much.
0: Yes. And then investing some too, Katie, and spend some, you know, if you guys need some upgrades on some things, or you want to take a great trip. Leave some room for that, because you don't need to be working 60 hours a week anymore. You know, I wouldn't change your work. I would still be contributing and still be going to work. I think that's just good in general for a person.
5: You don't want it to take away your sense of purpose.
0: Yes, that's right.
5: You know?
0: Yep.
5: So I could see spending a reasonable amount, like you said, on things that increase your day-to-day quality of life.
0: Get Spotify Premium if you haven't already. Get some of the enjoyment of life.
5: Uh-huh.
0: I think that's great. Set up some of your lifestyle a little bit. And just be really intentional, be aware. And then again, be sitting down with an investment professional that you guys feel good about, and invest a good bit of this money, because this will take you guys on into retirement and completely change your life. So I hope that helps, Katie.

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1: With SRN News, I'm John Scott. Today is Memorial Day, a U.S. holiday that is officially about mourning the nation's fallen service members, but has also come to signal the unofficial start of summer and a long weekend of travel. President Trump says any agreement to end the Iran war should include a requirement for several additional countries, including Saudi Arabia and Pakistan, to join the Abraham Accords. The U.S. brokered accords were forged during Trump's first term and aimed at normalizing relations with Israel. Israel's military reports its Air Force struck sites belonging to Hezbollah in Lebanon. The strikes in Bekaa Valley came as Israeli Prime Minister Benjamin Netanyahu vowed to intensify the attacks in this latest Israel-Hezbollah war. This is SRN News.
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3: Here's a Memorial Day weather forecast on Newstalk 1250 KBRF for a Memorial Day today. Got to be hot, mostly sunny. Winds out of the south-southeast at about 8 miles an hour. Monday night, down around a 59 for our low. Another hot one on Tuesday, 91. 61 for Tuesday night's low. 90 for Wednesday's high. Moving into Thursday, up around 83. Then Friday, up around 80. That's your forecast on Newstalk 1250 KBRF. Depend on it.
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3: 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Listen for the latest weather forecast and the latest reports from the Weather Spotter Network. 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

0: All right, let's head to Kansas City, and John is on the line. Hi, John. Welcome to the show.
1: Hi there. How are you? I had a I'm in a situation where last summer I received $175,000, just a lump sum. This summer I'll be receiving another $183,500, mm-hmm. and the next year from January on to the 12-month period, I'll get paid $130,000 over that 12-month period. So I was just curious. I've spent about $75,000 to $80,000 between taxes and other expenses from that payment I got last summer. Mm-hmm. So I had two main questions, and the first one was, how to invest some of the money that I have right now. I already have, I put $40,000 in a 401k and have money going into a Roth IRA and a life insurance policy. The question I had was, how could I invest that money? And also, would I be able to comfortably and feasibly afford a $50,000 vehicle?
0: Wow. Where's all this money coming from, John? Is it work, or is it a trust or something?
1: Athletics. Yeah, I'm in sport.
0: Oh, okay. Wow.
2: So it'll keep coming. You'll keep earning like this?
1: I should have mentioned that. It will go down. It won't be as much. It will probably level out to be anywhere from 70 to 100,000 per year on average. After this pay.
2: Now, do you do anything else to earn money, or it's just that?
1: I do not. With the money I have or I'm receiving, I thought about mm-hmm. maybe a business or a house, or just brainstorming things.
0: Yeah. Okay. So I added up the numbers you gave, and if my math is correct, I could be off, but it's close to $500,000, $488,000. Mm-hmm. How much of that went to taxes, and what's left of everything? I know you have coming next year, you said.
1: And so I've only received so far the $175,000 last year.
0: Okay.
1: And I believe I've spent about $75,000 to $80,000 between expenses and taxes.
0: Okay. So you have about $100,000 of that.
1: Well, I should mention I put $40,000 into a 401k, so that's not necessarily liquid.
0: Oh, okay. Gotcha.
2: And what about just your month-to-month expenses, like just your eating and your rent, and how are you paying for that?
1: That's through these payments for right now. And that's my monthly. It totals up to be about $2,000 to $2,500. Mm-hmm. And then the other thing I wanted to mention was I do want to give some to charity. And, tithe. So that will be about around 10% of all of this will go towards charity.
2: Okay. So I would do this like any other budget. I would sit down and I would, because you're getting this every single year. So for this year, you made $175,000 a year.
0: Is it guaranteed? Could you get hurt or something and that you won't get the 183 next year? Or is it guaranteed?
1: So that 183 and a half will be actually in the beginning of June this year. And that's guaranteed. Also, the next payment, the one in January, the $130,000 across 12 months that I will start receiving in January is guaranteed. And I could, it'll be up to discussion, but I could potentially even start receiving more money next year.
0: Okay.
1: And then even after that, it'll definitely
0: gotcha.
1: Start.
0: Cause so, the thing with payments and I feel like this, would be the same if someone is in sales, right? And they have a $200,000 commission coming in. Not to get ahead of herself and making sure that you actually have them. No, don't spend the money before it comes, right? So
1: sure,
0: don't go out
1: sure.
0: and buy a bunch of stuff and then wait for that money to hit. So you want to be cash flowing it well. So when Jade said, yes, setting up a regular budget is exactly right. So you'll just know ahead of time, okay, in June, this big payment is coming in. So I need to know what I want to do with this. So yes, to answer your question, yes, you can totally afford a $50,000 car.
2: Yeah.
1: Okay. So
2: what about how are taxes being taken out? Are you responsible for that, or are they doing that? Because I don't want you to get hit with a massive tax bill.
0: Well, you said
2: after spending all this.
0: Yeah, because you said you paid $75,000 in taxes already, right?
1: Well, that was no, I didn't. I paid $20,000 up front in taxes, and we filed for a tax extension this year, so I just paid that up front. But I hired a financial advisor, and he has a CPA that helps me with taxes and things like that.
0: Okay.
1: So I pretty much paid them to file my taxes.
2: Okay, so just overseeing that, making sure that's done properly. And then, yeah, I'd go through and I'd budget it out and I'd try to make this feel a little bit more normal instead of feeling like I've got this, windfall of money and I can just do a bunch of stuff with it. I take it and I say, okay, if I'm not going to get money for the next 12 months, what is that every month? Is it around $15,000 or $16,000, and then plan it out like a normal budget, whatever your rent or mortgage is, whatever you're going to pay for. And then you can budget amounts every month. I'm putting aside this much for my car, or I'm putting this much aside for, you know, what have you, just a typical budget. So you feel the normalcy of that and the kind of like the nature of how that feels month to month versus kind of trying to make every decision, in one fell swoop.
0: Yes. Yeah.
2: Does that make sense?
0: Yeah.
2: I think you can.
1: Yeah.
2: I think you can afford the $50,000 car, but there's part of me. How long have you been earning like this? How long has this been going on?
1: This has been, so last summer was like the first big payment I received like that. And then, like I said, I'll get one in about 4 or 5 weeks, and that's beginning of June here. And then it will be, and then like I said, the next, in January, I'll start receiving that, but it'll kind of level out from there to like more of like a normal salary of like
2: okay,
1: 70 to 100 grand.
2: So if you
1: year.
2: Take the 50,000 out of the 183, then yeah, you're just taking the 130 and you're budgeting your 12 months based off of that. And I would do it that way. There's part of me that would love, how old are you?
1: 24.
2: There's part, I'm just going to say this, and you don't have to do this. This is just me being your buddy. There's part of me that I would take this money now and budget it that way, and I would save up. I would teach myself to save up the $50,000 out of your budgeted money every single month and start exercising that muscle of delayed gratification, because there's something to that at a young age, and especially when you're receiving money in big clumps like this, resisting the urge to dump it all on big purchases right away. Does that make
1: sense?
2: Sure.
1: And yeah, I'm very like, and that's one reason I'm calling, is I'm pretty conscious about, I don't really buy luxury items for myself. This is kind of like the first thing I've been prompted to like really buy like for myself, so to speak, that's like a luxury item. But my question on that is like, how would you go about kind of saving on the money I'm receiving? Is there like a way that, are you talking about investing in stocks or like having a business?
2: Good question.
1: Yeah.
2: So we'll set you up with Every Dollar, which is the budgeting tool that we use. It's more than just a budget, and it's going to not only help you manage the money, but it's going to teach you our way of thinking and our guided plan here at Ramsey, which is the baby steps. So here we focus on doing a couple of things really well, but doing them in order and focusing on one at a time so you can actually achieve it. So you're a person, it doesn't sound like you have any debt, right? So that jumps you automatically to what we would call baby step three, which is making sure you always have, in your case, I'd have 6 months of expenses. We say 3 to 6 months. That's just parked in a high yield savings account. It's not invested. High yield savings account, it's liquid if you need to get to it, but it's also set aside from your normal spending money. And then from there, you do baby step four, which is you're investing 15% of your gross.
0: Which you've already started that, John. So well done. So, yep.
2: Just make sure it's 15%.
0: Yep.
2: And then no more, no less at this point. And then if you wanted to, you're a young guy, you don't have children yet, so you can skip baby step five for now. But then baby step six is if you have a house, you're thinking about paying off the house, or if you haven't, you can start putting a down payment for a house, that sort of thing. And then after that, after you've paid off your house, then you can start investing more. But that's kind of our guided plan on how we think about moving through building wealth and making progress with your money. So it sounds like you're doing a lot of those things. You just needed like the tune-up of it.
0: Yep, that's right.
1: Sure.
0: Yep. So
1: yeah, absolutely.
0: Yeah, and then you had the giving aspect to throw in there too. So and I think that that'll be an Every Dollar. And I would tell you, John, that when you give out of this, I probably would recommend having two or three places you give to, because sometimes if it's one big donation, and especially if it's a smaller nonprofit or something, and you end up being the one propping them up for a while, because this is not money that's going to be continual throughout the rest of your life. You know what I mean? Like, just be wise about the giving. But yeah, I think you can do
1: you
0: it all.
1: So you just said give to a couple different companies, and what was the reason for that?
0: I would, because if you give this, if you give 18, 20, 30,000 to one, that's a huge windfall on them. And if they expect any level of that going forward, you don't want to be the largest donation, right? So just something to think about, because it's just going to be a lot of money at once. So,
1: perfect.
0: Yep. So, John, absolutely. I think you can be giving, invest 15% of your income. You can go enjoy some of it. And I think you can afford that car if you want it. And then be thinking about real estate, too, and putting a big down payment on a home. I think if those buckets... It's a lot of buckets, but I think you can fill them over the next 12 months with all the work you've done.
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0: Hey guys, Rachel Cruz here. And I've read study after study showing that your relationships, health, decision-making skills, kindness, and even sleep can be better with gratitude. 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One of the best ways to do this is through journaling. That's why I created the Contentment Journal. 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

0: right, our Ramsey Show scripture and quote of the day, Proverbs 3, verses 5 through 6. Trust in the Lord with all your heart and lean not to your own understanding, and all your ways acknowledge him. He shall direct your paths. Dolly Parton said, if you don't like the road you're walking, start paving another one. Pretty good, pretty good.
1: Classic.
0: Man, I feel like I'm walking on air after James gave us that really nice encouragement. James, I don't know how to act. And then we got Dolly Parton and Proverbs.
1: We're going to end the show well.
0: I know. I wanted him to come on. He didn't. All right. Curtis is in Richmond, Virginia. What's up, Curtis?
2: Hi. How are you ladies doing this afternoon?
0: Excellent. How can we help?
2: Well, let me start by 2025 was a really bad year for me.
0: I'm sorry.
2: In May, I lost my wife. December, I lost my dad. I've been his caregiver for a few years. When I needed to become his caregiver, I left my job because I was getting a stipend to help take care of him.
0: Mm-hmm.
2: Plus, my wife had a very good job, and it was her idea for me to bring him into the house, help take care of him, do what needed to be done, because that's what I felt like I was led to do.
1: Sure.
2: Fast forward to now, the savings that I had between my wife's passing and now my dad's has been eaten up by going back and forth to the hospital, the funeral expenses, trying to catch up on bills, and I have found myself to be about $13,000 in debt. And that's after paying down almost
0: $70,000. Wow.
2: I have no job now.
0: Mm-hmm.
2: And I'm trying to find one, but I have found it very difficult.
1: Yeah.
0: What's your field? Like, what's your expertise, Curtis?
2: Well, I was military to begin with, and prior to that, I was in sales.
1: Okay. And how long were you out of the workforce, taking care of your dad? How many years?
2: 8 years.
1: Oh, okay. Wow. Yeah.
0: Okay. Yeah. That.
1: And how
0: that
1: old are you?
0: 49.
2: 49.
1: Okay.
0: Okay. So there's no, just to get a better picture, there's no savings anywhere to speak of. Do you have anything that was put away while you were in the military? Anything like that?
2: No, I've blown through all of it.
1: Okay.
2: See, dad ended up with dementia, with Alzheimer's.
1: Okay.
0: I'm sorry. Sorry.
2: And Trish, it was unexpected. She passed with a massive heart attack.
1: Oh my gosh, Curtis.
2: So,
1: I'm so sorry.
0: This is really tough. Yeah, it was a really hard year.
2: I'm trying to stay positive. I'm trying to put it in God's hands, because that's what both of them want me to do.
1: It's also grieving the life that you thought you were going to have for the next 30 years, you know? I mean, life looks completely different, and as Dr. John Deloney always says, it's almost like you close not even a chapter of a book, but a whole book.
0: Yeah.
1: And you almost have to open up a whole new one and start rewriting your story. And you know, the hard thing is, you know, you're 49. And so it's hard because you have a long life ahead of you. And it's also a positive thing, because I think you can make some incredible changes and start, you know, it's a new life that you have to look at, right? It's not even rebuilding the life that you had. It is, it's looking ahead and saying, there's going to be a new Curtis. And what do I have to do now for myself to not only sustain, but what's good for me? And finding some positive small wins in the midst of this grief, is not only going to help you financially, Curtis, but I also think in who you are and kind of going back to, finding a new purpose and how to contribute to the world. And that's a hard thing to do. I do know at the end of the call, though, we will give you Ken Coleman's book, Find the Work You're Wired to Do, because there's still

0: whole second chapter, Curtis, of your life to be written, you know?
1: Yeah, I agree. This right. is kind of like a renaissance. This is like a rebirth for you. Mm-hmm. And in many ways, that can be scary and daunting. But in other ways, it can be really interesting and can be exciting after enough time passes and you can see it as an opportunity to start something fresh and new. And I actually think that that might end up being the case career-wise. So I'd be spending some time thinking about if I could do anything, and I know when King coaches people, he kind of starts with that. If I could do anything, what would it be? And then kind of just run that down. And that would kind of be, if I were in your shoes, I think that that would be a journal prompt for me every day is, if I could do anything I wanted to do today with my career, with my talents, what would it be? And I would just spend time thinking about that, because I think sometimes in life we don't give ourselves, there's always something going on and we do what we have to do. We do what we need to do, but very rarely do we always do the things that we want to do. So I think that that would be a really good exercise for you. And I think it's just going to take time.
0: Yeah, absolutely. Yeah. But anything that you can do today to start bringing in an income, and it of course won't be your dream job, but I think getting up, having a routine, having a schedule, having something that you're doing, I think does start to, you know, re-energize
1: yes.
0: you. And there's a level of dignity that's there, and getting a paycheck and actually start seeing progress in some part of life. And this would be the more financial side part, but it can be powerful when you start actually getting up and doing something, because it could be so easy just to not, because you've yes. been through so much.
1: And don't yeah. hesitate to call us. Call us back if you feel like you're getting that traction and then you're saying, okay, I'm making this money. Now what do I do with yeah. it? The good news is $13,000 in debt, you know, once you start having any income come in, you're going to realize, oh, I can knock that
0: that's
1: out
0: right. that's
1: fairly,
0: right.
1: fairly quickly. And I have no doubt that you're going to do that. I just think the fog needs to clear a little bit more for you to get your bearings in this. Thank you for the call. All right, let's go straight to Nicole in Louisville, Kentucky. Nicole, we're right up against the clock. How can we help today?
2: Okay. Thank you so much for taking my call. I am in my early 40s, and my husband is in his early 50s. We've both grown up and lived our entire lives in the same location, and we're really interested in starting a new adventure.
1: Wow.
2: We have found a place that we want to move to, but we want to rent there first before we sell our current home. We are debt-free except for that mortgage. We do have some older kids who are currently renting, and since we have family nearby who could also support them, we want to know if renting our house to them would be wise.
0: Probably not, because you guys will probably sell it in a year, right? If you're wanting to keep it just for a short term till you find a house that you guys want to buy in the new location, right?
2: If the new location is as much of a fit as we hope it is, yes.
0: Okay, but if it's not, you'll come back home and want to live in the house that you're in. Is that what you're saying?
2: Yes.
0: Okay.
2: And it's hard to give up the interest rate that we have until we know we have to.
1: Oh, okay. Interesting. What type, I mean, what would you do for work? Are your jobs, you know,
2: our jobs are remote, so we can, yes, we can okay. do the exact same things we're doing now there.
0: Okay. Would you guys be able to support the rents of the new place, and then for some reason, if something goes haywire with family, are you, I mean, does that put you in a financial bind?
2: I don't think so. We've tried to use the 25% of our income okay. to say, like, what could we afford in rent yeah. plus covering the mortgage if we had to. But of course, you know, anybody yeah. helping cover so, the mortgage while we're gone would help.
0: I normally am not a fan of that, but if since it's still a question mark of if you're going to stay in the new location, I would be okay with you keeping it and doing a 1 year, very clearly communicated, a 1 year rent agreement to people you know.
1: Yes.
0: Which means that I can go haywire. That's why I want a lot of margin with you financially, because I don't want this to ruin any kind of relationship and it get weird. But yep, if you have that 1 year and then you guys, if you want to stay in the new location, that house, you need to sell it. Nicole, I don't care what the interest rate is. You need to sell it and move your life to the new. Or if the new location didn't work out, then you move back home. But I would just do it for one calendar year, and that's it.
1: Yeah, I like that idea. And it's good that you have the kids, because they seem like they'd be just the right person to rent the house. Thank you for the call. All right, guys, thanks for hanging out with us. Remember, there's ultimately only one way to financial peace, and that's to walk daily with the Prince of Peace, Christ Jesus.
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6: News this hour from Town Hall. I'm John Scott. President Trump today offered a Memorial Day speech at Arlington National Cemetery.
7: We owe our liberty, our self-government, the glories of our history and our very nation itself to the generations who paid for it with everything they had, the ultimate sacrifice.
6: Memorial Day events taking place around the country, including in Peachtree City, Georgia. Correspondent Laura Witters was on hand as hundreds and dozens of veterans turned out to mourn the loss of friends that were killed in various wars.
8: More than 300 people showing up wearing red, white, and blue outfits and waving American flags at this patriotic ceremony. U.S. Army veteran and retired military intelligence officer Joe Bowler, who served in Vietnam, tells me he supports President Trump and the war in Iran, as he personally fears the evil that terrorists could do with a nuclear weapon.
9: I believe our country is doing the right thing to rid itself of an evil that presents itself.
8: Covering Memorial Day, Laura Winters, Peachtree City, Georgia.
6: And President Trump says any agreement with Iran to end the war should include a requirement for several additional countries to join the Abraham Accords, including Saudi Arabia and Turkey. The U.S. brokered accords were forged during Trump's first term and aimed at normalizing relations with Israel. In a social media post, the president said negotiations are proceeding nicely but tied any eventual agreement to expanded participation in the agreements first signed in 2020. He pointed to Saudi Arabia and Qatar as countries that should immediately sign on, followed by Pakistan, Turkey, Egypt, and Jordan. More on these stories at townhall.com.
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6: Rescuers racing against time to reach seven people trapped in a cave by flooding.
11: Teams in Laos are attempting to rescue seven villagers who've been trapped in a flooded cave since May 19th. The group of villagers went in looking for gold, but heavy rain triggered flash flooding that blocked the exit. Volunteers said one person was able to escape and alert authorities. A team of Thai rescuers arrived to help on Sunday. Divers have started navigating flooded sections of the cave, working toward the area where they believe the group may be trapped. Audio